0: For decades, one principle has helped prevent a direct clash between the world's biggest military powers: fear. The fear that any nuclear conflict could spiral beyond control. That fear shaped the Cold War. It still shapes military planning today. But now, reports suggest a major shift could be underway. Financial Times report, the United States is discussing whether to expand its nuclear sharing arrangements within NATO, potentially allowing European countries to host aircraft capable of delivering US nuclear weapons. The discussions reportedly involve NATO's eastern flank, including countries closer to Russia. No agreement is said to be imminent, but talks are underway through NATO channels. Nuclear-capable bombers or strike aircraft are currently deployed in the United Kingdom, France, Germany, Italy, Belgium, and the Netherlands. According to reports, Poland and the Baltic states are eyed as bases for NATO dual-capable aircraft. Right now, that around 100 American B-61 nuclear bombs are stored at bases across Belgium, Germany, Italy, and the Netherlands and Turkey. The move comes as the Trump administration pushes European allies to shoulder a greater share of conventional defense responsibilities while maintaining the American nuclear umbrella. Reports say Washington wants to reassure allies that reduced conventional deployments do not mean reduced security commitments. Moscow has repeatedly portrayed NATO's military buildup near its borders as a threat. Any move to place additional nuclear-capable aircraft closer to heighten tensions at a time when relations are already at their lowest point in decades. And concerns about nuclear escalation are no longer limited to Europe. Chinese People's Liberation Army General Meng warns that nuclear risk is increasing globally. The warning comes as wars in Ukraine and West Asia continue to reshape global security calculations. For now, these remain discussions, not decisions.
1: International arms control disarmament and the non-proliferation regimes have been severely eroded. A series of nuclear arms control guardrails have collapsed. The two countries with the largest nuclear arsenals have entered the vacuum with no treaties, no verification, and
0: new despite differences. Military planners say clear communications. Analysts point to arms control gaps and fractured crisis channels as the real and present danger. Bureau Report, Vion, Walters 1.
2: Now, the United States and Iran, even though they are talking and negotiating, are still trading some fresh fire. Amidst a flare-up of tensions, an Iranian drone strike hit Kuwait's international airport. One person was reportedly killed and 63 others were reportedly injured. As the conflict has escalated between Tehran and the U.S. military, Iran's Revolutionary Guards have said that the attack against Kuwait, saying that it hit the Ali al-Salem air base, fleet in Bahrain. Images show damage at the Kuwait International Airport as fire burnt in the air following the missile and drone strikes. The early morning attack forced the authorities to divert the flights.

0: فوق امل الكويت. هذا
1: The US military has denied IRGC's claims. The US Central Command confirmed that Iran launched several missiles towards regional neighbors but said that all of them failed to hit their intended targets. The Kuwait's military has dubbed the attack on the airport to be an act of criminal Iranian aggression. Kuwait said that it detected about 30 ballistic missiles and drones, out of which the country engaged 13 missiles and 17 drones. Kuwait suspended air traffic after the attack and then diverted the arriving planes to other destinations. It later restarted the Kuwait Airways flights. India has condemned the attack on Kuwait International Airport, in which an Indian national has been killed, while renewing calls for an end to the war. Meanwhile, Iran's Foreign Minister Abbas Araghchi has issued a fresh warning for Washington. He has said that Iran is conducting self-defense strikes on American bases and other military sites, stating that the United States is actually using these sites in the Gulf nations to attack civilian ships and is violating the ceasefire.
2: No, I think our allies in the region have been very cooperative. Some, obviously, very aggressively cooperative, like the UAE as an example. Kuwait's been fantastic.

and also the top Iranian military advisor to the Supreme Leader, Mohsen Rezai, has put out the statement where he said, and I quote him here, every shot that is fired and every attack will be met with a deluge of missiles and drones. The aggressor will be swiftly punished. Now, the warnings have followed after the Americans carried out attacks on Iranian oil tankers and also on Iran's Keshem Island, sparking retaliatory attacks on Kuwait and Bahrain. Now, this latest round of attacks marks an escalation for the oil-rich Gulf nation, which has seen relative calm since the ceasefire in the Iran war was announced in early April. The tensions in West Asia escalated after the United States carried out what it called self-defense attacks on Iran. On the 28th of May, the situation became much more tense as the U.S. struck Iranian military sites, including a ground control station in Iran's Bandar Abbas port. So as June began, Iran and the United States have continued to trade strikes. The U.S. military said that Iran fired missiles targeting American forces that were stationed in Kuwait. Kuwait has called it a dangerous escalation. On the 2nd of June, the U.S. struck an oil tanker that was attempting to sail towards Iran's Karg Island. On the 3rd of June, clashes in the Gulf escalated further after Bahrain and Kuwait reported attacks by Iran after the U.S. military strikes on Iran's Keshem Island. There's still no breakthrough in the Iran-U.S. talks, but U.S. President Donald Trump maintains that talks are still ongoing and that reports of a cessation of talks are false and erroneous. But Trump has said that he would like to meet with Iran's Supreme Leader, Ayatollah, claiming that Tehran has agreed not to pursue nuclear weapons, but the country's supreme leader is involved in the ongoing U.S. talks. At least 21 people, including 12 foreigners, have reportedly died after a massive fire broke out at a hotel in South Delhi's Malviya Nagar. Over 12 hours after the incident, the owner of the hotel, Lovkesh Bajaj, has finally been arrested. The cause of the fire is yet to be ascertained. In the latest, the police have arrested the hotel owner, Lovkesh Bajaj, more than 12 hours after the fire broke out at the Flourish Estates properties. The fire started from the eatery located at the basement and then soon engulfed the five-storied building. The fire later spread to another hotel, Mikas Inn, which is next to it, and the authorities received the first distress call at around 8:50 a.m. The police have now registered

senior legislators. Nearly 60 of the party's 80 MLAs arrived at the West Bengal Assembly for a meeting backing the rebel camp. In a stark show of defiance, none of the MLAs attended the meeting turned up for Mamata Banerjee's protest in central Kolkata just a day ago. The crisis has deepened after the rebel MLAs alleged that the signatures on a communication that was sent to the Assembly Secretariat had been forged. The row has quickly escalated, prompting East MLAs Ritabrata Banerjee and Sandeepan Saha from the party. Now, Japan is reportedly grappling with growing concerns over the treatment of its Muslim community. Several reports of harassment, misinformation and anti-immigrant sentiment continue to surface across the country. Now, according to a report by the South China Morning Post, discrimination against foreign residents in Japan is increasingly being felt by the Muslims as well, amongst other communities. Now, these incidents were once primarily directed towards Korean and other Kurd communities. The report flags mosques across Japan that are receiving a barrage of abusive phone calls, threatening emails and online harassment. And communities are also warning that the concern has come at a time in Japan's Muslim population. According to Hirofumi Tanada, a professor studying Islam at Waseda University, has said that the number of Muslims in Japan has risen from about 230,000 in 2019 to about 420,000 by the end of 2024. Japan has now more than 160 mosques nationwide. And according to the South China Morning Post, several incidents have highlighted the rising tensions. Last year in Osaka, there was a false rumor that was circulated online that claimed that a mosque was broadcasting the Islamic call to prayer at high volume during the early hours of the morning. Community members say that this claim was completely misleading, but it spread widely on Japanese social media. In February, a series of suspicious fires broke out at a mosque and a used car showroom operated by the Pakistani nationals in Ebisu. The incident was further investigated by the authorities. Several mosques, local opposition, with disputes emerging in different parts of the country over construction plans and community concerns. In one such case, a mosque built by Pakistani nationals in Kwango City is drawing flak. The authorities say that the structure was apparently built without permits under Japan's city planning regulations. And according to the Kawago City Hall, the municipal government's administrative center of the city, the mosque was built in an urban development control area where construction is generally prohibited unless specific permission is secured under the City Planning Act. The case is now under review for possible demolition. Meanwhile, the Pakistani embassy has distanced itself from the project, saying that all religious construction must comply with the local laws. It is further clarified that Ambassador Abdul Hamid attended the inauguration of the mosque after being informed that all permits under Japanese law had been properly secured. To fully comply with Japanese laws. In Japan, community consultation is regarded as an important part of developmental projects, particularly when new structures could affect neighborhoods. And it remains to be seen if the structure stays or is demolished on basis of the city council's decision.

A piece of football history is set to spark a bidding war ahead of the World Cup. Pelé's number 10 shirt from the 1958 World Cup finals will go under the hammer. Sotheby's has announced that the blue jersey will be featured in an online auction from the 29th of June till the 16th of July. And the jersey was worn by Pelé in his first World Cup finals. He was semi-finalized in Brazil's 5-2 win over Sweden to win their first World Cup. And Pelé remains the youngest player ever to score in a World Cup finals. Interestingly, Brazil's famous yellow kit was not used in the finals because of a colour clash with Sweden. Instead, the Brazilian delegation hurriedly commissioned a set of plain blue shirts. After the match, Pelé gifted the handmade shirt after the final to his roommate and teammate Dida. The jersey remained with Dida's family for decades before being displayed in a Brazilian museum, and later was purchased by its current anonymous owner in 2004. The shirt is now expected to fetch around $6 million, which would make it the most valuable piece of Pelé's memorabilia ever sold. Now, the most expensive sporting jersey ever sold is Babe Ruth's called Short Jersey, which fetched $24 million in August. In football, the record remains with Diego Maradona's shirt in the 86 World Cup clash with England, which sold for about $9.8 million at an auction in 2022. Maradona wore the jersey during the match in which he scored the infamous Hand of God goal.

0: And with that, it's a wrap on this edition of our newscast. 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
1: 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As we reveal the key factors behind events, strategic battles, and the game-changing business decisions that shape the world. We bring you all of this and more on World Business Watch.
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4: 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A show that dives deep into the stories which shock and mystify. The victims, the accused, and the sinister plot. 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
0: This is our brand new edition of South India, a daily dynamic show that will capture the pulse of the southern Indian state.
8: It's by blending special stories, stories of the day, breaking alerts and cultural wigglers.

0: Hello and a very warm welcome. You're watching Beyond World is One with me, Diksha Besla. Let's start with the headlines. U.S. House of Representatives approve a resolution calling for withdrawal of American troops from the Iran war. Four Republicans join Democrats in backing the measure, which passes 215 to 208 and heads to Senate, will finally face Trump's veto.
1: It could happen. I mean, if it happens, I mean, it might not happen, who knows? But if it happens, it could happen like over the weekend.
0: Donald Trump says negotiations with Iran are progressing well and could produce results as a potential deal could be reached quickly if the current momentum continues. Iran says there has been no tangible progress in talks to end the conflict as strikes strain a fragile ceasefire. Foreign Minister Abbas Araghchi warns that an Israeli strike on Beirut, it could trigger a full-scale resumption of war. Israel and Lebanon agree in U.S.-mediated talks to implement ceasefire, provided that Hezbollah fully halts its attacks. The two sides also agree to establish pilot zones where Lebanese armed forces would have sole control. At least three people killed and seven others injured in Ukrainian strike on Russian-annexed Crimea Peninsula. Regional authorities say that the attack targets non-residential buildings in the capital, Simferopol. Kim Jong-un says North Korea's production of weapons-grade nuclear material has more than doubled in the past 5 years. During a visit to a nuclear facility, he pledges to expand the country's nuclear arsenal at an exponential rate.

0: At our focus on Beyond at this hour, Israel and Lebanon have agreed to implement a ceasefire following negotiations in Washington aimed at ending the war that flared up alongside the war in Iran. Now, according to a joint statement released with the U.S., the ceasefire is contingent on a complete cessation of fire from the Iran-backed Hezbollah. The two sides, which do not have formal diplomatic relations, also agreed to create pilot zones in which the Lebanese... The statement also said that reconvene for more talks on the 22nd of June with a view towards reaching a comprehensive agreement. Now, Israeli and Lebanon representatives had previously agreed to a cessation of hostilities back in April that was then extended in May, but violence continued. Israeli strikes killed at least 9 people, including 2 paramedics in southern Lebanon. On Wednesday, as the Iran-backed troops said that it fired rockets into northern Israel. U.S. President Donald Trump has expressed his desire to have separate talks on the conflict in Lebanon and those on the war between U.S. and Iran.
1: I think it would. We're trying to separate it. I mean, you know, it's a very different kind of a thing. We actually spoke with Hezbollah for the first time ever. We didn't know they spoke. And they agreed

0: yesterday, they're not going to shoot, Israel's not going to shoot. But I'd like to separate it. I'd like to have a separate thing because it is separate.
1: Well, Iran has responded with the country's foreign minister, Abbas Araghchi, warning that any attack on Beirut would trigger a full-scale resumption of the West Asia war. Araghchi said that Iran's armed forces are ready to strike Israel if it attacks Beirut. He also said that no tangible progress has been made in negotiations to end the West Asia war, as fresh U.S. and Iranian strikes strained a fragile ceasefire. Well, 2 days after an Axios report shared details of a tense phone call between U.S. President Donald Trump and Israel's Prime Minister Benjamin Netanyahu, both leaders have made statements in two separate interviews. One downplayed the tone of the phone call, and the other admitted to being perturbed by his ally. Now, who said what? Let's break this down. In an interview to CNBC, Netanyahu said that he and Trump may have some tactics, but they agree overall. Responding to a question on whether Trump called him crazy, the Israeli leader did not answer that specific part, but he did say, "We are great friends and have a common goal. We can disagree in the morning and by afternoon have a common action." Now, Netanyahu's statement, it comes after U.S. President Donald Trump confirmed in a separate interview that he did in fact use expletive language in the phone conversation with Netanyahu, while also accusing the Israeli leader of ingratitude. While answering a question on the tense phone call, Trump said, and I quote, "I was a little bit perturbed at his constant fighting with Lebanon. I like Bibi a lot and I work well with him." The Axios report this week has said that Trump, while expressing his immense frustration over what he perceived as a disproportionate military response to Hezbollah strike, said to Netanyahu, "Everybody hates you, hates Israel now."
0: Heavy barrage that lasted for...
1: All right, and moving on, Russia is unleashing some of its most powerful missiles against Ukraine. Ukraine's air defenses are struggling to keep up as stocks of interceptor missiles run dangerously low. Yet even under pressure, Kyiv is striking back deep inside Russian territory, sending a message that the war is far from being one-sided. Take a look at this next report for more details.

The skies over Ukraine are becoming harder to defend. Night after night, Russia is launching waves of drones, cruise missiles, ballistic missiles, and hypersonic weapons at Ukrainian cities. Unlike slower drones, they move towards their targets at tremendous speeds. Hypersonic weapons such as the Zircon are even more difficult to intercept, compressing reaction times and testing air defense systems to their limits. The pressure is beginning to show. Recent footage from Kyiv paints a stark picture. In the Golosivsky district, four Russian missiles slammed into targets in less than a minute. There were no interceptions, no explosions in the sky, just impact after impact. The devastation shows what President Volodymyr Zelensky has been warning. Ukraine's missile defense stocks are running thin. For additional air defense systems, he's urging Washington that shortages are becoming critical, but Western allies face their own production bottlenecks.

0: still. If Russia dominates the missile war, Kyiv is trying to dominate the drone war. In one of its deepest strikes inside Russia, Ukrainian long-range drones reportedly traveled more than 1,000 kilometers to hit targets in and around St. Petersburg, Russia's second largest city. Ukraine has carried out a separate drone strike on a Ukrainian drones have repeatedly targeted Russian oil refineries, air bases and military infrastructure far from the battlefield. The goal is to disrupt logistics, raise costs and prove that nowhere is completely out of reach. From St. Petersburg to Kyiv, both sides are sending the same message. Strike deeper, strike harder, keep the pressure on. But one question is growing more urgent with every Russian missile barrage. Can Ukraine continue holding the line if its air defenses run out before new supplies arrive? Euro Report Vion, World is One.
1: U.S. President Donald Trump's global endorsement playbook is rapidly expanding beyond American borders and into the heart of democratic elections around the world, from South America to Europe. Trump has increasingly taken the unusual step of publicly backing foreign leaders and political candidates ahead of crucial national elections. Now, the latest flashpoint is Colombia. Trump has publicly endorsed Abelardo de la Espriella. He is a firebrand far-right lawyer and businessman, also known in the country as El Tigre, or the Tiger. Espriella surged into the presidential runoff under the banner of his movement, Defensores de la Patria, or Defenders of the Homeland. His platform centers on a hardline mano duro, or iron-fist approach to security, and he has promised an aggressive crackdown on drug cartels, an end to peace negotiations with armed groups, and the construction of 10 mega prisons. Espriella has openly modeled his rhetoric and political style on Donald Trump and El Salvador's president, Nayib Bukele. Therefore, Trump's endorsement is both symbolic and strategic here. Now, Colombia is far from the only country where Trump has taken a keen interest. In Brazil, the focus has been on a major for the 2020. He has sought to tap into the global conservative movement closely associated with Trump. Flavio's relationship with Trump received international attention when the U.S. president hosted Flavio Bolsonaro for a private meeting in the Oval Office. The meeting comes just months ahead of the presidential elections in Brazil, but the most dramatic case of Trump's interference is Venezuela. After years of confrontation with Nicolas Maduro's government, the Trump administration moved beyond sanctions and diplomatic pressure. A targeted U.S.-led operation resulted in Maduro's capture in January and transfer to the United States to face criminal charges. Well, the event was a historic shift in Venezuelan politics, and this is one of the most direct instances of U.S. involvement in the political future of a South American state. The next door is South America, is Cuba, where Trump's objectives have been no less ambitious. Although regime change has not been achieved yet, the Trump administration put maximum pressure on weakening the communist government in Havana. Washington has currently imposed tough economic sanctions, restricted the island's energy sector, and increased aggressive rhetoric against the Cuban leadership. Then there is Armenia, just days before the country's crucial parliamentary elections. Trump publicly endorsed Prime Minister Nikol Pashinyan, and he described a great friend and leader. The remark immediately drew attention because Armenia's elections on June 7th are being watched closely both inside the country and across the region. Then there is Hungary, a country which offers a lesson in the limits of international political backing. For years, Donald Trump and Viktor Orban were seen as ideological allies. Trump repeatedly praised Orban and endorsed his re-election efforts. During Hungary's most recent poll campaign, U.S. support for Orban became even more. Trump himself addressed supporters by phone, telling crowds that all the way. Yet, despite the high-profile international support, Orban was defeated in the April 2026 elections by Peter Mazar and the opposition, TESA Party. The result speaks volume about how foreign endorsements may shape headlines, but they do not necessarily decide elections.

0: And Indonesia has arrested the head of its National Nutrition Agency on corruption charges linked to the country's multi-billion dollar free meals program. The program was launched to tackle malnutrition and is one of President Prabowo Subianto's key initiatives, probably before the Attorney General's office announced his arrest. Now, Indiana was dismissed by President Prabowo Subianto on Tuesday and replaced by the agency's deputy chief.
1: Based on the examination and the discovery of sufficient evidence, the investigation team has named D.H., head of the National Nutrition Agency, S.S., deputy head of the National Nutrition Agency for Operations, and L.P., deputy head of the National Nutrition Agency for Organizational Development, as suspects.
0: The investigation has also led to the arrest of two other senior officials. They include Sony Sonyaya, deputy head of the Nutrition Provision Division, and Lotek Kusung, deputy head of Organizational Development and Institutional Relations. Both were removed from their posts on the same day.
1: The three suspects, D.H. and P., jointly carried out the procurement of goods and services at the National Nutrition Agency unlawfully by intervening in the procurement committee. As a result, procurement reports for goods and services at the agency were not prepared in accordance with actual needs in the field, and price markups were carried out.
0: Prosecutors allege that foundations operating the program in schools were used to facilitate illegal activities, and these foundations were allegedly linked to agency officials and employees. The free meals program is one of President Prabowo's flagship policies. It seeks to provide nutritious meals to nearly 90 children and pregnant women. But the initiative has faced growing criticism. Concerns have been raised over its high cost, while reports of food poisoning among school children have added to the controversy. Right, and moving on, Sweden is considering a major shift in how, and this comes as the country is battling with rising gang violence involving children and teenagers. According to the officials, gang-related shootings and bombings, they have surged over the past decade. And most of these attacks are carried out by minors. Police estimate that there are around 17,500 active gang members and over 50,000 associates across the country. Authorities say the criminal networks are increasingly recruiting youngsters through social media.
1: Last year, 52 children under the age of 15 were involved in legal trials suspected of murder or attempted murder. So we're not talking about theft, not even assault or robbery. We're talking about murder.
0: In response, the government has proposed lowering the age of criminal responsibility from 15 to 13. Convicted of serious crimes could be sent to specially designed prisons instead of social care facilities. Authorities are already preparing dedicated units for violent teenage offenders, focusing on education, rehabilitation, and structured daily activities. And one such facility is being prepared at Roseburg Prison, north of Stockholm, where authorities are rebuilding units to house violent teenage offenders. The prison system says that education will be a central part of daily life. The inmates will also have access to recreational activities such as sports, television, and video games.
2: So this is the cell where the inmates will be. It's about 10 square meters. You will have a bed, a TV, a desk, and then it will come a chair as well. So you can sit and study by the desk. And then every room has its own toilet.
3: Our main goal is that these juveniles won't re-offend. We want adults to the prison system.
0: The proposal comes as crime remains a major political issue ahead of Sweden's September elections. The government argues that previous approaches have failed to curb gang recruitment and repeat offenders are present among young criminals. Until now, Sweden's most serious juvenile offenders have largely been handled through the social services system. But critics say that the model has produced poor results and many young offenders have returned to crime. Sweden Parliament is expected to vote on the proposal on June 15th, with a review planned 5 years later if the law is approved.
4: ska bara ta bilden.
0: Our next story is from Japan. The menace of bear attacks is on the rise, and this time a residential area in Fukushima.

0: came under attack, leaving four people injured. Take a look at these visuals where a black bear was seen chasing and attacking an employee near the entrance of the Fukushima Steelworks factory. It then ran into a jeep while being chased by a jeep. Now, as per the police, the bear also attacked a male employee at another company and a woman in her 80s who lived in the neighborhood. While none of them have life-threatening injuries, the bear is yet to be caught. As a precautionary measure, two nearby schools have been closed.
1: The bear is really big. It was walking on the top of the building.
0: Well, the problem has compounded as Japan's bear population has reached 57,800. According to Japan's Environment Ministry, 13 people were killed in over 230 attacks, and this was by bears in 2025, exceeding the number of fatalities in attacks in any preceding year. Now, how is the government dealing with this? As part of its plan to manage bear population, the bear control staff will triple to 2,500 within 5 years, whereas the number of bear traps will double. A public campaign was launched urging people to check notifications about bear sightings. Now, innovation also come into play. For instance, a private Japanese company making ferocious-looking robot wolves is being swapped by orders. Originally designed to keep wild animals away from farms, these robots are now being deployed to intimidate bears, and they can broadcast more than 50 kind of recorded sounds, which are audible up to 1 kilometer away. The artificial intelligence boom appears to be entering a new and potentially risky phase. Companies built around AI are attracting valuations so massive that investors are reportedly beginning to ask whether markets creating a major bubble. Now, Anthropic, the company behind the Claude chatbot, has taken a major step towards a U.S. stock market listing after confidentially filing documents with regulators on Monday. As per reports, the company could command a valuation of nearly $1 trillion in the initial public offering, potentially reaching Wall Street before OpenAI, the creator of ChatGPT. And questions surrounding the AI search persist among domains. Elon Musk could soon become the world's first trillionaire if targets linked to SpaceX are achieved. With SpaceX expected to pursue a U.S. listing later this month at a reported valuation of $1.8 trillion. But a top research firm, Morningstar, says that the number is simply too high. The American firm has initiated coverage of SpaceX with a value estimate of around $780 billion. And that is less than half of what SpaceX is asking investors to pay. The firm claims that the shares are likely overvalued at the proposed IPO price and adds that any valuation which is above $1.5 trillion would make the stock overvalued under almost any near-term scenario. Furthermore, at the $1.8 trillion valuation, SpaceX's price-to-sale ratio exceeds 90 times, a norm of below 30 times. Well, these staggering numbers are also raising concerns among experts. Market watchers are drawing parallels with the dot-com era, one of the most famous examples which remains Global Crossings and the telecom company's valuation surged to $47 billion in 1999 during the internet boom, despite never posting an annual profit. It eventually filed for bankruptcy in 2002 after the dot-com bubble burst. Analysts warned about what they call the impossible math surrounding some major AI companies. They pointed to the billions being poured into data centers and AI infrastructure and questioned whether current business models can generate sufficient returns. Experts say the big test will come after the major AI companies list publicly, when investors gain a clearer view of their finances and performance. Country's remarkable exploits in the subject of a study at one of India's premier management institutions. The research will be conducted by the Indian Institute of Management in Indore. The institute aims to explore how early fame and the pressure it affects the future of child prodigies. The purpose of the study was laid out by IIM Indore director Himanshu Rai. He said, and I'm quoting him here, "We want to understand what factors drive the extraordinary performance of child prodigies. Personality, behavior and practice patterns, along with the support of parents, teachers, coaches and seniors, are crucial for such performance. In our study, we also want to look at how to deal with such expectations or obstacles." Well, Rai added that the study aims to develop practical and policy conclusions that can guide the holistic and sustainable development of emerging talent in the future. The findings of the study will also be shared with the BCCI. Suryavanshi is the hottest topic in world cricket at the moment. The teenager has an extraordinary IPL season for Rajasthan. Finished as the highest run scorer with 776 runs at an exceptional strike rate of 237.30. The left-handed batter is also expected to get his debut soon in the Indian senior team. He is a strong contender to be named in India's squad for the white ball series against Ireland and England later this month. And with that, it's time for us to slip into a very short break. Don't go anywhere. More news and updates will follow on the other side. You're watching Beyond World This One. Stay tuned.

0: AIDS, elections, alliances, controversies, and power play. Stories that analyze global and domestic politics. A dedicated show with varied perspectives, expert take, citizens' voices, detailed ground reports, and in-depth coverage from political corridors of the world. This is Race to Power. Only on WeOn.
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1: Where darkness hides behind every corner. Where the truth is stranger than fiction. A show that dives deep into the stories which shock and mystify. The victims, the accused, and the sinister plot. Prime Crime is your front row seat to darkness.
6: 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WeOn. World is one.
1: From the bustling trading floors of Wall Street to the vibrant exchanges of Asian stock markets, WeOn breaks it down for you to make sense of what's happening. As we reveal the key factors behind events, strategic battles, and the game-changing business decisions that shape the world. We bring you all of this and more on World Business Watch.
7: The earth is sending distress signals. Wildfires, droughts, and melting glaciers. Can we reverse the damage

0: very warm welcome. You're watching Beyond World is One with me, Diksha Besla. U.S. House of Representatives approve a resolution called withdrawal of American troops from the Iran war. Four Republicans joined Democrats in backing the measure, which passes 215 to 208 and heads to Senate. Will finally face Trump's veto.
1: Could have, if it happens, I mean, it might not happen, you know, who knows, but if it happens, it could happen like over the weekend.
0: Donald Trump says negotiations with Iran are progressing well and could produce results over the weekend. Tell reporters a potential deal could be reached quickly if the current momentum continues. Iran says there has been no tangible progress in talks to end the conflict as strikes strain a fragile front. Abbas Araghchi wants that an Israeli strike on Beirut, it could trigger a full-scale resumption of war. Israel and Lebanon agree in U.S.-mediated talks to implement ceasefire, provided that Hezbollah fully halts its attacks. The two sides also agree to establish pilot zones where Lebanese armies would have sole control. At least three people killed and seven others injured in Ukrainian strike on Russian-annexed Crimea Peninsula. Regional authorities say that the attack targets non-residential buildings in the capital. Simran Phone.

Kim Jong-un says North Korea's weapons-grade nuclear material has more than doubled in the past 5 years. During a visit to a nuclear facility, he pledges to expand the country's nuclear arsenal at an exponential rate.

During protests in Santiago turned violent as police used tear gas and water cannons to block marches against educational budget cuts under Chile President Kast. Protesters threw stones, several injuries after reported in the protest.

0: Our top focus on Beyond at this hour, Israel and Lebanon have agreed to implement a ceasefire following negotiations in Washington, aimed at ending the war that flared up alongside the war in Iran. Now, according to a joint statement released with the U.S., the ceasefire is contingent on a complete cessation of fire from the Iran-backed Hezbollah. The two sides, which do not have formal diplomatic relations, also agreed to create pilot zones in which the Lebanese armed forces will take exclusive control of the territory to the exclusion of all non-state actors. The statement also said that the two sides have agreed to reconvene for more talks on the 22nd of June with a view towards reaching a comprehensive agreement. Hostilities back in April that violence continued. Israeli strikes killed at least 9 people, including 6 in southern Lebanon. On Wednesday, as Iran-backed troops said that it fired rockets into northern Israel. U.S. President Donald Trump has expressed his desire to have separate talks on the conflict in Lebanon and those on the war between U.S. and Iran.
1: I think it would. We're trying to separate it. I mean, you look, it's a very different kind of a thing. We actually spoke with Hezbollah for the first time ever. We didn't know they spoke. And they agreed yesterday they're not going to shoot. Israel's not going to shoot. We're just going to see. But I'd like to separate it. I'd like to have a separate thing because it is separate.
0: Actually warning that any attack on Beirut would trigger a full-scale resumption of the West Asia war. Actually said that Iran's armed forces will attack Israel if it attacks Beirut. He also said that no tangible progress has been made in negotiations to end the West Asia war, as fresh U.S. and Iranian strikes strained an already

fragile ceasefire. Well, 2 days after an Axios report shared details of a tense phone call between U.S. President Donald Trump and Israel's Prime Minister Benjamin Netanyahu, both leaders have made statements in two separate interviews. One downplayed the tone of the phone call, and the other admitted to being perturbed by his ally. Now, who said what? Let's break this down. In an interview to CNBC, Netanyahu said that he and Trump may have some tactical disagreements, but they agree overall. Responding to a question on whether Trump called him crazy, the Israeli leader did not say that specific part, but he did say, and I'm quoting him here, "We are great friends and have a common goal. We can disagree in the morning and by afternoon have a common action." Now, Netanyahu's statement, it comes after U.S. President Donald Trump confirmed in a separate interview that he did in fact use expletive language in the phone conversation with Netanyahu, while also accusing the Israeli leader of ingratitude. While answering a question on the tense phone call, Trump said, and I quote, "I was a little bit perturbed at his constant fighting with Lebanon. I like Bibi a lot and I work well with him." The Axios report this week has said that Trump, while expressing his immense frustration over what he perceived as a disproportionate military response to Hezbollah strike, said to Netanyahu, "Everybody hates you, hates Israel now." Some of its most powerful missiles against Ukraine. Is are struggling to keep up as talks of interceptor missiles run dangerously. Yet even under pressure, Kyiv is striking back deep inside Russian territory, sending a message that the war is far from being one-sided. Take a look at this next report for more details.

0: The skies over Ukraine are becoming harder to defend. Night after night, Russia is launching waves of drones, cruise missiles, ballistic missiles, and hypersonic weapons at Ukrainian cities. Unlike slower drones, ballistic missiles plunge towards their targets at tremendous speeds. Hypersonic weapons such as the Zircon are even more difficult to intercept, compressing reaction times and testing air defense systems to their limits. The pressure is beginning to show. Recent footage from Kyiv in stark picture. In the Golosivsky district, four Russian missiles slammed into targets in less than a minute. There were no interceptions, no explosions in the sky, just impact after impact. The devastation shows what President Volodymyr Zelensky has been warning. Ukraine's missile defense stocks are running thin. Zelensky has repeatedly appealed to both the US and Europe for additional air defense systems and interceptor missiles. He's urging Washington that shortages are becoming critical, but Western allies face their own production bottlenecks and depleted stockpiles, making immediate deliveries difficult. Senator Poroshenko appears determined to intensify the pressure. Russian officials signaled that large-scale strikes will continue. But Ukraine is not standing still. If Russia dominates the missile war, Kyiv is trying to dominate the drone war. In one of its districts inside Russia, Ukrainian long-range drones reportedly traveled more than 1,000 kilometers to hit targets in and around St. Petersburg, Russia's second-largest city. Ukraine has carried out a separate strike on a bus in the Russian-controlled port of Donetsk. Russia claims several killed in the passenger bus attack. Ukrainian drones have repeatedly targeted Russian oil refineries, fuel depots, air bases, and military infrastructure far from the battlefield, and proved that nowhere is completely out of reach. From St. Petersburg to Kyiv, both send the same message. Strike deeper, strike harder, keep the pressure on. But one question is growing more urgent with every Russian missile barrage. Can Ukraine continue holding the line if its air defenses run out before new supplies arrive? Euro Report, Vion, World is One.
1: US President Donald Trump.

Trump's global endorsement playbook is rapidly expanding beyond American borders and into the heart of democratic elections around the world, from South America to Europe. Trump has increasingly taken the unusual step of publicly backing foreign leaders and political candidates ahead of crucial national elections. Now, the latest flashpoint is Colombia. Trump has publicly endorsed Abelardo de la Espriella. He is a firebrand far-right lawyer and businessman, also known in the country as El Tigre, or the Tiger. Espriella surged into the presidential runoff under the banner of his movement, Defensores de la Patria. His platform centers on a hardline mano duro or iron-fist approach to security, and he has promised an aggressive crackdown on drug cartels, an end to peace negotiations with armed groups, and the construction of 10 mega prisons. Espriella has openly modeled his rhetoric and political style on Donald Trump and El Salvador's president, Nayib Bukele. Therefore, Trump's endorsement is both symbolic and strategic here. Now, Colombia is far from the only country where Trump has taken a keen interest. In Brazil, the focus has been on Flavio Bolsonaro. He's a senator and son of former President Jair Bolsonaro. Flavio is positioning himself as a major contender for the 2026 presidential election. He has sought to tap into the global conservative movement closely associated with Donald Trump. Flavio's relationship with Trump received international attention when the U.S. president hosted Flavio Bolsonaro for a private meeting in the Oval Office. The meeting comes just months ahead of the presidential elections in Brazil, but the most dramatic case of Trump's interference is Venezuela. After years of confrontation with Nicolas Maduro's government, the Trump administration moved beyond sanctions and diplomatic pressure. A targeted U.S.-led operation resulted in Maduro's capture in January and transfer to the United States to face criminal charges. Well, the event was a historic shift in Venezuelan politics, and this is one of the most direct instances of U.S. involvement in the political future of a South American state. The next door is South America, is Cuba, where Trump's objectives have been no less ambitious. Although regime change has not been achieved yet, the Trump administration has pursued a maximum pressure campaign, which is aimed at weakening the communist government in Havana. Washington has currently imposed tough economic sanctions, restricted the island's energy sector, and increased aggressive rhetoric against the Cuban leadership. Then there is Armenia, just days before the country's crucial parliamentary publicly endorsed Prime Minister Nikol Pashinyan, and he described him as a great friend and leader. The remark immediately drew attention because Armenia's elections on June 7th are being watched closely both inside the country and across the region. Then there is Hungary, a country which offers a lesson in the limits of international political backing. For years, Donald Trump and Viktor Orban were seen as ideological allies. Trump repeatedly praised Orban and endorsed his re-election efforts. During Hungary's most recent poll campaign, U.S. support for Orban became even more visible. After J.D. Vance traveled to Budapest to participate in campaign events, Trump himself addressed supporters by phone, telling crowds that he was with Orban all the way. Yet, despite the high-profile international support, Orban was defeated in the April 2026 elections by Peter Masher and the opposition. The result speaks volume about how foreign endorsements may shape how they necessarily decide elections.

0: And Indonesia to the head of its National Nutrition Agency on corruption charges linked to the country's multi-billion dollar free meals program. The program was launched to tackle malnutrition and is one of President Prabowo Subianto's key initiatives, probably before the Attorney General's office announced his arrest. Now, Hindiana was seen in handcuffs wearing a red detainee vest. He was escorted into a prison van. Hindiana was dismissed by President Prabowo Subianto on Tuesday. He has since been replaced by the agency's deputy chief.
1: Based on the examination, the discovery of sufficient evidence, the investigation team has named DH, head of the National Nutrition Agency, SS, deputy head of the National Nutrition Agency for Operations, and LP, deputy head of the National Nutrition Agency for Organizational Development, as suspects.
0: The investigation has also led to the arrest of two other senior officials. They include Sony Sonyaya, deputy head of the Nutrition Provision.

0: Division, and Lotek Kusum, Deputy Head of Organizational Development and Institutional Relations. Both were removed from their posts on the same day.
1: The three suspects, DH, SS and LP, jointly carried out the procurement of goods and services at the National Nutrition Agency unlawfully by intervening in the procurement committee. As a result, procurement reports for goods and services at the agency were not prepared for actual needs in the field and price markups were carried out.
0: Prosecutors allege that foundations operating the program in schools were used to facilitate illegal activities, and these foundations were allegedly linked to agency officials and employees. The free meals program is one of President Prabowo's flagship policies. It seeks to provide nutritious meals to nearly 90 million children and pregnant women. But the initiative has faced growing criticism. Concerns have been raised over its high cost, while reports of food poisoning among school children have added to the controversy. All right, and moving on, Sweden is considering a major shift in how it tackles youth crime. And this comes as the country is battling with rising gang violence involving children and teenagers. According to the officials, gang-related shootings and bombings they have surged, and most of these attacks are carried out by minors. Police estimate that there are around 17,500 active gang members and another 50,000 associates across the country. Authorities say the criminal networks are increasingly recruiting youngsters through social media.
1: Last year, 52 children under the age of 15 were involved in legal trials suspected of murder or attempted murder. So we're not talking about theft, not even assault or robbery. We're talking about murder.
0: In response, the government has proposed lowering the age of criminal responsibility from 15 to 13. Under the plan, young offenders convicted of serious crimes could be sent to specially designed prisons instead of social care facilities. Authorities are already preparing dedicated units for violent teenage offenders, focusing on education, rehabilitation and structured daily activities. And one such facility is Rosenberg Prison, north of Stockholm, where authorities are rebuilding units to house violent teenage offenders. The prison system says that education will be a central part of daily life. The inmates will also have access to recreational activities such as sports, television and video games.
2: So this is the cell where the inmates will be. It's about 10 square meters. You will have a bed, a TV, a desk, and then it will come a chair as well. So you can sit and study by the desk. And then every room has its own toilet.
3: Our main goal is that these juveniles won't re-offend. We don't want them to come back as adults to the prison system.
0: The proposal comes as crime remains a major political issue ahead of Sweden's September elections. The government argues that previous approaches have failed to curb gang recruitment and repeat offenders are until now Sweden's most serious juvenile offender through the social services system. But critics say that the model has produced poor results and many young offenders have returned to crime. Sweden Parliament is expected to vote on the proposal on June 15th with a review planned 5 years later if the law is approved. He is from Japan. The menace of bear attacks is on the rise, and this time a residential area in Fukushima came under attack, leaving four people injured. Take a look at these visuals where a black bear was seen chasing and attacking an employee near the entrance of the Fukushima Steelworks factory. It then ran into a building while being chased by a jeep. Now, as per the police, the bear also attacked a male employee at another company and a woman in her 80s who lived in the neighborhood. While none of them have life-threatening injuries at the airport, as a precautionary measure, two nearby schools have been closed.
1: The bear is really big. It was walking on the top of the building.
0: Well, the problem has compounded as Japan's bear population has reached 57,800. According to Japan's Environment Ministry, 13 people were killed in over 230 attacks, and this was by bears in 2025, exceeding the number of fatalities.

0: fatalities and attacks in any preceding year. Now, how is the government dealing with this? As part of its plan to manage bear population, the bear control staff will triple to 2,500 within 5 years, whereas the number of bear traps will double. A public awareness campaign has also been launched, urging people to check notifications about bear sightings. Now, innovation has also come into play. For instance, a private Japanese company making ferocious-looking robot wolves is being swamped by orders. Originally designed to keep wild animals away from farms, these robots are now being deployed to intimidate bears, and they can broadcast more than 50 kind of recorded sounds, which are audible up to 1 kilometer away. The artificial intelligence boom appears to be entering a new and potentially risky phase. Companies built around AI are attracting valuations so massive that investors are reportedly beginning to ask whether market's creating a major bubble. Now, Anthropic, the company behind the Claude chatbot, has taken a major step towards a U.S. stock market listing after confidentially filing documents with regulators on Monday. As per reports, the company could command a valuation of nearly $1 trillion in the initial public offering, potentially reaching Wall Street before OpenAI, the creator of ChatGPT. And questions surrounding the AI search persist among domains. Elon Musk could soon become the world's first linked to SpaceX are achieved. With SpaceX expected to pursue a U.S. listing later this month at a reported valuation of $1.8 trillion. But a top research firm, Morningstar, says that the number is simply too high. The American firm has initiated coverage of SpaceX with a value estimate of around $780 billion. And that is less than half of what SpaceX is asking investors to pay. The firm claims that the shares are likely overvalued at the proposed IPO price, and adds that any valuation which is above $1.5 trillion would make the stock overvalued under almost any near-term scenario. Furthermore, at the $1.8 trillion valuation, SpaceX's price-to-sale ratio exceeds 90 times, far above the industry norm of below 30 times. Well, these staggering numbers are also raising concerns among experts. Market watchers are drawing parallels with the dot-com era, one of the most famous examples which remains Global Crossings, and the telecom company's valuation surged to $47 billion in 1999 during the internet boom, despite never posting an annual profit. It eventually filed for bankruptcy in 2002 after the dot-com bubble burst. Analysts warned about what they call the impossible math surrounding some major AI companies. They pointed to the billions being poured into data centers and AI infrastructure and questioned whether current business models can generate sufficient returns. Experts say the big test will come after the major AI companies list publicly, when investors gain a clearer view of their finances and performance. And 50-year-old Vaibhav Suryavanshi's remarkable exploits in the IPL are set to be the subject of a study at one of India's premier management institutions. The research will be conducted by the Indian Institute of Management in Indore. The institute aims to explore how early fame and the pressure to child prodigies. The purpose of the study was laid out by IIM Indore director Himanshu Rai. He said, and I'm quoting him here, "We want to understand what factors drive the extraordinary performance of child prodigies. Personality, behavior and practice patterns, along with the support of parents, teachers, coaches and seniors, are crucial for such performance. In our study, we also want to look at how to deal with such expectations or obstacles." Well, Rai added that the study aims to develop practical and policy conclusions that can guide the holistic and sustainable development of emerging talent in the future. The findings of the study will also be shared with the BCCI. Suryavanshi is the hottest topic in world cricket at the moment. The teenager has an extraordinary IPL season for Rajasthan Royals. He finished as the highest run scorer with 776 runs at an exceptional strike rate of 237.30. The left-handed batter is also expected to get his debut soon. He is a strong contender to be named in India's squad for the white ball series against Ireland and England later this month. And with that, it's time for us to slip into a very short break. Don't go anywhere. More and updates will follow on the other side. You're watching Beyond World This One. Stay tuned.
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1: From the bustling trading floors of Wall Street to the vibrant exchanges of Asian stock markets, WeOn breaks it down for you to make sense of what's happening. 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We bring you all of this and more on World Business Watch.
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1: Where darkness hides behind every corner. Where the truth is stranger than fiction. A show that dives deep into the stories which shock and mystify the victims, the accused, and the sinister plot. Prime Crime is your front row seat to darkness.
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0: Welcome back, viewers. You're watching Beyond World is One. I'm Shivan Janna. Let's start with the headlines. U.S. House of Representatives, a resolution calling for the withdrawal of American troops from the Iran war. Four Republicans joined the Democrats in backing the measure, which passes 215 to 208 and heads to the Senate, will finally face Trump's veto.
1: It could happen. I mean, if it happens, I mean, it might not happen, who knows? But if it happens, it could happen like over the weekend.
0: Donald Trump says negotiations with Iran are progressing well and could produce results over the weekend, tells reports the deal could be reached quickly if the current momentum continues. Iran says there has been no tangible progress in talks to end the conflict as strikes strain a fragile ceasefire. Foreign Minister Araghchi said an Israeli strike on Beirut could trigger a full-scale resumption of the war. Israel and Lebanon agree in the U.S.-mediated talks to implement the ceasefire, provided that Hezbollah halts its attacks. The two sides also agree to establish pilot zones where Lebanese armed forces would have sole control. At least three people killed, seven others injured in Ukrainian strike on Russian annexed Crimean Peninsula. Regional authorities say attack targets non-residential buildings in the capital, Simferopol.

China imposes a travel ban on a group of New Zealand lawmakers after they visit Taiwan last month. New Zealand's foreign minister says he is surprised by the decision and instructs diplomats to raise the issue with Chinese officials. Kim Jong-un says North Korea's production of weapons-grade nuclear material has more than doubled in the past 5 years during a visit to a new nuclear facility. He pledges to expand the country's nuclear arsenal at an exponential rate.

0: Student protests in Santiago turns violent as police use tear gas and water cannons to block marches against education budget cuts under Chile President Castro. Protesters throw stones, several injuries reported.
1: Meeting with Minister Goyle, and we're very optimistic. Look, we're 99% there. The last 1% we're working on.
0: U.S. Ambassador to India says 99% of a bilateral deal is complete with negotiating Commerce Minister Piyush Goyal as both sides seek to finalize these new U.S. tariffs.

0: Israel and Lebanon have agreed to implement a ceasefire following negotiations in Washington that were aimed at ending the war that flared up alongside the war in Iran. And mind you, this is when a ceasefire was already in effect since the 17th of April. Now, according to a joint statement released with the U.S., the ceasefire is contingent on a complete cessation of fire from the Iran-backed Hezbollah group based in Lebanon. The two sides, which do not have formal diplomatic relations, also agreed to create pilot zones in which the Lebanese armed forces will take exclusive control of the territory to the exclusion of all non-state actors. The statement also said that the two sides have agreed to reconvene for more talks on the 22nd of June with a move towards reaching a comprehensive agreement.
1: We are no longer going into a pattern of negotiating ceasefires where Israel leaves, Hezbollah comes back, and we go back to the same nonsense. This is stopped. Everybody understands it has to stop. And we are full of hope that this time it will succeed, because we see that the people of Lebanon are committed to freeing their

0: their country from this malign influence of Hezbollah and Iran.
1: Israel and Lebanon have previously agreed to a cessation of hostilities back in April, as I had mentioned earlier, and that was then extended further into May. But while two paramedics in southern Lebanon, as Hezbollah said that it fired rockets into northern Israel. U.S. President Donald Trump has expressed his desire to separate talks on the conflict in Lebanon and those in the war between U.S. and Iran. However, Iran's Foreign Minister Abbas Araghchi has warned that any attack on Beirut would trigger a full-scale resumption of the West Asia war. She said that Iran's armed forces are ready to strike Israel if it attacks Beirut. He also said that no tangible progress has been made in negotiations to end the war. And this is in stark contrast to what Donald Trump said recently in the Oval Office, saying that the deal is close. Trump told reporters that the deal could happen even over the weekend. Listen to this.
2: The negotiation itself has gone very well, actually. Very well.
3: Mr. President,
2: it could happen. I mean, if it happens, and it might not happen, you know, who knows? But if it happens, it could happen like over the weekend.
1: However, U.S. lawmakers dealt a political blow to the Republican president on Wednesday when the House of Representatives passed a resolution directing withdrawal of American troops from the Iran war. The resolution, adopted with four Republican members joining the Democrats, was largely symbolic, as the U.S. president can veto the measure even if it gains Senate approval. All right, our U.S. correspondent Susan Tainani has sent us more details on this developing story.
4: The House has delivered a significant political rebuke to President Trump by voting 215 to 208 to require him to either withdraw U.S. forces regarding Iran or seek congressional authorization to continue military concern on Capitol Hill as the next month. While the resolution faces an uncertain future in the Senate and may not be legally enforceable even if passed, the vote sends a clear political message. Bipartisan frustration with the war is growing. This may not have an immediate impact on the war, but politically it is significant. The move reflects concern over Congress's constitutional role in authorizing prolonged military action and signals that some Republicans are becoming increasingly uncomfortable with the cost and duration of the conflict ahead of next year's midterm election. Regardless, if it does get to the president's desk, it will be vetoed. Susan Tacromani reporting from New York for We On World is One.
1: Even as Israel fought on multiple fronts, whether it was a war with Iran, well, it continuing hostilities with Hamas in Gaza and clashes with Hezbollah in Lebanon. The country's defense industry achieved an unprecedented housing demand. The conflicts appear to have strengthened global interest in Israeli military technology. As Israel recorded its highest ever annual defense exports in 2025, marking a fifth straight year of record-breaking sales. According to reports, Israel's defense exports surged nearly 30%, reaching almost $19.2 billion in 2025. And that is up from the previous record of $14.8 billion in 2024. The Asia-Pacific region registered one of the sharpest increases. Israeli arms and the sales of these arms have climbed from roughly

0: to receive Israeli defense exports. As per reports, government-to-government deals accounted for more than half of the total export, rating around $10 billion, while 53% of all exports came from contracts valued at more than $100 million each. The demand reportedly remained strong in Europe, despite some Western European governments cancelling contracts, sanctioning Israeli defense firms, or even excluding them from defense exhibitions because of the war in Gaza. Now, according to Israeli officials, Israel's quote-unquote unprecedented operational achievements during recent multi-front conflicts, including two major rounds of fighting with Iran. Now, these were the reasons that drove international demand for Israeli military technology and helped exports cross the $19 billion mark for the first time. Europe emerged as the largest buyer, accounting for 36% or $6.9 billion. And that figure was boosted by Germany's $4.6 billion purchase of the Arrow 3 long-range missile defense system. The Asia-Pacific region followed with 32% of exports. North America accounted for 13%. While Latin America and Sub-Saharan Africa each represented 2%. West Asia and North Africa accounted for 15% of Israeli defense exports, up from 12% in 2024. And this includes countries such as the United Arab Emirates, Bahrain and Morocco. Remember, during the recent Iran war, as it started months earlier, Israel sent an Iron Dome air defense system on urgent basis, along with personnel. These were deployed as the UAE was taking more hits than Israel from Iranian projectiles. As per reports, air defense systems, missiles and rockets represented the largest export category at 29 systems, and optoelectronics jumped sharply to 22% from 6% a year earlier. Manned aircraft and avionics, radar and electronic warfare systems, and command and control technologies also contributed significantly to Israel's record-breaking export. Over to the Russia-Ukraine front. Following Ukrainian strikes deep into Russia, Moscow has warned Western nations that it is prepared to use nuclear weapons if the West attempts to invade Russian territory. And Russian Deputy Foreign Minister Sergei Ryabkov said that an attack on Russia's territorial integrity could lead to a nuclear response in the worst-case scenario. He added that Moscow's adversaries should not test its resolve to defend itself with all the means at its disposal. He was speaking on the sidelines of the St. Petersburg International Economic Forum. Ryabkov said that Russia would continue in Ukraine as long as necessary, signaling that the intensified attacks on Ukraine would continue in the coming days. U.S. Secretary of State Marco Rubio also warned of a growing escalation risk. He says this as the Ukrainian military becomes more adept at striking deep inside Russian territory. Listen to this.
1: That's been the one dynamic that's changed in the last few months, is Ukraine has become increasingly effective at conducting long-range strikes deep into Russia and deep against critical nodes of the Russian economy. And I think it reminds us of why it's important to try to bring this war to an end if we can, because the risk of escalation is real, more real than it was 2 years ago.
0: On ground, Ukraine continues to hit back, responding to a wave of recent intense strikes by Russia. Three people have been killed and seven others injured in a Ukrainian strike in Russian-occupied Crimea. Accused Ukraine of killing eight civilians and wounding 11 more in a drone attack on a passenger bus in a Russian-controlled part of the Donetsk region in eastern Ukraine. This is the exact moment when the drone hit that passenger bus, leading to a large explosion. And on Wednesday, Ukrainian drones hit an oil complex and military base in St. Petersburg as ministers and officials gathered for a flagship economic forum in the city. Ukrainian President Zelensky called the strikes fair retaliation for Russia's bombardment of Ukraine. Meanwhile, EU Foreign Policy Chief Kaya Kallas has said that Ukrainian drone strikes inside Russia are causing panic for the Kremlin as Moscow responds with increased attacks on Kiev.
2: It clearly shows also panic on Russian side. Why terrorist attacks that they're doing in Ukraine is because they don't

0: I don't know what to do with these things, why they have turned off the internet and all this access to information for the regular Russians is because, you know, otherwise they would also see what is going on. And that is, of course, posing some very serious questions to Putin and its regime.
1: Furthermore, in a major boost to Ukraine, the EU has agreed to move Ukraine to the next stage in its membership bid, as diplomats said Hungary signaled it was dropping its long-standing veto against Kiev. Since Orbán's ouster in April, Hungary's new prime minister, Peter Magyar, has suggested that he would be happy to move up forward on Ukraine's accession. <laughs> 21 people, including 12 foreign nationals, have been killed in the devastating fire incident at a hotel, a B&B in New Delhi. And this comes as the Delhi police arrested the owner of the Flourish Stay B&B hotel. The owner has been identified as Lavkesh Bajaj. During an interrogation with the police, Bajaj said that he has increased the number of rooms in his hotel to expand his business. According to the owner, several Indians and foreigners avail medical treatment from renowned hospitals located near the hotel. Bajaj added that the attendants of the patients stay at his hotel owing to the lower rates, which has helped his business flourish. He has also said that he had no idea that such an incident would happen. Reports quoting sources said that three partners have been involved in the operation of the hotel. The Delhi police said that these partners own several hotels and guest houses in the city. They also added that they are earlier preliminary probe. It revealed multiple safety violations, including a single functional exit with fatal overcrowding on the basement and upper floors, among others. The fire that broke out on Wednesday morning at the Flourish Stay B&B in Malviya Nagar, it killed 12 foreign nationals. The deceased nationals hail from countries like Nigeria, Kyrgyzstan, Liberia and Uzbekistan. Following this, India's Ministry of External Affairs said that they are currently in touch with concerned embassies and is extending all necessary assistance. Furthermore, the Delhi Chief Minister's Office, CMO, said that a magisterial probe has been ordered into the incident. In a post on X, the CMO said that an FIR has been registered. That's a first information report registered against the owner of the property. It also announced a city-wide crackdown, which would be launched against illegal properties, unauthorized guest houses and establishments operating in violation of fire safety norms and building bylaws. And moving over to Karnataka in India, D.K. Shivakumar took oath as the 34th Chief Minister of the state. And just hours after taking oath, the new CM announced a series of youth and student-centric welfare schemes. Shivakumar said his government would focus on initiatives aimed at empowering youth and creating opportunities. The key announcements include free bus passes to all school and college students. During his maiden cabinet, Shivakumar said many had questioned why the free transport was limited to girls, which is why the expansion has been announced. He added that students will need to apply for the pass once it is rolled out. To address unemployment in the state, D.K. Shivakumar said that the government will set up a private employment exchange where unemployed people can register for jobs. He urged people to register with the government to help facilitate job placements, saying authorities will coordinate with companies to create employment opportunities. Shivakumar took charge as the new Karnataka Chief Minister after being sworn in at a ceremony held at the Lok Bhavan. Congress leader G. Parmeshwar took oath as Deputy Chief Minister while 13 legislators were inducted into the Council of Ministers. Congress leaders who attended the event included Leader of Opposition in the Lok Sabha, Rahul Gandhi, and Leader of Opposition in the Rajya Sabha, Malik Arjun Kharge, among others.
2: Everybody may keep standing because we are playing one.
1: And Indonesia has arrested the head of its national nutrition agency on corruption charges linked to the country's $1 free meals program. The program was launched to tackle malnutrition and

0: is one of President Prabowo Subianto's key initiatives. Shortly before the Attorney General's office announced his arrest, Hindiana was seen in handcuffs, wearing a red detainee vest. He was escorted into a prison van. Hindiana was dismissed by President Subianto on Tuesday. He has since been replaced by the agency's deputy chief.
1: Based on the examination and the discovery of sufficient evidence, the investigation team has named DH, head of the National Nutrition Agency, SS, deputy head of the National Nutrition Agency for Operations, and LP, deputy head of the National Nutrition Agency for Organizational Development, as suspects.
0: Now, the investigation has also led to the arrest of two other senior officials. They include Sunny Sanjaya, deputy head of the Nutrition Provision Division, and Pusung, deputy head of Organizational Development and Institutional Relations. Both were removed from their posts on the same day.
1: The three suspects, DH, SS, and LP, jointly carried out the procurement of goods and services at the National Nutrition Agency unlawfully by intervening in the procurement committee. As a result, procurement reports for goods and services at the agency were not prepared in accordance with actual needs in the field, and price markups were carried out.
0: Prosecutors allege that foundations operating the program in facilitating illegal activities. These foundations were allegedly officials and employees. The free meals program is one of President Subianto's flagship policies, provide nutritious meals to nearly 90 million children and pregnant women. But the initiative has faced growing criticism. Concerns have been raised over its high cost, while reports of food poisoning among school children have added to the controversy.

0: Mosquitoes are a menace. They are humanity's dead enemy. According to WHO, they cause an estimated 700,000 deaths worldwide every year. Now, Google-linked project wants to release 32 million mosquitoes in US in an effort to curb their numbers and help stop the spread of diseases. This next story explains the science behind it and the outrage that it is very much causing. We'll be slipping to a short break after that. Stay with us. This is WeOn. I'm Shivan.
1: They kill more humans than sharks, snakes, lions, and crocodiles combined. Every year, mosquitoes spread deadly diseases to millions across the world. They are among the smallest creatures on Earth, yet they are responsible for more human deaths than any other animal. For decades, governments have spent billions trying to control them. Sprays, traps, and pesticides have all been used, but the battle has never truly been won. Something very different. A company called Vigil's parent company, Alphabet, is seeking approval from U.S. Environmental Protection Agency to release up to 32 million specially bred mosquitoes across parts of California and Florida over the next 2 years. The proposal has ignited a fierce debate. At the center of the plan are male mosquitoes infected with a naturally occurring bacterium known as Wolbachia. The males do not bite people, but when they mate with wild female mosquitoes, the eggs fail to develop properly. Over time, mosquito populations can shrink dramatically.
2: Mosquito é um método natural.
3: It's a natural, self-sustaining method because once we implement it, we don't need to come back to it. And it's safe because Wolbachia doesn't spread to humans. It won't cause illness in humans and won't cause problems for the environment or for other animals.
1: The idea may sound like science fiction, but it has already been tested. The Google

fact, firm had already released 1 million sterile mosquitoes in California in 2017. Another trial conducted by a British company, Oxitec, was deemed a success in 2022. Supporters say the method could become a powerful weapon against mosquito-borne illnesses, but critics remain unconvinced. The proposal has triggered concern among some environmental groups. Tennessee Republican Representative Tim Burchett is questioning the move, warning against interfering with nature. For supporters, the project represents a breakthrough in the fight against one of humanity's deadliest enemies. For critics, it is a giant experiment unfolding, and as the debate intensifies, millions of mosquitoes have become the center of a battle over science, safety, and public trust. Bureau Report, we own. World is one.

0: This is our brand new edition of South India, a daily dynamic show that will capture the pulse of the southern Indian state.
1: It's by blending special stories, stories of the day, breaking alerts and cultural wigglets. From the Himalayas.
2: The earth is sending distress signals. 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Climate Tracker on WEON World is One.
3: 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As we reveal the key factors behind events, strategic battles, and the game-changing business decisions that shape the world. We bring you all of this and more on World Business Watch. 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

0: Welcome back, viewers. You're watching Beyond World is One. This is World DNA, the show that gets you ahead of the rest. I'm Shivan Charna.
1: And I'm Diksha Bisla. And coming up on the show today, Israel and Lebanon have agreed to implement a US-mediated ceasefire, with both sides also backing the creation of pilot zones that would be placed under the sole control of the Lebanese armed forces. But the deal hinges on one critical condition: a complete halt to attacks by the Iran-backed Hezbollah. But now the question is, will Hezbollah abide by any commitments made in Washington when it was not formally at the negotiating table? We'll break it down for you on the show today. Stay tuned.
0: Also on the show, the Russia-Ukraine front. After Ukraine strikes deep inside Russian territory, Moscow has once again raised the nuclear warning, saying it is prepared to use all available means if Russia itself comes under threat. At the same time, Kiev has received a major political boost with the European Union moving Ukraine a step closer to membership after Hungary signaled that it may drop its long-standing opposition to Ukraine's inclusion in the bloc. We'll bring you this and a lot more right here on the show. Let's start with World DNA. Let's start with the headlines.
1: U.S. House of Representatives approve a resolution calling for withdrawal of American troops from the Iran war. Four Republicans join Democrats in backing the measure, which passes 208 and heads to Senate, where it will finally face Trump's veto.
2: I mean, if it happens, I mean, it might not happen, you know, who knows? But if it happens, it could happen like over the weekend.
0: Donald Trump says negotiations with Iran are progressing well and could produce results over the weekend. Test waters, a potential deal could be reached quickly if current momentum continues.
2: We spoke with Hezbollah for the first time ever. We didn't know they spoke. And they agreed yesterday they're not going to shoot. Israel's not going to shoot. We're just going to see. But I'd like to separate it.
1: U.S. President Donald Trump says he wants to separate negotiations on Lebanon conflict from the talks on the Iran war. The issues are linked.
0: Iran says there has been no tangible progress in talks to end the conflict with the U.S. as strikes strain a fragile ceasefire. Foreign Minister of Iran Abbas Araghchi warns that an Israeli strike on Beirut could trigger a full-scale resumption of hostilities.
1: U.S. military strikes a vessel in the Eastern Pacific, killing two people. Southern Command says intelligence had confirmed that the vessel was engaged in narco-trafficking operations.
0: U.S. Secretary of State Marco Rubio warns of a real risk of escalation in the Ukraine war. Ukrainian drones strike St. Petersburg in retaliation for Russian attacks that killed at least 23 people.

0: China imposes travel ban on a group of New Zealand lawmakers after they visit Taiwan last month. New Zealand's foreign minister says he is surprised by the decision and instructs diplomats to raise the issue with Chinese officials.
1: Early vote counts show South Korean President Lee Jae-myung's ruling Democratic Party sweeps Seoul mayoral race amid the controversy over shortage.
2: We'll be meeting with Minister Goyal, and we're very optimistic. Look, we're 99% there. The last 1% we're working on.
0: U.S. Ambassador to India says 99% of a bilateral trade deal is

complete when negotiators are working on the final details. Ambassador Sergio Gore is set to meet Commerce Minister Piyush Goyal as both sides seek to finalize the agreement despite proposed new US tariffs.

0: Washington aimed at ending the war that flared up alongside the war in Iran.
1: Released with the United States, the ceasefire is contingent on a complete cessation of fire from the Iran-backed Hezbollah. The two sides, which do not have formal diplomatic relations, also agreed to create pilot zones in which the Lebanese armed forces will take exclusive control of the territory to the exclusion of all non-state actors.
0: Well, the statement also said that the two sides have agreed to reconvene for more talks on the 22nd of June with a view towards reaching a comprehensive agreement.
2: We are no longer going into a pattern of negotiating ceasefires where Israel leaves, Hezbollah comes back, and we go back to the same nonsense. This is stopped. Everybody understands it has to stop. And people of Lebanon are committed to freeing their country from this Hezbollah and Iran.
1: Israel and Lebanon had previously agreed to a cessation of hostilities back in April. That was then extended in May, but violence continued.
0: On Wednesday, Israeli strikes killed at least 9 people in southern Lebanon as the Iran-backed group Hezbollah said that it fired rockets into northern Israel.
1: U.S. President Donald Trump has expressed his desire to separate talks of the conflict in Lebanon and those on the war with U.S. and Iran.
0: However, Iran's foreign minister has a different story to tell. Abbas Araghchi has warned that any attack on Beirut would trigger a full-scale resumption of the war. Araghchi also said that Iran's armed forces are ready to strike Israel if it attacks Beirut. He also said that no tangible progress has been made in negotiations to end the war. And this was in sharp contrast to what Donald Trump said in the Oval Office. The U.S. president told reporters that the deal could happen over the weekend.
3: I hear the negotiation itself has gone very well, actually. Very well.
4: Mr. President.
3: It could happen. I mean, if it happens, and it might not happen, you know, who knows. But if it happens, it could happen, like, over the weekend.
1: And for more details, our correspondent Susan Tehrani has sent us this report from New York. Let's take a look.
5: A significant development as Israel and Lebanon agree to a ceasefire because it marks the first time a concrete step has been taken to end the conflict, and both sides do agree not to a ceasefire but actually implementing it. The Trump administration says this is important because Lebanon had become one of the obstacles in the Iran-U.S. negotiations, and Washington hopes that calming the Northern Front will allow it to refocus on ending the U.S.-Israel war against Iran. While a final Iran deal is not guaranteed, this is somewhat a confidence-building measure that could create momentum to finally put an end, at least diplomatically, to the conflict between Israel, U.S. and Iran. Susan Tehrani reporting from New York for We On World is One.
1: Well, 2 days after Naxios report shared details of a tense phone call between U.S. President Donald Trump and Israel's Prime Minister Benjamin Netanyahu, both leaders have made statements in two separate interviews.
0: Well, one downplayed the tone of the phone call. The other admitted to being perturbed by his ally. Who said what? Let's break that down for you. In an interview, this was to CNBC, Netanyahu said that he and Trump may have some tactical disagreements but agree overall.
1: Now, responding to a question on whether Trump called him crazy, the Israeli talks a specific part. But he did say, and I'm quoting him here, "We're great friends and have a common goal. We can disagree in the morning and by afternoon we have a..."
0: And let me just add, he did not deny those statements either. And Netanyahu's statement comes after U.S. President Donald Trump confirmed in a separate interview that he did, in fact, use expletive language in that phone conversation with Netanyahu, while also accusing the Israeli leader of ingratitude.
1: While answering a question on the tense phone call, Trump said, and I quote, "I was a little bit perturbed that he's constantly fighting with Lebanon. I like Bibi a lot and I work well with him."
0: The Axios report this week had said that Trump, while

expressing his immense frustration over what he perceived as a disproportionate military response to Hezbollah's strike, said to Netanyahu, "Everybody hates you. Everybody hates Israel now."

0: Following Ukraine, Russia, Moscow has warned Western nations that it is prepared to use nuclear weapons if the West attempts to invade Russian territory.
1: But Russian Deputy Foreign Minister Sergei Ryabkov, he said that an attack on Russia's territorial integrity could lead to a nuclear response in the worst-case scenario. He added that Moscow's adversary should not test its resolve to defend itself with all the means at its disposal.
0: Well, speaking on the sidelines of the St. Petersburg International Economic Forum, Ryabkov said that Russia would continue its special operation in Ukraine as long as necessary, signaling that the intensified attacks on Ukraine would continue in the coming days.
1: Meanwhile, U.S. Secretary of State Marco Rubio also warned of a growing escalation risk as the Ukrainian military becomes more adept at striking deep inside Russian territory. Listen to this.
2: That's been the one dynamic that's changed in the last few months, is Ukraine has become increasingly effective at conducting long-range strikes deep into Russia and deep against critical nodes of the Russian economy. And I think one of the things that reminds us of why it's important to try to bring this war to an end if we can, because the risk of escalation is real, more real than it was 2 years ago.
0: And on the ground, Ukraine continues to hit back, responding to a wave of intense strikes by Russia. In the latest, 3 people have been killed and 7 others injured in a Ukrainian strike in Russian-occupied Crimea.
1: Russia also accused Ukraine of killing 8 civilians and wounding 11 more in a drone attack on a passenger bus in a Russian-controlled part of the Donetsk region in eastern Ukraine. And this is the exact moment when the drone hit passenger bus, leading to a large explosion.
0: On Wednesday, Ukrainian drones hit an oil complex and military base in St. Petersburg as ministers and officials gathered for a flagship economic forum in the city. Ukrainian President Zelensky called the strikes fair retaliation for Russia's bombardment of Ukraine.
1: Meanwhile, EU foreign policy chief said Ukrainian drone strikes inside Russia, they're causing panic for the Kremlin as Moscow responds with increased attacks on Kyiv.
3: It clearly shows also panic on Russian side. Why they are increasing the terrorist attacks that they are doing in Ukraine is because they don't know what to do with these things. Why they have turned off the internet and all this access to information for the regular Russians is because, you know, otherwise they would also see what is going on. And that is, of course, posing some very serious questions to Putin and its regime.
0: Furthermore, in a major boost to Ukraine, the EU has agreed to move Ukraine to the next stage in its membership bid, as diplomats said that Hungary signaled that it was dropping its long-standing veto against Kyiv. Since Orbán's ouster in the month of April, Hungary's new Prime Minister, Peter Magyar, has suggested that he would be happy to move forward on Ukraine's accession.
1: All right, and moving on, Indonesia has arrested the head of its National Nutrition Agency on corruption charges linked to the country's multi-billion dollar free meals program.
0: The program was launched to tackle malnutrition and is one of President Prabowo Subianto's key initiatives. Shortly before the Attorney General's office announced his arrest, Hindayana was seen in handcuffs wearing a red detainee vest. He was escorted into a prison van. He was dismissed by President Subianto on Tuesday. He has since been replaced by the agency's deputy chief.
4: Based on the examination and the discovery of sufficient evidence, the investigation team has named DH, head of the Nutrition Agency, SS, deputy head of the National Nutrition Agency for Operations, and LP, deputy head of the National Nutrition Agency for Organizational Development, as suspects.
1: Well, the investigation has also led to the arrest of 2 other senior officials. They include Sony Sonjaya, deputy head of the Nutrition Provision Division, and Ludovic Pussing, deputy head of Organizational Development and Institutional Relations. Both were removed from their posts on the very same

0: day.
1: The three suspects, DH, SS and LP, jointly carried out the procurement of goods and services at the National Nutrition Agency unlawfully by intervening in the procurement committee. As a result, procurement reports for goods and services at the agency were not prepared in accordance with actual needs in the field and price markups.
2: Prosecutors allege that foundations operating the program in schools were used to facilitate illegal activities. These foundations were allegedly linked to agency officials and employees. The free meals program is one of President Prabowo's flagship policies. It seeks to provide nutritious meals to nearly 90 million children and pregnant women. But the initiative has faced growing criticism. Concerns have been raised over its high cost, while reports of food poisoning among school children have added to the controversy. Sweden is considering a major shift in how it tackles youth crime. And this comes as the country is battling with rising gang violence.
0: Well, of course, the violence involving children and teenagers would be the focus here. And according to the officials, gang-related shootings and bombings, they have surged over the past decade. And most of these attacks are carried out by minors. Police say 15,500 active gang members and another 50,000 associates across the country. Authorities say that the criminal networks are increasingly recruiting youngsters through social media.
1: Last year, 52 children under the age of 15 were involved in legal trials suspected of murder or attempted murder. So we're not talking about theft, not even assault or robbery. We're talking about murder.
2: In response, the government has proposed lowering the age of criminal responsibility from 15 to 13. Under the plan, young offenders convicted of serious crimes could be sent to specially designed prisons instead of social care facilities. Authorities are already preparing dedicated units for violent teenage offenders, focusing on education, rehabilitation and structured daily activities.
0: And one such facility is being prepared at Rosenberg Prison, north of Stockholm, where authorities are rebuilding units to house violent teenage offenders. The prison system says that education will be a central part of daily life. The inmates will also have access to recreational activities such as sports, television and video games.
3: So this is the cell where the inmates will be. It's about 10 square meters. You will have a bed, a TV, a desk, and then it will come a chair as well. So you can sit and study by the desk. And then every room has its own toilet.
4: Our main goal is that these juveniles won't re-offend. We don't want them to come back as adults to the prison system.
2: The proposal comes as crime remains a major political issue ahead of Sweden's September election. Now the government argues that previous approaches have failed to curb gang recruitment and repeat offenders among young criminals.
0: Well, until now, Sweden's most serious juvenile offenders have largely been handled through the social services program. But critics say that the model has produced poor results and many young offenders returning to crime. Sweden Parliament is expected to vote on the proposal on June 15th, with a review planned 5 years later if the law is approved. And our next story is from Japan. The menace of bear attacks is on the rise.
2: This time, a residential area in Fukushima came under attack, leaving 4 persons injured. Take a look at these visuals. A black bear seen chasing and attacking an employee near the entrance of the Fukushima Steelworks factory.
0: It then ran into a building while being chased by a jeep. Now, as
2: it was chased by a jeep, and as per the police, the bear also attacked company and a woman in her 80s who lived in the neighborhood. While none of them have life-threatening injuries, the bear is yet to be caught. As a precautionary measure, 2 nearby schools have been closed.
1: The bear is really big. It was walking on the top of the building.
2: The problem has been compounded as Japan's bear population has reached 57,800. According to Japan's Environment Ministry, people were killed in over 230.

0: deadly attacks by bears in 2025, exceeding the number of fatalities and attacks in any preceding year.
1: Now, how is the government dealing with this? As part of its plan to manage bear population, the bear control staff will triple to 2,500 within 5 years. Whereas the number of bear traps and notifications about bear sightings.
0: Well, innovation has also been a private Japanese company making ferocious-looking robot is being swamped by orders now.

These robots are now being deployed to intimidate bears. They can broadcast more than 50 kinds of recorded sounds, which are audible up to 1.

0: And the AI boom appears to be entering a new and potentially
1: reportedly beginning to ask whether markets create Anthropic, the company behind the Claude chatbot. It has taken a major step towards market listing after confidentially filing documents with regulators on Monday. And as per reports, the company could command a valuation of nearly $1 trillion in its initial public offering.
0: Potentially reaching Wall Street before OpenAI, the creator of ChatGPT, and questions surrounding the AI surge persist across domains. Elon Musk could soon become the world's first trillionaire if targets linked to SpaceX are achieved, with SpaceX expected to pursue a U.S. listing later this month at a reported valuation of $1.8 trillion. But a top research firm, Morningstar, says that the number is simply too high. The American firm has initiated coverage of SpaceX with a value estimate of around $780 billion, and that is less than half of what SpaceX is asking investors to even pay. Now, the firm claims that the shares are likely overvalued at price and adds that any valuation above $1.5 trillion would make the stock overvalued under almost any near-term scenario. Furthermore, at the $1.8 trillion valuation, SpaceX price-to-sales ratio exceeds 90 times, far above the industry norm of below 30 times. And these staggering numbers are also raising concerns among experts.
1: Well, market watchers are drawing parallels with the dot-com era. One of the most famous examples remains the Global Crossing. The telecom company's valuation surged to $47 billion in 1999. During the internet boom, despite never posting an annual profit, it eventually filed for bankruptcy in 2002 after the dot-com bubble burst.
0: Analysts warned about what they called the impossible maths surrounding some major AI companies. They pointed to the billions being poured into data centers and AI infrastructure, and even questioned whether current business models can generate sufficient. But the big test will come after the major AI companies list publicly, when investors gain a clearer view of their finances and performance.
1: All right, and before a very short break on World DNA, here's a quick look at the images drawing our attention from around the world. Stay tuned, you're watching Beyond World This Morning.

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1: This is our brand new edition of South India, a daily dynamic show that will capture the pulse of the southern Indian state.
2: It's by blending special stories, stories of the day, breaking alerts and cultural wigglers. 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
3: Where darkness hides behind every corner. Where the truth is stranger than fiction. A show that dives deep into the stories which shock and mystify the victims, the accused, and the sinister plot. Crime Crime is your front row seat to darkness. 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

0: Welcome back, viewers. You're watching World DNA with Deeksha. I'm Shivan. Let's start with the headlines.
1: Kuwait Civil Aviation Authority released a CCTV footage showing the moments of an Iranian drone attack on Kuwait International Airport that left an Indian national dead and 63 people wounded.

Iran's Revolutionary Guards deny responsibility for Kuwait airport attack, claiming that the damage was caused by a malfunction of US Patriot air defense systems after failing to intercept Iranian missiles.

0: We actually spoke with Hezbollah. We didn't know they spoke. And they agreed yesterday they're not going to shoot. Israel's not going to shoot. We're just going to see. But I'd like to separate it.
1: U.S. President Donald Trump says he wants to separate negotiations on Lebanon conflict from talks on Iran port, despite Tehran insisting that the issues are linked.

U.S. military strikes a vessel in the eastern Pacific, killing two people. Southern Command says intelligence had confirmed that vessel was engaged in narco-trafficking operations.

0: Give or take, there warns of a real risk of escalation in Ukraine war after Ukrainian drones strike St. Petersburg in retaliation for Russian attacks that killed at least 23 people.
1: Meeting between Hamas and Gaza truce mediators in Egypt reportedly postponed until Sunday as the group sought a delay, saying talks are meaningless amid Israeli ongoing attacks in the Palestinian territory.

0: China imposes travel ban on a group of New Zealand lawmakers after they visit Taiwan last month. New Zealand's foreign minister says he is surprised by the decision and instructs diplomats to raise the issue with Chinese officials.
1: Early vote counts show South Korean President Lee Jae-myung's ruling Democratic Party sweeps the majority of seats in local elections. But party looks set to lose the crucial Seoul mayoral race amid controversy over shortage of ballot papers.
0: Brazilian President Lula da Silva has criticized Washington's proposed 25% tariff on many Brazilian imports, saying that the move comes before trade talks were finished. Lula warned Brazil could look at other trading partners if tensions persist.

0: 21 people, including 12 foreign nationals, have been killed in the devastating fire incident at a hotel in New Delhi.
1: This comes as the Delhi police arrested the owner of the Flourish Stay B&B Hotel. Now, the owner has been identified as Lovkesh Bajaj. During an interrogation with the police, Bajaj said that he increased the number of rooms in his hotel to expand his business.
0: Well, according to the owner, several Indians and foreigners avail medical treatment from renowned hospitals located near the hotel. Bajaj added that the attendants of the patients stay at this hotel owing to the lower rates, which has helped his business flourish. He also said that he had no idea that such an incident could happen.
1: Reports quoting sources said that three partners have been involved in the operation of this hotel. The Delhi police partners own several other hotels and guest houses in the city as well. Police also added that they are probing the aspects related to the hotel's ownership, operations and safety standards.
0: Well, earlier, preliminary probe revealed multiple safety violations, including a single functional exit with failed sensor gates and overcrowding on basement and upper floors, among others.
1: Well, the fire that broke out on Wednesday morning at the Flourish Stay in Malviya Nagar killed 12 foreign nationals. Total death toll was 21. The deceased nationals hail from countries like Nigeria, Kyrgyzstan, Liberia and Uzbekistan.
0: Following this, India's Ministry of External Affairs said that they are currently in touch with concerned embassies and they are extending

0: CMO said that an FIR has been registered against him.
1: It also announced a citywide crackdown would be launched against illegal unauthorized guest houses and establishments which are operating in violation of fire safety norms and building bylaws.
0: Shift focus now to Karnataka. DK Shivakumar took oath as the 34th Chief Minister of the state.
1: And just hours after taking oath, the new Chief Minister announced a series of youth and student-centric welfare schemes. Shivakumar said that his government would focus on initiatives aimed at empowering youth and creating opportunities.
0: Well, the key announcements include free bus passes to all school and college students. During his maiden cabinet, Shivakumar said that many had questioned why the free transport was limited to girls, which is why this expansion has been announced. He added that students will need to apply for the pass once it is rolled out.
1: Now, to address unemployment in the state, Chief Minister Shivakumar said that the government will set up a private employment exchange where unemployed people can register for jobs, and he urged people to register with the government to help facilitate job placements, saying authorities will coordinate with companies to create employment opportunities.
0: Well, DK Shivakumar took charge as the new Chief Minister after being sworn in at a ceremony held at the Lok Bhavan. Senior Congress leader G. Parameshwara took oath as the Deputy Chief Minister, while 13 legislators were inducted into the Council of Ministers.
1: Congress leaders who attended the event included Leader of Opposition in the Lok Sabha, Rahul Gandhi, and Leader of Opposition in the Rajya. And in what we are for, bladder cancer reportedly could change their lives by sparing them a life-changing surgery.
0: Let's break it down further for you. As far as bladder cancer is concerned, advanced or aggressive forms are often treated with surgery, which basically involves removing the entire bladder. And these patients need to have alternative ways to pass urine. Now, an immunotherapy drug has reportedly been found to not just destroy bladder cancer, but also prevent it from returning and do away with the need for an operation. A trial led by the Institute of Cancer Research, London, found that adding the drug to chemotherapy and radiotherapy reduced the risk of the disease coming back while avoiding the need for surgery.
1: Now, results from the study were presented in Chicago at the world's largest cancer conference, the American Society of Clinical Oncology's annual meeting. The drug basically helps the body spot cancer cells hiding from the immune system, allowing it to target and destroy them.
0: Basically, by adding immunotherapy to chemotherapy and radiotherapy, it could spare the patients the ordeal of having their bladder removed entirely. And these results are reportedly a major breakthrough for people with aggressive bladder cancer, a huge leap towards changing their lives. And at this point, further research will reportedly be needed at a larger scale to know for sure, but these results have the potential to be life-changing for some bladder cancer patients.

0: A significant shift in global finance is underway for the first time in modern history. Gold has taken U.S. government bonds as the world's number one reserve asset.
1: And that is the finding of a new report from the European Central Bank. Decode that seismic shift and more in this next report. Take a look.

year. Euro-denominated assets held steady at 15%. So what is driving this historic switch? Two words, trust and risk. Geopolitical tensions, fears over sanctions, and a growing desire to reduce exposure in 2022. After Russia's invasion of Ukraine, the US closed Russian dollar-based reserves. That alarmed governments worldwide. Many began asking how much of their national wealth sat in assets Washington could restrict and how to change that. ECB President Christine Lagarde addressed the trend directly. She noted, and I quote, "Geopolitical tensions continue to drive strong central bank demand for gold," unquote. The ECB also linked much of the change to gold's dramatic price rally. Bullion prices rose around 60% in 2025 alone. Central bank buying eased to 850 tons in 2025, after three consecutive years of net purchases above 1,000 tons. Key buyers include China, Poland, Turkey, and India. In a surprising twist, the ECB coin issuer Tether as the single largest gold buyer in 2005, acquiring more than 100 tons. A crypto company is now outbuying the world's major central banks in gold. Tether purchased 6.5 tons of gold in March of this year, bringing its total holdings to a record 132 tons. Over the last six quarters, Tether bought roughly 73 tons, nearly 50% more than China's central bank. In September quarter last year, Tether was the single largest gold buyer globally, bigger than any central bank. Why? Tether buys gold to diversify reserves, build resilience, back its stablecoin. With projected profits of $15 billion in 2025, analysts say Tether could add 50 to 60 tons per year without affecting operations. The new gold king isn't a country, it's stablecoin. Still, despite gold's rise, dollar-denominated assets overall still command the largest share of global reserves at 42%. The dollar remains dominant, but gold's ascent sends a clear message. The world is hedging its bets against the dollar. Business Bureau, WION, World is One.

0: data breaches are taking place with alarming frequency around the world.
1: And cybersecurity experts warn that it is no longer a question of if your personal information will be exposed, but when. The good news is that a few simple changes to your phone and online accounts can significantly improve your digital security. Here are some steps that you can take to better protect yourself online. Take a look.
2: 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If you're reusing the same one across sites, one breach hands a crook the keys to everything. 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All of these are easy to guess. And no, putting an exclamation mark at the end doesn't make it safer. The fix is a password manager. With a password manager, the only password you have to remember is one, whether it's your Google password or whether it's your Apple ID, whereas a password manager creates really long, complicated alphanumeric keys for the sites that you visit. These are practically unguessable unless I tell you when it detects that any of your passwords have been breached on the dark web, which is a real advantage because you can go ahead and then change them. Step 2. Turn on two-factor authentication, especially for your email, your bank, and your social accounts. That's the code or tap that stops the thief even if they do have your password. And skip text message codes when you can. An authenticator app or a passkey is far safer. Passkeys are the ones that everyone should pay some attention to. I mean, you don't even need a password. You just use your face or your biometrics, your fingerprint, to sign in, to log in, to unlock. It's not infallible, but it's certainly better than a weak password.
3: Step 3. Audit what your apps can see.

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Go down the list and pull back anything that doesn't need it. A weather app needs your location. A photo editor probably doesn't need your microphone. Finally, make sure automatic updates are switched on. Those updates are mostly security patches, and confirm that your phone locks with a strong passcode. Enable the Find My function so you can wipe it remotely if it's ever lost. Enabling two-factor authentication, using a password manager, and auditing what permissions each app on your phone has. Three simple steps that make you a much harder target. Do it today.

0: Another news, the global craze for underwater sports is exploding as enthusiasts trade traditional fields for the deep end.
1: First, underwater chess to hockey, from high-energy team games to the new craze, has the potential to become the next big thing in sports. And these are the visuals from Dubai. At the bottom of a swimming pool, players in masks, snorkels and fins, they are pushing a puck with short sticks while surfacing every few seconds for air. The sport is underwater hockey, a fast-growing niche activity in the UAE that combines swimming, breath-holding and teamwork all at once.
0: Similarly, in Poland, a few days back, the 2026 World Diving Chess Championship took place. Chess wizards up the ante in diving chess as they hold their breath and play a match of the bottom, at the bottom of the pool.

0: melting pot of just loads of nasty. So the trickiest thing is everyone's got such a busy life, is just getting everyone together on one or two nights of the week. Honestly, the challenge is finding your core group and using those who cement the team.
1: 1, 2, 3, 4.
2: What do I love most about it is being underwater. I love a breath hold, something to do while I'm underwater. It's a different element, it's something new, it's something outside of the ordinary.

0: and new legends will be made at the 2026 World Cup. There is a certain aura associated with the most revered jersey in football, the 9.
1: Well, the greatest players in football history have worn it, and the World Cup has provided them with the biggest stage. Let's take a look at some of the best players who have donned the iconic number 10 jersey. The original goat of football, Pele, wore the number 10 shirt for Brazil, and his jersey became as iconic as the team itself. And arguably, the late Pele is the single most important reason for the jersey's iconic status. But interestingly, Pele randomly got assigned the number 10 shirt at the 1958 World Cup when Brazil accidentally forgot to submit their jersey numbers. And the rest is history.
0: Now, when you say Pele, the next name that automatically comes to mind is Diego Maradona. His 1986 campaign is in Mexico is widely regarded as the most dominant individual tournament performance in modern sports history. The infamous hand of God and the goal of the century, they were both scored while he captained Argentina during the 1986 World Cup winning campaign.
1: Another footballing great that has immortalized the shirt was Francis Zidane. In 1998, Zidane...

0: The weight and expectation of the host nation, he came up with the goods against Brazil in the final to land France their first World Cup title. 8 years later, in 2006, he put on a masterclass in his final tournament, though his career ended with the headbutt incident.
1: And finally, we have Lionel Messi. The Argentine fulfilled his destiny 4 years ago by guiding his country to a third World Cup title. Messi settled the debate with Ronaldo by winning the World Cup and will once again take the pitch for Argentina in what will be a record sixth World Cup appearance. Now, for the first time in history, there will be 48 number 10s at the World Cup.

0: And Aditya Dhar's espionage epic, Dhurandhar 2, The Revenge, makes its highly anticipated digital debut today.
1: Since March 2026, the Ranveer Singh starrer hasn't just broken box office records, it has actively rewired how Indian blockbusters are even made, marketed and consumed globally. For decades, the standard Indian cinematic hero was an unblemished paragon of virtue. Dhurandhar 2 violently dismantles that trope completely. Ranveer Singh's portrayal of an undercover operative deeply embedded in Karachi's criminal underworld showcases a protagonist who sacrifices his own humanity to achieve his mission to dismantle Pakistan's terror network. Fans witness several moments when the hero essentially becomes a monster. Like its predecessor, Dhurandhar 2 was banned across all Gulf Cooperation Council countries, GCC, due to its geopolitical narrative. But the ban only fueled the fire. Ironically, a film focused on taking down Pakistani crime syndicates became a viral talking point within Pakistan itself.
0: Dhurandhar 2 also a radical new business model. Well, shot back-to-back over an intense production schedule, the creators opted for a remarkable short gap between the two releases. Instead of making audiences wait 3 to 4 years for a sequel, and this strategy hijacked the cultural conversation, keeping the conversation fresh in the people's mind. The short window ensured that the hype from the first installment rolled seamlessly into the second.
1: Well, Aditya Dhar's strategy was a masterclass in audience retention that rival studios are now scrambling to adopt. The movie, which was built on a combined budget of roughly $30 million with a duology, has earned a whopping $360 million.
0: Now, what makes this milestone significant is that it was achieved without pandering to Western storytelling templates. Dhurandhar tells India's version of the story. The franchise is deeply rooted in national trauma, local geopolitics, and cultural ethos. The $360 million gross provides that it proves that hyper-local, emotionally charged Indian narratives, they possess immense global commercial power. As Dhurandhar 2, The Revenge begins streaming today, it stands as more than just an action thriller. It is a blueprint for the future of modern Indian blockbuster.
1: All right, viewers, that's a wrap on this DNA. Before we slip into a short break, here are climate stories making headlines across the world. Stay with us. This is Beyond World is One.

0: simple words. Back with analysis from field experts who truly matter, because we believe in decoding the real picture for you. Week after week, creating the maximum impact. Watch We on Wide Angle at these times on Wheel. World is One. From the bustling trading floors of Wall Street to the vibrant exchanges of Asian stock markets, WEON breaks it down for you to make sense of what's happening. As we reveal the key factors behind events, strategic battles, and the game-changing business decisions that shape the world. We bring you all of this and more on World Business Watch. Get the latest update.
1: Destroy their
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Hello and welcome back to Beyond World is One. I'm Kanishka Sarkar. You have tuned into Speed News. Let's get started with all the stories making headlines at this hour. U.S. President Donald Trump said he wants to separate talks on the conflict in Lebanon and those on the war between the United States. This comes as Israel and Lebanon have agreed to implement a ceasefire following negotiations in Washington that are aimed at ending the war that flared up alongside the war in Iran. According to a joint statement released with the U.S., the ceasefire is contingent on a complete cessation of fire from Iran-backed Hezbollah. The two sides, which do not have formal diplomatic relations, also agreed to create pilot zones in which the Lebanese armed forces will take exclusive control of the territory to the exclusion of all non-state actors. The Republican-led U.S. House of Representatives approved a resolution to block President Donald Trump from continuing the war against Iran. The House voted 215-208, but voted with Democrats in favor of the War Powers Resolution. The War Powers Resolution directs Trump to withdraw U.S. troops from Iran unless Congress declares war or authorizes the use of military force.

President Donald Trump said that talks with Iran could yield results over the coming weekend and are going very well. This even as Iran's foreign minister said that no tangible progress has been made in negotiations to end the West Asia conflict, as fresh US and Iranian strikes strained a fragile ceasefire.

Tagged a boat accused of smuggling drugs in the Eastern Pacific Ocean, killing two men. The latest attack brings the number of people who have been killed in a boat strike by the U.S. military to at least 207 since the administration began targeting those it calls narco-terrorists in early September. U.S. Southern Command said it targeted the alleged drug traffickers along known smuggling routes. The military did not provide evidence that the vessel was ferrying drugs. A video posted on X showed a boat speeding through the water before bursting into flames.

Authorities say one person is dead and another injured after a train struck semi-truck in Iowa. The crash occurred at the crossing of a state highway and the Iowa Interstate Rail rural area.

Two advisory board members for the Stars and Stripes military newspaper are suing the Pentagon. They have alleged that the Defense Department's overhaul of the publication is undermining its editorial independence. The lawsuit asks a federal judge to block the Pentagon's efforts to exert unprecedented control over the news outlet, arguing that the department is attempting to censor its content.

Three people were killed and others were injured as a result of an attack by the Ukrainian armed forces in Crimea. Ukrainian President Volodymyr Zelensky said earlier that Kyiv had struck key Russian facilities in overnight attacks, including St. Petersburg oil terminal. Zelensky wrote on X that the facility is located about 1,100 kilometers from Ukraine's border, highlighting Kyiv's long-range strike capabilities.

Following Ukrainian strikes deep into Russia, Moscow has warned Western nations that it is prepared to use nuclear weapons if the West attempts to invade Russian territory. Russian Foreign Minister Sergei Ryabkov has said that an attack on Russia's territorial integrity could lead to a nuclear response in the worst-case scenario. He added that Moscow's adversaries should not test its resolve to defend itself with all the means at its disposal.

China has barred four New Zealand lawmakers from entering the mainland, Hong Kong and Macau for a year after they visited Taiwan in May. The New Zealand Herald newspaper said the Chinese embassy notified Parliament that Laura McClure, David Wilson and Maureen Pugh from parties in the travel ban could be waived if lawmakers apologized for the trip. Taiwan's Ministry of National Defense says it detected 32 sorties of People's Liberation Army aircraft, 10 People's Liberation Army Navy vessels and 5

official Chinese ships operating around the island as of 6 a.m. local time. According to the ministry, 25 of the aircraft crossed the median line of Taiwan Strait and entered Taiwan's northern, central, southwestern and eastern air defense identification zone. Taiwan said its armed forces closely monitored the activity and responded accordingly. South Korean President Lee Jae-myung's party has won a resounding victory. Lee's Democratic Party secured at least 12 of 16 major posts in elections for provincial governors and mayors. The opposition People Power Party, or PPP, which took 12 of 17 posts in the last election 4 years ago, so far has only secured one post in the traditionally conservative city of Daegu and another in the surrounding North Gyeongsang province. North Korean leader Kim Jong-un visited a newly operational nuclear material production facility and called for an exponential expansion of the country's efforts to further increase output to meet long-term strategic goals. During the visit, Kim was briefed on new production processes incorporating more advanced technology and reviewed current output targets and future plans.

In Santiago, an Indian student was injured as protests against President Castro turned violent. At least one student was injured and carried away by police during violent clashes at a national strike in Santiago. Protesters threw Molotov cocktails and Chilean police fired water cannons and tear gas.

Bolivian police dislodged community members that had seized control of an oil facility in Bolivia's Santa Cruz region. The police officers used tear gas to disperse protesters who had seized the site a day earlier with calls for resignation of President Rodrigo Paz. Bolivian vice president said that he, along with the legislative committee, the talks aimed at addressing the political crisis. Tens of thousands of people marched to Argentina's Congress to protest high rates of violence against women. The uproar was witnessed following the killing of a 14-year-old girl in the province of Cordoba that has shocked the country. Sweden is considering a major shift in how it tackles youth crime. This comes as the country is battling with rising violence involving children and teenagers. According to officials, gang-related shootings and bombings have surged over the past decade, and most of these attacks are carried out by minors. Police estimate there are around 17,500 active gang members and another 50,000 associates across the country. Authorities say the criminal networks are increasingly recruiting youngsters through social media. Amnesty International called on the Greek authorities to ban police from using stun grenades during demonstrations, saying they cause serious physical and psychological harm. A report by the rights group said 30 people interviewed by researchers claimed police had fired the grenades directly at demonstrators and journalists. It said 17 people had claimed they were hit on the head with batons.

21 people, including 12 foreign nationals, have been killed in a devastating fire incident at a hotel in New Delhi. This comes as the Delhi police suspected of the Florida State DNB hotel. The owner has been identified as Lovekesh Bajaj. During an interrogation with the police, Bajaj said that he has increased the number of rooms in his hotel to expand his business. According to the owner, several Indians and foreigners avail medical treatment from renowned hospitals located near the hotel. Bajaj added that the attendants of the patients stay at his hotel, owing to the lower rates, which has helped his business flourish. A massive fire broke out at a private hospital in Muzaffarpur in Bihar. The incident occurred at the ICU ward of Prasad Hospital in the wee hours of Thursday. According to reports, multiple patients have been killed in the incident. Meanwhile, firefighting teams have successfully brought the blaze under control. The 2026 Chardham Yatra is witnessing an overwhelming response, with footfall crossing 29 lakh in just the first 44 days of the pilgrimage. Millions of devotees are actively gathering for prayers at Badrinath and Kedarnath, leading to a massive surge in footfall across the sacred circuit. A museum in Georgia's welcomed a truckload of treasuries from the earliest period of U.S. history. Experts believe 17 cannons sank to the bottom of the Savannah River during the American Revolution and remained undiscovered. On to updates from the world of data centers could double their electricity and water consumption by 20, according to a new United Nations report. The study warns that rapid AI expansion could put growing pressure on natural resources, including water, land, and energy supplies. Last year, data centers used 448 terawatt hours of electricity globally, with AI accounting for about 20% of that demand. By 2030, total power consumption is expected to reach 945 terawatt hours, while water use could more than double to 9.3 trillion liters. The European Parliament is that reducing dependence on US technology companies. From June, the default search engine on Microsoft Edge and Mozilla Firefox browsers is implemented. Though users will still be able to choose other search engines if they wish. The decision is part of a broader European effort to promote social, local digital services and privacy-focused technology. Britain's competition watchdog has imposed new requirements on Google's search business, giving publishers more control over their content is used in AI-powered search features. The Competition and Markets Authority said publishers will be able to stop their content from being used to train or power certain Google AI search tools, while still remaining visible in traditional search results. The regulator also wants Google to clearly attribute content used in AI-generated answers, including links to news organizations and other publishers. Moving on to updates from the world of business, the US-India trade agreement is reportedly 99% complete, with both sides now working through final technical hurdles. US Ambassador to India, Sergey Gaur, has said that only the last 1% remains, even as he is set to meet Commerce Minister Piyush Goyal tomorrow to push discussions forward. The talks come amid India's efforts to align the deal with upcoming U.S. tariff changes, while Washington has also proposed a 12.5% on certain Indian imports. Officials say the measures are not final, with negotiations and consultations still underway. High-conviction Bitcoin investors are selling

of their holdings as the cryptocurrency slips to new lows in the market. The move suggests that even long-term profits are cutting exposure amid renewed volatility and weakening price momentum. Analysts say the selling pressure reflects a shift in sentiment after Bitcoin's recent rally lost steam, with traders now reassessing risk as uncertainty rises across crypto markets. The trend highlights increased fragility in the confidence even among traditionally strong hold-and-wait investors. A global memory chip shortage driven by strong artificial intelligence demand is tightening supply across autos, electronics, and medical devices. Trade groups warn AI data centers are absorbing a large share of available chips, pushing up prices and limiting access for manufacturers. In a letter to U.S. officials and industry bodies, have called for expanding chip production capacity to prevent disruption. They say higher costs are already reaching consumers and supply chains, while shortages could persist as AI demand continues to grow rapidly. EU steel exporters are warning of a sharp hit to trade after the United States moved to double tariffs on steel imports, a step that could reduce shipments from the bloc by around 34%, according to industry estimates. The European steel industry says the higher duties would significantly weaken export competitiveness and strain producers already facing weak demand. The move adds fresh tension to transatlantic trade relations and raises concerns over further disruptions in the metals market. As hopes of Brazilian soccer fans swell ahead of the 2026 FIFA World Cup, a luxury aquarium has given a sign the national team will get off to a positive start in the opening match against Morocco. Following the footsteps of Paul the Octopus, the female shark named Retina has taken up the task of predicting the Selecao's results during the tournament in Canada, Mexico, and the United States. The upsets continue at the French Open. World number one Arina Sabalenka has crashed out after a shock to defeat Russian Diana Schneider in the quarterfinals. Last year's finalist Sabalenka was leading 4-1 in the second set after comfortably taking the first. But the four-time Grand Slam champion suffered a shocking collapse from that point. The 25th seed playing in her first Grand Slam quarterfinal reeled off 12 off the final 13, 7-5-6-0, and complete a huge upset. Sabalenka was the only Grand Slam singles champion remaining in the women's draw and was the heavy favorite for the title. The defeat means her wait for a maiden French Open title continues. Charles Leclerc has agreed a new contract with Ferrari. The deal comes just ahead of his home Grand Prix in Monaco this weekend. The team has not confirmed how long the deal lasts, but a statement said that it will keep him with the Italian constructors for the coming seasons. The 28-year-old has competed in 155 races for Ferrari since joining in 2019, winning 8 times, and he's currently third in the Drivers' Championship. In the past 6 years in Monaco, he has qualified on pole 3 times, been second on the grid twice, and won the race in 2024. On to updates from the world of entertainment. Newly released horror film Backrooms has smashed expectations. The movie has crossed $100 million mark at the US box office in just 6 days. Directed by 20-year-old YouTuber Kane Parsons, the $10 million indie feature is based on Parsons' viral web series about endless liminal office spaces. The movie has earned $144 million globally so far. Christopher Nolan's highly anticipated film, The Odyssey, is set for an exclusive 3-week, 70mm engagement.

at the historic Westwood Village Theaters in Los Angeles. The special VFX final major event before it temporarily shuts its doors for a 12-month restoration and renovation project. The engagement promises cinephiles the chance to experience Nolan's latest epic in his preferred ultra-high resolution format. Spider-Man Brand New Day is officially gearing up for its July 31st release. Tom Holland is set to suit up as Peter Parker again. The movie will be picking up after the tragic events of No Way Home. Directed by Destin Daniel Cretton, it also features Jacob Batalon, Sadie Sink, John Bernthal and Mark Ruffalo. The final action-packed trailer for Supergirl is out ahead of its June 26th release. The latest trailer features a flashback cameo from David Cosson's pet Superman gifting Kara her vibrant suit. Fans also get extended looks at Jason Momoa making his debut as the intergalactic bounty hunter Lobo. Advancing for Ram Charan's upcoming sports action drama Pedi are off to a solid start. Just hours before its June 4th release, the Bucci Babu Sana directed film has raked in approximately 35 crore rupees worldwide pre-sales, which is nearly $4.18 million. A large chunk of this momentum is being driven by the overseas market, particularly in North America, where advanced sales have crossed $882,000 mark. Indian actor Aamir Khan is reportedly set to tie the knot with his partner Gauri in a private ceremony on July 5th in Mumbai. She was introduced to the media and fans in 2025 at Khan's 60th birthday party. Immediate family members and close friends are expected to attend the intimate wedding.

0: That's all the time that we have in this edition of Speed News. I'm Tanushka Sarkar. Thank you for watching. More updates will follow on the other side.
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4: 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Wildfires, droughts, and melting glaciers. Can we reverse the damage? Explore the harrowing effects of climate change. 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

0: Darkness hides behind every corner. Where the truth is stranger than fiction. A show that dives deep into the stories which shock and mystify the victims, the accused, and the sinister plot. Prime Crime is your front row seat to darkness.
1: In-depth coverage of global issues broken down into facts, figures, and simple words. 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
0: From the bustling trading floors of Wall Street to the vibrant exchanges of Asian stock markets, We on breaks it down for you to make sense of what's happening. As we reveal the key factors behind events, strategic battles, and the game-changing business decisions that shape the world. We bring you all of this and more on World Business Watch.
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0: Welcome back. You're watching Beyond World is One. I'm Shivan Chandna. Let's start with the headlines. Prime Minister Modi will hold talks with Venezuelan acting President Delcy Rodriguez in New Delhi during her five-day visit, focusing on strengthening cooperation across energy, trade, investment and renewable energy.
1: When it's over, as of this moment, it's agreed that with them, we will get it and we will destroy it. It will be destroyed.
0: Donald Trump says the progress in talks with Iran could come within days, and U.S. expects to secure Tehran's enriched uranium stockpile as well under a potential deal, adding that it would be destroyed if an agreement is reached.

Devastating visuals from Kuwait. Kuwait's Civil Aviation Authority releases CCTV footage showing the moments of an Iranian drone attack on Kuwait International Airport that left an Indian national dead and 63 people wounded. Iran's Revolutionary Guards deny responsibility for Kuwait airport attack, claiming that the damage was caused by a malfunction of U.S. Patriot air defense systems after failing to intercept Iranian missiles. Gaza's Civil Defense Agency says at least 8 people killed in Israeli airstrikes in

the Palestinian territory, including 7 in residential and 1 in the Al-Shadi refugee camp. U.S. military strikes a vessel in the Eastern Pacific, killing 2. Southern Command says intelligence had confirmed that the vessel was engaged in narco trafficking operations. USA Chinese censorship cannot erase 1989 Tiananmen Square crackdown, and victims will eventually be vindicated, with Marco Rubio marking the anniversary by highlighting those who defended free express peaceful assembly. NASA announces the end of its Maven Mars mission after the spacecraft went silent for 6 months following the orbit. Maven lost contact in December 2025. NASA will now investigate the cause of the loss. Brazilian President Lula da Silva has criticized Washington's proposed 20% tariff on many Brazilian imports, saying the move came before trade talks were finished. Lula warned Brazil could look to other trading partners if tensions persist. Iran's Revolutionary Guards have denied responsibility for an attack on Kuwait's international airport that officials said left an Indian national dead, 63 people wounded.

0: IRGC spokesperson said in a post on Telegram that the destruction of passenger terminal was caused by an error in the American Patriot system, which landed on the airport after failing to hit Iranian missiles. However, U.S. Central Command was quick to quote-unquote fact-check this claim. In a post on X, CENTCOM said Iran struck the civilian airport with drones in a deliberate, calculated and unjustified attack. Well, the attack on Kuwait's airport temporarily halted operations, but air traffic resumed later in the day with all Kuwait airways. The Gulf nation's Ministry of Defense said 30 ballistic missiles and drones were launched as part of what it called heinous Iranian aggression, which caused significant material damages to the building. Kuwait has demanded two Iranian embassy staff leave in the aftermath of the attack. Kuwait's international airport was targeted several times during the war and had only resumed operations on the 1st of June. While the guards distanced themselves from attack on Kuwait airport, they said that they had targeted a different location, the Ali Al Salim Air Base, which hosts helicopters for the U.S. Bahrain, which, like Kuwait, hosts a significant American military presence, also saw drone strikes from Iran on the same day. Now, U.S. Secretary of State Marco Rubio, during a congressional hearing, faced a pushback from the Democrats when he claimed that the war with Iran was over. They cited that the attacks on Gulf countries, as well as the partial closure of the Strait of Hormuz, to argue the conflict is still raging on. Then on the same day, U.S. lawmakers dealt a political blow to the Republican president when the House of Representatives passed a resolution directing withdrawal of American troops from the Iran war. The resolution, adopted with four Republican members joining the Democrats, was largely symbolic, as the U.S. president can veto this measure if it gains Senate approval. All right, there's more on this from our U.S. correspondent, Susan Tehran, who sent us this report from New York.
1: The House has delivered a significant political rebuke to President Trump by voting 215 to 208 to require him to either withdraw U.S. forces regarding Iran or seek congressional authorization to continue military operations. Four Republicans broke ranks and joined Democrats to highlight the growing

0: as the conflict enters its fourth month. While the resolution faces an uncertain future in the Senate and may not be legally enforceable even if passed, the vote sends a clear political message. Bipartisan frustration with the war is growing. This may not have an immediate impact on the war, but politically it is significant. The move reflects concern over Congress's constitutional role in authorizing prolonged military action and signals that some Republicans are becoming increasingly uncomfortable with the cost and duration of the conflict ahead of next year's midterm election. Regardless, if it does get to the president's desk, it will be vetoed. Susan Tacromani reporting from New York for We On World Is One.
1: Well, Israel and Lebanon have agreed to implement a ceasefire following negotiations in Washington, aimed at ending the war that flared up alongside the war in Iran. According to a joint statement released with the U.S., the ceasefire is contingent on a complete cessation of fire from the Iran-backed Hezbollah. But the two sides, which do not have formal diplomatic relations, also agreed to create pilot zones in which the Lebanese armed forces will take exclusive control of the territory to the exclusion of all non-state actors. The statement also said that the two sides have agreed to reconvene on more talks on the 22nd of June with a view towards reaching a comprehensive agreement.
2: We are no longer going into a pattern of negotiating ceasefires where Israel leaves, Hezbollah comes back, and we go back to the same nonsense. This is stopped. Everybody understands it has to stop. And we are full of hope that this time it will succeed, because we see that the people of Lebanon are committed to freeing their country from this malign Hezbollah and Iran.
1: Well, Israel and Lebanon had previously agreed to a cessation of hostilities back in April that was then extended in May, but violence continued. On Wednesday, Israeli strikes killed at least 9 people, including 2 paramedics in southern Lebanon, as the Iran-backed group said that it fired rockets into northern Israel. U.S. President Donald Trump has expressed his desire to separate talks on the conflict in Lebanon and those on the war between U.S. and Iran. However, Iran's Foreign Minister Abbas Araghchi has warned that any attack on Beirut would trigger a full-scale resumption of the West Asia war. Araghchi said that Iran's armed forces are ready to strike Israel if it attacks Beirut. He also said that no tangible progress has been made in negotiations to end the war. And this was in sharp contrast to what Donald Trump told reporters in the White House, saying that the deal could even happen over the weekend. A Wall Street Journal report suggests has told his aides privately that he won't resume all-out war with Iran unless U.S. troops are killed.
3: The negotiation itself has gone very well, actually. Very well.
4: Mr. President.
3: If it happens, and it might not happen, you know, who knows. But if it happens, it could happen like over the weekend.
1: Well, the U.S. Secretary of State Marco Rubio faced tough questions from lawmakers over why the proposed $14 billion arms sale to Taiwan was delayed. Rubio asserts that the deal still remains under review. He was asked about the pause by Democratic Representative Jim Costa of California during a hearing of the House Committee on Foreign Affairs, defending Trump's foreign policy.

0: largest in history just in December.
1: But it's not a gift, it's a sale. And why are we withholding? Why are we withholding the $14 billion?
0: We're not withholding, it's just under review still. It has, but we just executed one in December, which was more than Biden did in 4 years.
2: An arms sales to Taiwan remain a thorny issue between US and Beijing. The United States is required by law to supply the island, which has a democratically elected president and legislature, with weapons for its self-defense. Now, the arms sale issue resurfaced after President Donald Trump was asked following his recent visit to China whether he would approve the pending with China. When questioned about Trump's actions, Rubio, who was appearing at back-to-back meetings with the Senate Foreign Relations Committee, that the deal was not paused because of Chinese pressure. Earlier, the acting U.S. Navy Secretary Hung Kao was asked the same question at a congressional hearing. He claimed that the $14 billion deal to Taiwan was paused to ensure the American military had sufficient munitions for its Iran operations. However, contradicting his statement, Pentagon Chief Pete Hegseth at the Shangri-La Dialogue, a security forum in Singapore last week, said that the U.S. is in a good place on arms stocks and future production rates.
3: We firmly oppose any form of military contact between the United States and China's Taiwan. The so-called defense technology ecosystem conceals the malicious intentions of the Democratic Progressive Party authorities to seek secession.
2: Now, meanwhile, Taiwan's Ministry of National Defense has reported a surge of Chinese military activity around its territory. It says that it detected 32 sorties of People's Liberation Army aircraft, 10 People's Liberation Army Navy vessels, and 5 official Chinese ships operating around the island as of 6 a.m. local time. According to the ministry, 25 of the aircraft crossed the median line of the Taiwan Strait and entered Taiwan's northern, central, southwestern, and eastern air defense identification zones. Taiwan said that its armed forces closely monitored the activity and responded accordingly. And Trump's global endorsement playbook is rapidly expanding beyond American into the heart of democratic elections around the world. From South America to Europe, Trump has increasingly taken the unusual step of publicly backing foreign leaders and political candidates ahead of crucial national elections. Now, the latest flashpoint is Colombia. Trump has publicly endorsed Abelardo de la Espriella. He is a firebrand far-right lawyer and businessman known across the country as the Tiger. Now, Espriella surged into the presidential runoff under the banner of his movement, Defenders of the Homeland. His platform centers on a hardline mano dura or iron first approach to security. That's an iron fist approach. He has promised an aggressive crackdown on drug cartels and end to peace negotiations with armed groups, and the construction of 10 mega has openly modeled his rhetoric and political style on Donald Trump and El Salvador's President Nayib Bukele. Therefore, Trump's endorsement is both symbolic and strategic here. But Colombia is far from the only country where Trump has taken a keen interest. In Brazil, the focus has been on Flavio Bolsonaro. He is a senator and the son of former President Jair Bolsonaro. Flavio is positioning himself as a major contender for the 2026 presidential election. He has sought to tap into the global conservative movement closely associated with Trump. Flavio's relationship with Trump received attention when the U.S. president hosted Flavio Bolsonaro for a private meeting in the Oval Office. Their meeting comes just months ahead of the presidential elections in Brazil. But the most dramatic cause and the most dramatic case for Trump's interference is Venezuela. After years of confrontation with Nicolas Maduro's government, the Trump administration moved beyond sanctions and diplomatic pressure. A targeted U.S.-led operation capture in early January this year and the transfer to the United States to face criminal charges. The event was a historic shift in Venezuelan politics, and this is one of the most direct instances of U.S. involvement in the political future of a South American state.

Next door in South America is Cuba, where Trump's objectives have been no less ambitious. Although regime change has not been achieved, the Trump administration has pursued a maximum pressure campaign aimed at weakening the communist government in Havana. Washington has currently imposed tough economic sanctions, restricted the island's energy sector, and even increased aggressive rhetoric against the Cuban leadership. Then let's focus on Armenia. Just days before the country's crucial parliamentary elections, Trump publicly endorsed Prime Minister Pashinyan. He is a friend and leader. The remark immediately drew attention because Armenia's elections on the 7th of June are being watched closely, both inside the country and across the region. Hungary is next. It's a country which offers a lesson in the limits of international political backing. For years, Donald Trump and Viktor Orban were seen as ideological allies. Trump repeatedly praised Orban and endorsed his re-election efforts. Now, during Hungary's most recent poll campaign, U.S. support for Orban became even more visible. After J.D. Vance traveled to Budapest to participate in campaign events, Trump himself addressed supporters by phone, telling crowds he was with Orban all the way. Yet, despite the high-profile international support, Orban was defeated in the April 2026 elections by Peter Magyar and the opposition party. The result speaks volumes about how foreign endorsements may shape headlines, but they do not necessarily decide elections.

Tragic fire took place in Delhi yesterday. 21 people, including 12 foreign nationals, were killed in the devastating fire incident at a hotel in New Delhi. And this comes as the Delhi police arrested the owner of the Flourish Stay B&B hotel. The owner has been identified. His name is Lavkesh Bajaj. His business. Now, according to police and foreign nationals, avail medical treatment from renowned hospitals that are located near this hotel. Bajaj added further to this that the attendants of the patients stay at his hotel owing to the lower rates, which has helped him flourish his business. Well, he also said that he had no idea that such an incident would take place. Reports quoting sources said three partners have been involved in the operation of this hotel, and the Delhi police has said that these partners have hotels of their own. They own several hotels and guest houses in the city. Police also added that they are probing the aspects related to the hotel's ownership, operations and safety standards. Earlier, preliminary probe revealed multiple safety violations, including a single functional exit with failed sensor gates and overcrowding on basement and upper floors, among others. The fire that broke out on Wednesday morning at the Flourish Stay B&B in Malviya Nagar killed 12 foreign nationals. 21 was the total death toll. The deceased nationals hailed from countries like Nigeria, Kyrgyzstan, Liberia and Uzbekistan. Following this, India's Ministry of External Affairs said that they are currently in touch with concerned embassies and extending all necessary assistance. Furthermore, the Delhi Chief Minister's office said that a magisterial probe has been ordered into the incident. In a post on X, the CMO said that an FIR has been registered against the owner of the property. It also announced a city-wide crackdown would be launched against illegal properties, unauthorized guest houses and establishments operating in violation of fire safety norms and building bylaws. All right, next up, let's take a look at stories making headlines across massive fire that broke out at a private hospital in Muzaffarpur in Bihar. The incident occurred at the ICU ward hospital in the wee hours of Thursday. According to reports, multiple patients have been killed in this incident. Meanwhile, firefighting teams have successfully brought the blaze under control. The joint terror operation conducted by the joint operation, pardon me, conducted

by the Indian Army, Jammu Kashmir Police and the Central Reserve Police Force, CRPF, has entered its 13th day. The operation codenamed Sheruwali has been launched following specific intel that indicated the presence of suspected terrorists in the Rajouri district. The security forces have intensified the search operations in the dense forest areas of Gambhir Mughlan and Dorimal in the Manjkote sector. Officials say that the search operation would continue till all safety concerns are addressed. India's defense capabilities got a big boost as the awaited 4th squadron of the S-400 Sudarshan air defense systems have begun arriving from Russia by sea. Reports quoting sources say that the first batch of the 4th squadron has arrived. It added that the S-400 would be deployed once the entire systems reach India. With the 4th squadron arriving in batches, the 5th squadron is expected to arrive by November later this year. Heavy rush continues for the Char Dham Yatra as authorities of the Badrinath Kedarnath temple have strongly urged travellers to complete their registration before undertaking the journey. This, they said, would be vital for their operations owing to the significant surge in the number of visitors. They also urged to bring clothing owing to the cold weather while also cautioning to be prepared for some minor inconveniences like large crowds and long queues. The Indian government and the Reserve Bank of India have dismissed reports claiming that the central bank sold gold to bolster the country's foreign exchange reserves. Now, the clarification, it came after a Bloomberg report cited estimates suggesting the RBI may have sold nearly $12 billion worth of gold in the 2 weeks leading up to May 22nd, while purchasing around $7.5 billion in foreign currency assets. Rejecting the claim, the centre said that the share of gold in India's foreign exchange reserves has steadily increased in recent months. According to official data, gold accounted for 13.92% of forex reserves at the end of September 2025, rising to 16.7% by March 31st, 2026, and further to 16.85% as of May 22nd. Now, the RBI also issued a statement stressing that reports of gold sales were incorrect. The central bank said that its physical gold holdings remain unchanged at 880.52 tons and urged the public to rely on information published through its official channels only. Meanwhile, the RBI has highlighted a significant shift in Indians manage their savings. New data now released by the central bank shows that the share of savings deposits in total bank deposits fell from 34.6% in March 2022 to 28.7% in 2026. Over the same period, the share of seeking and maintaining financial security. The shift has been aided by digital adoption and greater use of online banking and payment platforms. Alright viewers, that's a wrap on this edition of the News Bulletin. I'm Shivan Jonna. This is Beyond World is One. Taking a very short break. Stay with us.

0: 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Wildfires, droughts, and melting glaciers. Can we reverse the damage? Explore the harrowing effects of climate change. It's a wake-up call, global emergency. Climate Tracker on We On World is One.
1: Where darkness hides behind every corner. Where the truth is stranger than fiction. A show that dives deep into the stories which shock and mystify. The victims

0: Accused, and The Sinister Float. Prime Crime is your front row seat to darkness. 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
1: Campaigns, elections, alliances, controversies, and power play. 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A dedicated show with varied perspectives, expert take, citizens' voices, detailed ground reports, and in-depth coverage from political corridors of the world. 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
4: This is our brand new edition of South India, a daily dynamic show that will capture the pulse of the southern Indian state.
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0: From the bustling trading floors of Wall Street to the vibrant exchanges of Asian stock markets, WeOn breaks it down for you to make sense of what's happening. As we reveal the key factors behind events, strategic battles, and the game-changing business decisions.

0: Hello and welcome back to Beyond World is One. I'm Kanishka Sarkar and you have tuned into World Business Watch. This is your window into the fast-moving world of business. Let's get started with the top headlines. Asian markets opened lower on Thursday following a broad sell-off in Wall Street as geopolitical tensions in West Asia weighed on investor sentiment. Japan, Australia and South Korea declined while US stocks posted sharp overnight losses.
1: And we're very optimistic. Look, we're 99% there. The last 1%.
0: US Ambassador to India says 99% of bilateral trade deal is complete with negotiators working on the final details. Ambassador Sergio Gore is set to meet Commerce Minister Piyush Goyal as both sides seek to finalize the agreement despite proposed new US tariffs. Brazilian President Lula da Silva has criticized Washington's proposed 25% tariff on many Brazilian imports, saying the move came before trade talks were finished. Lula warns that Brazil could look to other trading partners if tensions persist.

are rising at a moderate to strong pace, driven mainly by higher energy costs linked to the Iran conflict. The book also shows uneven spending with stronger demand for higher income households and pressure on lower income consumers. And coming up on World Business Watch today, a major shift in global finance is underway. According to a new European Central Bank report, with gold overtaking US Treasuries as the top reserve asset. We will break down what's driving the move, including geopolitics, inflation and central bank buying. We'll decode this and more on the show today. Stay tuned. And those were the top headlines. And now let's get started with what's happening with tech companies. Four top US tech companies, $350 billion in equity share sale, and one moment in history. This is a liquidity story. In the coming months, Silicon Valley is about to flood the market with fresh equity. Google is issuing $80 billion in net equity to fund its AI infrastructure push. SpaceX is eyeing an IPO near a $1 trillion valuation. That's $75 billion in new paper. OpenAI is raising $100 billion at private market levels. And Anthropic, the AI safety company backed by Google, is raising at a post-money valuation of $965 billion. That's 53 times its late 2024 valuation. Four names, one-third of $1 trillion all at once. But that's only the first wave. Consider this. An Anthropic employee who joined in late 2024 with $100,000 in equity is sitting on $5.3 million today on paper. There are thousands of such employees. At Anthropic, at OpenAI, at SpaceX, at Databricks, Stripe, and XAI, every single one of them is a future seller at the IPO, at lockup expiry, and at the next tender offer. Founders, early employees, and venture capitalists all converting paper into cash at the same moment. When everyone closest to the asset wants out simultaneously, the technology stops being the point. The question becomes simpler and more uncomfortable. Who is buying? Markets call this an exit liquidity event. It rarely crashes in a single day. It bleeds slowly over years. The AI boom may be real, but the paper it's printed on is looking for someone to hold it. So who will be buying? Moving on, the AI boom is driving one of the strongest tech market rallies in decades, with chip makers and big tech leading the charge. In this report of News and Numbers, we break down the stunning gains powering the U.S. tech sector surge and the growing impact of artificial intelligence on Wall Street. Take a look.

Next up, the US dollar is back in favor and in a big way. Speculative bets on the dollar are surging. Long positions or bets in favor of the US currency have climbed to $16.5 billion. That is the highest level since February 2025. Hedge funds and asset managers are actively betting the dollar will rise. These are not defensive moves, they are conviction bets based on macro views and price trends. Here is a number that stands out. Bullish bets have tripled in just 2 weeks. That is a dramatic shift in market sentiment.

And it is not a one-off. This marks the 11th consecutive week of bets in favor of Trump, the longest such streak since the 2024-2025 period. So why is investor demand for the dollar so strong? The answer lies in relative resilience. The dollar index is up 3% since late January. The US economy has held up better than most major economies. Meanwhile, the Iran war has rattled global markets. Commodity supply chains remain disrupted. In times of uncertainty, investors seek safety. The dollar remains the world's reserve currency and the go-to safe haven asset. Other major economies are struggling. Europe faces energy pressures. Emerging markets are absorbing commodity shocks. The US, by comparison, looks stable. That relative strength is driving capital flows into dollar-denominated assets. Investors are not just watching the dollar, they are betting on it. And now, shifting focus to the crypto market, Bitcoin has fallen to its lowest level since February, extending a volatile year for the world's largest cryptocurrency. Investors are increasingly shifting capital toward booming stock markets and high-profile IPOs. The latest decline comes at a time when global stocks are enjoying a record rally. Wall Street benchmarks have repeatedly hit fresh all-time highs in recent months, while Japan's Nikkei has also climbed to historic levels. The surge has been fueled by enthusiasm on artificial intelligence, tech stocks, and a wave of anticipated listings by some of the world's most closely watched companies. Bitcoin's performance in 2026 has reflected changing investor sentiment across global markets. The top crypto has crashed to test $16,000 after having risen to $84,000 last month. The crypto entered the year on a strong footing, benefiting from continued institutional interest. However, momentum began to fade as investors found increasingly attractive opportunities elsewhere. Analysts say a growing amount of capital is being redirected from cryptocurrencies into traditional financial markets. The prospect of major initial public offerings and strong returns in technology and AI-related stocks has encouraged both retail as well as institutional investors to reallocate funds. The shift highlights Bitcoin's evolving role within the broader investment landscape that was once viewed primarily as an alternative asset detached from traditional markets. Bitcoin is increasingly competing with equities, bonds, and private market investments for investor attention and capital. Despite the recent weakness, Bitcoin remains one of the most closely watched assets in its price movements continue to serve as a gauge of investor appetite for risk and liquidity conditions across markets. This week, crypto liquidations have toppled $1.1 billion. During the latest sell-off, the top token erased about $160 billion in overall market value this week itself. Bloomberg data shows investors have pulled nearly $4 billion from US-listed Bitcoin exchange traded funds over the past 12 sessions, marking a record of consecutive outflows. AI remains the dominant theme, drawing capital, and the numbers show the difference, clearly. Over the past 12 months, the NASDAQ 100 has been up 42%, while Bitcoin has been down 37% and currently sits 48% below its

0: Next up, a significant shift in global finance is underway. For the first time in modern history, gold has overtaken US government bonds as the world's number one reserve asset. That is the finding of a new report from the European Central Bank. We decode that seismic shift and more in this next report. Take a look.
1: Gold now accounts for 27% of all global central bank reserve assets. That is up sharply from 20% just a year ago. US treasuries, meanwhile, have fallen to 22% of total reserves, down from 25% last year. Euro-denominated assets held steady at 15%, driving this historic switch. Two words, trust and risk. Geopolitical tensions, fears over sanctions, and a growing desire to reduce exposure to dollar-denominated assets have all played a key role. The turning point came in 2022. After Russia's invasion of Ukraine, the US and allies froze Russian dollar-based reserves. That alarmed governments worldwide. Many began asking how much of their national wealth sat in assets Washington could restrict, and how to change that. ECB President Christine Lagarde addressed the trend directly. She noted, and I quote, "The ECB also linked much of the change to gold's price. Bullion prices rose around 60% in 2005 alone. Central bank buying eased to 850 tons in 2025 after three consecutive years of net purchases above 1,000 tons. Key buyers included China, Poland, Turkey and India. In a surprising twist, the ECB identified stablecoin issuer Tether as the single largest gold buyer in 2025, acquiring more than 100 tons. A crypto company is now outbuying the world's major central banks in gold. Tether purchased 6.5 tons of gold in March quarter this year, bringing its total holdings to a record 132 tons. Over the last six quarters, Tether bought roughly 73 tons, nearly 50% more than China's central bank. In September quarter last year, Tether was the single largest gold buyer globally, bigger than any central bank. Why? Tether buys gold to diversify reserves, build resilience and back its stablecoin, with projected profits of $15 billion in 2025, analysts say Tether could add 50 to 60 tons per year without affecting operations. The new gold king isn't a country, it's stablecoin. Still, despite gold's rise, dollar-denominated

0: its stable coin. Still, despite gold's rise, dollar-denominated
1: platforms have also been designated. Novitex processes hundreds of millions of dollars annually. It is the backbone of Iran's crypto economy. Washington says it has been used to bypass existing sanctions. It has helped funnel money to sanctioned entities, including Iran's military apparatus. The Trump administration has been clear. Maximum pressure on Iran is back and it is escalating. These sanctions are part of a broader strategy. The goal is simple: choke Tehran's financial lifelines. Crypto was seen as a loophole and Washington is now closing it. Digital assets gave Iran a workaround. These designations send a strong message. No financial corridor is beyond Washington's reach. What does this mean on the ground? Iranians who relied on Novitex for everyday transactions will feel the squeeze. But Washington's target is bigger. It is the regime's ability to finance itself and fund its regional proxies. Iran has not formally responded, but Tehran has consistently called US sanctions acts of economic terrorism. The broader question remains, will sanctions alone change Iranian behavior? History suggests the answer is complicated. But one thing is clear, the Trump administration is not waiting to find out. Now on to the latest on tariffs. Washington has fired a fresh trade salvo. And this time, the target is not just one country. It is 60 economies all at once. The United States Trade Representative, or USTR, has now proposed additional tariffs on 60 countries. The charge? Failing to enforce prohibitions on imports made with forced labor. The list reads like who's who of global trade. India, China, Japan, Australia, Israel, South Korea, Saudi Arabia, the UAE, the UK, Russia, and more. But not all countries face the same penalty. Six economies, including Canada and the European Union, face a lower duty of 10%. They have existing reciprocal trade agreements or partial forced labor regimes in place, and the remaining 54 economies, including India, face a steeper 12.5% additional duty. Now, why does this matter? This is the Trump administration's workaround. The US Supreme Court struck down Trump's global tariffs as illegal in February. Since then, Washington has been hunting for legal tools to reimpose trade pressure. Section 301 of the 1974 Trade Act is that tool. The timing is awkward for India and the US. US negotiators are currently in New Delhi, holding talks to finalize a bilateral trade agreement. India has denied the forced labor allegations and asked the US to drop the investigation. The country prefers to address the matter through bilateral trade negotiations instead. Despite court rulings challenging US tariffs, Oxford Economics says the effective tariff rate holds at 9.3%. The research said expiring Section 122 tariffs will largely be replaced by Section 301 measures. The bottom line is, Washington's trade will stay intact. The effective rate is expected to remain near 10%. Australia calls America's reasoning for tariffs as unjustified. Australian Prime Minister Albanese claimed there was an ideological break. He said the Trump administration has abandoned a decades-long understanding that tariffs hurt the country imposing them. In a separate tariff-related talk, Washington's proposal has drawn a sharp response from Brazil's President Lula da Silva. He criticized Washington's proposed 25% tariff on many Brazilian imports, saying the move came before trade talks were finished. So the message is clear: Latin America's largest economy is not backing down and look to other trading partners if tensions persist. A fresh fault line is opening in US-Brazil trade tensions as well.
2: We cannot accept the treatment the U.S. gave Brazil this week. It's unacceptable.
1: And now shifting focus to India.

A dramatic shift is underway in India's energy map. The United States is now India's largest supplier of LPG, the cooking gas used by millions of Indian households every day. This has not been a gradual shift, but a sharp move in just a few weeks. In May, US LPG shipments to India hit 666,000 metric tons. That is a 73% jump from April alone. America's share of India's LPG imports has gone from just 14% in February to 55% in May. Meanwhile, the Gulf's share has collapsed from 81% in February to just 16% in May. The reason? Escalating conflict in West Asia. Disruptions at the Strait of Hormuz have choked traditional Gulf supply routes from the UAE, Saudi Arabia, Kuwait, and Qatar. India consumes around 31 million tons of LPG every year, with 87% of that going to household cooking. Now, what does this really mean? India consumes LPG every year, with 87% of that going to household cooking. Now, what does this really mean? Gulf LPG used to arrive in 5 to 7 days. US LPG takes 25 to 30 days by sea. India's entire cooking fuel supply chain has shifted from a 7-day cycle to a 30-day cycle. And that means more working capital to manage higher costs for larger storage and greater price volatility. Next up, India's airline carriers have welcomed the country's new fund for the aviation sector. India has approved a 10,000 crore rupees aviation turbine fuel stabilization fund to protect airlines from soaring fuel costs, triggered by the ongoing conflict in West Asia. The measure highlights how geopolitical tensions can quickly ripple through global transportation and energy markets. Jet fuel is one of the largest expenses for airlines, accounting for up to 40% of operating costs. The conflict involving Iran has disrupted energy markets and pushed up global crude oil prices, increasing the cost of aviation fuel worldwide. As one of the world's fastest growing aviation markets and a major importer of crude oil, India has been particularly exposed to the price surge. Under the scheme, the Indian government will provide financial support to state-run oil marketing companies, allowing them to moderate fuel prices charged to airlines despite rising international benchmarks. The objective is to prevent a sharp increase in airline operating costs and maintain domestic and international air connectivity. The move follows a series of earlier interventions, including limits on domestic jet fuel price increases and tax reductions by some state governments. Policymakers fear that unchecked fuel inflation could weaken airline finances, reduce flight frequencies, and hurt economic activity linked to tourism and business travel. The decision also reflects a broader global challenge. Airlines worldwide have been grappling with higher fuel costs and longer flight routes as conflicts disrupt energy supplies and air corridors across West Asia. For travelers, the scheme could help prevent steep increases in airfares, reduce the likelihood of fuel surcharges, and support more stable flight schedules. While ticket prices may still face pressure from global oil markets, the government's intervention is designed to cushion passengers from the full impact of fuel price shock. IndiGo, Air India, and SpiceJet have welcomed the government's move, the ATF price stabilization support for scheduled airlines, calling it a timely intervention to ease industry pressure. Indian carriers said the move will strengthen connectivity, support growth in aviation, and improve passenger services. They added that the move reflects India's broader push to becoming a global aviation hub.

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2: Campaigns, elections, alliances, controversies, and power play. 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
0: In-depth coverage of global issues broken down into facts, figures, and simple words. 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Because we believe in decoding the real picture for you. 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From the bustling trading floors of Wall Street to the vibrant exchanges of Asian stock markets, WEON breaks it down for you to make sense of what's happening. As we reveal the key factors behind events, strategic battles, and the game-changing business decisions that shape the world. We bring you all of this and more on World Business Watch.
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0: Where darkness hides behind every corner. Where the truth is stranger than fiction. A show that dives deep into the stories which shock and mystify. The victims, the accused, and the sinister plot. Prime Crime is your front row seat to darkness. Get the latest updates.
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0: 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WEON World is One.
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0: Welcome back. I'm Samiksha Srivastava. Let's begin with the headlines you're tracking this hour. Prime Minister Modi will hold talks with Venezuelan acting president Delcy Rodriguez in New Delhi. During a five-day visit focusing on strengthening cooperation across energy, trade, investment and renewable energy. Air raid sirens sounded in northern Israel after reports of suspected hostile aerial activity. Israeli military says one incident in Kafr Yuval was resolved without injuries and another alert in Arab al-Faramshe was a false alarm. Gaza Civil Defense Agency says at least 8 people killed in Israeli airstrikes in Palestinian territory, including 7 in residential buildings in Gaza City and 1 in the Al-Shati refugee camp.
1: When it's over, as of this moment, it's agreed that we will go in with them. We will get it and we will destroy it. It will be destroyed.
0: President Donald Trump says progress in talks with Iran could come within days and U.S. expects to secure Tehran's enriched uranium stockpile under potential deal, adds that it would be destroyed if an agreement is reached. Ukrainian Prime Minister says all members of European Union agree to open talks with Ukraine and Moldova on first set of issues in their accession talks. Calls it one step closer to the EU membership. US says Chinese censorship cannot erase 1989 Tiananmen Square crackdown and victims will eventually be vindicated, with Marco Rubio marking the anniversary by highlighting those who defended free expression and peaceful assembly. Tens of thousands marched to Argentina's Congress to protest violence against women following the killing of a 14-year-old in Cordoba. Organizers note that femicide occurs every 31 hours in the country.

NASA announces the end of its Maven Mars mission after the spacecraft went silent for 6 months. Following over a decade in orbit, Maven lost contact in December last year. NASA will now investigate the cause of the loss. Indian Airlines welcomed government's aviation turbine fuel price stabilization support, calling it a timely boost. Air India, IndiGo and SpiceJet said that the measure will strengthen connectivity and support India's ambition to become a global aviation hub.

And beginning first up with the latest on the West Asia conflict, Iran's Revolutionary Guards have denied responsibility for an attack on Kuwait's international airport that officials said left an Indian national dead and 63 others wounded.

0: IRGC spokesperson said in a post on Telegram that the destruction of passenger terminal was caused by an error in the American Patriot system, which landed on the airport after failing to intercept Iranian missiles. However, U.S. Central Command was quick to quote, unquote, fact-check the claim. In a post on X, CENTCOM said that Iran struck the civilian airport with drones in a deliberate, calculated, and unjustified attack. The attack on Kuwait's airport temporarily halted operations too, but air traffic resumed later in the day, with all Kuwait Airways flights operating again. The Gulf nation's Ministry of Defense said that 30 ballistic missiles and drones were launched as part of what it called heinous Iranian aggression, which resulted in significant material damages to the buildings. In fact, Kuwait has demanded two Iranian embassy staff to leave members to leave in the aftermath of the attack. Kuwait's international airport was targeted several times during the war and had only resumed operations on 1st of June. While the guards distanced themselves from the attack on Kuwait airport, they said that they had targeted a different location and that the base which hosts helicopters for the U.S. Bahrain, which like Kuwait hosts a significant American military presence, also saw drone strikes from Iran the same day. Meanwhile, U.S. Secretary of State Marco Rubio during a congressional hearing faced pushback from Democrats when he claimed that the war with Iran was over. They cited the attacks on Gulf countries as well as the partial closure of Strait of Hormuz to argue the conflict is still raging on. On the same day, U.S. lawmakers dealt a political blow to the Republican president when the House of Representatives passed a resolution that directed withdrawal of American troops from the Iran war. The resolution adopted with four Republican members joining the Democrats was largely symbolic, as a president can veto the measure if it gains Senate approval. Shifting focus to the latest on Israel-Lebanon tensions, the two countries have agreed to implement a ceasefire, and this is following negotiations that were held in Washington aimed at ending the war that flared alongside the war in Iran. Now, according to a joint statement that's been released with the U.S., the ceasefire is contingent on a complete cessation of fire from Iran-backed Hezbollah camp. The two sides, which do not have formal diplomatic relations, also agreed to create pilot zones, through which the Lebanese armed forces will take exclusive control of the territory to the exclusion of all non-state factors. The statement also said that the two sides have agreed to reconvene for more talks on 22nd of June with a view towards reaching a comprehensive agreement.
1: We are no longer going into a pattern of negotiating ceasefires where Israel leaves, Hezbollah comes back, and we go back to the same nonsense. This is stopped. Everybody understands it has to stop. And we are full of hope that this time it will succeed, because we see that the people of Lebanon are committed to freeing their country from this malign influence of Hezbollah and Iran.
0: Israel and Lebanon had previously agreed to a cessation of hostilities back in April that was then extended in May, but violence still continued. On Wednesday, an Israeli strike killed at least 9 people, which included 2 paramedics, in southern Lebanon, as the Iran-backed group said that it had fired rockets into northern Israel. President Donald Trump has expressed his desire to separate talks on the conflict in Lebanon and those on the war between U.S. and Iran. However, Iran's foreign minister, Abbas Araghchi, has warned that any attack on Beirut would trigger a full-scale resumption of the war in West Asia. Araghchi even said that Iran's armed forces are ready to strike Israel, and that is if it attacks Beirut. He also went on to say that no tangible progress has been made in negotiations to end the war. This was in sharp contrast to President Trump's earlier statement, in which President Trump told reporters at the White House that the deal could happen over the weekend. A Wall Street Journal report suggests that Trump has told his aides privately that he will not resume all-out war with Iran unless U.S. troops are killed.
2: The negotiation itself has gone very well, actually. Very well.
3: Mr. President.
2: It could happen. I mean, if it happens, I mean, it might not happen, you know, who knows. But if it happens, it could happen like over the weekend.
0: And getting us more details on Iran-Lebanon talks is our correspondent Susan Tehrani, who sent us this report from New York.
3: Development as Israel and Lebanon agree to a ceasefire, because it marks the first time a concrete step has been taken to end the conflict and

0: both sides do agree not to a ceasefire, but actually implementing it. The Trump administration says this is important because Lebanon had become one of the obstacles in the Iran-U.S. negotiations, and Washington hopes that calming the Northern Front will allow it to refocus on ending the U.S.-Israel war against Iran. While a final Iran deal is not guaranteed, this is somewhat a confidence-building measure that could create momentum to finally put an end, at least diplomatically, to the conflict between Israel, U.S., and Iran. Susan Tahrani reporting from New York for We On World is One.
1: The 2028 U.S. presidential election is over 2 years away, but it has been an open secret that Vice President J.D. Vance and Secretary of State Marco Rubio are among the frontrunners for a Republican nomination. The duo have now received a big endorsement from President Donald Trump himself. This was while responding to a question on Republican candidates during a podcast interview. Trump said that Vance and Rubio make a great team, and that if they team up for 2028 presidential run, they would be unbeatable.
2: It's good.
3: It's putting them
2: both
3: in
2: very talented. So they're both great. Well, yeah. I like them both. And I like them together. You know, it would be great. I don't know how you beat them if they're together. That would be a great team.
1: However, neither Rubio nor J.D. Vance has formally entered the 2028 race. So

0: Trump's comments also come just days after a report from the New York Times said that Trump has repeatedly questioned Vance's political strength and electability in conversations with aides and allies. According to a New York Times report, Trump has frequently compared Vance's accomplishments to his own and has questioned everything from the vice president's vacation schedule to his foreign policy positions. Trump has also reportedly criticized Vance's initial opposition to military action against Iran and has publicly reminded him of that very disagreement. Reports also say that the rift between Trump and Vance widened over Pope Leo's comments on the Iran war. While Trump launched personal attacks on the Pope, J.D. Vance initially attempted to downplay the very dispute and instead urged the Vatican to stick to morality and leave U.S. foreign policy to the president. However, despite these differences, Trump continues to involve Vance in major decisions and has refuted reports of differences with Vance publicly. A fiery exchange erupted during a congressional hearing as U.S. Secretary of State Marco Rubio rejected claims that President Donald Trump falls asleep during official meetings that take place. The confrontation came after Democratic Congressman Ted Lieu played a series of videos that he said showed Trump dozing off during cabinet discussions. On your screens is one of those videos that Lieu showed.
1: Please show the video.
2: And what American farmers grow and produce has a fair shot to be sold around the world. On issue after issue, that's been the case. You talk about foreign aid reforms. This is not our money. This is taxpayer money.
0: Liu argued that the president's apparent inability to remain awake during key discussions involving matters of national importance raised serious questions about his fitness for office. He accused the White House of concealing concerns about Trump's health and urged Marco Rubio to be honest with the American public.
1: There's something wrong with Donald Trump's health or cognitive abilities. There's a reason he keeps going to the hospital and they keep giving him cognitive tests. We have not seen the president in 8 days. The American people deserve the truth. Okay. I yield back.
0: Rubio, however, dismissed the allegations as completely false while insisting that he has never seen the president fall asleep during any meetings. In fact, he went on to praise Trump for working extraordinarily long hours than anyone else.
3: That's false. I've never seen him fall asleep. On the contrary, the guy doesn't sleep, which is a big problem because he calls me at 2 a.m. He calls me at 5 a.m. And, you know, I like to sleep a little bit, maybe not 12 hours, but at least 6. So he works. The other day he was at the Oval Office until 12:30 p.m. 12:30 a.m. I don't know what you're talking about.
1: Secretary Rubio.
0: After Rubio denied the allegations, Liu accused him of misleading Congress and criticized what he described as excessive praise for Trump during cabinet meetings. The hearing highlighted growing political tensions surrounding scrutiny of Trump's health as the 2028 election cycle continues to take shape. In recent weeks, social media commentators have circulated videos as well as images that question Trump's appearance and stamina. The White House has, however, defended the president's health. A medical evaluation that was conducted at Walter Reed National Military Center had recently concluded that Trump remains in excellent health and is fully capable of performing his presidential responsibilities too.

0: Shifting focus to Indonesia, where officials have arrested the head of its National Nutrition Agency on corruption charges which are linked to the country's multi-billion dollar free meals program. Now, this program was launched to tackle malnutrition and is also one of President Prabowo Subianto's key initiatives in the country. Shortly before the Attorney General's office announced his arrest, Hindiana was seen in handcuffs, wearing a red detainee vest. He was escorted into a prison van. Hindiana was dismissed by President Subianto on Tuesday. He has since been replaced by the agency's deputy chief.
1: Based on the examination and the discovery of sufficient evidence, the investigation team has named DH, head of the National Nutrition Agency, SS, deputy head of the National Nutrition Agency for Operations, and LP, deputy head of the National Nutrition Agency.

0: Agency for Organizational Development as suspects.
1: The investigation has also led to the arrest of two other senior officials. They include Sony Sunjaya, deputy head of the Nutrition Provision Division, and Lodiek Pusung, who is deputy head of Organizational Development and Institutional Relations. Both were removed from their respective posts that same day.
0: The three suspects, DH, SS and LP, jointly carried out the procurement of goods and services at the National Nutrition Agency unlawfully by intervening in the procurement committee. As a result, procurement reports for goods and services at the agency were not prepared in accordance with actual needs in the field and price markups were carried out.
1: Prosecutors allege that foundations operating the program in schools were used to facilitate illegal activities. These foundations were allegedly linked to agency officials and employees. The free meals program is one of President Prabowo's flagship policies, which seeks to provide nutritious meals to nearly 90 million children and pregnant women. But the initiative has faced growing criticism as concerns have been raised over its high cost, while reports of food poisoning among school children have added to the controversy. India's airline carriers have welcomed the country's new fund for the aviation sector. The country has approved a 10,000 crore rupee aviation turbine fuel stabilization fund, which is intended to protect airlines from soaring fuel costs triggered by the ongoing conflict in West Asia. In fact, the measure highlights how geopolitical tensions can quickly ripple through global transportation and energy markets. Jet fuel is one of the largest expenses for airlines, which accounts for up to 40% of operating costs. The conflict involving Iran has disrupted energy markets and pushed up global crude oil prices, thereby increasing the cost of aviation fuel across the globe. As one of the world's fastest growing aviation markets and also a major importer of crude oil, India has been particularly exposed to the price surge. Under the scheme, the Indian government will provide financial support to state-run oil marketing companies, thereby allowing them to moderate fuel prices charged to airlines despite rising international benchmarks. The objective is to prevent a sharp increase in airlines' operating costs and maintain domestic as well as international air connectivity. The move follows a series of earlier interventions, including limits on domestic jet fuel price increases and tax reductions by some state governments as well. Also, policymakers fear that unchecked fuel inflation could very much weaken airline finances, reduce flight frequencies and even hurt economic activity that is linked to tourism and business travel. The decision reflects a broader global challenge. Airlines across the world have been grappling with higher fuel costs and longer flight routes as conflicts disrupt energy supplies and air corridors across West Asia region. For travelers, the scheme could help prevent steep increases in airfares, reduce the likelihood of fuel surcharges and support more stable flight schedules. While ticket prices may still face pressure from global oil markets, the government's intervention is designed to cushion passengers from the full impact of the fuel price shock. IndiGo, Air India and SpiceJet have welcomed the government's ATF price stabilization support for scheduled airlines and called it a timely intervention to ease industry pressure. Indian carriers said that the move will strengthen connectivity, support growth in aviation as well as improve passenger services. They went on to add that the move reflects India's broader push to become a global aviation hub. And before we wrap up this edition, in other news that we're tracking, it is mosquito-borne disease, with WHO saying that mosquitoes cause an estimated 700,000 deaths across the globe every year. Now, Google Link Project wants to release 32 million mosquitoes in U.S. in an effort to curb their numbers and help stop the spread of disease. Our next story explains the science behind it and the outrage it is causing.
2: They kill more humans than sharks, snakes, lions, and crocodiles combined. Every year, mosquitoes spread deadly diseases to millions across the world. They are among the smallest creatures on Earth, yet they are responsible for more human deaths than any other animal. For decades, governments have spent billions trying to control them. Sprays, traps, and pesticides have all been used, but the battle has never truly been won. Now, scientists want to try something very different. A company called Verily, owned by Google's parent company Alphabet, is seeking approval from US Environmental Protection Agency to release up to 32 million specially bred mosquitoes across parts of California and Florida over the next 2 years. The proposal has ignited a fierce debate. At the center of the plan are male mosquitoes, infected with a naturally occurring bacterium known as Wolbachia. The males do not bite people, but when they mate with wild female mosquitoes, the eggs fail to develop properly. Over time, mosquito populations can shrink dramatically.
3: Mosquito é um método natural.
0: It's a natural, self-sustaining method because once we implement it, we don't need to come back to it. And it's safe because Wolbachia doesn't spread to humans. It won't cause illness in humans and won't cause any problems for the environment or for other animals.
2: The idea may sound like science fiction, but it has already been tested. The Google-backed firm had already released 1 million sterile mosquitoes in California in 2017. Another trial conducted by a British company, Oxitec, was deemed a success in 2022. Supporters say the method could become a powerful weapon against mosquito-borne illnesses, but critics remain unconvinced. The proposal has triggered concern among some environmental groups. Tennessee Republican Representative Tim Burchett is questioning the move, warning against interfering with nature. For supporters, the project represents a breakthrough in the fight against one of humanity's deadliest enemies. For critics, it is a giant experiment unfolding in the real world, and as the debate intensifies, millions of mosquitoes have become the center of a battle over science, safety, and public trust. Bureau Report, we own World is One.
1: 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Wildfires, droughts, and melting glaciers. 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Explore the harrowing effects of climate change. 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
2: 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Because we believe in decoding the real picture for you. Week after week, creating the maximum impact. Watch We On Wide Angle at these times on We On World is One. 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
2: 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Beyond World is One. From the bustling trading floors of Wall Street to the vibrant exchanges of Asian stock markets, We On breaks it down for you to make sense of what's happening. As we reveal the key factors behind events, strategic battles, and the game-changing business decisions that shape the world. We bring you all of this and more on World Business Watch.
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0: where the truth is stranger than fiction. A show that dives deep into the stories which shock and mystify the victims, the accused, and the sinister plot. 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
3: This is our brand new edition of South India, a daily dynamic show that will capture the pulse of the southern Indian state.
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0: In-depth coverage of global issues broken down into facts, figures, and simple words.

For years, drones were mostly seen as tools. They were used to take aerial photographs, monitor farms, deliver supplies to help in search and rescue operations. But over the last few years, their role has changed rapidly. Today, drones are playing a major role in conflicts around the world. These small winged machines have shifted tactics from purely aerial surveillance to fully autonomous, networked operations. From the Russia-Ukraine war to the conflicts in West Asia, they are being used for surveillance, target identification, and precision strikes. In many cases, drones are now doing tasks that were once carried out by expensive military equipment. The Russia-Ukraine war, in particular, has shown how even low-cost drones can have a significant impact on the battlefield. Be it mass-produced, inexpensive first-person view or kamikaze drones. Both sides have used thousands of drones for targeting and attack missions. However, the impact of drones is not limited to battlefields only. They are also a critical part of daily life. Governments, businesses, emergency services, all use them. As demand has grown, so has the industry. The global drone market is valued at over $100 billion and is expected to reach over $200 billion by 2034. New startups are entering the market every year. At the same time, major defense companies are investing billions into developing more advanced systems. On We on Wide Angle, we decode how, in just a few decades, drones have gone from a niche technology to an essential part of modern life. Why are they now at the center of modern warfare? And what does the future hold for this rapidly evolving technology? Today, drones are a common sight, but their history goes back more than a century. Drones, or unmanned aerial vehicles, are aircraft that fly without a pilot on board. Some operate on their own using pre-programmed systems. Others are controlled remotely by operators on the ground. They can stay in the air for long periods of time and are now used in many different fields. The first pilotless aircraft were developed during the First World War, originally conceived as aerial torpedoes or flying bombs. In 1917, Britain tested a small radio-controlled aercraft called the Aerial Target. Flying bombs. A year later, the United States tested its own pilotless aircraft known as the Kettering Bug. Both aircraft showed potential during tests, but neither was used in active combat during the war. But do you know who invented them? The first quadcopter was probably built in 1907 by the French Breguet brothers, Jacques and Louis. But gyroplane number one was unstable and could only fly about 2 feet above the ground for a maximum time of 1 minute. But just a decade later, the Ruston Protector aerial target became the first pilotless winged aircraft in history. Work on unmanned aircraft continued in the years between the two world wars. In 1935, Britain developed a number of radio-controlled aircraft for military training. These aircraft were used as targets to help train gunners. Many believe the word drone became popular during this period. The name is thought to have been inspired by one of these aircraft, the DH-82B, Queen Bee. The United States also produced radio-controlled drones for training and target practice. Over time, the technology continued to improve. Drones were first used on a large scale for reconnaissance during the Vietnam War. They helped military forces gather information without putting pilots at risk. As the technology advanced, drones took on new roles.
They were used as decoys to confuse enemy defenses and to launch missiles against fixed targets. They were even used to drop leaflets as part of psychological operations. After the Vietnam War, more countries started investing in drone technology. New models could fly higher, stay in the air longer, and carry out more complex missions. In recent years, drones have become even more advanced. Some now use solar power and other new technologies to extend their flight time. What started as an experiment during the First World War has today become one of the most important technologies of the modern age. If there is one war that has revolutionized UAV warfare, it is the Russia-Ukraine war. It has often been described as the world's first large-scale drone war. When Russia launched its full-scale invasion of Ukraine in February 2022, many military experts expected conventional weapons to dominate the battlefield. Tanks, artillery, fighter jets, and missiles were expected to play key roles. Instead, drones quickly emerged as one of the most important tools of this war. Both sides began using them for surveillance, target identification, artillery coordination, and attack missions. As the war continued, thousands of drones entered the battlefield. The conflict showed that drones did not have to be expensive to be effective. In many cases, low-cost drones were used to destroy equipment worth millions of dollars. In the early months of the war, one drone attracted global attention, the Turkish-made Bayraktar

TB2. The drone had already been used in conflicts in Syria, Libya, and Nagorno-Karabakh, but in Ukraine, it became a symbol of resistance. Videos released by Ukrainian forces showed Bayraktar drones striking Russian tanks, air defense systems, supply vehicles, and military positions. The drone played an important role in slowing Russian advances. Its ability to stay in the air for long periods and carry precision-guided munitions made it a valuable asset. But as the war evolved, so did the threat environment. Russian air defenses and electronic warfare systems became more effective. Larger drones like the Bayraktar became easier to detect and target. Over time, Ukraine began shifting towards smaller and cheaper drones. While Ukraine's Bayraktar drones were gaining international attention, Russia was relying heavily on a different system, the Orlan 10. The Orlan 10 became one of the most widely used Russian drones during the war. It was primarily used for reconnaissance, surveillance, and target identification. The drone helped Russian forces track Ukrainian positions and direct artillery fire with greater accuracy. Also known as Russia's Eyes in the Sky, the Orlan 10 could stay in the air for hours and operate over long distances. It was often deployed in groups with different drones carrying out surveillance, communication, and electronic warfare tasks. The impact of the drone operation was seen in far-flung areas of Russia. Just a year ago, on the 1st of June, dubbed Spiderweb, the Ukrainian operation saw drones hit targets across a large swath of Russia. Ukraine claimed that it bombarded 41 Russian warplanes at 5 military bases, including in Belaya, which is closer to Japan than Ukraine, and at Olenya base near Murmansk in the Arctic Circle. Planned for over 18 months, a barrage of drones were stashed in trucks and sneaked into Russia. They were taken close to Russia's airfields, and then later these drones, concealed under the roofs of wooden cabins installed on lorries, were launched in what is being described as one of the most audacious Ukrainian offensives. The impacts of drones in the Russia-Ukraine war has gone far beyond the battlefield. The war has forced militaries around the world to reassess their strategies. It has also become a testing ground for new technologies. The Russia-Ukraine war created a new kind of drone warfare. At the center of this change are FPV, or first-person view drones. These drones allow operators to see through an onboard camera in real time while controlling the aircraft from a distance. Originally, FPV drones were popular among hobbyists and drone racing enthusiasts, but the battlefield gave them a new purpose. Both Ukrainian and Russian forces began modifying these small drones to carry explosives. The result was a low-cost weapon that could strike targets with remarkable precision. One of the biggest reasons for the success of FPV drones is their cost. A modern tank can cost millions of dollars, but an FPV drone costs just a few hundred dollars. These small aircraft have proven capable of damaging or destroying tanks, armored vehicles, artillery positions, and even air defense systems. They can fly low, change direction quickly, and can reach targets that may be difficult for traditional weapons to hit. For soldiers on the front lines, FPV drones have become one of the most feared threats of the war. The FPV drone may be small in size, but its impact has been enormous. What started as a tool for recreational flying has become a weapon that is reshaping modern warfare.

On the 2nd of June 2026, Russia launched one of its largest aerial assaults of the war. According to Ukrainian officials, Russia fired a combined total

0: control of 656 drones and 73 missiles overnight. The attack targeted multiple regions across the country. Ukraine's Air Force said it intercepted 602 drones and 40 missiles. But despite those interceptions, more than 30 locations were reportedly hit, which left at least 11 people dead and dozens injured. According to Ukrainian officials, Kyiv was the main target of the attack. Residents described the scene as apocalyptic.
1: Smoke was everywhere. I crouched with my daughter and tried to cover her, but a stone or debris from the building hit her and tore her jacket. She is saying her back hurts. Everything was covered with smoke. We couldn't understand what was happening. Some kind of apocalypse.
2: I woke up from my bed and decided to move to the corridor. I heard explosions coming closer and closer. I turned my back to the window to go to the apartment door. At that moment, there was an explosion which threw me against the door. But I'm fine now.
0: Residents took shelter in the metro during the strikes. Weaponized drones with even greater lethality are increasingly being used in various conflict zones. For many years now, drones have been used to hunt down and kill specific individuals. One of the most high-profile examples is the killing of Hamas leader Yahya Sinwar on the 16th of October 2024. For more than a year, Israel had been searching for Sinwar, who was considered the architect of the October 7 attacks. His final moments were captured by a drone. Footage released by the Israeli military showed a wounded Sinwar sitting inside a damaged building in southern Gaza. According to IDF, this man was Yahya Sinwar. Sinwar is then seen throwing an object at the drone, and the video ends. Shortly after, Israeli forces carried out additional strikes on the building. Sinwar was killed during the operation. The US government has carried out a number of high-profile assassinations over the course of its 20-year global war on terror. One such operation was the assassination of Ayman al-Sawahiri on July 31, 2022, in Kabul, Afghanistan. The 71-year-old Egyptian doctor took over al-Qaeda after the death of Osama bin Laden in May 2011. Officials said Sawahiri was on the balcony of a safe house in Kabul when the drone fired two missiles at him. Sawahiri's assassination came nearly a year after the U.S. troops withdrew from Afghanistan, allowing the Taliban to retake control of the country. And then there was this, the assassination of General Qasem Soleimani, Iran's most powerful military commander, back in 2020. Soleimani and other officials were leaving Baghdad airport in two cars when they were hit by a U.S. drone strike near a cargo area. Qasem Soleimani headed the Iranian military operations in West Asia as the head of Iran's elite Quds force. According to the U.S. President Donald Trump, Soleimani was directly and indirectly responsible for the deaths of millions of people.
3: He's been called a monster, and he was a monster. And he's no longer a monster. He's dead. And that's a good thing for a lot of countries. And he was planning a very big attack and a very bad attack for us and other people. And we stopped him.
0: Soleimani was widely seen as the second most powerful figure in Iran after the former supreme leader Ayatollah Ali Khamenei. The Quds force reported directly to the Ayatollah, and Soleimani was hailed as a heroic national figure. Soleimani's killing marked a major escalation in tensions between Washington and Tehran, triggering a massive global outcry with violent protests and international condemnation. The U.S. government's operation of targeted killings has historically relied on large drones that use missiles and munitions to conduct strikes. Militaries are buying more drones, defense companies are developing new ones, and governments are investing billions of dollars to ensure they do not fall behind. Several countries have emerged as major players in the global drone industry. China remains one of the world's largest drone manufacturers. Many Chinese companies dominate large parts of the commercial drone market. The United States continues to lead in high-end military drones. American systems, such as the MQ-9 Reaper, have been used in operations across the world. U.S. defense companies are also investing heavily in autonomous systems, AI-enabled drones, and counter-drone technologies. Turkey has also emerged as a major drone exporter. The success of the Bayraktar TB2 in multiple conflicts has helped turn the country into an important player in the global defense market. Today, Turkish-made drones are being sold to dozens of countries across Europe, Asia, Africa, and West Asia. The war in Ukraine has also created a new generation of drone manufacturers. Before the war, Ukraine had a relatively small drone industry. Today, it has hundreds of companies producing drones and related technologies. The country has rapidly expanded its production capacity to meet the demands of the battlefield. Some estimates suggest Ukraine is now producing millions of drones each year. The conflict has also attracted investment into startups developing everything from FPV drones to autonomous systems and counter-drone technology. The growth of the industry is being driven by rising defense spending. Governments are increasingly investing in drones because they offer capabilities that are often cheaper than traditional platforms. The military drone market alone was valued at more than $47 billion in 2025, and it is expected to approach $100 billion by 2033. In the United States, the Pentagon has proposed more than $53 billion for drones, autonomous systems, and counter-drone capabilities as part of its future defense plans. Around the world, countries are expanding procurement programs for drones, electronic warfare systems, and counter-drone defenses. Analysts believe drones will play an even bigger role in future defense budgets. The lesson of Ukraine has shown that large numbers of low-cost drones can have a major impact on the battlefield. A drone costing a few hundred or a few thousand dollars can sometimes destroy equipment worth millions. For many defense planners, that cost advantage is becoming impossible to ignore. If the last decade was about the rise of drones, the next decade may be about what they become. Around the world, countries are investing in a new generation of drones. One of the biggest areas of development is stealth technology. Defense companies are working on drones with smaller radar signatures, making them more difficult for air defense systems to track and intercept. At the same time, missiles and drones are increasingly being targeted into a single weapon system. In some cases, drones are being used to identify targets and guide missile strikes. In others, they are acting as decoys, drawing fire away from higher value weapons. Artificial intelligence is also changing the capabilities of drones. New systems are being developed that can navigate identified targets and adapt to changing conditions with less human input than ever before. The goal is to create drones that can continue operating even in environments where GPS signals or communication networks are disrupted. Another technology attracting attention is drone swarms. Instead of a single aircraft, swarms use large numbers of drones working together. Iran's extensive use of drones in the recent war has demonstrated how large-scale drone warfare can create persistent pressure across hundreds of kilometers. As drones have become more accessible, their use has extended far beyond legitimate purposes. The same technology that is helping farmers monitor crops and militaries track targets is also being used by criminal networks and non-state actors. Around the world, drones are increasingly being used for smuggling operations. They can fly over fences, cross borders, avoid checkpoints, and deliver payloads with minimal human contact. In India, one of the biggest concerns is cross-border smuggling. Security agencies have reported a sharp increase in the use of drones to transport drugs, weapons, and other contraband across the India-Pakistan border. According to the Narcotics Control Bureau, drug-laden drones have emerged as a significant threat to India's internal security. Particularly in Punjab, security officials say some smuggling drones are now equipped with GPS navigation and fail-safe systems that allow them to return to their launch points if they encounter interference. In just over a century, drones have evolved into one of the most influential technologies of our time. They are transforming industries, supporting critical services, and changing the way militaries operate. But as their capabilities grow, so do the challenges they present. What happens next will not be defined by the machines themselves, but by how they are used.

0: where darkness hides behind every corner. Where the truth is stranger than fiction. A show that dives deep into the stories which shock and mystify. The victims, the accused, and the sinister plot. Prime Crime is your front row seat to darkness.
1: The Earth is sending distress signals. Wildfires, droughts, and melting glaciers. Can we reverse the damage? Explore the harrowing effects of climate change. It's a wake-up call, global emergency. 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
0: From the bustling trading floors of Wall Street to the vibrant exchanges of Asian stock markets, We On breaks it down for you to make sense of what's happening. 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We bring you all of this and more on World Business Watch.
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4: 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Where the truth is stranger than fiction. 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The victims, the accused, and the sinister plot. 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
4: From the bustling trading floors of Wall Street to the vibrant exchanges of Asian stock markets, WEON breaks it down

Welcome back. You're watching Beyond World This One with me, Diksha Bisla. And coming up on News Point today, Israel and Lebanon have agreed to implement a U.S.-mediated ceasefire, with both sides also backing the creation of pilot zones that would be placed under the sole control of the Lebanese armed forces. But the deal hinges on a complete halt to attacks by Hezbollah. Will Hezbollah abide by the commitments made in Washington? We'll get you more details on that shortly, but we'll also try to unpack why Moscow has once again raised the nuclear warning for Ukraine. And this at a time when Kyiv has received a major political boost, with the EU moving Ukraine a step closer to membership in the bloc. All this and more coming up on News Point. Let's start with the headlines. Taiwan says it detects 32 Chinese military aircraft, 10 naval vessels and 5 official ships operating around the island. 25 aircraft crossed the Taiwan Strait median line, prompting Taiwan to monitor and respond to the activity. Security tightened in Beijing on anniversary of June 4th crackdown, with an increased number of police checkpoints around Forbidden City and Tiananmen Square. In Hong Kong, police tightened security around Victoria Park. Air raid sirens sounded in northern Israel after reports of suspected hostile aerial activity. Israeli military says one incident in Kfar Yuval was resolved without injuries and another

alert in Aravel Ramshri was a false alarm. U.S. Secretary of State Marco Rubio insists the war with Iran is over, saying the U.S. has ended its sustained military campaign under Operation Epic Fury and achieved its objectives, and this despite ongoing deadly strikes in the region. Germany's foreign minister calls losing a rotating seat at the UNSC a bitter defeat, saying support for Ukraine and Israel may have cost votes. Germany loses to Portugal and Austria and suggests that Russia influenced the outcome. Ukrainian Prime Minister Yulia Spiridenko says all members of European Union agree to open talks with Ukraine and Moldova on the first set of issues in their accession talks, calls it one step closer to the EU membership. Tens of thousands marched to Argentina's Congress to protest violence against women following the killing of a 14-year-old in Cordoba. Organizers note that a femicide occurs every 31 hours in the country. WHO warns that unsafe food causes about 1.5 million deaths globally each year, with young children most affected. Study of 194 countries find around 886 million foodborne illnesses. And these are the cases which have been recorded annually, with children under 5 three times more at risk. Indonesia's parliament has passed a bill expanding the central bank's mandate to include supporting economic growth and allowing lawmakers to evaluate its performance. And this comes as the rupiah hits a record low, raising concerns over central bank independence.

Our top focus on Beyond at this hour. Iran's Revolutionary Guards have denied responsibility for an attack on Kuwait's international airport. That official said left an Indian national dead and 63 wounded.

IRGC spokesperson in a post on Telegram said that the destruction of passenger terminal was caused by an error in the American Patriot system, which landed on the airport after failing to intercept Iranian missiles. However, U.S. Central Command was quick to quote-unquote fact-check the claim. In a post on X, CENTCOM said that Iran struck the civilian airport with drones in a deliberate, calculated and unjustified attack. The attack on Kuwait's airport temporarily halted operations, but air traffic resumed later in the day with all Kuwaiti airway flights operating again. The Gulf nation's Ministry of Defense said that 30 ballistic missiles and drones were launched as part of what it called heinous Iranian aggression, which caused significant material damages to the buildings. Kuwait has demanded two Iranian embassy staff leave in the aftermath of the attack. Kuwait's international airport was targeted several times during the war and had only resumed operations on the 1st of June. Now, while the guards distanced themselves from attack on Kuwait airport, they said that they had targeted a different location, the Ali Al Salem Air Base, which hosts helicopters for the United States. Bahrain, which, like Kuwait, hosts a significant American military presence, also saw drone strikes from Iran at the same day. U.S. Secretary of State Marco Rubio, during a congressional hearing, faced pushback from Democrats when he claimed that the war with Iran was over. They cited the attacks on Gulf countries as well as the partial closure of the Strait of Hormuz to argue the conflict is still raging on. And on the same day, U.S. lawmakers dealt a political blow to the Republican president when the House of Representatives passed a resolution directing withdrawal of American troops from the Iran war. The resolution, adopted with four Republican members joining the Democrats, was largely symbolic, as the U.S. president

0: All right, and moving on, following Ukrainian strikes deep into Russia, Moscow has warned Western nations that it is prepared to use nuclear weapons if the West attempts to invade Russian territory. Now, Russian Deputy Foreign Minister Sergei Ryabkov has said that an attack on Russia's territorial integrity could lead to a nuclear response in the worst-case scenario. Now, he added that Moscow's adversary should not test its resolve to defend itself with all the means at its disposal. Speaking on the sidelines of the St. Petersburg International Economic Forum, Ryabkov said that Russia would continue its special operation in Ukraine as long as necessary, signaling that the intensified attacks on Ukraine would continue in the coming days. Meanwhile, U.S. Secretary of State Marco Rubio also warned of a growing escalation risk as the Ukrainian military becomes more adept at striking deep inside Russian territory.
1: That's been the one dynamic that's changed in the last few months, is Ukraine has become increasingly effective at conducting long-range strikes deep into Russia and deep against critical nodes of the Russian economy. And I think one of the things that reminds us of why it's important to try to bring this war to an end if we can, because the risk of escalation is real, more real than it was 2 years ago.
0: Well, on the ground, Ukraine continues to hit back, responding to a wave of recent intense strikes by Russia. In the latest, three people have been killed and seven others injured in a Ukrainian strike in Russian-occupied Crimea. Russia also accused Ukraine of killing eight civilians and wounding 11 more in a drone attack. And this was on a passenger bus in the Russian-controlled part of the Donetsk region in eastern Ukraine. And this is the exact moment when the drone hit passenger bus, leading to a large explosion. On Wednesday, Ukrainian drones hit an oil complex and military base in St. Petersburg as ministers and officials gathered for a flagship economic forum in the city. Ukrainian President Volodymyr Zelensky called the strikes fair retaliation for Russia's bombardment of Ukraine. Meanwhile, EU Foreign Policy Chief Kaya Kallas has said that Ukrainian drone strikes inside Russia, they're causing panic for the Kremlin as Moscow responds with increased attacks on Kyiv. Listen to this.
2: It clearly shows also panic on Russian side. Why they are increasing the terrorist attacks that they're doing in Ukraine is because they don't know what to do with these things. Why they have turned off the internet and all this access to information for the regular Russians is because, you know, otherwise they would also see what is going on. And that is, of course, posing some very serious questions to Putin and its regime.
0: Furthermore, in a major boost to Ukraine, the EU has agreed to move Ukraine to the next stage in its membership bid. And this, as diplomats said, that Hungary signaled it was dropping its long-standing veto against Kyiv. Since Orbán's ouster in April, Hungary's new Prime Minister, Peter Magyar, has suggested that he would be happy to move forward on Ukraine's accession. And in other news, U.S. Secretary of State Marco Rubio faced tough questions from lawmakers over why the proposed $14 billion arms sales to Taiwan was delayed. Now, Rubio asserted that the deal still remains under review. Rubio was asked about the pause by Democratic Representative Jim Costa of California, and this was during a hearing of the House Committee on Foreign Affairs. Defending Trump's foreign policy, he stressed that U.S. is committed to Taiwan's defense. Listen to this.
3: We have a deal. This is, I think, a good example. You've not granted final approval on $14 billion arms deal for Taiwan, which I want to emphasize was a sale, not a gift. Do you think that protecting Taiwan is still important?
4: It is. We gave them we had an $11 billion sale, the single largest in history, just in December.
3: But it's not a gift. It's a sale. And why are we withholding? Why are we withholding the $14 billion?
4: We're not withholding. It's just under review still. We just executed one in December, which was more than Biden did in 4 years.
0: Well, arms sales to Taiwan remains a thorny issue between U.S. and Beijing. The United States is required by law to supply the island, which has a democratically elected president and legislature, with weapons for its defense. The arms sale issue resurfaced after President Donald Trump was asked about his recent visit to China, and he was asked whether he would approve the pending package, to which Trump said that the deal remains on hold and described it as a very good negotiating chip in discussions with China. When questioned about Trump's actions,

0: the production rates. Now, China has reiterated its opposition to any military ties between the United States and Taiwan. It criticized efforts to deepen U.S.-Taiwan defense cooperation, including discussions on building a defense technology partnership in the Indo-Pacific region.
1: We firmly oppose any form of military contact between the United States and China's Taiwan region. The so-called defense technology ecosystem conceals the malicious intentions of the Democratic Progressive Party authorities to seek secession.
0: Meanwhile, Taiwan's Ministry of National Defense has reported a surge of Chinese military activity around its territory. It says it detected 32 sorties of People's Liberation Army aircraft, 10 People's Liberation Army Navy vessels, and 5 official Chinese ships operating around the island as of 6 a.m. local time. According to the ministry, 25 of those aircraft crossed the median line of the Taiwan Strait and entered Taiwan's northern, central, southwestern and eastern air defense identification zone. Taiwan said its armed forces closely monitored the activity and responded accordingly. And the 2028 U.S. presidential election is over 2 years away, but it has been an open secret that Vice President J.D. Vance and Secretary of State Marco Rubio are among the frontrunners for a Republican nomination. The duo have now received a big endorsement from President Donald Trump. Now, responding to a question on Republican candidates during a podcast interview, Trump said that Vance and Rubio make a great team. And if they team up for the 2028 presidential run, they would be unbeatable. Listen to this.
2: Good. It's great. They're both very talented. So they're both great. Well, yeah. I like them both. And I like them together. You know, it would be great. I don't know how you beat them if they're together. That would be a great team.
0: However, neither Rubio nor J.D. Vance has formally entered the 2028 race so far. Both have also downplayed their 2028 ambitions. But Trump has continued to fuel succession talks. And this isn't the first time that Trump has suggested that Vance and Rubio would be strong candidates to succeed him in the White House. Just last month, Trump had said that the two of them would be a dream team in the 2028 election. Trump has also repeatedly floated the idea that he himself might seek a third term. Trump's comments also come just days after a report from the New York Times said that Trump has repeatedly questioned Vance's political strength and electability in conversations with aides and allies. According to the New York Times report, Trump has frequently compared Vance's accomplishments to his own and has questioned everything from the vice president's vacation schedule to his foreign policy positions. Trump has also reportedly criticized Vance's initial opposition to military action against Iran and has publicly reminded him of that disagreement. Reports also say that the rift between Trump and Vance widened over Pompeo's comment on the Iran war. And this while Trump launched personal attacks on the Pope. Vance initially attempted to downplay the dispute, but instead he urged the Vatican to stick to morality and leave U.S. foreign policy to the president. However, despite these differences, Trump continues to involve Vance in major decisions and has refuted reports of differences with Vance publicly.

All right, and now shifting our focus to India, 21 people, including 12 foreign nationals, have been killed in the devastating fire incident at a hotel in New Delhi. And this comes as the Delhi police arrested the owner of the Flourish Stay B&B hotel. The owner has been identified as Lovekesh Bajaj, and during an interrogation with the police, Bajaj said that he increased the number of rooms in his hotel to expand his business. According to the owner, several Indians and foreigners avail medical treatment from renowned hospitals located near the hotel. Bajaj added that the attendants of the patients stay at this hotel owing to the lower rates, which has helped his business. He also said that he had no idea that such an incident could happen. Well, reports quoting sources said that three partners have been involved in the operation of the hotel. The Delhi police said that these partners own several hotels and guest houses in the city. Police also added that they are probing the aspects related to the hotel

0: ownership, operations, and safety standards. Earlier, preliminary probe revealed multiple safety violations, including a single functional exit, which failed sensor gates and overcrowding on basement and upper floors, among others. The fire that broke out on Wednesday morning at the Flourish Stay B&B in Malviya Nagar killed 12 foreign nationals. The deceased nationals hail from countries like Nigeria, Kyrgyzstan, Liberia and Uzbekistan. Following this, India's Ministry of External Affairs said that they are currently in touch with concerned embassies and they are extending all necessary assistance. Furthermore, the Delhi Chief Minister's office said that a magisterial probe has been ordered into the incident. In a post on X, the CMO said that an FIR has been registered against the owner of the property. It also announced a citywide crackdown would be launched against illegal properties, unauthorized guest houses and establishments operating in violation of fire safety norms and building bylaws. While Israel and Lebanon have agreed to implement a ceasefire following negotiations in Washington, aimed at ending the war that flared up alongside the war in Iran. Now, according to a joint statement released with the U.S., the ceasefire is contingent on a complete cessation of fire from the Iran-backed Hezbollah. The two sides, which do not have any formal diplomatic relations, also agreed to create pilot zones in which the Lebanese armed forces will take exclusive control of the territory to the exclusion of all non-state actors. The statement also said that the two sides have agreed to reconvene for more talks on the 22nd of June, with a view towards reaching a comprehensive agreement.
1: We are no longer going into a pattern of negotiating ceasefires where Israel leaves, Hezbollah comes back, and we go back to the same nonsense. This is stopped. Everybody understands it has to stop. And we are full of hope that this time that will succeed, because we see that the people of Lebanon are committed to freeing their country from this malign influence of Hezbollah and Iran.
0: Well, Israel and Lebanon had previously agreed to a cessation of hostilities back in April. That was then extended in May, but violence continued. On Wednesday, Israeli strikes killed at least 9 people, including 2 paramedics in southern Lebanon, as the Iran-backed troops said that it fired rockets into northern Israel. U.S. President Donald Trump has expressed his desire to separate talks on the conflict in Lebanon and those on the war between U.S. and Iran. However, Iran's foreign minister, Abbas Araghchi, has warned that any attack on Beirut, it would trigger a full-scale resumption of the West Asia war. Araghchi said that Iran's armed forces are ready to strike Israel if it attacks Beirut. It also said that no tangible progress has been made in negotiations to end the war. Well, this was in sharp contrast to Trump's statements. The U.S. president told reporters at the White House that the deal could happen over the weekend. In fact, a Wall Street Journal report suggested that Trump has told his aides privately that he won't resume an all-out war with Iran unless U.S. troops are killed.
2: The negotiation itself has gone very well, actually. Very well.
3: Mr. President.
2: If it happens, and it might not happen, you know, who knows? But if it happens, it could happen like over the weekend.
0: All right, now shifting focus to South Korea, President Lee Jae-myung's ruling Democratic Party has swept majority of seats nationwide in the local elections. However, the party lost the crucial Seoul mayoral race and controversy over ballot shortages in the capital. According to the National Election Commission, the Democratic Party won 12 of the 16 mayoral and provincial gubernatorial posts up for grabs, including Busan, a traditionally conservative stronghold, while the PPP won 4, including the Seoul mayoral race.

0: Opposition's People Power Party incumbent mayor or Oh Se-hoon defeated Democratic challenger Chung Won-woo. The loss of the capital, South Korea's largest city, is a symbolic setback for President Lee, despite his party's broader gains nationwide.
1: You have kept Seoul as democracy's last safeguard, ensuring that South Korea does not tilt completely to one side. Through your actions, you have made it unmistakably clear that no power stands above the law and no regime stands above the people. To the citizens who, in the name of Seoul,

0: have preserved the balance of democracy, I offer my deepest respect and gratitude.
1: The vote was marred by ballot shortages at more than a dozen polling stations in Seoul. Some voters waited hours, while others left without casting ballots at all. The National Election Commission extended voting at affected sites and later apologized, promising a full investigation. It said the incidents did not constitute grounds for delaying the election or holding a rerun. The Democratic Party already controls both the presidency and the National Assembly. Despite the setback in Seoul, analysts say that the Democratic Party's nationwide victories, they demonstrate that President Lee continues to enjoy substantial public support. While the outcome in the capital underscores significant challenges that lie ahead for his administration. All right, and now let's get you the latest updates from the world of entertainment. Newly released horror film Backrooms has smashed expectations. The movie has crossed the $100 million mark at the US box office in just 6 days. Directed by 20-year-old YouTuber Kane Parsons, the $10 million indie feature is based on Parsons' viral web series about endless liminal office spaces. The movie has earned $144 million globally so far. Christopher Nolan's highly anticipated film, The Odyssey, is set for an exclusive 3-week, 70mm engagement at the historic Westwood Village Theatre in Los Angeles. And this special screening will be the theatre's final major event before it temporarily shuts its doors for a 12-month restoration and renovation project. The engagement promises cinephiles the chance to experience Nolan's latest epic in his preferred ultra-high-resolution format. Spider-Man Brand New Day is officially gearing up for its July 31st release. Tom Holland is set to suit up as Peter Parker once again. The movie will be picking up after the tragic events of No Way Home. Directed by Destin Daniel Cretton, it also features Jacob Batalon, Sadie Sink, John Bernthal and Mark Ruffalo.

0: From the bustling trading floors of Wall Street to the vibrant exchanges of Asian stock markets, Weon breaks it down for you to make sense of what's happening. As we reveal the key factors behind events, strategic battles, and the game-changing business decisions that shape the world. We bring you all of this and more on World Business Watch. Get the latest updates.
1: Destroy their
0: breaking news. 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
2: 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The victims, the accused, and the sinister plot. Prime Crime is your front row seat to darkness.
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8: The Earth is sending distress signals. Wildfires, droughts, and melting glaciers. Can we reverse the damage?

welcome. This is Speed News. I'm Samiksha Srivastava. Let's begin. Taiwan recorded the presence of 8 vessels, 5 official ships and 7 sorties of PLA aircraft. As per the Ministry of National Defense, it further noted that 7 of the sorties entered Taiwan's southwestern part and that the situation has now been monitored and responded to.

President Donald Trump said that talks with Iran could yield results over the coming weekend and are going very well. This even as Iran's foreign minister said that no tangible progress has been made in negotiations to end the West Asia conflict as fresh US and Iranian strikes strained a fragile ceasefire. President Donald Trump said that he wants to separate talks on the conflict in Lebanon and those on the war between US and Iran. This comes as Israel and Lebanon have agreed to implement a ceasefire following negotiations in Washington aimed at ending the war that flared up alongside the war in Iran. According to a joint statement released with US, the ceasefire is contingent on complete cessation of fire from the Iran-backed Hezbollah camp. The two sides, which do not have formal diplomatic relations, also agreed to create pilot zones in which the Lebanese armed forces will take exclusive control of the territory to the exclusion of all state, non-state actors. U.S. Secretary of State Marco Rubio said that Iran war is over despite strikes. Rubio insisted that the war with Iran is over, saying that the U.S. has ended its sustained military campaign under Operation Epic Fury and achieved its objectives despite ongoing deadly strikes in the region.

The Republican-led U.S. House of Representatives approved a resolution to block President Donald Trump from continuing the war against Iran. The House voted 215 to 208 as four Republicans voted with Democrats in favor of the War Powers Resolution. The War Powers Resolution directs Trump to withdraw U.S. troops from Iran unless Congress declares war or authorizes the use of military force. The U.S. military attacked a boat accused of smuggling drugs in the Eastern Pacific Ocean, killing two men. The latest attack brings the number of people who have been killed in boat strikes by the U.S. military to at least 207 since the administration began targeting those it calls narco-terrorists in early September. U.S. Southern Command said that it targeted the alleged drug traffickers, also known as smuggling routes. The military, however, did not provide evidence that the vessel was ferrying drugs. A video posted on X showed a boat speeding through the water before bursting into flames. Authorities say one person is dead and another injured after a train struck a semi-truck in Iowa. The crash occurred at the crossing of a state highway and the Iowa Interstate Railroad in rural area. Two advisory board members for the Stars and Stripes, Stripes military newspaper are suing the Pentagon. They have alleged that the Defense Department's overhaul of the publication is undermining its editorial independence. The lawsuit asks a federal judge to block the Pentagon's efforts to exert unprecedented control over the news outlet while arguing that the department is attempting to censor its content. Three people were killed and seven others were injured as a result of an attack by the Ukrainian armed forces in Crimea. Ukrainian President Volodymyr Zelensky said that Kiev had struck key Russian facilities in overnight attacks, including St. Petersburg oil terminal. Zelensky wrote on X that the facility is located about 1,100 kilometers from Ukraine's border, which highlights Kiev's long-range strike capabilities. Following Ukrainian strikes deep into Russia, Moscow has warned Western nations that it is prepared to use nuclear weapons if the West attempts to invade Russian territory. Russian Deputy Foreign Minister has said that an attack on Russia's territorial integrity could lead to a nuclear response in worst-case scenario, adding that Moscow's adversary should not test its resolve to defend itself with all the means at its disposal. China has barred four New Zealand lawmakers from entering the mainland, Hong Kong and Macau, for a year after they visited Taiwan in May. The New Zealand Herald newspaper said that the Chinese embassy notified that Laura McClure, David Wilson and Maureen Pugh from parties in the ruling centre-right coalition and opposition Labour lawmaker Duncan Webb were subject to the ban. The Chinese embassy told New Zealand parliament officials that their travel ban could be reduced or waived if the lawmakers apologized for the trip. South Korean President Lee Jae-myung party has won a resounding victory in key local elections. Lee's Democratic Party secured at least 12 of 16 major posts in election for provincial governors and mayors. The opposition People Power Party, which took 12 of 17 posts in the last election 4 years ago, so far has only secured one post in the traditionally conservative city of Daegu and another in surrounding North Gyeongsang province. North Korean leader Kim Jong-un visited a newly operational nuclear material production facility and called for an exponential expansion of the country's atomic arsenal. Kim said that production capacity for weapons-grade nuclear material had reached more than double its previous level over the past 5 years. He went on to instruct officials to further increase output to meet long-term strategic goals. During the visit, Kim was briefed on new production process, incorporating more advanced technology and reviewed current output targets as well as future plans.

In Santiago, a Chilean student was injured as protesters against president turned violent. At least one student was injured and carried away by police during violent clashes at a national strike in Santiago, with protesters throwing Molotov cocktails and Chilean police firing water cannons and tear gas. Bolivian police dislodged community members that had seized control.

0: control of an oil facility in Bolivia's Santa Cruz region. The police officers used tear gas to disperse protesters who had seized the site a day earlier. With calls for the resignation of the president, Rodrigo Paz, Bolivian vice president, said that he, along with the legislative commission, will go to the presidential residence to speak to Rodrigo Paz if he does not attend the talks aimed at addressing the political crisis. Tens of thousands of people marched to Argentina's Congress to protest high rates of violence against women. The uproar was witnessed following the killing of a 14-year-old girl in the province of Cordoba that has shocked the entire country. Sweden is considering a major shift in how it tackles youth crimes. This comes as the country has been battling with rising gang violence that involves children and teenagers. According to officials, the gang-related shootings and bombings have surged over the past decade alone, and most of these attacks are carried out by minors. Police estimate that these are around 17,500 active gang members and another 50,000 associates across the country. Authorities even say that the criminal networks are increasingly recruiting youngsters through social media network.
1: So this is the cell where the inmates will be. It's about 10 square meters.
0: Amnesty International called on the Greek authorities to ban police from using stun grenades during demonstrations, saying that they cause serious physical and psychological harm. A report by the rights group said that 30 people interviewed by researchers claimed police had fired the grenades directly at demonstrators and journalists. It said that 17 people had claimed they were hit on the head.

21 people, including 12 foreign nationals, have been killed in the devastating fire incident at a hotel in New Delhi, which comes as the Delhi police arrested the owner of the Stay the PNB hotel. The owner has been identified as Lovakesh Bajaj. During an interrogation with the police, Bajaj said that he has increased the number of rooms in his hotel to expand his business. According to the owner, several Indians and foreigners await medical treatment from renowned hospitals located near the hotel. He added that the attendants of the patients stay at this hotel owing to the lower rates, which has helped his business flourish. At least four patients died after a massive fire broke out at a private hospital in Bihar's Muzaffarpur district. The blaze erupted in the intensive care unit on the fifth floor of the Prasad Hospital. Bihar Chief Minister Samrat Chaudhary has announced compensation of 4 lakh rupees to the families of the deceased.

2026 Chardham Yatra has been witnessing an overwhelming response, with footfall crossing 29 lakh in just first few days of the pilgrimage. Millions of devotees are actively gathering for prayers at Badrinath and Kedarnath Shrine, leading to massive surge in footfall across the sacred circuit. A museum in Georgia's oldest city welcomed a truckload of treasures from the earliest period of U.S. history. Experts believe 17 cannons sank to the bottom of the Savannah River during the American Revolution and remained undiscovered for nearly 240 years.

And from the world of tech, AI-driven data centers could double their electricity and water consumption by 2030. According to United Nations report, the study warns that rapid AI expansion could put growing pressure on natural resources, which includes water, land and energy supplies. Last year, data centers used 448 terawatt hours of electricity across the globe, with AI accounting for about 20% of that demand. By 2030, it is estimated that total power consumption will reach 945 terawatt hours, while water use could more than double to 9.3 trillion liters. The European Parliament is replacing Google with French search engine Quant as its default search engine in a move which is aimed at reducing dependence on US technology companies. From 4th of June, Quant will become the default search engine on Microsoft Edge and Mozilla Firefox browsers used by the Parliament, though users will still be able to choose other search engines if they wish. The decision is part of a broader European effort to promote local digital services and privacy-focused technology. Britain's watchdog has imposed new requirements on Google's search business, giving publishers more control over how their content is used in AI-powered search features. The Competition and Markets Authority said that publishers will be able to stop their content from being used to train or power certain Google AI search tools. While still remaining visible in traditional search results, the regulator also wants Google to clearly attribute content used in AI-generated answers, which includes links to news organizations and other publishers. Meta has introduced a new AI-powered business agent that is designed to help companies automate day-to-day operations across its apps, which includes WhatsApp, Messenger, and Instagram. The AI agent can handle customer queries, answer frequently asked questions, book appointments, process orders, and even help complete sales. Meta has said that more than 1 million businesses are already using earlier versions of its business chatbot. The company is also launching a business agent platform that allows companies to build custom AI assistants and connect them to services such as Shopify, Zendesk, and Shopee.

Tesla has expanded its unsupervised robo-taxi service across the entire Austin metro area in Texas, which marks another step in the company's push into autonomous transportation. The electric vehicle maker said that its driverless ride-hailing service is now available across a wider part of the city as it looks to grow the use of its full self-driving technology. Tesla currently operates around 50 robo-taxis in Austin, while rival Waymo has more than 250 vehicles in the area. The service has been running for months in the city, though some users have reported long waiting times. Uber has unveiled a new sensor-equipped Hyundai IONIQ 5 to collect real-world driving data for its autonomous vehicle partners. The company plans to deploy 500 of the vehicles across the globe this year, with a fleet which is capable of gathering up to 2 million miles of high fidelity data every month itself. Uber said that the data will support self-driving technology development for partners, which includes Waymo and Avride, as it expands its ambitions in the robo-taxi market.

The US-India trade agreement is reportedly 99% complete, with both sides now working through final technical hurdles. US Ambassador to India Sergio Gore has said that only the last 1% remains, even as he is set to meet Commerce Minister Piyush Goyal tomorrow to push discussions forward. The talks come amid India's efforts to align the deal with upcoming US tariff changes, while Washington has also proposed a 12.5% tariff on certain Indian imports. Officials say that the measures are not final, with negotiations and consultations still underway. High-conviction Bitcoin investors are reportedly selling portions of their holdings as the cryptocurrency slips to new lows, signaling

growing caution in the market. The move suggests the even longer-term holders are taking profits for cutting exposure amid renewed volatility and weakening price momentum too. Analysts say that the selling pressure reflects a shift in sentiment after Bitcoin's recent rally lost steam, with traders now reassessing risk as uncertainty rises across crypto markets. The trend highlights increased fragility in confidence, even among traditionally strong hold and wait investors. A global memory chip shortage, which is driven by strong artificial intel demand, is tightening supply across autos, electronics and even medical devices. Trade groups warn that AI data centers are absorbing a large share of available chips, pushing up prices and limiting access for manufacturers. In a letter to US officials, industry bodies called for expanding chip production capacity to protect other sectors from disruption. They said that higher costs are already reaching consumers and supply chains, while shortages could persist as AI demands continue to grow rapidly. EU steel exporters are warning of a sharp hit to trade after the United States moved to double tariffs on steel imports, a step that could reduce shipments from the bloc by around 34%. According to industry estimates, the European steel industry says that the high duties would significantly weaken export competitiveness and strain producers already facing weak demand. The move adds fresh tensions to transatlantic trade relations and raises concerns over further disruptions in the global metals market. As the hopes of Brazilian soccer fans swell ahead of 2026 FIFA World Cup, a leopard shark at Rio Aquarium has given a signal to the national team that it will get off to a positive start in their opening match against Morocco. Following in the footsteps of Paul the Octopus, the female shark named Rithina has taken up the task of predicting Salico's results during the tournament in Canada, Mexico and the US. From the world of sports, the upsets continue at the French Open. World number one, Arina Sabalenka, has crashed out after a shock defeat to Russian Diana Schneider. In the quarterfinals match last year, specialist Sabalenka was leading a 4-1 in the second set after comfortably taking the first. But the four-time Grand Slam champion suffered a shocking collapse from the point. The 25th seed, playing in her first Grand Slam quarterfinal, reeled off 12 of the final 13 games to win 3-6, 7-5, 6-0 and complete a huge upset. Sabalenka was the only Grand Slam single champion remaining in the women's draw and was a heavy favourite for the title. The defeat means that a wait for a maiden French Open title continues. Charles Leclerc has agreed a new long-term contract with Ferrari. And this deal comes just ahead of his home Grand Prix in Monaco in this weekend itself. The team has not confirmed how long the deal lasts, but a statement said that it will keep him with the Italian constructors for the upcoming season. The 28-year-old has competed in 155 races for Ferrari since joining in 2019, winning 8 times, and he's currently third in the Drivers' Championship in the past 6 years in Monaco. He has qualified 1 pole 3 times, been second on grid twice, and won the race in 2024. The Dalai Lama was presented with his Grammy Award at his residence in Dharamshala in a special ceremony that was led by Sarad Maestro Ustad Amjad Ali Khan, Ayan Ali Bangash and Kabir Gil Sehgal. The honour earlier this year was honoured. He was, honoured for the first Best Audiobook, Narration and Storytelling Recording category, the album for Mediations. The reflections of His Holiness the Dalai Lama combined the Dalai Lama's reflections on oneness of humanity with Indian classical music. Newly released horror film Backrooms has smashed expectations. The movie has crossed the $100 million mark at the US box office in just 6 days. Directed by 20-year-old YouTuber Kane Parsons, the $10 million indie feature is based on Parsons' viral web series about endless
liminal office spaces. The movie has earned $144 million across the globe. Christopher Nolan's highly anticipated film, The Odyssey, is set for an exclusive 3-week, 70mm engagement at the historic Westwood Village Theatre in Los Angeles. The special screening will be theatre's final major event before it temporarily shuts its doors for a 12-month restoration and renovation project. The engagement promises cinephiles the chance to experience Nolan's latest epic. He preferred ultra-high resolution format. Spider-Man Brand New Day is officially gearing up for its July 31st release. Tom Holland is set to suit up as Peter Parker again. The movie will be picking up after the tragic events of No Way Home, directed by Destin Daniel Cretton. This also features Jacob Batalon as well as Sadie Sink and Mark Ruffalo as well. The final action-packed trailer for Supergirl is out ahead of 26th of June theatrical release. The latest trailer features a flashback cameo from David Corenswet's Superman gifting Kara her vibrant suit. Fans also get extended looks at Jason Momoa making his debut at the intergalactic Bounty Hunter logo. Indian actor Aamir Khan is reportedly set to tie the knot with his partner Gauri Sprath in a private ceremony on 5th of July in Mumbai. Sprath was introduced to the media and fans in 2025 at Aamir Khan's 60th birthday party. Immediate family members and close friends are expected to attend the intimate wedding ceremony.

0: That's all we had in this edition of Speed News today. News and updates to continue. You're watching The On. World is One. 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
6: Where darkness hides behind every corner. Where the truth is stranger than fiction. A show that dives deep into the stories which shock and mystify. The victims, the accused, and the sinister plot. Crime Crime is your front row seat to darkness.
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1: From the bustling trading floors of Wall Street to the vibrant exchanges of Asian stock markets, Weon breaks it down for you to make sense of what's happening. As we reveal the key factors behind events, strategic battles, and the game-changing business decisions that shape the world. We bring you all of this and more on World Business Watch.
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Welcome back. Thanks for staying with us. You're watching Beyond World is One with me, Diksha Bislaw. We have lots to unpack on this bulletin. Let's start with the headlines. Prime Minister Modi meets visiting Venezuela Acting President Delcy Rodriguez at Hyderabad House in New Delhi. The discussion between the two leaders covers bilateral relations including energy security, trade, investment and renewable energy. Lebanese state media says Israeli strikes hit southern Lebanon hours after an announcement of conditional ceasefire agreement with Israel. Reports drone strikes along multiple routes, with at least one causing casualties. Israel's far-right National Security Minister Itamar Ben-Gvir criticizes U.S. brokered ceasefire agreement between Israel and Lebanon. Calling it a serious mistake, the deal reached after talks requires a full halt in fighting with Hezbollah. U.S. Secretary of State Marco Rubio insists the war with Iran is over, saying the U.S. has ended its sustained military campaign under Operation Epic Fury and achieved its objectives despite ongoing deadly strikes in the region.

Security tightened in Beijing over anniversary of June 4th crackdown, with an increased number of police checkpoints around Forbidden City and Tiananmen Square. In Hong Kong, police tightened security around Victoria Park.

0: Germany's foreign minister calls losing a rotating seat at UNSC a bitter defeat, saying support for Ukraine and Israel may have cost votes. Germany loses to Portugal and Austria and suggests that Russia influenced the outcome. Fourth consecutive protest in Albanian capital against project linked to Trump family turns violent, with demonstrators breaking through police lines and officers responding with water cannons. Government says the project will boost tourism. WHO warns unsafe food causes about 1.5 million deaths globally each year, with young children most affected. Study of 194 countries finds around 886 million foodborne illnesses, and this was the case as recorded annually, with children under 5 three times more at risk. The Bank of Japan is reportedly considering a rate hike as early as June, with another increase also possible later this year. The move signals a potential shift towards tighter monetary policy as inflation and currency pressures persist. Matteo Arnaldi set up an all-Italian semi-final with Flavio Cavoli at the French Open. The world number 104 advanced after Matteo Berrettini retires with injury. Israel and Lebanon have agreed to implement a ceasefire following negotiations in Washington aimed at ending the war that flared up alongside the war in Iran. Now, according to a joint statement released with the U.S., the ceasefire is contingent on a complete cessation of fire from the Iran-backed Hezbollah. The two sides, which do not have formal diplomatic relations, also agreed to create pilot zones in which the Lebanese armed forces will take exclusive control of the territory to the exclusion of all non-state actors. The statement also said that the two sides have agreed to reconvene for more talks on the 22nd of June, with a view towards reaching a comprehensive agreement.
1: We are no longer going into a pattern of negotiating ceasefires where Israel leaves, Hezbollah comes back, and we go back to the same nonsense. This is stopped. Everybody understands it has to stop. And we are full of hope that this time it will succeed, because we see that the people of Lebanon are committed to freeing their country from this malign influence of Hezbollah and Iran.
0: Now, Israel and Lebanon had previously agreed to a cessation of hostilities back in April. That was then extended in May, but violence continued. On Wednesday, Israeli strikes killed at least 9 people, including 2 paramedics, in southern Lebanon, as the Iran-backed group said that it fired rockets into northern Israel. U.S. President Donald Trump has expressed his desire to separate talks on the conflict in Lebanon and those on the war between U.S. and Iran. However, Iran's Foreign Minister Abbas Araghchi has warned that any attack on Beirut would trigger a full-scale resumption of the West Asia war. Araghchi said that Iran's armed forces are ready to strike Israel if it attacks Beirut. It also said that no tangible progress has been made in negotiations to end the war. Now, this was in sharp contrast to Trump's statement. The U.S. president told reporters at the White House that the deal could happen over the weekend. In fact, a Wall Street Journal report suggests that Trump has told his aides privately that he won't resume an all-out war with Iran unless U.S. troops are killed.
2: The negotiation itself has gone very well, actually. Very well.
3: Mr. President.
2: If it happens, and it might not happen, you know, who knows? But if it happens, it could happen like over the weekend.
0: Well, Russia is unleashing some of its most powerful missiles against Ukraine. Ukraine's air defenses are struggling to keep up as stocks of interceptor missiles run dangerously low. Yet even under pressure, Kyiv is striking back deep inside Russian territory, sending a message that the war is far from being one-sided. Take a look at this next report for more details.

0: The skies over Ukraine are becoming harder to defend. Night after night, Russia is launching waves of drones, cruise missiles, ballistic missiles, and hypersonic weapons at Ukrainian cities. Unlike slower drones, ballistic missiles plunge towards their targets at tremendous speeds. Hypersonic weapons such as the Zircon are even more difficult to intercept, compressing reaction times and testing air defense systems to their limits. The pressure is beginning to show. Recent footage from Kyiv paints a stark picture. In the Golosivsky district, four Russian missiles slammed into targets in less than a minute. There were no interceptions, no explosions in the sky, just impact after impact. The devastation shows what President Volodymyr Zelensky has been warning. Ukraine's missile defense stocks are running thin. Zelensky has repeatedly appealed to both the US and Europe for additional air defense systems and interceptor missiles. He's urging Washington that shortages are becoming critical, but Western allies face their own production bottlenecks and depleted stockpiles, making immediate deliveries difficult. Sensing an opportunity, Moscow appears determined to intensify the pressure. Russian officials have signaled that large-scale strikes will continue. But Ukraine is not standing still. If Russia dominates the missile war, Kyiv is trying to dominate the drone war. In one of its deepest strikes inside Russia, Ukrainian long-range drones reportedly traveled more than 1,000 kilometers to hit targets in and around St. Petersburg, Russia's second largest city. Ukraine has carried out a separate drone strike on a bus in the Russian-controlled port of Donetsk. Russia claims several killed in the passenger bus attack. Ukrainian drones have repeatedly targeted Russian oil refineries, fuel depots, air bases, and military infrastructure far from the battlefield. The goal is to disrupt logistics, raise costs, and prove that nowhere is completely out of reach. From St. Petersburg to Kyiv, both sides are sending the same message. Strike deeper, strike harder, keep the pressure on. But one question is growing more urgent with every Russian missile barrage. Can Ukraine continue holding the line if its air defenses run out before new supplies arrive? Your report beyond World is One.
1: All right, and moving on, U.S. Secretary of State Marco Rubio faced tough questions from lawmakers over why the proposed $14 billion arms sale to Taiwan was delayed. Now, Rubio asserted that the deal still remains under review. Rubio was asked about the pause by Democratic Representative Jim Costa of California during a hearing of the House Committee on Foreign Affairs. Defending Trump's foreign policy, he stressed that U.S. is committed to Taiwan's defense. Listen to this.
2: We have a deal. This is, I think, a good example. You've not granted final approval on $14 billion arms deal for Taiwan, which I want to emphasize was a sale, not a gift. Do you think that protecting Taiwan is still important?
3: It is. We had an $11 billion sale, the single largest in history, just in December.
2: But it's not a gift. It's a sale. And why are we withholding? Why are we withholding the $14 billion?
3: We're not withholding. It's just under review still. It has, but we just executed one in December, which was more than Biden did in 4 years.
1: Arms sales to Taiwan remains a thorny issue between U.S. and Beijing. The United States is required by law to supply the island, which has a democratically elected president and legislature, with the weapons for its defense. The arms sale issue resurfaced after President Donald Trump was asked, following his recent visit to China, whether he would approve the pending package. Trump said that the deal remains on hold and described it as a very good negotiating chip in discussions with China. When questioned about Trump's actions, Rubio, who was appearing at back-to-back meetings in Congress, he told the Senate Foreign Relations Committee that the deal was not paused because of Chinese pressure. Earlier, the acting U.S. Navy Secretary, Hung Kao, also asked the same question at a congressional hearing. He claimed that the $14 billion deal to Taiwan was paused to ensure the American military had sufficient munitions for its Iran operations. However, contradicting his statement, Pentagon Chief Pete Hegseth at the Shangri-La Dialogue, a security forum in Singapore last week, said that The U.S. is in a good place on

stocks and future production rates. Now, China has reiterated its opposition to any military ties between the United States and Taiwan. It criticized efforts to deepen U.S.-Taiwan defense cooperation, including discussions on building a defense

0: party authorities to seek secession.
1: Meanwhile, Taiwan's Ministry of National Defense has reported a surge of Chinese military activity around its territory. It says it detected 32 sorties of People's Liberation Army aircraft, 10 People's Liberation Army Navy vessels, and 5 official Chinese ships operating around the island as of 6 a.m. local time. According to the ministry, 25 of those aircraft crossed the median line of the Taiwan Strait and entered Taiwan's northern, central, southwestern and eastern air defense identification zone. Taiwan said its armed forces closely monitored the activity and responded accordingly. North Korean leader Kim Jong-un has vowed an exponential increase in nuclear military capabilities. The state media reported Kim made the remarks during the visit to a newly inaugurated nuclear materials production factory. While Kim noted an ambitious future plan designed to beef up North Korea's nuclear forces at an exponential rate, North Korea has denied pressure from the United States. It insists that it will not give up its nuclear arsenal and describes its path as irreversible. While at the reported facility on Wednesday, Kim also said that the weapons-grade nuclear materials production capacity more than doubled during the past five-year course. The country has conducted 8 missile tests this year. Analysts say it may reflect Pyongyang's efforts to take advantage of eroding international norms to cement its nuclear status. North Korea is believed to operate uranium enrichment facilities at 3 sites, Yongbyon, Kyangson and Kusong. Although North Korea did not disclose the location of the facility that Kim visited, analysts said that the facility was likely the newly completed uranium enrichment plant at Yongbyon. Yang Mujin, former president of the University of North Korean Studies, said that if the site is indeed verified to be at Yongbyon, it could also serve a propaganda purpose. With Iran's enriched uranium stockpile a key issue in U.S.-Iran nuclear talks, he said that North Korea appears to be deliberately showcasing its expanding nuclear capabilities to signal that denuclearization is not up for negotiation with Washington. And in South Korea, President Lee Jae-myung's ruling Democratic Party has swept majority of seats nationwide in the local elections. However, the party lost the crucial Seoul mayoral race amid controversy over ballot shortages in the capital. According to the National Election Commission, the Democratic Party won 12 of the 16 mayoral and provincial gubernatorial posts up for grabs, including Busan, a traditionally conservative stronghold. While the PPP won 4, including the Seoul mayoral race.

0: Opposition's People Power Party incumbent mayor Oh Se-hoon defeated Democratic challenger Chung Won-oh. The loss of the capital, South Korea's largest city, is a symbolic setback for President Lee, despite his party's broader gains nationwide.
1: You have kept Seoul as democracy's last safeguard, ensuring that South Korea does not tilt completely to one side. Through your actions, you have made it unmistakably clear that no power stands above the law and no regime stands above the people. To the citizens who, in the name of Seoul, have preserved the balance of democracy, I offer my deepest respect and gratitude.
0: Well, the vote was marred by ballot shortages at more than a dozen polling stations in Seoul. Some voters waited hours while others left without casting ballots. The National Election Commission extended voting at affected sites and later apologized, promising a full investigation into the matter. It said the incidents did not constitute grounds for delaying the election or holding a rerun. The Democratic Party already controls both the presidency and the National Assembly. Despite the setback in Seoul, analysts say the Democratic Party's nationwide victories, they demonstrate that President Lee continues to enjoy substantial public support. While the outcome in the capital underscores significant challenges that lie ahead for his administration. A British Member of Parliament has filed a lawsuit against Elon Musk's AI company, xAI, alleging that its AI chatbot, Grok, was used to create fake sexualized images of her without consent. Labour MP Jess Asato said that she has launched legal action in England's High Court, claiming that Grok helped generate deepfake pornographic and sexualized content that caused serious harm.

Now, Sadra said that the case is about holding AI developers accountable, arguing that the ability to create such content is a result of how the system was designed. And according to her office, the images appeared after she publicly criticized Kroc earlier this year. The lawsuit seeks damages, a formal acknowledgement that the content was illegal, and a court order to prevent similar incidents in the future. Kroc has already faced scrutiny in several countries over concerns that it can be used to create non-consensual sexualized images. XAI introduced new restrictions earlier this year to limit certain image generation features. But critics say that the safeguards have not been enough. The case is being watched closely by legal and technology experts as it could help define how much responsibility AI developers bear for harmful content created using their systems. And the US dollar is back in favor, and in a big way. Speculative bets on the dollar are surging, with long positions or bets in favor of the US currency has climbed to $16.5 billion. And this is the highest level since February 2025. Hedge funds and asset managers are actively betting the dollar will rise. And these are not defensive moves, they are conviction bets based on macro views and price trends. Here is a number that stands out. Bullish bets have tripled in just 2 weeks, and that is a dramatic shift in market sentiment. And it is not a one-off. In fact, this marks the 11th consecutive week of bets in favor of the dollar, the longest such streak since the 2024-25 period. So why is investor demand for the dollar so strong? The answer lies in relative resilience. The dollar index is up 3% since late January. The U.S. economy has held up better than most major economies. Meanwhile, the Iran war has rattled global markets. Commodity supply chains remain disrupted, and in times of uncertainty, investors seek safety. The dollar remains the world's reserve currency and go-to safe haven asset. Other major economies are struggling. Europe faces energy pressures. Emerging markets are absorbing commodity shocks. The U.S. by comparison looks stable. That relative strength is driving capital flows into dollar-denominated assets. Investors are not just watching the dollar, they are betting on it.

And a piece of football history is set to spark a bidding war ahead of the World Cup. Pele's number 10 shirt from the 1958 World Cup final will go under the hammer. Sotheby's has announced that the blue jersey will be featured in an online auction from June 29th to July 16th. The jersey was worn by Pele in his first World Cup final. He was 17 when he scored twice in Brazil's 5-2 win over Sweden to win their first World Cup. Pele remains the youngest player ever to score in a World Cup final. Interestingly, Brazil's famous yellow kit was not used in the final because of a colour clash with Sweden. Instead, the Brazilian delegation hurriedly commissioned a set of plain blue t-shirts. After the match, Pele gifted the handmade shirt after the final to his roommate and teammate, Dida. The jersey remained with Dida's family for decades before being displayed in a Brazilian museum and later purchased by its current anonymous owner in 2004. The shirt is expected to fetch around $6 million, which would make it the most valuable piece of Pele memorabilia ever sold. The most expensive sports jersey ever sold is Babe Ruth's called short jersey, which fetched $24 million in August. While in football, the record remains with Diego Maradona's shirt from Argentina's 1986 World Cup clash with England, which sold for $9.28 million at auction in 2022. Maradona wore the jersey during the match in which he scored the infamous Hand of God goal. All right, and moving on, German filmmaker Wim Wenders has said that he has pulled his 1975 movie, The Wrong Move, over a nude scene featuring a then 13-year-old, Natasha Kinski. Well, Kinski, who is now 65, has urged Wenders to re-edit the film. Last month, she told a German newspaper, and I'm quoting her here, "That was my first film, he was my first director, and he didn't protect me." Wenders, the acclaimed director behind Paris, Texas, and Wings of Desire, issued a statement apologizing to Kinski. It read, and I quote, "I recognize that Natasha Kinski should have been better protected back then, and for that I apologize to you, Natasha, undeservedly, no ifs and buts." Wenders further said that he was withdrawing it from all current forms of distribution and exhibition, including streaming services and broadcast television. His non-profit Wim Wenders Foundation owns the film The Wrong Move. The film will remain unavailable until a mutually agreed-upon solution can be found. He said he will seek a broad dialogue that includes Kinski, the German Film Academy, and other film groups. Well, as of now, no statement has arrived from Natasha Kinski on the latest decision by Wim Wenders.

0: where darkness hides behind every corner. Where the truth is stranger than fiction. A show that dives deep into the stories which shock and mystify. The victims, the accused, and the sinister float. Prime Crime is your front row seat to darkness.
1: Campaigns, elections, alliances, controversies, and power play. 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A dedicated show with varied perspectives, expert take, citizens' voices, detailed ground reports, and in-depth coverage from political corridors of the world. 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
0: From the bustling trading floors of Wall Street to the vibrant exchanges of Asian stock markets, WEON breaks it down for you to make sense of what's happening. As we reveal the key factors behind events, strategic battles, and the game-changing business decisions that shape the world. We bring you all of this and more on World Business Watch.
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0: In-depth coverage of global issues broken down into facts, figures, and simple words. 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Because we believe in decoding the real picture for you. 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Where darkness hides behind every corner. Where the truth is stranger than fiction. A show that dives deep into the stories which shock and mystify. The victims, the accused, and the sinister float. Prime Crime is your front row seat to darkness.
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After days of anticipation, India's southwest monsoon is set to arrive over Kerala today, officially launching the country's most important weather season and stirring weather conditions across large parts of the country. Kerala is expected to take the first hit with very heavy rainfall forecast through June 9th. Coastal Karnataka is also bracing for intense showers, while Tamil Nadu, Puducherry, Lakshadweep, Telangana and Andhra Pradesh also face rain, thunderstorms and strong winds. Towards the north, Delhi is once again under a yellow alert, with forecasters warning of thunderstorms, lightning, rain and gusty winds over the coming days. Wind speeds could touch 50 kilometers per hour, with stronger gusts possible during strong activity as well. Across other states of North India, the atmosphere is growing increasingly unstable. Jammu and Kashmir, Himachal Pradesh, Uttarakhand, Punjab, Haryana, Rajasthan and Uttar Pradesh are all expected to see thunderstorms and rain, while isolated hailstorms remain possible in parts of the Himalayan region. The changing pattern is already transforming conditions in the hills. Rain showers swept through Kullu and Manali, bringing much-needed relief after days of heat, even drawing tourists out to enjoy the cooler weather. The centre has unveiled an ambitious new plan to take some of the dirtiest vehicles off Delhi NCR's roads, betting on cleaner trucks, buses and electric vehicles to tackle the region's chronic air pollution crisis. The Union Cabinet has approved a 9,585 crore rupees incentive scheme, which is aimed at replacing ageing commercial vehicles with cleaner alternatives across Delhi, Haryana, Rajasthan and Uttar Pradesh. The program targets more than 2 lakh vehicle owners, including nearly 1.91 lakh truck owners and over 16,000 bus operators. Under the scheme, owners of BS4 and older vehicles will be encouraged to replace them with BS6 compliant or electric vehicles. BS3 and older vehicles must be scrapped at authorized facilities, while BS4 vehicles can either be scrapped or sold outside the NCR before owners purchase cleaner replacements within the region. To speed up the transition, the government is offering a package of incentives, including 5 years of interest subsidy on vehicle loans, monthly fuel vouchers worth up to 4,800 rupees, and additional benefits for electric vehicle purchases. The government now says the transport sector remains one of the biggest contributors to Delhi NCR's air pollution burden. Studies have even found that while trucks and buses make up only a small share of the vehicle fleet, they account for a disproportionately large share of harmful particulate emissions. Officials say replacing older commercial vehicles with cleaner technologies could significantly cut pollution levels, particularly during winter, when air quality in the capital region routinely plunges into hazardous territory. Now, the entire program, it will operate through a digital platform which is designed to verify eligibility, process benefits and track pollution reduction outcomes in real time. Shifting our focus to Japan now, tropical storm Jiangmi is carving a destructive path across Japan, triggering landslides, cutting power and disrupting travel as it reached the capital, Tokyo. One of the storm's most dramatic impacts unfolded in Shizuoka Prefecture, where a rain-triggered mudslide buried part of the scenic Izukyuku railway line. The slide also damaged nearby utility infrastructure, adding to a growing list of weather-related disruptions. Jiangmi has already knocked out electricity to nearly 60,000 households. While authorities continue to receive reports of flooding, fallen trees, landslides and storm debris across a broad swathe of the country. Weather officials say Jiangmi continues to pack powerful winds and intense rainfall as it affects the greater Tokyo area. The storm's reach has prompted evacuation advisories for hundreds of thousands of residents, and this comes across 8 prefectures in southwestern, central and eastern Japan. As Jiangmi tracked northeast on Wednesday, forecasters warned that parts of Japan's Pacific coast could face life-threatening flooding
and other weather-related disasters. The storm has also wreaked havoc on transportation networks. At Tokyo's Haneda Airport, passengers faced long delays and cancellations after airlines, including Japan Airlines and All Nippon Airways, scrapped nearly 900 domestic and international flights. With flood warnings in place, rail disruptions mounting, and communities already dealing with landslides and power cuts, authorities are urging residents to remain alert as the storm pushes across some of Japan's most densely populated regions.

0: The Soma Namawi, a spectacular summer horse festival with a history spanning over 1,000 years. It has survived wars, earthquakes, and even a nuclear disaster. But now it faces the modern day threat of climate change. Rising temperatures are forcing organizers to move the iconic event to late May to protect riders, horses, and spectators. Take a look at this year's event. A fast-moving wildfire has scorched large swathes of southeastern Spain. The blaze forced evacuations and triggered a major emergency response amid growing concerns over extreme heat and fire risk. The blaze erupted near Los Gares in Spain's Murcia region and has already burned around 177 hectares of vegetation, according to regional authorities. Hundreds of firefighters, emergency responders, and military personnel have been deployed as crews work to stop the flames from spreading through the regional park as well as nearby residential areas. Around 100 homes were evacuated as the fire advanced toward populated areas, while helicopters and water bombing aircraft joined ground teams battling the blaze. The wildfire comes as Spain grapples with unusually early heat. Temperatures in parts of Murcia climbed close to 39 degrees Celsius this week, while the country has just recorded its highest heat-related mortality for the month of May since records began in 2015. And this is according to Spain's health ministry. At least 101 deaths in May were linked to high temperatures, which is more than three times the average for the month over the past decade.
1: This stark statistic forces us to realize that the problem is no longer simply that it is getting hotter. The problem is that the heat is arriving earlier. And when reaching earlier, our bodies have not yet acclimatized. And this is when we have the widespread perception that the risk does not yet exist.
0: Scientists have repeatedly warned that climate change is increasing the frequency and intensity of heat extremes, creating conditions that can make landscapes more vulnerable to fast-spreading wildfires. For Spain, the overlap of record heat and an active wildfire season, it is now emerging weeks before the height of summer, which in turn raises concerns about what the months ahead could actually bring. On to another European country now. Italy witnessed a dramatic weather divide on Wednesday, with a tornado and powerful storm slamming Rome while Sicily sweltered under near-peak summer heat. In the Italian capital, a severe storm system spawned a mini-tornado that tore through northern districts, uprooting dozens of trees and damaging cars and buildings. The storm was linked to a powerful supercell that moved over Rome, darkening skies over the historic center before unleashing intense weather across the capital. Local media now report that around 60 trees came down within minutes as powerful winds swept across parts of the city.
2: I started seeing things flying, tables, chairs. We found a chair right here in front of us. When I went outside, I realized there were already three or four people there besides me, and we immediately started checking to see if we had seen the tree fall. So we started checking to see if anyone had been hurt, or if anything more serious had happened to anyone.
0: Streets were flooded, traffic was disrupted, and emergency crews were called to multiple locations. Authorities reported no fatalities and only one minor injuries. Nevertheless, the violent conditions are in line with a pattern of the instability gripping central Italy, where rapidly developing storm cells have triggered sudden and highly localized impacts. But hundreds of kilometers to the south, the weather told a completely different story. Palermo basked in sunshine and unusually high temperatures, with mercury climbing to around 33 degrees Celsius, which is well above seasonal norms for early June. Tourists arriving in Sicily described the weather as striking, with conditions feeling more like the height of summer than the start of it.
3: Well, in London at the moment, it's raining and I think it's about 15 degrees. Here it's 32, 33 degrees.

0: degrees. It's a different world. It's a different world here to London.
1: With that, we wrap up Climate Tracker, but we'll get you more news on the other side. Stay tuned to Beyond World is One.

0: According to World Health Organization, mosquitoes cause an estimated 700,000 deaths worldwide every year. Now, a Google-linked project wants to release 32 million mosquitoes in the United States in an effort to curb their numbers and help stop the spread of disease. Our next story explains the science behind it and the outrage that it is causing.
1: They kill more humans than sharks, snakes, lions, and crocodiles combined. Every year, mosquitoes spread deadly diseases to millions across the world. They are among the smallest creatures on Earth, yet they are responsible for more human deaths than any other animal. For decades, governments have spent billions trying to control them. Sprays, traps, and pesticides have all been used, but the battle has never truly been won. Now, scientists want to try something very different. A company called Verily, owned by Google's parent company Alphabet, is seeking approval from U.S. Environmental Protection Agency to release up to 32 million specially bred mosquitoes across parts of California and Florida over the next 2 years. The proposal has ignited a fierce debate. At the center of the plan are male mosquitoes, infected with a naturally occurring bacterium known as Wolbachia. The males do not bite people, but when they mate with wild female mosquitoes, the eggs fail to develop properly. Over time, mosquito populations can shrink dramatically.
2: Mosquito é um método natural.
3: It's a natural, self-sustaining method because once we implement it, we don't need to come back to it. And it's safe because Wolbachia doesn't spread to humans. It won't cause illness in humans and won't cause any problems for the environment or for other animals.
1: The idea may sound like science fiction, but it has already been tested. The Google-backed firm had already released 1 million sterile mosquitoes in California in 2017. Another trial conducted by a British company, Oxitec, was deemed a success in 2022. Supporters say the method could become a powerful weapon against mosquito-borne illnesses, but critics remain unconvinced. The proposal has triggered concern among some environmental groups. Tennessee Republican Representative Tim Burchett is questioning the move, warning against interfering with nature. For supporters, the project represents a breakthrough in the fight against one of humanity's deadliest enemies. For critics, it is a giant experiment unfolding in the real world, and as the debate intensifies, millions of mosquitoes have become the center of a battle over science, safety, and public trust. Bureau Report, we own World is One.
0: Apple has agreed to share the financial details of its India business with the Competition Commission of India. In a major antitrust case, the company has been given time until June 25th to file the required documents. The development comes as the Competition Commission of India, or CCI, continues its investigation into Apple's App Store practices. According to a confidential CCI order, Apple has agreed to submit India-specific financial information that regulators may use to assess any potential penalty. The case, it stems from a 2024 CCI investigation that had found Apple may have abused its dominant position in the iPhone app ecosystem. Regulators alleged that app developers were required to use Apple's own in-app payment system, limiting competition and restricting alternative payment options. Now, Apple

has denied any wrongdoing and has said it will challenge the findings. For years, Apple also resisted providing financial details to the regulators, urging that a separate legal challenge over India's antitrust penalty rules should be resolved first. The CCI rejected that argument, saying it only sought Apple's India business financials and accused the company of delaying the process. The complaint was originally filed in 2021 by Indian startups and other organizations, which raised concerns about Apple's App Store rules and billing practices as well. The case is one of Apple's biggest regulatory challenges in India, a market where the company has rapidly expanded both iPhone sales and local manufacturing in recent years. Charles Leclerc has agreed a new long-term contract with Ferrari. The deal comes just ahead of his home Grand Prix in Monaco this weekend. Ferrari did not specify the duration of his new contract, but said that Leclerc would continue for the coming seasons in the championship. He joined the Ferrari Academy in 2016, won the Formula 2 title in 2017, and made his F1 debut in 2018. The 28-year-old has competed in 155 races for the Italian team since joining in 2019. He is the team's second most capped Formula One driver and also ranks second for pole positions with 27 behind only Michael Schumacher. Leclerc has won 8 races and he is currently third in the Drivers' Championship. Expressing his happiness in statement, he said, and I quote him here, "Being a Ferrari driver is a dream, but it's also a responsibility I never take for granted. I'll continue to give absolutely everything I have to bring this team back to where it belongs, at the very top." Well, the European leg of the 2026 Formula One season begins in Monaco, and few drivers know the streets better than local boy Leclerc. In the past 6 years, he has qualified on pole 3 times, been second on the grid twice and third once. He has already claimed 2 podiums this season, finishing third in Australia and Japan, and he will be aiming to secure his first victory of 2026 on home soil. A win would also hand Ferrari its first race win since 2024. Well, breaking news coming in, viewers. Israeli Defense Minister has cleared that the country's military will continue operations in South Lebanon. Further, Israel Katz said the military will strike Beirut if Hezbollah continues firing. The statement comes hours after Israel and Lebanon agreed to implement a ceasefire following negotiations in Washington, which were aimed at ending the war that flared up alongside the war in Iran. Remember, Lebanon is one of the contentious points between Israel and Iran when it comes to the war in West Asia. US, Israel and Iran have been negotiating with Pakistan acting as a mediator. And now Israeli Defense Minister has cleared that the country's military will continue operations in South Lebanon. Further, Israel Katz said that the military will strike Beirut if Hezbollah continues firing.

Well, the global craze for underwater sports is exploding as enthusiasts trade traditional fields for the deep end. First underwater chess to hockey, from high energy team games to graceful artistic disciplines. This new craze has the potential to become the next big thing in sports. These are the visuals from Dubai. At the bottom of a swimming pool, players in masks, snorkels and fins are pushing a puck with short sticks while surfacing every few seconds for air. The sport is underwater hockey, a fast-growing niche activity in the UAE that combines swimming, breath-holding and teamwork all at once. Similarly, in Poland, a few days back, the 2026 World Diving Chess Championship took place. Chess wizards up the ante in diving chase as they hold their breath and play a match on the bottom of a pool.

0: The UAE is a melting pot of just loads of nationalities. So the trickiest thing is everyone's got such a busy life, is just getting everyone together on one or two nights of the week. Honestly, the challenge is finding your core group and using those who cement the team.
1: One, two, three, four.
2: What do I love most about it is being underwater. I love a breath hold. It gives me something to do while I'm underwater. It's a different element. It's something new. It's something outside of the ordinary.

0: With that, it's a wrap of this bulletin, but more news and developments wait for you on the other side. Stay tuned to Beyond Wallis One. Thank you for watching.
1: The earth is sending distress signals. Wildfires, droughts, and melting glaciers. Can we reverse the damage? Explore the harrowing effects of climate change. It's a wake-up call, global emergency. 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
2: From the bustling trading floors of Wall Street to the vibrant exchanges of Asian stock markets, WEON breaks it down for you to make sense of what's happening. As we reveal the key factors behind events, strategic battles, and the game-changing business decisions that shape the world. We bring you all of this and more on World Business Watch.
3: 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Where the truth is stranger than fiction. A show that dives deep into the stories which shock and mystify. The victims, the accused, and the sinister plot. Prime Crime is your front row seat to darkness.
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1: The earth is sending distress signals. Wildfire.

Welcome back. Thanks for staying tuned to Beyond. I'm Samiksha Srivastava. Let's begin with the headlines you're tracking this hour. Prime Minister Modi holds bilateral talks with Venezuela's acting president, Delcy Rodriguez, in New Delhi as India looks to strengthen energy ties with the country. India was reported to be second largest importer of Venezuelan oil in May after US.

Marco Rubio says the U.S. will soon provide updates on $400 million in funding approved by Congress. The war in Ukraine but delayed at Defense Department warns that risk of escalation in Ukraine war is higher now than 2 years ago. China's foreign ministry criticizes Marco Rubio's Tiananmen comments, calling them erroneous and saying that they interfere in its internal affairs after he said Chinese censorship cannot erase 1989 crackdown and victims will be vindicated.

Lebanese state media says Israeli strikes hit southern Lebanon hours after an announcement of conditional ceasefire agreement with Israel. Reports drone strikes along multiple roads with at least one causing casualties.

Israel's far-right National Security Minister Ben Gvir criticizes U.S. brokered ceasefire agreement between Israel and Lebanon, calls it a serious mistake. The deal reached after talks requires a full halt in fighting with Hezbollah. Fourth consecutive protest in Albanian capital against project linked to Trump family turns violent, with demonstrators breaking through police lines and officers responding with water cannons. Government says project will boost tourism. Indonesia's rupiah has weakened to an all-time low against US dollar, trading at 18,028, despite intervention efforts by central bank to support the currency. The continued slide highlights ongoing pressure on the Indonesian currency.

0: Arnaldi. Arnaldi menet 5 jeux à 2.
1: Matteo Arnaldi set up an all-Italian semi-final with Flavio Cobolli at the French Open. The world number 104 advances after Matteo Berrettini retires with injury.

0: Top story this hour, Venezuela's acting president Delcy Rodriguez is in India on a five-day visit. She met Prime Minister Narendra Modi in New Delhi today. The two leaders met at the Hyderabad House in New Delhi with energy, security, trade and investment, pharmaceuticals, healthcare and transportation, along with renewable energy, which were among the issues on the agenda of the two leaders. Earlier, Rodriguez met External Affairs Minister Dr. S. Jaishankar and reaffirmed India's commitment to strengthening ties with the South American nation. On Wednesday, Rodriguez arrived in the national capital for a five-day visit, which is aimed at further deepening bilateral ties between India and Venezuela, and was slated to even participate in the International Big Cat Alliance Summit on 1st of June, which was subsequently deferred. According to the MEA, during the high-level discussions, both sides are expected to review the entire spectrum of India-Venezuela relations and explore avenues to deepen cooperation in key sectors. And let's quickly go across to VION's Assistant Editor for Foreign Affairs, Siddhant Sibbal, who is joining us live from New Delhi. Siddhant, of course, a lot is on the agenda, but talk to us, give us a synopsis of what are the key focus areas in the visit of Rodrigo, of the Prime Minister.
1: Undoubtedly, it's a very significant visit. The interim president of Venezuela, Delcy Rodrigo, coming to Delhi. And she is just not on a one-day or two-day visit. She's on a five-day India visit. She also travels to Jamnagar oil refinery. She also travels to Andhra Pradesh as well. But essentially, the big focus undoubtedly remains on economic cooperation, especially when it comes to the energy cooperation. Now, India is a major importer of energy globally, and Venezuela has one of the largest proven oil reserves. India has been in the past increasing its import of Venezuelan energy. And this has helped India offset the disruption caused in West Asia that has impacted global energy prices. Now, we have seen how politically there have been a change of guard in Venezuela. And this, of course, means that the sanctions against Venezuelan energy, oil, are something that has also seen changes. These sanctions are by the American sanction, and that means there could be more conversation on energy, especially for India. And in fact, we will see a press conference by the Indian Ministry of External Affairs in approximately 2 hours from now. We'll get to see and hear more details. We have seen since morning the Venezuelan interim president has met the Indian External Affairs Minister and the Indian Prime Minister Narendra Modi. And we could expect some sort of at least announcement on how both sides are working to possibly firm up the relationship further.
0: All right, Siddhant, thank you for the moment. We will keep coming back to you for more updates. Shifting focus then, Israel and Lebanon have agreed to implement a ceasefire following negotiations in Washington. But despite the truce, Lebanon is on the edge. Israel's defense minister, Israel Katz, has said that the military will strike Beirut if Hezbollah continues firing. On the other hand, Iran's foreign minister, Abbas Araghchi, has warned that any attack on Beirut would trigger a full-scale resumption of the West Asia war. VION's Ghadi Francis has sent us this ground report from Beirut's southern suburb, which is an area that's been repeatedly targeted by Israeli forces.

0: smoke billows across southern Lebanon, while the Israeli flag flies over the strategic Beaufort Castle, captured by Israeli forces 2 days earlier. Israel continues its military campaign against Hezbollah despite a US-mediated understanding that had temporarily averted strikes on Beirut's southern suburbs. US President Donald Trump urged Israeli Prime Minister Benjamin Netanyahu to hold back from targeting the Lebanese capital in order to prevent a wider regional escalation.
1: As you can see, rockets have hit these buildings. You can tell from the amount of the destruction what kind of strikes were carried on. According to the reports, around 300,000 Lebanese homes were destroyed in the past 3 years. Most of these have been destroyed while it was linked a ceasefire. So in the times of ceasefire, around 60,000 Lebanese homes were destroyed in 2024 and 2025. And in 2026, around 60,000 homes were destroyed by the Israeli strikes. And the dystopia is that they still call it a ceasefire. While they think that a ceasefire is not attacking Beirut, and they remain restrained in Beirut, every day, on the hour, there are people being killed in South Lebanon, and there are homes being destroyed in South Lebanon, and there are whole towns that have been reduced to rubble in the border line.
0: Under the understanding announced earlier this week, Hezbollah agreed to halt cross-border attacks, while Israel stepped back from threatened strikes on Hezbollah strongholds in Beirut. But the apparent de-escalation has done little to calm fears in Lebanon, where Israel has vowed to press ahead with operations in the south.
2: Geneva Conventions and international humanitarian law state the implementation and preservation of safe passages to these villages. This is a main demand today, which we should be aware of and demand.
3: Klaya village is deeply saddened by the hit on the son of the town, the doctor and his two children who are university students, while they were on the road, returning from their university exams. The tragedy that hit us is a tragedy that really hurts, but we understand that during war the intended is targeted. God willing, we are preserving our presence here. We preserved our presence here only to preserve our land, homes, and honor.
0: According to Lebanon's health ministry, nearly 3,500 people have been killed in Israeli attacks since March, including women, children, and medical workers. Israel has since launched its deepest incursion into Lebanon in more than 2 decades, while Hezbollah has responded with missiles and drone attacks. Even as the conflict rages on, diplomatic efforts continue behind closed doors. Lebanese and Israeli officials are meeting in Washington for a second straight day of US-facilitated talks, their fourth direct encounter since the war began. The Lebanese government has attended the talks despite strong objections from Hezbollah, highlighting growing pressure to find a way out of the conflict.
1: The Israeli drone is above our heads all the time in Lebanon, in war days, in ceasefire days, in the night, in the daytime, in the south, in south Lebanon, in southern suburb of Beirut, in other areas of Beirut, and even in the north. The Israelis are watching the Lebanese people 24/7. And this is also a breach that nobody is talking about. The standards have been raised so much that these have become normal. As long as no civilians are dying, no children are dying, nobody is talking. But the problem, unfortunately, is that even when children are being attacked in the daytime, in the buzzing hours of school time, when Beirut was hit several times in 1 minute, nobody even spoke about it. So we are talking about a battlefield that has now become normalized to be there. It is normal for people to be killed every day in Lebanon.

0: Restore Britain leader Rupert Lowe after he called for a ban on carrying the Sikh ceremonial kirpan in public places. Now, responding to a post by Lowe on X, Tanmanjeet Singh accused Lowe of targeting an entire community. The Sikh MP reminded the Restore Britain leader that countless brave Sikh soldiers had died for UK proudly wearing the turban and kirpan. His remarks come after Lowe posted on social media that a Restore Britain government would seek to ban the kirpan in public places. Calling to ban the kirpan following protests over the death of an 18-year-old student, Henry Nowak, who was handcuffed as he lay dying from stab wounds after his killer falsely alleged a racist attack last December. The attacker, Vikram Digba, a 23-year-old Sikh man, was sentenced to life in prison, having lied to the police at the time that Nowak had assaulted him. Henry Nowak was heard repeatedly telling officers, "I cannot breathe." The body cam footage played during Digba's trial, which showed police accepting the aggressor's accusation rather than helping Nowak, initially handcuffing him despite his pleas that had been stabbed and could not breathe. Several UK far-right figures, including firebrand Tommy Robinson, have seized on the case, claiming police treat white British people as second-rate citizens. Nigel Farage, leader of Reform UK Party, said that it was an example of the rights of ethnic minorities trumping those of white British people. UK Prime Minister Keir Starmer has described the body cam footage as harrowing and called the investigation absolutely right and acknowledged that there are serious questions for the police to answer. According to 2021 consensus, around 5,500,000 people identified themselves as Sikh in the UK, accounting for majority of Punjab speakers in England. A kirpan, notably, is a ceremonial sword or dagger that is one of the five articles of faith for practicing Sikhs. Under UK law, a person can possess a kirpan for religious, ceremonial, sporting or even historical reasons. A Nigerian court has sentenced four men to death by hanging after convicting them over 2022 attack on a Catholic church in Owo. The shooting and bombing at St. Francis Xavier, a Catholic church, left more than 40 dead and 100 others wounded. The assault was also one of the deadliest attacks on a place of worship in Nigeria. According to court filings, the men allegedly joined the East African militant group in Al-Shabaab in 2021 and plotted attacks on other locations, which included a public school in central Nigeria and an area near a mosque about 30 kilometers from Owo. Al-Shabaab did not claim responsibility for the June 2022 church attacks, and its operational presence in Nigeria still remains unverified. The court found that four men guilty of all nine charges brought under the country's 2022 Terrorism Prevention and Prohibition Act, ranging from joining a terror group to even planning and carrying out the killings. A fifth defendant was acquitted due to insufficient evidence. The ruling is being seen as a test of Nigeria's ability to successfully prosecute terror cases as the country grapples with insurgencies and widespread insecurity. While the defense lawyer has promised to appeal, the prosecutor has hailed the ruling, saying justice has been served.
1: We are happy because justice has been served, justice has been done to the deceased who were murdered in cold blood. Justice has been done to their family members. Justice has been done to the Owo community. Justice has been done to the society at large.
0: Our correspondent Louisa Olani has sent us this report from Lagos, Nigeria.
2: A federal high court in Abuja on Wednesday sentenced four men to death by hanging for the 2022 terror attack on St. Francis Catholic Church in Owo that killed over 40 worshippers. A fifth suspect, Momo Tuhu Abubakar, was discharged and acquitted due to insufficient evidence. This is the first major conviction linked to the Owo massacre, as Governor Lucky Aiyedatiwa called it a victory for the rule of law. Meanwhile, many Nigerians are now asking How soon will these death sentences actually be carried out?

0: from Lagos, Nigeria, Louisa Olaniyi, who you on World is One.
1: India has joined a select group of countries granted access to Anthropic's advanced cybersecurity AI model, Claude Mythos Preview, though the company's Project Glasswing initiative through this, according to media reports, Anthropic has expanded Mythos' access to critical infrastructure organizations across the globe. Anthropic has expanded access to Claude Mythos' Preview to around 150 organizations, and this is across 15 countries. According to reports, the latest group includes critical infrastructure providers from India, Canada, Australia, Germany, France, and South Korea. Anthropic said that the participating organizations provide services essential to millions of people and that disruptions to their operations could have far-reaching consequences as well. Project Glasswing was created to allow trusted organizations to test the model's capabilities while reducing the risk that the technology would be misused by cyber criminals. The program initially included around 50 partners, mostly based in the US. The new expansion also marks the first major rollout of the initiative beyond the US and the UK. Anthropic has not disclosed which Indian organizations have been given access to the model. While Claude Mythos' Preview is a specialized AI system designed for cybersecurity research, which includes code analysis, vulnerability discovery, as well as security testing. The company has not made the model available to the general public and has cited concerns that its capabilities could be misused. According to Anthropic, Mythos has shown an ability to identify thousands of software vulnerabilities and generate proof of concept exploit code far faster than conventional methods. Its advanced capabilities have drawn off attention from both the cybersecurity community and regulators at large. Anthropic has previously warned that public release of the model could enable malicious actors to discover and exploit critical software weaknesses. The AI boom is driving one of the strongest tech market rallies in decades, with chip makers and big tech leading the charge. In this report of News and Numbers, we break down the stunning gains powering the U.S. tech sector's surge and the growing impact of artificial intelligence on Wall Street. Take a look.

0: 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Stories that analyze global and domestic politics. 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This is Race to Power. 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
1: 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It's a wake-up call, global emergency. 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
2: Where darkness hides behind every corner. Where the truth is stranger than fiction. A show that dives deep into the stories which shock and mystify. The victims, the accused, and the sinister float. Prime Crime is your front row seat to darkness.
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10: 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We bring you all of this and more on World Business Watch.
0: Elections, alliances, controversies, and power play. Stories that analyze global and domestic politics. 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
1: The earth is sending distress signals. 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

where the truth is stranger than fiction. A show that dives deep into the stories which shock and mystify. The victims, the accused, and the sinister float. Prime Crime is your front row seat to darkness. Get the latest update

and welcome. This is Speed News. I'm Samiksha Srivastava. Let's begin. Taiwan recorded the presence of 8 vessels, 5 official ships and 7 sorties of PLA aircraft. As per the Ministry of National Defense, it further noted that 7 of the sorties entered Taiwan's southwestern part and that the situation has now been monitored and responded to.

President Donald Trump said that talks with Iran could yield results over the coming weekend and are going very well. This even as Iran's foreign minister said that no tangible progress has been made in negotiations to end the West Asia conflict as fresh US and Iranian strikes strained a fragile ceasefire. President Donald Trump said that he wants to separate talks on the conflict in Lebanon and those on the war between US and Iran. This comes as Israel and Lebanon have agreed to implement a ceasefire following negotiations in Washington aimed at ending the war that flared up alongside the war in Iran. According to a joint statement released with US, the ceasefire is contingent on complete cessation of fire from the Iran-backed Hezbollah camp. The two sides, which do not have formal diplomatic relations, also agreed to create pilot zones in which the Lebanese armed forces will take exclusive control of the territory to the exclusion of all state, non-state actors. U.S. Secretary of State Marco Rubio said that Iran war is over despite strikes. Rubio insisted that the war with Iran is over, saying that the U.S. has ended its sustained military campaign under Operation Epic Fury and achieved its objectives despite ongoing deadly strikes in the region.

The Republican-led U.S. House of Representatives approved a resolution to block President Donald Trump from continuing the war against Iran. The House voted 215 to 208 as four Republicans voted with Democrats in favor of the War Powers Resolution. The War Powers Resolution directs Trump to withdraw U.S. troops from Iran unless Congress declares war or authorizes the use of military force. The U.S. military attacked a boat accused of smuggling drugs in the Eastern Pacific Ocean, killing two men. The latest attack brings the number of people who have been killed in boat strikes by the U.S. military to at least 207 since the administration began targeting those it calls narco-terrorists in early September. U.S. Southern Command said that it targeted the alleged drug traffickers, also known as smuggling routes. The military, however, did not provide evidence that the vessel was ferrying drugs. A video posted on X showed a boat speeding through the water before bursting into flames. Authorities say one person is dead and another injured after a train struck semi-truck in Iowa. The crash occurred at the crossing of a state highway and the Iowa Interstate Railroad in rural area. Two advisory board members for the Stars and Stripes military newspaper are suing the Pentagon. They have alleged that the Defense Department's overhaul of the publication is undermining its editorial independence. The lawsuit asks a federal judge to block the Pentagon's efforts to exert unprecedented control over the news outlet while arguing that the department is attempting to censor its content. Three people were killed and seven others were injured as a result of an attack by the Ukrainian armed forces in Crimea. Ukrainian President Volodymyr Zelensky said that Kiev had struck key Russian facilities in overnight attacks, including St. Petersburg oil terminal. Zelensky wrote on X that the facility is located about 1,100 kilometers from Ukraine's border, which highlights Kiev's long-range strike capabilities. Following Ukrainian strikes deep into Russia, Moscow has warned Western nations that it is prepared to use nuclear weapons if the West attempts to invade Russian territory. Russian Deputy Foreign Minister has said that an attack on Russia's territorial integrity could lead to a nuclear response in worst-case scenario, adding that Moscow's adversary should not test its resolve to defend itself with all the means at its disposal. China has barred four New Zealand lawmakers from entering the mainland, Hong Kong and Macau, for a year after they visited Taiwan in May. The New Zealand Herald newspaper said that the Chinese embassy notified that Laura McClure, David Wilson and Maureen Pugh from parties in the ruling centre-right coalition and opposition Labour lawmaker Duncan Webb were subject to the ban. The Chinese embassy told New Zealand parliament officials that their travel ban could be reduced or waived if the lawmakers apologized for the trip. South Korean President Lee Jae-myung's party has won a resounding victory in key local elections. Lee's Democratic Party secured at least 12 of 16 major posts in election for provincial governors and mayors. The opposition People Power Party, which took 12 of 17 posts in the last election 4 years ago, so far has only secured one post in the traditionally conservative city of Daegu and another in surrounding North Gyeongsang province. North Korean leader Kim Jong-un visited a newly operational nuclear material production facility and called for an exponential expansion of the country's atomic arsenal. Kim said that production capacity for weapons-grade nuclear material had reached more than double its previous level over the past 5 years. He went on to instruct officials to further increase output to meet long-term strategic goals. During the visit, Kim was briefed on new production process, incorporating more advanced technology and reviewed current output targets as well as future plans.

In Santiago, a Chilean student was injured as protesters against President turned violent. At least one student was injured and carried away by police during violent clashes at a national strike in Santiago, with protesters throwing Molotov cocktails and Chilean police firing water cannons and tear gas too. Bolivian police dislodged community members that had seized control of an oil facility in Bolivia's Santa Cruz region. The police officers used tear gas to disperse protesters who had seized the site a day earlier, with calls for the resignation of the president, Rodrigo Paz. Bolivian vice president said that he, along with the legislative commission, will go to the presidential residence to speak to Rodrigo Paz if he does not attend the talks aimed at addressing the political crisis. Tens of thousands of people marched to Argentina's Congress to protest high rates of violence against women. The uproar was witnessed following the killing of a 14-year-old girl in the province of Cordoba that has shocked the entire country. Sweden is considering a major shift in how it tackles youth crimes. This comes as the country has been battling with rising gang violence that involves children and teenagers. According to officials, the gang-related shootings and bombings have surged over the past decade alone, and most of these attacks are carried out by minors. Police estimate that these are around 17,500 active gang members.

0: and another 50,000 associates across the country. Authorities even say that the criminal networks are increasingly recruiting youngsters through social media network.
1: So this is the cell where the inmates will be. It's about 10 square meters.
0: Amnesty International called on the Greek authorities to ban police from using stun grenades during demonstrations, saying that they cause serious physical and psychological harm. A report by the rights group said that 30 people interviewed by researchers claimed police had fired the grenades directly at demonstrators and journalists. It said that 17 people had claimed they were hit on the head with batons.

21 people, including 12 foreign nationals, have been killed in the devastating fire incident at a hotel in New Delhi, which comes as the Delhi police arrested the owner of the Stay the PNB hotel. The owner has been identified as Lovakesh Bajaj. During an interrogation with the police, Bajaj said that he has increased the number of rooms in his hotel to expand his business. According to the owner, several Indians and foreigners await medical treatment from renowned hospitals located near the hotel. He added that the attendance of the patients stay at this hotel owing to the lower rates, which has helped his business flourish. At least four patients died after a massive fire broke out at a private hospital in Bihar's Muzaffarpur district. The blaze erupted in the intensive care unit on the fifth floor of the Prasad Hospital. Bihar Chief Minister Samrat Chaudhary has announced compensation of 4 lakh rupees to the families of the deceased.

2026 Chardham Yatra has been witnessing an overwhelming response, with footfall crossing 29 lakh in just first few days of the pilgrimage. Millions of devotees are actively gathering for prayers at Badrinath and Kedarnath Shrine, leading to massive surge in footfall across the sacred circuit. A museum in Georgia's oldest city welcomed a truckload of treasures from the earliest period of U.S. history. Experts believe 17 cannons sank to the bottom of the Savannah River during the American Revolution and remained undiscovered for nearly 240 years.

And from the world of tech, AI-driven data centers could double their electricity and water consumption by 2030. According to United Nations report, the study warns that rapid AI expansion could put growing pressure on natural resources, which includes water, land and energy supplies. Last year, data centers used 448 terawatt hours of electricity across the globe, with AI accounting for about 20% of that demand. By 2030, it is estimated that total power consumption will reach 945 terawatt hours, while water use could more than double to 9.3 trillion liters. The European Parliament is replacing Google with French search engine Quant as its default search engine in a move which is aimed at reducing dependence on US technology companies. From 4th of June, Quant will become the default search engine on Microsoft Edge and Mozilla Firefox browsers used by the Parliament, though users will still be able to choose other search engines if they wish. The decision is part of a broader European effort to promote local digital services and privacy-focused technology. Britain's watchdog has imposed new requirements on Google's search business, giving publishers more control over how their content is used in AI-powered search features. The Competition and Markets Authority said that publishers will be able to stop their content from being used to train or power certain Google AI search tools. While still remaining visible in traditional search results, the regulator also wants Google to clearly attribute content used in AI-generated answers, which includes links to news organizations and other publishers. Meta has introduced a new AI-powered business agent that is designed to help companies automate day-to-day operations across its apps, which includes WhatsApp, Messenger, and Instagram. The AI agent can handle customer queries, answer frequently asked questions, book appointments, process orders, and even help complete sales. Meta has said that more than 1 million businesses are already using earlier versions of its business chatbots. The company is also launching a business agent platform that allows companies to build custom AI assistants and connect them to services such as Shopify, Zendesk, and Shopee.

Tesla has expanded its unsupervised robo-taxi service across the entire Austin metro area in Texas, which marks another step in the company's push into autonomous transportation. The electric vehicle maker said that its driverless ride-hailing service is now available across a wider part of the city as it looks to grow the use of its full self-driving technology. Tesla currently operates around 50 robo-taxis in Austin, while rival Waymo has more than 250 vehicles in the area. The service has been running for months in the city, though some users have reported long wait times. Uber has unveiled a new sensor-equipped Hyundai IONIQ 5 to collect real-world driving data for its autonomous vehicle partners. The company plans to deploy 500 of the vehicles across the globe this year, with a fleet which is capable of gathering up to 2 million miles of high fidelity data every month itself. Uber said that the data will support self-driving technology development for partners, which includes Waymo and Avride, as it expands its ambitions in the robo-taxi market.

The US-India trade agreement is reportedly 99% complete, with both sides now working through final technical hurdles. US Ambassador to India Sergio Gore has said that only the last 1% remains, even as he is set to meet Commerce Minister Piyush Goyal tomorrow to push discussions forward. Talks come amid India's efforts to align the deal with upcoming US tariff changes, while Washington has also proposed a 12.5% tariff on certain Indian imports. Officials say that the measures are not final, with negotiations and consultations still underway. High-conviction Bitcoin investors are reportedly selling portions of their holdings as the cryptocurrency slips to new lows, signaling growing caution in the market. The move suggests the even longer-term holders are taking profits for cutting exposure amid renewed volatility and weakening price momentum too. Analysts say that the selling pressure reflects a shift in sentiment after Bitcoin's recent rally lost steam, with traders now reassessing risk as uncertainty rises across crypto markets. The trend highlights increased fragility in confidence, even among traditionally strong hold and wait investors. A global memory chip shortage, which is driven by strong artificial intel demand, is tightening supply across autos, electronics and even medical devices. Trade groups warn that AI data centers are absorbing a large share of available chips, pushing up prices and limiting access for manufacturers. In a letter to US officials, industry bodies called for expanding chip production capacity to protect other sectors from disruption. They said that higher costs are already reaching consumers and supply chains, while shortages could persist as AI demands continue to grow rapidly. EU steel exporters are warning of a sharp hit.

to trade after the United States moved to double tariffs on steel imports, a step that could reduce shipments from the bloc by around 34%. According to industry estimates, the European steel industry says that the high duties would significantly weaken export competitiveness and strain producers already facing weak demand. The move adds fresh tensions to transatlantic trade relations and raises concerns over further disruptions in the global metals market. As the hopes of Brazilian soccer fans swell ahead of 2026 FIFA World Cup, a leopard shark at Rio Aquarium has given a signal to the national team that it will get off to a positive start in their opening match against Morocco. Following in the footsteps of Paul the Octopus, the female shark named Rithina has taken up the task of predicting Salico's results during the tournament in Canada, Mexico and the US. From the world of sports, the upsets continue at the French Open. World number one, Aryna Sabalenka, has crashed out after a shock defeat to Russian Diana Schneider. In the quarterfinals match last year, specialist Sabalenka was leading a 4-1 in the second set after comfortably taking the first. But the four-time Grand Slam champion suffered a shocking collapse from the point. The 25th seed, playing in her first Grand Slam quarterfinal, reeled off 12 of the final 13 games to win 3-6, 7-5, 6-0 and complete a huge upset. Sabalenka was the only Grand Slam singles champion remaining in the women's draw and was a heavy favourite for the title. The defeat means that a wait for a maiden French Open title continues. Charles Leclerc has agreed a new long-term contract with Ferrari. And this deal comes just ahead of his home Grand Prix in Monaco in this weekend itself. The team has not confirmed how long the deal lasts, but a statement said that it will keep him with the Italian constructors for the upcoming season. The 28-year-old has competed in 155 races for Ferrari since joining in 2019, winning 8 times, and he's currently 3rd in the Drivers' Championship in the past 6 years in Monaco. He has qualified 1 pole 3 times, been 2nd on grid twice, and won the race in 2024. The Dalai Lama was presented with his Grammy Award at his residence in Dharamshala in a special ceremony that was led by Sarad Maestro Ustad Amjad Ali Khan. Ayan Ali Bangash and Kabir Gil Sehgal, the honour earlier this year, was honoured. He was honoured for the first Best Audiobook, Narration and Storytelling Recording category, the album for Mediations. The reflections of His Holiness the Dalai Lama combined the Dalai Lama's reflections on oneness of humanity with Indian classical music. Newly released horror film Backrooms has smashed expectations. The movie has crossed the $100 million mark at the US box office in just 6 days. Directed by 20-year-old YouTuber Kane Parsons, the $10 million indie feature is based on Parsons' viral web series about endless liminal office spaces. The movie has earned $144 million across the globe. Christopher Nolan's highly anticipated film, The Odyssey, is set for an exclusive 3-week, 70mm engagement at the historic Westwood Village Theatre in Los Angeles. The special screening will be theatre's final major event before it temporarily shuts its doors for a 12-month restoration and renovation project. The engagement promises cinephiles the chance to experience Nolan's latest epic. He preferred ultra-high resolution format. Spider-Man Brand New Day is officially gearing up for its July 31st release. Tom Holland is set to suit up as Peter Parker again. The movie will be picking up after the tragic events of No Way Home, directed by Destin Daniel Cretton. This also features Jacob Batalon as well as Sadie Sink and Mark Ruffalo as well. The final action-packed trailer for Supergirl is out ahead of 26th of June theatrical release.
The latest trailer features a flashback cameo from David Corin Sweat's Superman gifting Kara her vibrant suit. Fans also get extended looks at Jason Momoa making his debut at the Intergalactic Bounty Hunter logo. Indian actor Aamir Khan is reportedly set to tie the knot with his partner Gauri Spraath in a private ceremony on 5th of July in Mumbai. Spraath was introduced to the media and fans in 2025 at Aamir Khan's 60th birthday party. Immediate family members and close friends are expected to attend the intimate wedding ceremony.

0: That's all we had in this edition of Speed News today. Our news and updates to continue. You're watching Beyond. World is One. 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
1: From the bustling trading floors of Wall Street to the vibrant exchanges of Asian stock markets, We On breaks it down for you to make sense of what's happening. As we reveal the key factors behind events, strategic battles and the game-changing business decisions that shape the world. 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
7: Where darkness hides behind every corner. 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A show that dives deep into the stories which shock and mystify the victims, the accused, and the sinister plot. 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
9: The earth is sending distress signals. 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

Welcome back. Thanks for staying with us. You're watching Beyond World This One with me, Diksha Bisla. We have lots to unpack on this bulletin. Let's start with the headlines. Iran Supreme Leader Mujtaba Khamenei says that Tehran delivered a decisive blow to U.S. and Israel and claims that Iran's enemies are trying to create internal divisions after the defeat on the battlefield.

Iranians gathered at Tehran's Imam Khamenei Mausoleum to mark 37th anniversary of Ayatollah Ruhollah Khamenei's death. The founder of the Islamic Republic, who died in 1989 and was succeeded by Ali Khamenei. Israel's defense minister, Israel Katz, says that truce deal with Lebanon grants IDF freedom to strike Beirut if Hezbollah attacks Israeli communities, adding that operations in southern Lebanon would continue and forces would stay in security zones. China accuses the United States of distorting facts and smearing its political system after Secretary of State Marco Rubio said that censorship could not erase the memory of Beijing's 1989 Tiananmen crackdown.

Marco Rubio says U.S. will soon provide updates on $400 million in funding approved by Congress for war in Ukraine. But delayed at Defense Department warns that the risk of escalation in Ukraine war is higher now than it was 2 years ago.

South Korea's Election Commission says it will probe after shortage of ballot paper during local election sparks public outrage. The ruling Democratic Party wins most seats but loses the crucial Seoul mayoral race. Heavy gunfire rocked Somalia's capital overnight, with smoke rising over the city and armed forces deployed on the streets after clashes erupt between rival political factions ahead of

land protests. Bitcoin sell-off accelerated on Thursday, dropping below $63,000 for the first time since February 24th. Over $1.1 billion worth of crypto positions. They have been liquidated over the past 24 hours. Lionel Messi continues preparations in Kansas City for the World Cup despite nursing a hamstring issue. Defending champions Argentina will play Honduras in a friendly on Saturday.

And in news just coming in, a massive fire erupted at a commercial helmet market in the Amarpet area of Hyderabad. Firefighting teams were rushed to the spot to prevent the flames from spreading nearby. Now, the Hyderabad police has confirmed that there are no casualties reported so far. 7 fire engines reached the spot and controlled the fire. The smoke engulfed the area, leading to traffic disruptions on the busy main road. And according to initial reports, the flames spread rapidly around the KSR fashion store and the nearby Harsha Mess premises. A short circuit is suspected to have caused the blaze, though the exact cause is yet to be officially confirmed. This is the latest we're getting in at this moment. A massive fire erupted at a commercial helmet market in the Amirpet area of Hyderabad. Firefighting teams were rushed to the spot to prevent the flames from spreading, and nearby the Hyderabad police confirmed that there are no casualties which were reported so far. 7 fire engines reached the spot and controlled the fire. Thick smoke engulfed the area, leading to traffic disruptions on the busy main road. And according to initial reports, the flames spread rapidly around the KSR fashion store and the nearby Harsha Mess premises. A short circuit is suspected to have caused the blaze, though the exact cause is yet to be officially confirmed. This is the latest we're getting in at this moment. A massive fire erupted at a commercial helmet market in Hyderabad in the Amirpet area. Firefighter teams were rushed to the spot to prevent the flames from spreading nearby. And the Hyderabad police has confirmed that so far there were no casualties which were reported. 7 fire engines reached the spot and controlled the blaze. And this while thick smoke engulfed the area, leading to traffic disruptions on the busy main road. Well, according to the initial reports, the flames spread rapidly around the KSR fashion store and the nearby Harsha Mess premises. And a massive fire which erupted at a commercial helmet market in the Amirpet area of Hyderabad, it led the firefighter teams to be rushed to the spot to prevent the flames from spreading nearby. Now, the firefighting teams were rushed to the spot to prevent the flames from spreading, and the Hyderabad police has confirmed that no casualties have been reported so far. Meanwhile, 7 fire engines, they reached the spot to control the fire, and thick smoke engulfed the area, leading to traffic disruptions on the busy main road. Well, as per the initial reports, the flames spread rapidly around the KSR fashion store and the nearby Harsha Mess premises.

All right, and moving on, Israel's defense minister, Israel Katz, has said that a ceasefire agreement with Lebanon grants the military the freedom to strike Beirut if Hezbollah attacks Israeli communities, while clearing that operation in southern Lebanon will continue. Lebanon state-run national news agency NNA reported drone strikes.

0: strikes along roads at several southern locations, while at least one causing casualties. Earlier, the Israeli military said that air raid sirens were sounded in northern Israel, with one incident involving a suspicious aerial target resolved, while another incident was found to be a false alarm. On Wednesday, Israel and Lebanon agreed to implement a ceasefire following negotiations in Washington aimed at ending the war that flared up alongside the war in Iran. Now, according to a joint statement released with the United States, the ceasefire is contingent on a complete cessation of fire from the Iran-backed Hezbollah. The two sides, which do not have formal diplomatic relations, also agreed to create pilot zones in which the Lebanese armed forces will take exclusive control of the territory to the exclusion of all non-state actors. The statement also said that the two sides have agreed to reconvene for more talks on the 22nd of June with a view towards reaching a comprehensive agreement. Israel and Lebanon had previously agreed to a cessation of hostilities in April, which was later extended in May. However, violence had continued despite the agreement. Barely hours after the announcement of a new truce, exchanges of fire have already begun. Iran's Foreign Minister Abbas Araghchi has warned that any attack on Beirut would trigger a full-scale resumption of the West Asia war. Araghchi said that Iran's armed forces are ready to strike Israel if it attacks the Lebanese capital. His statement followed U.S. President Donald Trump's remarks to reporters, in which he had expressed his desire to separate talks on the conflict in Lebanon and those on the war between the United States and Iran. Listen to this.
1: There too, but it seems that it's heavily. We actually spoke with Hezbollah for the first time ever. We didn't know they spoke. And they agreed. Yesterday, they're not going to shoot. Israel's not going to shoot. We're just going to see. But I'd like to separate it. I'd like to have a separate thing because it is separate.
0: All right, and for more on this, we're now being joined by Elijah Ray Magnier. He's a war correspondent and analyst from Paris. Thank you so much for making time for us, Mr. Magnier. Now, we heard the U.S. president say that the talks on Lebanon should move independently from negotiations aimed at ending the wider U.S.-Iran confrontation. And we know that Tehran is pushing back, insisting that the two conflicts are deeply connected and warning that the continued Israeli strikes in Lebanon, they would derail diplomacy altogether. Now, in your assessment, can the Iran deal and the Lebanese ceasefire be actually separated here?
2: Hello, Diksha, and thank you for having me. Actually, no, it cannot be separated because there is no deal with Lebanon. It is not the meeting at the State Department that took place in the last hours. It's not an agreement of a ceasefire because Israel is still firing. It's not a detailed treaty. It's not a binding peace agreement. It's a political security framework, deliberately vague, lacks details of enforcement mechanism or verification or implementation timeline, and keep the Israelis in occupied Lebanese territory. Lebanon as a government doesn't have any leverage against Israel to force the withdrawal and protect its territory. However, Iran has, because the warning that Iran issued when Israel threatened to bomb Beirut and the suburb of Beirut, it means that Iran is really ready to go to war against Israel, but also against the U.S., because it is inevitable that the U.S. will not leave Israel on its own, and is ready to defend its strongest ally in Lebanon, Hezbollah. Therefore, no, the two parties cannot be separated.
0: Right, we hear you, Mr. Magnier, but we understand that now Israel and Lebanon, they have agreed to implement this U.S.-mediated ceasefire with the arrangement contingent on a complete cessation of attacks by Hezbollah. But now the key question is whether Hezbollah sees itself as bound by these commitments emerging from, you know, the Lebanese-Israeli talks. And what would determine whether the group ultimately abides by this framework here?
2: It is not. Hezbollah will not accept because there is no deal so far. It is just an agreement between the Israeli and the Lebanese that

Hezbollah will stop firing, but not Israel, that Israel will, according to the State Department communique that was issued, the Israelis will make sure that Hezbollah can no longer reproduce itself.

0: and the Lebanese government cannot impose on the large one of the largest part of the population to deliver its weapon when it's constantly bombed. The agreement, or the kind of agreement that was voiced by the Americans, doesn't stop Israeli from bombing. And what the Israelis are bombing today, they're not really bombing Hezbollah, they're bombing the entire Shia area in the south of Lebanon, because there are paramedic hospitals, schools, etc., and all these do not belong to Hezbollah. So it's deliberately vague agreement that they will reach on the 22nd of June, but the first draft that was issued by the State of Department in the U.S. is really giving nothing to Lebanon, but giving all the advantages to Israel without asking the Israeli withdrawal.
1: Right, and many analysts, in fact, argue that Israel may be seeking to maximize pressure on Hezbollah before any potential diplomatic breakthrough with Iran, which alters the strategic landscape here. Would you agree with that assessment? Do you see any evidence of that dynamic at play here?
0: Well, the dynamic that we see now is Hezbollah is trying to increase the cost on the Israeli presence on a very small scale, because Hezbollah is a non-state actor and it's not up to the Israeli forces. On the other hand, the Israelis are maximizing the pressure and the cost on the Shia community that hosts Hezbollah, that Hezbollah is part of, to impose on Hezbollah a kind of rule of engagement where it is going to raise the cost of the war on the society, preventing the Lebanese southerners from returning to their home or the reconstruction. So the only dynamic that we see today is the language of war on both sides, and this is not where Hezbollah is going to surrender. Because Hezbollah has an ideology where it doesn't see losses but sacrifices. And the Lebanese Shia society feels threatened in its existence when there were voices in Lebanon in November 2024 talking about shipping them outside Lebanon to Iraq. We're talking about a few million people, or to Iran. So this is why they are ready to accept the cost. And the complaint comes out only at the end of the war. That's my experience in more than a dozen wars. People do not complain during the war. They think about their own survival. So everything Israel is doing and the Americans actually is not the way. The best way was between the 15-month of ceasefire, October 2024 and February 2026, when Hezbollah did not fire a bullet. The Lebanese government has ample time to agree with Hezbollah the complete withdrawal, the giving up of its weapons south of the Litani River, but Israel occupied five hills and was not ready to give any
1: Right.
0: concession to the Lebanese government to empower it.
1: Of course, and we also understand that the pressure is mounting with the United States. And now to go back to the core tension here, what do you make of the U.S. efforts to separate the Lebanon, ceasefire from the broader Iran negotiation? Is this simply perhaps a pragmatic attempt to make this highly complex regional crisis more manageable by chunking it? Or does it reflect the recognition that these interconnected conflicts, they do require different diplomatic approaches and timelines, which, as we have seen, the United States does not seem to have the correct tools at the moment to tackle at this point?
0: This is much deeper than that, because we're talking about the axis of the resistance that was not active until June 2025 after the war on Iran. And this is where the Iranian understood the necessity to support its allies, really not with only narrative, but also effectively to protect them. Lebanon doesn't have any card. The only card that Hezbollah has is Iran. Iran has the Strait of Hormuz as a leverage and managed to hold its ground from following the US-Israeli attacks. Therefore, Iran can actually dictate its conditions on the Americans, and this is why the Americans and the Israelis are trying to split both Iran from Lebanon and Lebanon from Iran, taking on the side the Lebanese government and making a deal with a government that has no power over a non-state actor as it is Hezbollah. This is not going to work. It works by narrative,
1: Right.
0: discourse, agreement on black and
1: Of
0: white, but
1: course.
0: not on the ground.
1: Those are all very fair points, Mr. Magnier. Thank you so much for joining.

0: us on the broadcast and sharing your insights with us. But of course, we'll have to wait and see how the situation pans out from here on.
1: It's a pleasure. Thank you for having me.
0: U.S. Secretary of State Marco Rubio faced tough questions from lawmakers over why the proposed $14 billion arms sales to Taiwan was delayed. Now, Rubio asserted that the deal still remains under review. Rubio was asked about the pause by Democratic Representative Jim Costa of California during a hearing of the House Committee on Foreign Affairs. And defending Trump's foreign policy, he stressed that U.S. is committed to Taiwan's defense. Listen to this.
2: We have a deal. This is, I think, a good example. You've not granted final approval on $14 billion arms deal for Taiwan, which I want to emphasize was a sale, not a gift. Do you think that protecting Taiwan is still important?
3: It is. We gave them we had an $11 billion sale, the single largest in history, just in December.
2: But it's not a gift. It's a sale. And why are we withholding? Why are we withholding the $14 billion?
3: We're not withholding. It's just under review still. But we just executed one in December, which was more than Biden did in 4 years.
0: When questioned about Trump's actions, Rubio, who was appearing at back-to-back meetings in Congress, he told the Senate Foreign Relations Committee that the deal was not paused because of Chinese pressure. Earlier, the acting U.S. Navy Secretary, Hung Cao, was asked the same question at a congressional hearing. He claimed that the $14 billion deal to Taiwan was paused to ensure the American military had sufficient munitions for its Iran operations. However, contradicting his statement, Pentagon Chief Pete Hegseth at the Shangri-La Dialogue, which is a security forum in Singapore last week, he said that the U.S. is in a good place on arms stocks and future production rates. China has reiterated its opposition to any military ties between the United States and Taiwan. It criticized efforts to deepen U.S.-Taiwan defense cooperation, including discussions on building a defense technology partnership in the Indo-Pacific region. Meanwhile, Taiwan's Ministry of National Defense has reported a surge of Chinese military activity around its territory. It says it detected 32 sorties of People's Liberation Army aircraft, 10 People's Liberation Army Navy vessels and 5 official Chinese ships operating around the island as of 6 a.m. local time. According to the ministry, 25 of the aircraft crossed the median line of the Taiwan Strait and entered Taiwan's northern, central, southwestern and eastern air defense identification zone. Taiwan said its armed forces closely monitored the activity and responded accordingly.

0: And now joining me on View on Newsroom, Kanishka Sarkar, who will break down the big business stories shaping your money and the economy. And Athira Sasidharan, who will take us through all the action from the world of sports. We begin with Kanishka for the market updates.
1: Absolutely, Diksha. Lots happening that's shaping not just markets, but also trade and global finance today. Let's start with markets, though. Asian markets, they slipped as fresh fighting between the US and Iran triggered a risk-off mood among investors. Japan's Nikkei fell more than 1%, South Korean stocks dropped over 2%, while Wall Street futures, they also moved slower. Indian markets too remain under pressure. If we talk about oil, that remained elevated, Brent near that $97 per barrel mark, despite a renewed Israel-Lebanon ceasefire, as traders continued to monitor tensions around the Strait of Hormuz. If you talk about gold, that gained nearly 1%, while Bitcoin extended recent losses as investors rushed towards safe assets. Next up, a major India-US trade deal may now just be weeks away. US Secretary of State Marco Rubio has said that both the countries are close to concluding a comprehensive bilateral trade agreement. US Ambassador to India, Sajjo Gaur, said that the deal is 99% complete with only final technical issues left to resolve. The push comes even as Washington considers a proposed 12.5% tariff on certain Indian imports, making the final phase of negotiations especially crucial. Next up, in a historic shift, gold has overtaken US government bonds as the world's largest reserve asset. According to the European Central Bank, gold now accounts for 27% of global reserve holdings. That compares to 22% for US treasuries. The ECB says geopolitical tensions, sanctioned concerns and diversification away from dollar assets, all of that is driving central banks towards bullion.

0: In a surprise twist, stablecoin issuer Tether emerged as the world's largest gold buyer in 2025, purchasing more gold than any central bank. Now, this implies that nations and institutions are increasingly turning to gold as uncertainty reshapes the global financial order. And that's it from business. For more sports updates, let's now go to Athira.
1: Thank you so much, Kanishka. Here are the top sports stories we're tracking for you at this hour. We'll begin with cricket first. Virat Kohli is set to miss India's forthcoming ODI series against Afghanistan because of a hamstring injury. Kohli sustained an injury during the Indian Premier League final. He was visibly struggling while anchoring Royal Challengers Bengaluru's chase against Gujarat Titans. The former India captain last played in international cricket in January, and he was widely expected to carry his outstanding IPL form, where he scored 675 runs into the ODI setup. India are scheduled to play three ODI matches against Afghanistan alongside a one-off test. The ODI series will begin on June 13th following the test in New Chandigarh from June 6th. Over in tennis now, Kobolli has reached his major semi-finals at the Roland Garros. The 10th seed defeated Canadian Felix Auger-Aliassime in four-set thriller in Paris. Kobolli came from a set down to beat the 4th seed 4-6, 6-4, 6-4, 6-4. It is the first time Kobolli has defeated a top 10 opponent at a major. The Italian is now just 2 wins away from claiming his maiden French Open title, and he is doing everything he can to make that happen. Kobolli is maintaining the same racket tension no matter the condition, keeping the same post-match routine, and also using 14-time champion Rafael Nadal's favoured shower cubicle at Roland Garros. Kobolli will take on Matteo Arnaldi in an all-Italian semi-finals in Paris. The world number 104 advanced after fellow Italian Matteo Berrettini retired with injury. Berrettini was forced to retire in the second set with an injury to the upper part of his left leg. The 30-year-old had lost the first set of his quarterfinal. He trailed 5-2 in the second when a hip problem forced him to end the match early. Berrettini is a Grand Slam finalist, having lost to Novak Djokovic in the 2021 Wimbledon final, but his career since then has plagued by injuries. Well, with that, we've come to the end of the sports segment. It's back to you, Diksha.
2: Thank you so much, Adila and Kanishka, for getting us all those updates from the world of sports and business.

Well, pastry chefs in Madrid and local officials unveiled a new dessert to mark Pope Leo's upcoming visit to the Spanish capital. The sweet, named Cor Unum or One Heart, it's coated in white chocolate and decorated with yellow lines and the Vatican coat of arms. Pope Leo will visit Spain from June 6th to 12th. We'll leave you with this report, but don't go anywhere. More news and updates will follow on the other side. You're watching Beyond World This One. Stay tuned.

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0: We own India's Global Voice, the channel that brings you the biggest stories from across the world through India's lens. 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We own. World is one. From the bustling trading floors of Wall Street to the vibrant exchanges of Asian stock markets, WEON breaks it down for you to make sense of what's happening. As we reveal the key factors behind events, strategic battles, and the game-changing business decisions that shape the world. We bring you all of this and more on World Business Watch.
1: Where darkness hides behind every corner. Where the truth is stranger than fiction. A show that dives deep into the stories which shock and mystify. The victims, the accused, and the sinister float. Prime Crime is your front row seat to darkness.

Welcome back. Thanks for staying tuned to Beyond. I'm Samiksha Srivastava. We begin with the headlines you're tracking this hour. Iran's Supreme Leader Mojtaba Khamenei says Tehran delivered a decisive blow to US and Israel, claims that Iran's enemies are trying to create internal divisions after the defeat on battlefield. Iranians gather at Tehran's Imam Khomeini Mausoleum to mark 37th anniversary of Khamenei's death, the founder of Islamic Republic, who died in 1989 and was succeeded by Ali Khamenei.

Israel's defense minister, Israel Katz, says truce deal with Lebanon grants IDF freedom to strike Beirut if Hezbollah attacks Israeli communities, adding that operations in southern Lebanon would continue and forces would stay in security zone. China accuses United States of distorting facts and smearing its political system after Secretary of State Marco Rubio said censorship could not erase the memory of Beijing's 1989 Tiananmen crackdown. Marco Rubio says US will soon provide updates on $400 million in funding approved by Congress for war in Ukraine but delayed at Defense Department, warns that risk of escalation in Ukraine war is higher now than 2 years ago. South Korea's Election Commission says it will probe after shortage of ballot papers during local elections sparks public anger. The ruling Democratic Party wins most seats but loses the crucial Seoul mayoral race. Heavy gunfire rocks Somalia's capital overnight, with smoke rising over the city and armed forces deployed on the streets after clashes erupt between rival political factions ahead of planned protests. Bitcoin sell-off accelerated on Thursday, dropping below $63,000 for the first time since 24th of February. More than $1.1 billion worth of crypto positions have been liquidated over the past 24 hours alone. Lionel Messi continues preparation in the Kansas City for the World Cup despite nursing a hamstring issue. Defending champions Argentina will play Honduras in a friendly match on Saturday.

Iran's Revolutionary Guards have denied responsibility for an attack on Kuwait's international airport that officials said left an Indian national dead and 63 others wounded.

0: IRGC spokesperson in a post on Telegram said that the destruction of passenger terminal was caused by an error in the American Patriot system, which landed on the airport after failing to intercept Iranian missiles. However, U.S. Central Command was quick to quote-unquote fact-check the same claim. In a post on X, CENTCOM said that Iran struck the civilian airport with drones in a deliberate, calculated, and unjustified attack. The Gulf Nations Ministry of Defense said 30 ballistic missiles and drones were launched as part of what it called heinous Iranian aggression. It released surveillance footage of what it says shows an Iranian drone that resembles the Shahid 136 directly hitting the terminal. The drone carries a 40 kilogram warhead, flies at nearly 185 kilometers per hour, and can strike targets up to 2,000 kilometers away. At an estimated cost of around $35,000 per unit, the Shahid offers a far cheaper option than high-end military drones, some of which can cost as much as $16 million each. Germany has blamed Russia for failing to secure a seat on United Nations Security Council, which comes after the country's foreign minister alleged that Russia was stirring up the opposition sentiment against Germany. After losing the vote, Germany's foreign minister called the outcome a real disappointment. He said that Germany's leading role in rallying support for Ukraine and its close relations with Israel might have cost them the seat on the UNSC.
1: Germany, too, was ready to contribute substantially to the work of the Security Council in the next 2 years. We put a good offer on the table. Obviously, the result is a real disappointment. It's a bitter defeat. There's our rocket-solid support for Ukraine. It also may have cost us votes that Germany must always assume a special responsibility for Israel with regard to the Middle East conflict.
0: The German foreign minister said that they have taken a clear stance on certain issues, and these are positions that not all member states share, adding that it is no secret that Russia has stirred up the sentiment against Germany.
2: We gave it our all. And yes, we have always taken a clear stance on certain issues. And these are positions that not all member states always share. There's our unwavering support for Ukraine, the fact that Russia doesn't want such a voice at the Security Council table and has also stirred up sentiment against us. That's no secret.
0: Following this, German Chancellor Friedrich Merz said that the result does not alter the tasks they face at the United Nations, adding that Germany will remain as a reliable pillar of the multilateral system. However, the German opposition party Greens lambasted both Merz and German foreign minister. They called the defeat as embarrassing. Similarly, the far-right alternative for Germany, which is the AfD,

0: called the defeat as a result of years of ideologically blinkered and unrealistic foreign policy. Earlier on Wednesday, Germany failed to secure a seat on the United Nations Security Council for the first time. Germany was competing for the remaining two seats in Western Europe group with Austria and Portugal. Both Austria and Portugal won those seats by winning more votes than Germany. In a secret ballot that was cast by the General Assembly for the European seats, Portugal and Austria received 134 and 131 seats respectively, votes respectively, while Germany, on the other hand, only received 104 votes. A fiery exchange erupted during a congressional hearing as U.S. Secretary of State Marco Rubio rejected claims that President Donald Trump falls asleep during official meetings. The confrontation came after Democratic Congressman Ted Lieu played a series of videos that he said showed Trump dozing off during cabinet discussions. On your screens is one of those videos that Lieu showed.
1: Please show the video.
2: And what American farmers grow and produce has a fair shot to be sold around the world. On issue after issue, that's been the case. You talk about foreign aid reforms. This is not our money. This is taxpayer money.
0: Lieu argued that the president's apparent inability to remain awake during key discussions involving matters of national importance raised serious questions about his fitness or for office. He accused the White House of concealing concerns about Trump's health and urged Rubio to be honest with the American public.
1: There's something wrong with Donald Trump's health or cognitive abilities. There's a reason he keeps going to the hospital and they keep giving him cognitive tests. We have not seen the president in 8 days. The American people deserve the truth. Okay. I yield back.
0: Rubio, however, dismissed the allegations as completely false, insisting that he has never seen the president fall asleep during any meeting. He praised Trump for working extraordinary long hours than anyone else.
3: That's false. That's false. I've never seen him fall asleep. On the contrary, the guy doesn't sleep, which is a big problem because he calls me at 2 a.m. He calls me at 5 a.m. And, you know, I like to sleep a little bit, maybe not 12 hours, but at least 6. So he works. The other day he was at the Oval Office until 12:30 p.m. 12:30 a.m. I don't know what you're talking about.
1: Secretary Rubio.
0: After Rubio denied the allegations, Lieu accused him of misleading Congress and criticized what he described as excessive praise for Trump during cabinet meetings. The hearing highlighted growing political tensions surrounding scrutiny of Trump's health as the 2028 election cycle continues to take shape. In recent weeks, social media commentators have circulated videos and even images that question Trump's appearance and stamina. The White House has, however, defended the president's health. A medical evaluation conducted at Walter Reed National Military Center recently concluded that Trump remains in excellent health and is fully capable of performing his presidential responsibilities.
4: I won't get ahead of the president on broadcasting any timelines. What I will tell you...
0: Venezuela's acting president, Delcy Rodriguez, who is in India on a 5-day visit, met Prime Minister Narendra Modi in New Delhi today. The two leaders met at the Hyderabad House in New Delhi. Energy security, trade and investment, pharmaceuticals, healthcare, transportation and renewable energy are among the issues on the agenda of the two leaders. Earlier, Rodriguez met External Affairs Minister Dr. S. Jaishankar and reaffirmed India's commitment to strengthening ties with the South American nation. On Wednesday, Rodriguez arrived in the national capital for the 5-day visit, which is aimed at further deepening bilateral relations. She was also slated to attend the International Big Cat Alliance Summit that was scheduled for 1st of June, which was subsequently deferred. According to the MEA, during the high-level discussions, both sides are expected to review the entire spectrum of India-Venezuela ties and explore avenues to deepen cooperation in key sectors.

Indian origin Labour MP Tanmanjeet Singh Desi has hit back as Restore Britain leader Rupert Lowe. And this is after he called for a ban on carrying the Sikh ceremonial kirpan in public spaces. Reposted on a post by Lowe on X, Tanmanjeet Singh accused Lowe of targeting an entire community. The Sikh MP reminded the Restore Britain leader that countless brave Sikh soldiers had died for Britain, proudly wearing the turban and kirpan. His remarks came after Lowe posted on social media that a Restore Britain government would seek to ban the kirpan in public spaces. Calls to ban the kirpan follow protests over the death of an 18-year-old student, Henry Novak, who was handcuffed as he lay dying from stab wounds after his killer falsely alleged a racist attack last December. The attacker, Vikram Digwa, a 23-year-old Sikh man, was sentenced to life in prison on Monday, having lied to the police at the time when that Novak had assaulted him. Henry Novak was heard repeatedly telling officers, "I cannot breathe." The body cam footage played during Digwa's trial showed police accepting the aggressor's accusation rather than helping Novak, initially handcuffing him despite his pleas that he had been stabbed and could not breathe. Several UK far-right figures, including firebrand Tommy Robinson, have seized on the case, claiming that police treat white British people as second-rate citizens. Nigel Farage, leader of Reform UK Party, said it was an example of the rights of ethnic minorities trumping those of white British people. UK Prime Minister Keir Starmer has described the body cam footage as harrowing and called the investigation absolutely right. Starmer acknowledged that there are serious questions for the police to answer. According to 2021 census, around 5,500,000 people identified themselves as Sikhs in the UK, thereby accounting for majority of Punjabi speakers in England. A kirpan is a ceremonial sword or dagger that is one of the five articles of faith for practicing Sikhs. Under UK law, a person can possess a kirpan for religious, ceremonial, sporting or historical reasons too.

North Korean leader Kim Jong-un has vowed an exponential increase in nuclear capabilities, military capabilities. The state media reported that Kim made the remarks during his visit to a newly inaugurated nuclear materials production factory. Kim Jong-un noted an ambitious future plan which is designed to beef up North Korea's nuclear arsenal at an exponential rate. North Korea has denied pressure from United States. It insists it will not give up its nuclear arsenal and describes its path as irreversible. And this while at the reported, this is while Kim also said that the weapons-grade nuclear materials production capacity more than doubled during the past five-year course. The country has conducted 8 missile tests this year. Analysts say that it may reflect Pyongyang's efforts to take advantage of eroding international norms to cement its nuclear status. North Korea is believed to operate uranium enrichment facilities at 3 sites, Yongbyon, Kyangson, and Pusong. Although North Korea did not disclose the location of the facility that Kim visited, analysts said that the facility was likely the newly completed enriched uranium plant at Yongbyon. Yong Moo-jin, former president of the University of North Korean Studies, said if the site is indeed verified to be at Yongbyon, it could serve a propaganda purpose with Iran's enriched uranium stockpile, a key issue in US-Iran nuclear talks. He said North Korea appears to be deliberately showcasing its expanded nuclear capacities to signal that denuclearization is not up for negotiation with Washington. Bitcoin has fallen to its lowest level since February, extending a volatile year for the world's largest cryptocurrency. Investors are now increasingly shifting capital towards booming stock markets and high-profile IPOs. The latest decline comes at a time when global stocks are enjoying a record rally. Wall Street benchmarks have repeatedly hit fresh all-time highs in recent months, while Japan's Nikkei has also climbed to historic levels. The surge has been fueled by enthusiasm on artificial intelligence and a wave of anticipated listings by some of the world's most closely watched companies. Bitcoin's performance in 2026 has reflected changing investor sentiment across global markets. The top crypto has crashed to $63,000 mark after having risen to $84,000 last month. The crypto center entered the year on strong footing, benefiting from continued institutional interest. However, momentum began to fade as investors found increasingly attractive opportunities elsewhere. Analysts say a growing amount of capital is being redirected from cryptocurrencies into traditional financial markets. The prospect of major initial public offerings and strong returns in technology and AI-related stocks has encouraged both retail and institutional investors to reallocate funds. The shift highlights Bitcoin's evolving role within the broader investment landscape. Once viewed primarily as an alternative asset detached from traditional markets, Bitcoin is increasingly competing with equities, bonds, and private market investments for investor attention and capital. Despite the recent weakness, Bitcoin remains one of the most closely watched assets in global finance space. Its price movements continue to serve as a gauge of investor appetite for risk and liquidity conditions across markets. This week, crypto liquidations have topped $1.1 billion during the latest sell-off. The top token erased about $160 billion in overall market value this week. Bloomberg data shows investors have pulled nearly $4 billion from US-listed Bitcoin exchange traded funds over the past 12 sessions, which marks a record streak of consecutive outflows. AI remains the dominant theme drawing capital, and the numbers show the difference clearly. Over the past 12 months alone, the Nasdaq 100 has been up 40 to 42%,
while Bitcoin has been down 37% and currently sits at 48% below its peak level. Aditya Dhar's espionage epic, Dhurandhar 2, The Revenge, makes its highly anticipated digital debut today. Since March, the Ranveer Singh starrer has not just broken box office records, but has actively rewired how Indian blockbusters are made, marketed and even consumed across the globe. For decades, a standard Indian cinematic hero was an embellished paragon of virtue. Dhurandhar 2 violently dismantles that very trope. Ranveer Singh's portrayal of an undercover operative deeply embedded in Karachi's criminal underworld showcases a protagonist who sacrifices his own humanity to achieve his mission to dismantle Pakistan's terror network. Fans witness several moments when the hero essentially becomes a monster. Like his predecessor, Dhurandhar 2 was banned across all Gulf Cooperation Council countries due to a geopolitical narrative. But the ban only fueled the fire. Ironically, a film focused on taking down Pakistani crime syndicates became a viral talking point within Pakistan itself. Dhurandhar 2 also cements a radical new business model. Shot back-to-back over an intense production schedule, the creators opted for a remarkably short gap between the two releases. Instead of making audiences wait 3 to 4 years for a sequel, this strategy hijacked the cultural conversation, keeping the conversation fresh in the public's eye. The short window ensured that

The hype was from the first installment rolled seamlessly into the second. Aditya Dhar's strategy was a masterclass in audience retention that rival studios are now scrambling to adopt. The movie, which was built on a combined budget of roughly $30 million with a duology, has earned a whopping $360 million. What makes this milestone significant is that it was achieved without pandering to Western storytelling templates. Dhurandhar tells India's version of the story. The franchise is deeply rooted in national trauma, local geopolitics and cultural ethos. The $360 million gross proves that hyper-local, emotionally charged Indian narratives possess immense global commercial power too. As Dhurandhar 2, The Revenge begins streaming today, it stands as more than just an action thriller. It's a blueprint for the future of modern Indian blockbuster. That's all we had in this edition of our broadcast. News and updates to continue. You're watching Beyond World is One. Stay tuned.

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1: It's by blending special stories, stories of the day, breaking alerts and cultural wigglers. From the Himalayas.
2: Where darkness hides behind every corner. Where the truth is stranger than fiction. A show that dives deep into the stories which shock and mystify. The victims, the accused, and the sinister plot. Prime Crime is your front row seat to darkness.
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2: 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Backed with analysis from field experts who truly matter. Because

Hello and welcome. You're watching Beyond World is One. I'm Kripa and we're getting you the latest that is unfolding across the globe. Let's start with the headlines. Iran's Supreme Leader Mojtaba Khamenei says Tehran delivered a decisive blow to US and Israel and claims that Iran's enemies are trying to create internal divisions after the defeat on the battlefield.

Iranians gather at Tehran's Imam Khomeini Mausoleum to mark 37th anniversary of Ayatollah Ruhollah Khomeini's death, the founder of the Islamic Republic, who died in 1989 and was succeeded by Ali Khamenei.

Israel's defense minister, Israel Katz, says truce deal with Lebanon grants IDF freedom to strike Beirut if Hezbollah attacks Israeli communities, adding that operations in southern Lebanon would continue and forces would stay in security zones.

China accuses the United States of distorting facts and smearing its political system after Secretary of State Marco Rubio said censorship should not erase the memory of Beijing's 1989 Tiananmen crackdown. Marco Rubio says U.S. will soon provide updates on $400 million in funding approved by Congress for war in Ukraine, but delayed at Defense Department. Warns that risk of escalation in Ukraine war is higher now than 2 years ago.

South Korea's Election Commission says it will probe after shortage of ballot papers during local elections sparks public anger. The ruling Democratic Party wins most seats but loses the crucial Seoul mayoral race. Heavy gunfire rocked Somalia's capital overnight, with smoke rising over the city and armed forces deployed on the streets after clashes erupt between rival political factions ahead of planned protests. A Bloomberg report shows Anthropic has picked Morgan Stanley and Goldman Sachs to lead its upcoming IPO. Anthropic was valued at $965 billion in its latest funding round, officially surpassing OpenAI's valuation for the first time. Lionel Messi continues preparation in Kansas City for the World Cup despite nursing a hamstring issue. Defending champions Argentina will play Honduras in a friendly on Saturday.

0: Israel's defense minister, Israel Katz, has said that a ceasefire agreement with Lebanon grants the military the freedom to strike Beirut if Hezbollah attacks Israeli communities, while clearing that operations in southern Lebanon will continue. Lebanon's state-run national news agency, NNA, reported drone strikes along roads at several southern locations, with at least one causing casualties. Earlier, the Israeli military said air raid sirens were sounded in northern Israel, with one incident involving a suspicious aerial target resolved, while another incident was found to be a false alarm. On Wednesday, Israel and Lebanon agreed to implement a ceasefire following negotiations in Washington that were aimed at ending the war that flared up alongside the war in Iran. According to a joint statement released with the United States, the ceasefire is contingent on a complete cessation of fire from the Iran-backed Hezbollah. The two sides, which do not have formal diplomatic relations, also agreed to create pilot zones in which the Lebanese armed forces will take exclusive control of the territory to the exclusion of all non-state actors. The statement also said that the two sides have agreed to reconvene for more talks on 22nd of June with a view towards reaching a comprehensive agreement. Israel and Lebanon had previously agreed to a cessation of hostilities in April, which was later extended in May. Violence, however, continued despite the agreement. Barely hours after the announcement of a new truce, exchanges of fire have already begun. Iran's foreign minister, Abbas Araghchi, has warned that any attack on Beirut would trigger a full-scale resumption of the West Asia war. Araghchi said that Iran's armed forces are ready to strike Israel if it attacks the Lebanese capital. His statement followed U.S. President Donald Trump's remarks to reporters, in which he had expressed his desire to separate talks on the conflict in Lebanon and those on the war between U.S. and Iran.
1: We spoke with Hezbollah for the first time ever. We didn't know they spoke. And they agreed yesterday they're not going to shoot. Israel's not going to shoot. We're just going to see. But I'd like to separate it. I'd like to have a separate thing because it is separate.
0: Now, U.S. Secretary of State Marco Rubio faced tough questions from lawmakers over why the proposed $14 billion arms sale to Taiwan was delayed. Rubio asserted that the deal still remains under review. He was asked about the pause by Democratic Representative Jim Costa of California during a hearing of the House Committee on Foreign Affairs. Defending Trump's foreign policy, he stressed that U.S. is committed to Taiwan's defense.
2: We have a deal. This is, a good example. You've not granted final approval on $14 billion arms deal for Taiwan, which I want to emphasize was a sale, not a gift. Do you think that protecting Taiwan is still important?
3: It is. We gave them we had an $11 billion sale, the single largest in history, just in December.
2: But it's not a gift. It's a sale. And why are we withholding? Why are we withholding the $14 billion?
3: We're not withholding. It's just under review still. It has, but we just executed one in December, which was more than Biden did in 4 years.
0: When questioned about Trump's actions, Rubio, who was appearing at back-to-back meetings in Congress, told the Senate Foreign Relations Committee that deal was not paused because of Chinese pressure. Earlier, the acting U.S. Navy Secretary, Hung Kao, was asked the same question at a congressional hearing. He claimed that the $14 billion deal to Taiwan was paused to ensure the American military had sufficient munitions for its Iran operations. However, contradicting his statement, Pentagon Chief Pete Hegseth at the Shangri-La Dialogue, a security forum in Singapore last week, said that the U.S. is in a good place on arms stocks and future production rates. China has reiterated its opposition to any military ties between the United States and Taiwan. It criticized efforts to deepen U.S.-Taiwan defense cooperation, including discussions on building a defense technology partnership in the Indo-Pacific region. Meanwhile, Taiwan's Ministry of National Defense has reported a surge of Chinese military activity around its territory. It says it detected 32 sorties of People's Liberation Army aircraft, 10 People's Liberation Army Navy vessels, and 5 official Chinese ships operating around the island as of 6 a.m. local time. According to the ministry, 25 of the aircraft crossed the median line of the Taiwan Strait and then entered Taiwan's northern, central, southwestern and eastern air defense identification zone. Taiwan said its armed forces closely monitored the activity and responded accordingly. Well, the 2028 U.S. presidential election is over 2 years away, but it has been an open secret that Vice President J.D. Vance and Secretary of State Marco Rubio are among the front runners for a Republican nomination. The duo have now received a big endorsement from President Donald Trump. Responding to a question on Republican candidates during a podcast interview, Trump said that Vance and Rubio make a great team. And if they team up for the 2028 presidential run, they would be unbeatable.
1: They're both very talented. They're both great. Well, yeah. I like them both. And I like them together. You know, it would be great. I don't know how you beat them if they're together. That would be a great team.
0: However, neither Rubio nor J.D. Vance has formally entered the 2028 race so far. Both have also downplayed their 2028 ambitions, but Trump has continued to fuel succession talks. This isn't the first time Trump has suggested that Vance and Rubio would be strong candidates to succeed him in the White House. Last month, Trump had said that the two of them would be a dream team in the 2028 election. Trump has also repeatedly floated the idea that he himself might seek a third term. Trump's comments also come just days after a report from the New York Times that said Trump has repeatedly questioned Vance's political strength and electability in conversations with aides and allies. According to the New York Times report, Trump has frequently compared Vance's accomplishments to his own and has questioned everything from the vice president's vacation schedule to his foreign policy positions. Trump has also reportedly criticized Vance's initial opposition to military action against Iran and has publicly reminded him of that disagreement. Reports also say that the rift between Trump and Vance widened over Pope Leo's comments on the Iran war. While Trump launched personal attacks on the Pope, Vance initially attempted to downplay the dispute and instead urged the Vatican to stick to morality and leave U.S. foreign policy to the president. However, despite these differences, Trump continues to involve Vance in major decisions and has refuted reports of differences with Vance publicly.

Former Thai Prime Minister Thaksin Shinawat is set to be released from the remainder of his prison sentence under a royal pardon. Thaksin was released on parole last month after serving 8 months in prison. He had just over 3 months remaining on his one-year sentence, which was due to expire in September. Now, according to this official Royal Gazette, his early release comes as the Thai king granted pardons to selected prisoners to mark Queen Suthida's birthday on June 3rd. When asked if Thaksin was among those receiving the pardon, the country's justice minister confirmed that he was. But there were still some administrative procedures to be completed before he is formally released and allowed to remove his electronic ankle bracelet. The 76-year-old billionaire returned to Thailand in August 2023 after 15 years of self-imposed exile. He was back to serve an 8-year sentence for conflicts of interest and abuse of power committed while he was Prime Minister from 2001 to 2006. Within hours of arriving at prison, however, Thaksin was transferred to a hospital, citing heart and chest-related ailments. His sentence was later reduced to 1 year by royal clemency. He spent 6 months in hospital before being granted parole. Last year, the Supreme Court ordered him back to prison, ruling that his prolonged hospital stay was not fully justified, and that

0: seismic shift and more in this next report. Take a look.
1: Gold now accounts for 27% of all global central bank reserve assets. That is up sharply from 20% just a year ago. US treasuries, meanwhile, have fallen to 22% of total reserves, down from 25% last year. Euro-denominated assets held steady at 15%. So what is driving this historic switch? Two words: trust and risk. Geopolitical tensions, fears over sanctions, and a growing desire to reduce exposure to dollar-denominated assets have all played a key role. The turning point came in 2022. After Russia's invasion of Ukraine, the US and its allies froze Russian dollar-based reserves. That alarmed governments worldwide. Many began asking how much of their national wealth sat in assets Washington could restrict, and how to change that. ECB President Christine Lagarde addressed the trend directly. She noted, and I quote, "Geopolitical tensions continue to drive strong central bank demand for gold," unquote. The ECB also linked much of the change to gold's dramatic price rally. Bullion prices rose around 60% in 2025 alone. Central bank buying eased to 850 tons in 2025 after three consecutive years of net purchases above 1,000 tons. Key buyers included China, Poland, Turkey and India. In a surprising twist, the ECB identified stablecoin issuer Tether as the single largest gold buyer in 2025, acquiring more than 100 tons. A crypto company is now outbuying the world's major central banks in gold. Tether purchased 6.5 tons of gold in March quarter this year, bringing its total holdings to a record 132 tons. Over the last six quarters, Tether bought roughly 73 tons, nearly 50% more than China's central bank. In September quarter last year, Tether was the single largest gold buyer globally, bigger than any central bank. Why? Tether buys gold to diversify reserves, build resilience and back its stablecoin. With projected profits of $15 billion in 2025, analysts say Tether could add 50 to 60 tons per year without affecting operations. The new gold king isn't a country, it's stablecoin. Still, despite gold's rise, dollar-denominated assets overall still command the largest share of global reserves at 42%. The dollar remains dominant, but gold's ascent sends a clear message. The world is hedging its bets against the dollar. Business Bureau, Weon, World is One.

0: Bringing you the latest from the world of health now. The World Health Organization has acknowledged that the Ebola outbreak in Eastern Democratic Republic of the Congo had a big head start, but warned that response is still struggling to catch up. The current outbreak, the 17th to hit the DR Congo, which was declared on May 15, has since spread across three provinces. So far, Ebola has been confirmed to have infected 359 people, including 61 who have died. Officials warn the true numbers could be much higher as the virus spread undetected before being identified, complicating the response efforts. WHO Director Tedros Adhanom Ghebreyesus, after visiting the epicenter of Ebola outbreak in Ituri province in DR Congo, said that despite progress being made, insecurity, population displacement and limited testing remain major challenges. According to WHO, contact tracing coverage is currently around 45% of known cases, which is well below the level to contain transmission.
1: The outbreak had a big head start, and we're still behind, but under the leadership of the government of DRC, we're catching up.
0: The WHO chief stressed that while the organization recommends exit screening at airports, ports, and border crossings.

0: in affected countries to prevent the spread of the virus, broader travel limits were unhelpful.
1: Blanket travel restrictions imposed by some countries are disrupting supply chains and hindering the response. WHO recommends exit screening at airports, ports, and border crossings to prevent the exportation of cases and contacts. We ask countries that have imposed blanket travel restrictions to lift them.
0: Officials say no vaccine or approved treatment exists for Bundibuyo, the rare strain behind the outbreak. Ebola has killed more than 15,000 people in Africa over the past 50 years. 15 cases, including one death, have been reported in neighboring Uganda as of now, including a case involving a Congolese resident who traveled via the United Arab Emirates. According to WHO response director in the region, more than 1,400 tests had been conducted, and scaling up decentralized testing locations can enable up to 1,000 tests per day. Arina Sabalenka was widely tipped as the favourite to lift the Roland Garros title this year, but the world number one saw her campaign come to a shocking end with a quarter-final defeat to Diana Schneider. The loss hit Sabalenka hard, with the Belarusian admitting she found herself in a deep, dark hole.
2: No thoughts, no emotions. Just want to quit tennis right now, but we'll see. We'll see in a few days. Hopefully I'll get back on track mentally. Yeah, I don't know when was the last time that happened to me that I lost 10 games in a row, but I don't know. I guess mentally I got into a very deep, deep, dark hole over there, and I just couldn't get back mentally on track.
0: The exit was particularly painful given how close she came to victory. Sabalenka took the opening set and raced into a 4-1 lead in the second. She was standing just 2 points away from reaching the semi-finals, but the match slipped away from her as Schneider staged a remarkable comeback to win 3-6, 7-5 and 6-0. The Belarusian showed similar nerves when she lost in last year's final to Coco Gauff.
2: What doesn't kill us makes us stronger, I guess. At some point, I will figure that little situation, and I only will get back tougher. By the way, you know, I just figured how I can overcome it. You know those rooms where you just go in and you smash everything? Probably I'll spend a whole day tomorrow over there destroying stuff. Maybe it will help, maybe not.
0: In recent years, several high-profile stars, including Naomi Osaka, have spoken candidly about their mental health struggles. But tennis is also a sport of resilience, comebacks, and second chances. And few stories illustrate that better than Maja Halinska. The Polish player is now on the brink of the biggest achievement of her career. Just 5 years ago, she took an indefinite break from tennis after losing in the first round of qualifying at Wimbledon 5 years ago. The world number 114 struggled with depression for 2 years. At the time, she was unsure whether she would ever return to the sport. With the support of family, friends and her team, she slowly found her way back. Reflecting on that period, she said, and I quote, "I was struggling a lot. I pushed at the beginning. I thought that I just needed to stay very strong and just keep practicing. But then I just could not get out of bed anymore. I was just lifeless. I knew that I needed to take a break. I honestly did not know if I was going to come back or not. Needed to figure out a few things in my head. After months, I came back. I'm happy that I did." Unquote. Well, today, Halinska is on an 8-match winning streak on the Parisian clay. She has dropped just one set on the way on her way to the semifinals. She will next play Diana Schneider for the place in the final. Yeah. Sleep maxing is the latest wellness trend taking over social media. The idea is simple.

get the best sleep possible. But while it starts with healthy habits, many people are now turning to gadgets, supplements, and elaborate bedtime rituals in the pursuit of perfect sleep. At its core, sleep maxing is built on habits that experts have recommended for years. That means keeping your bedroom cool, dark, and quiet. Getting some morning sunlight helps your body clock stay on track. And perhaps most importantly, sticking to a regular sleep schedule can make a big difference to overall sleep quality. Many enthusiasts rely on sleep trackers and smart rings to monitor every stage of rest. Others experiment with supplements, specialized sleep drinks, and wellness products. From mouth tape and nasal strips to cooling mattresses and weighted blankets, an entire industry has emerged around the promise of a better night's sleep. But experts warn that chasing perfect sleep can sometimes backfire. Constantly checking sleep scores or obsessing over bedtime routines may create unnecessary stress. In some cases, the pressure to sleep well can actually make it harder to fall asleep. Certain vital hacks may also be unsuitable for people with underlying breathing or sleep-related conditions. The trend gained momentum on TikTok and other social media platforms, where creators began sharing sleep routines, gadgets, and hacks that were aimed at maximizing rest and recovery. The message from specialists is straightforward. Healthy sleep habits are worth investing in, but there is no magic formula for perfect rest. With that, it's a wrap of this bulletin, but we'll get you more on the other side. Stay tuned to WeOn World is One. Thank you for watching.

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2: 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We bring you all of this and more on World Business Watch.
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0: Where darkness hides behind every corner. Where the truth is stranger than fiction. A show that dives deep into the stories which shock and mystify. The victims, the accused, and the sinister float. Prime Crime is your front row seat to darkness.

Welcome back. Thank you for staying with us. You're watching We On World is One. I'm Kripa. Let's begin with a quick look at the headlines. Israel's defense minister Israel Katz says truce deal with Lebanon grants IDF freedom to strike Beirut if Hezbollah attacks Israeli communities, adding that operations in southern Lebanon would continue and forces would stay in security zone.

Iranians gathered Tehran's Imam Khomeini Mausoleum to mark 37th anniversary of Ayatollah Ruhollah Khomeini's death, the founder of the Islamic Republic, who died in 1989 and was succeeded by Ali Khamenei. China accuses the United States of distorting facts and smearing its political system after Secretary of State Marco Rubio said censorship should not erase the memory of Beijing's 1989 Tiananmen crackdown. Heavy rain and intense thunderstorms lashed parts of Delhi NCR, bringing much-needed respite from days of scorching heat. The weather department issues a yellow alert for 2 days alert as skies turn grey.

South Korea's Election Commission says it will probe after shortage of ballot papers during local elections sparks public anger. The ruling Democratic Party wins most seats but loses the crucial Seoul mayoral race. Heavy gunfire rocked Somalia's capital overnight, with smoke rising over the city and armed forces deployed on the streets after clashes erupt between rival political factions ahead of planned protests. A Bloomberg report shows Anthropic has picked Morgan Stanley and Goldman Sachs to lead its upcoming IPO. Anthropic was valued at $965 billion in its latest funding round, officially surpassing OpenAI's valuation for the first time. Lionel Messi continues preparation in Kansas City for the World Cup despite nursing a hamstring issue. Defending champions Argentina will play Honduras in a friendly match on Saturday.

Out of focus at this hour, Iran's Revolutionary Guards have denied responsibility for an attack on Kuwait's international airport that officials said left an Indian national dead and 63 wounded.

0: IRGC spokesperson in a post on Telegram said that the destruction of passenger terminal was caused by an error in the American Patriot system, which landed on the airport after failing to intercept Iranian missiles. However, U.S. Central Command was quick to, quote-unquote, fact-check the claim. In a post on X, CENTCOM said Iran struck the civilian airport with drones in a deliberate, calculated and unjustified attack. The Gulf Nations Ministry of Defense said 30 ballistic missiles and drones were launched as part of what it called heinous Iranian aggression. It released surveillance footage of what it says shows an Iranian drone resembling the Shahed 136 directly hitting the terminal. The drone carries a 40-kilogram warhead, flies at nearly 185 kilometers per hour and can strike targets up to 2,000 kilometers away at an estimated cost of around $35,000 per unit. The Shahed offers a far cheaper option than high-end military drones, some of which can cost as much as $16 million each. A dramatic shift is underway in India's energy map. The United States is now India's largest supplier of LPG, the cooking gas used by millions of Indian households every day. This has not been a gradual shift, but a sharp move in just weeks. In May, U.S. LPG shipments to India hit 666,000 metric tons. That is a 73% jump from April alone. America's share of India's LPG imports has gone from just 14% in February to 55% in May. Meanwhile, the Gulf's share has collapsed from 81% in February to just 16% in May. The reason? Of course, it is the escalating conflict in West Asia. Disruptions at the Strait of Hormuz have choked traditional Gulf supply routes from the UAE, Saudi Arabia, Kuwait and Qatar. India consumes around 31 million tons of LPG every year, with 87% of that going to household cooking. But now, what does this really mean? Gulf LPG used to arrive in 5 to 7 days. US LPG takes 25 to 30 days by sea. India's entire cooking fuel supply chain has now shifted from a 7-day cycle to a 30-day cycle. That means more working capital to manage higher costs for larger storage and greater price volatility. Venezuela's acting president, Delcy Rodriguez, who is in India on a 5-day visit, met Prime Minister Narendra Modi in New Delhi today. The two leaders met at the Hyderabad House in New Delhi. Energy security, trade and investment, pharmaceuticals, healthcare, transportation and renewable energy are among the issues on the agenda of the two leaders. Earlier, Rodriguez met External Affairs Minister S.J. Shankar and reaffirmed India's commitment to strengthening ties with the South American nation. On Wednesday, she arrived in the national capital for a 5-day visit aimed at further deepening bilateral ties between India and Venezuela. She was slated to participate in the International Big Cat Alliance Summit on June 1, which was subsequently deferred. According to the MEA, during the high-level discussions, both sides are expected to review the entire spectrum of India-Venezuela relations and even explore avenues to deepen cooperation in the key sectors. Shifting our focus to Germany now, the country has blamed Russia for failing to secure a seat on the United Nations Security Council, UNSC, and this comes after the country's foreign minister alleged Russia of stirring up the opposition's sentiment against Germany. After losing the vote, Germany's foreign minister, Johann Wadephul, called the outcome a real disappointment. Wadephul said that Germany's leading role in rallying support for Ukraine and its close relations with Israel might have cost them the seat on the UNSC.
1: Was ready to contribute substantially to the work of the Security Council in the next 2 years. We put a good offer on the table. Obviously, the result is a real disappointment.

0: It's a bitter defeat. There's our rocket solid support for Ukraine. It also may have cost us votes that Germany must always assume a special responsibility for Israel with regard to the Middle East conflict.
1: The German foreign minister said that they have taken a clear stance on certain issues, and these are positions that not all member states share. Wadiful added that it is no secret that Russia has stirred up the sentiment against Germany.
2: We gave it our all. And yes, we have always taken a clear stance on certain issues. And these are positions that not all member states always share. There's our unwavering support for Ukraine, the fact that Russia doesn't want such a voice at the Security Council table and has also stirred up sentiment against us. That's no secret.
1: Following this, German Chancellor Friedrich Merz said that the result does not alter the tasks that they face at the United Nations. He added that Germany will remain as a reliable pillar of the multilateral system. The German opposition party Greens, however, lambasted both Merz and the German foreign minister. They also called the defeat as embarrassing. Similarly, the far-right alternative for Germany, AfD, called the defeat as the result of years of ideologically blinkered and unrealistic foreign policy. Earlier on Wednesday, Germany failed to secure a seat on the United Nations Security Council for the first time. Germany was competing for the remaining two seats in Western Europe group with Austria and Portugal. Both Austria and Portugal won those seats by winning more votes than Germany in a secret ballots cast by the General Assembly for the European seats. Portugal and Austria received 134 and 131 votes respectively, while Germany, on the other hand, only received 104 votes. Indian origin Labour MP Tanmanjit Singh Deshi has hit back at Restore Britain leader Rupert Lawe after he called for a ban on carrying the Sikh ceremonial kirpan in public spaces. Responding to a post by him on X, Tanmanjit Singh accused him of targeting an entire community. The Sikh MP reminded the Restore Britain leader that countless brave Sikh soldiers had died for Britain, proudly wearing the turban and kirpan. His remarks came after he posted on social media that a Restore Britain government would seek to ban the kirpan in public places. Calls to ban the kirpan follow protests over the death of an 18-year-old student, Henry Nowak, who was handcuffed as he lay dying from stab wounds after his killer falsely alleged a racist attack last December. The attacker, Vikram Digwa, a 23-year-old Sikh man, was sentenced to life in prison on Monday, having lied to police at the time that Nowak had assaulted him. Henry Nowak was heard repeatedly telling officers, "I cannot breathe." The body cam footage played during Digwa's trial showed police accepting the aggressor's accusation rather than helping Nowak, initially handcuffing him despite his pleas that he had been stabbed and could not breathe. Several UK far-right figures, including firebrand Tommy Robinson, have seized on the case, claiming police treat white British people as second-rate citizens. Nigel Farage, leader of Reform UK Party, said it was an example of the rights of ethnic minorities trumping those of white British people. UK Prime Minister Keir Starmer has described the body cam footage as harrowing and called the investigation absolutely right. He also acknowledged that there are serious questions for the police to answer. According to the 2021 census, around over 525,000 people identified themselves as Sikh in the United Kingdom, accounting for majority of Punjabi speakers in England. A kirpan is a ceremonial sword or dagger that is one of the five articles of faith for practicing Sikhs. Under UK law, a person can possess a kirpan for religious, ceremonial, sporting or historical reasons. while Italy witnessed a

0: Dramatic weather divide on Wednesday with a tornado and powerful storm slamming Rome while Sicily sweltered under near-peak summer heat. In the Italian capital, a severe storm system spawned a mini-tornado that tore through northern districts, uprooting dozens of trees and damaging cars and buildings. The storm was linked to a powerful supercell that moved over Rome, darkening skies above the historic center before unleashing intense weather across the capital. Local media reported that around 60 trees came down within minutes as powerful winds swept across parts of the city.
1: I started seeing things flying, tables, chairs. We found a chair right here in front of us. When I went outside, I realized there were already three or four people there besides me, and we immediately started checking to see if we had seen the tree fall. So we started checking to see if anyone had been hurt, or if anything more serious had happened to anyone.
0: Streets were flooded, traffic was disrupted, and emergency crews were called to multiple locations. Authorities reported no fatalities and only one minor injuries. The violent conditions, however, are in line with a pattern of the instability gripping central Italy, where rapidly developing storm cells have triggered sudden and highly localized impacts. But hundreds of kilometers to the south, the weather told a completely different story. Palermo basked in sunshine and unusually high temperatures, with mercury climbing to around 33 degrees Celsius, which is well above seasonal norms for early June. Tourists arriving in Sicily described the weather as striking, with conditions feeling more like the height of summer than the start of it.
2: Well, in London at the moment, it's raining and I think it's about 15 degrees. Here it's 32, 33 degrees. It's a different world here to London.
0: Now, four top U.S. tech companies, $350 billion in equity share sale, and one moment in history. This is not a market story, but a liquidity story. In the coming months, Silicon Valley is about to flood the market with fresh equity. Google is issuing $80 billion in net equity to fund its AI infrastructure push. SpaceX is eyeing an IPO near a $1 trillion valuation. That's $75 billion in new paper. OpenAI is raising $100 billion at private market levels. And Anthropic, the AI safety company backed by Google, it is raising at a post-money valuation of $965 billion. That's 53 times its late 2024 valuation. Four names, one-third of $1 trillion, all at once. But that's only the first wave. Consider this, an Anthropic employee who joined in late 2024 with $100,000 in equity is sitting on $5.3 million today on paper. There are thousands of such employees at Anthropic, at OpenAI, at SpaceX, at Databricks, Stripe, and xAI. Every single one of them is a future seller at the IPO, at lockup expiry, and at the next tender offer. Founders, early employees, and venture capitalists all converting paper into cash at the same moment. When everyone closest to the asset wants out simultaneously, the technology stops being the point. The question becomes simpler and more uncomfortable. Who is buying? Markets call this an exit liquidity event. It rarely crashes in a single day. It bleeds slowly over years. The AI boom may be real, but the paper it's printed on is looking for someone to hold to. So who will be buying? That remains the question. Indian wearable tech company UltraHuman has disclosed a cybersecurity breach after hackers gained unauthorized access to customer wellness data through stolen employee credentials. According to the company, the incident occurred in March and involved a system used for internal analytics. The attackers accessed the system after obtaining login credentials from an employee's malware-infected laptop. UltraHuman said it detected the breach within hours, took the affected system offline, and revoked access to contain the incident.

The company estimates that around 0.1% of its users were impacted. Well, based on its reported user base, that could mean wellness data belonging to hundreds of customers were accessed. UltraHuman did not disclose the exact number of people affected. They did not even specify what types of wellness data were exposed. The company, however, said no passwords, payment information, production systems, or smart ring devices were compromised. UltraHuman added that the attacker had read-only access to the affected system. The company said it is notifying regulators and has informed affected customers after completing an internal review of the incident.

India will not be at the World Cup, but there are a number of Indian origin players who will feature at the showpiece event. Tahseen Mohammed, a forward with roots in the Indian state of Kerala, has earned a place in Qatar's 26-member squad for upcoming tournament. Tahseen was born in Doha to parents hailing from Kannur district in Kerala, which is one of the main hubs of football in India. The 19-year-old has steadily risen through the ranks of Qatari football. He previously represented Qatar at the under-17 and under-19 levels. Football runs in Tahseen's family as his father was also a player. Tahseen currently plays for Al Duhail SC, one of Qatar's leading football clubs. But he isn't the only player with Indian roots set to feature at the World Cup. There are three other players. Nishan Velupillai is part of the Australian World Cup team. The 25-year-old winger has Indian heritage through his mother, who is Anglo-Indian, while his father is Malaysian of Tamil descent. Also heading to the World Cup is Sarpreet Singh, a member of New Zealand squad. Singh's family traces its roots to Jalandhar in Punjab, and he has represented New Zealand senior team since 2018, scoring 3 international goals. Another player with Indian heritage is Samuel Muthusamy. The 29-year-old was born in Paris to a Congolese mother, while his father is of Tamil origin. He made his international debut for DR Congo in 2019. This is the first World Cup that will feature any Indian origin player since 2006. Vikash Dhorasu played for France in the 2006 FIFA World Cup in Germany, winning a runners-up medal as well.

Filmmaker Quentin Tarantino has never been one to mince words, and the legendary Pulp Fiction director is making his disdain for the current state of cinema abundantly clear. In a blistering new guest column for a magazine, the director tore into post-pandemic Hollywood, declaring that the industry has devolved into a flavorless sausage factory. He has frequently been a vocal critic of the modern cinematic landscape. He revealed that he finds it nearly impossible to watch a new movie without nitpicking it to death. The director went on to say that the movies post-2020s have left such a sour taste in his mouth that they've actually improved his opinion of his previous least favorite cinematic decade. A part of his writing read, and I quote, "These days, the entire concept of what is a movie is more inclined to inspire contempt in me than generosity, which is fair enough because by comparison, the movies of the last 6 years make the 80s seem like the 30s. The cinematic landscape has become so dire in Tarantino's eyes that he admitted, these days I'd rather read a book. The director did carve out space to highlight a rare few exceptions that managed to capture his attention, which include Steven Spielberg's West Side Story and Kevin Costner's Horizon, an American Saga, Chapters 1 and 2, as films he generally liked. But the movie that earned his highest and perhaps most surprising praise was the RIP, which is directed by Joe Carnahan and starring Ben Affleck, Matt Damon and Steven Yeun. Tarantino's harsh critic comes as fans continue to wait for news on his next project and allegedly final feature film before he retires from the medium. In the meantime, the filmmaker is turning his attention to the stage. He is currently developing a swashbuckling 1930s comedy play titled The Popinjay Cavalier. It is set to premiere on London's West End in 2027. That's a wrap of the top stories unfolding at this hour. Stay tuned to Rion World is One. Thank you for watching.

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0: From the bustling trading floors of Wall Street to the vibrant exchanges of Asian stock markets, We on breaks it down for you to make sense of what's happening. As we reveal the key factors behind events, strategic battles, and the game-changing business decisions that shape the world. We bring you all of this and more on World Business Watch.
4: Where darkness hides behind every corner. Where the truth is stranger than fiction. A show that dives deep into the stories which shock and mystify the victims, the accused, and the sinister plot. Prime Crime is your front row seat to darkness.
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7: 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Climate Tracker on We on World is One.
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Hello and welcome. You're watching Beyond World is One. I am Ridhim Sharma. The headlines first. Iran's Supreme Leader Mujtaba Khamenei says in a written message that the US and Israel are trying to sow division among Iranians after suffering a decisive blow during the West Asia War.

The U.S. Secretary of War, Pete Hegseth, says there is rightful alarm across the Pacific region over China's military buildup. Goes on to say that Washington does not seek needless confrontation in the region.

UK leader Keir Starmer accuses US tech tycoon Elon Musk of trying to whip up division in Britain following anger over the police handling of the murder of a white student by a Sikh man. Private security guards clashed with a protester during a rally organized by environmental groups against a tourism development project in a protected area linked to Jared Kushner, the son-in-law of US President Donald Trump.

Heavy rain and intense thunderstorms lash parts of Delhi NCR, bringing respite from days of scorching heat. The IMD issues a yellow alert for 2 days as skies turn grey.

India's ethanol push could reduce import costs. The petroleum minister says a 1% shift in petrol car sales to ethanol vehicles could save 195 crore rupees or about $20 million in foreign exchange, advancing cleaner fuels and lowering crude oil dependence. Israel's defense minister, Israel Katz, has said that a ceasefire agreement with Lebanon grants the military the freedom to strike Beirut if Hezbollah attacks. Israel says while clearing that operations in southern Lebanon will continue. Lebanon's state-run national news agency, NNA, reported drone strikes along roads at several southern locations, with at least one causing casualties.

Earlier, the Israeli military said air raid sirens were sounded in northern Israel, with one incident involving a suspicious aerial target resolved, while another incident was found to be a false alarm. On Wednesday, Israel and Lebanon agreed to implement a ceasefire following negotiations in Washington, aimed at ending the war that flared up alongside the war in Iran. According to a joint statement released with the U.S., the ceasefire is contingent on a complete cessation of fire from Hezbollah. The two sides, which do not have formal diplomatic relations, also agreed to create pilot zones in which the Lebanese armed forces will take exclusive control of the territory to the exclusion of all non-state actors. The statement also said that the two sides have agreed to reconvene for more talks on 22nd of June with a view towards reaching a comprehensive agreement. Israel and Lebanon had previously agreed to a cessation of hostilities in April, which was later extended in May. However, violence continued despite the agreement. Barely after

0: hours after the announcement of a new truce, exchanges of fire have already begun. Iran's Foreign Minister Abbas Araghchi has warned that any attack on Beirut would trigger a full-scale resumption of the West Asia war. Araghchi said that Iran's armed forces are ready to strike Israel if it attacks the Lebanese capital. His statement followed U.S. President Donald Trump's remarks to reporters in which he had expressed his desire to have separate talks on the conflict in Lebanon and on the war between U.S. and Iran.
1: We actually spoke with Hezbollah for the first time ever. We didn't know they spoke. And they agreed yesterday they're not going to shoot. Israel's not going to shoot. We're just going to see. But I'd like to separate it. I'd like to have a separate thing because it is separate.
0: North Korean leader Kim Jong-un has vowed an exponential increase in nuclear military capabilities. The state media reported Kim made the remarks during his visit to a newly inaugurated nuclear materials production factory. Kim noted an ambitious future plan designed to beef up North Korea's nuclear forces at an exponential rate. North Korea has denied pressure from the United States. It insists it will not give up its nuclear arsenal and describes its path as irreversible. While at the reported facility on Wednesday, Kim also said the weapons-grade nuclear materials production capacity more than doubled during the past five-year course. The country has conducted 8 missile tests this year. Analysts say it may reflect Pyongyang's effort to take advantage of eroding international norms to cement its nuclear status. North Korea is believed to operate uranium enrichment facilities at 3 sites, Yongbyon, Kangson, and Kusong. Although North Korea did not disclose the locations of the facility that Kim visited, analysts said the facility was likely the newly completed uranium enrichment plant at Yongbyon. Yang Mujin, former president of the University of North Korean Studies, said if the site is indeed verified to be at Yongbyon, it could also serve a propaganda purpose. With Iran's enriched uranium stockpile a key issue in U.S.-Iran nuclear talks, he said North Korea appears to be deliberately showcasing its expanding nuclear capabilities to signal that denuclearization is not up for negotiation with Washington. A fiery exchange erupted during a congressional hearing as U.S. Secretary of State Marco Rubio rejected claims that President Donald Trump falls asleep during official meetings. The confrontation came after Democratic Congressman Ted Lieu played a series of videos that he said showed Trump dozing off during cabinet discussions. On your screens is one of those videos that Lieu showed.
2: Please show the video.
3: And what American farmers grow and produce has a fair shot to be sold around the world. On issue after issue, that's been the case. You talk about foreign aid reforms. This is not our money. This is taxpayer money.
0: Lieu argued that the president's apparent inability to remain awake during key discussions involving matters of national importance raised serious questions about his fitness for office. He accused the White House of concealing concerns about Trump's health and urged Rubio to be honest with the American public.
2: So there's something wrong with Donald Trump's health or cognitive abilities. There's a reason he keeps going to the hospital and they keep giving him cognitive tests. We have not seen the president in 8 days. The American people deserve the truth. Okay. I yield back.
0: Rubio, however, dismissed the allegations as completely false, insisting he has never seen the president fall asleep during any meeting. He even praised Trump for working extraordinary long hours than anyone else.
4: That's false. I've never seen him fall asleep. On the contrary, the guy doesn't sleep, which is a big problem because he calls me at 2 a.m. He calls me at 5 a.m. And, you know, I like to sleep a little bit, maybe not 12 hours, but at least 6. So he works. The other day he was at the Oval Office until 12:30 p.m. 12:30 a.m. I don't know what you're talking about.
2: Secretary Rubio.
0: After Rubio denied the allegations, Lieu accused him of misleading Congress and criticized what he described as excessive praise for Trump during cabinet meetings. The hearing

0: highlighted growing political tensions surrounding scrutiny of Trump's health as 2028 election cycle continues to take shape. In recent weeks, social media commentators have circulated videos and images questioning Trump's appearance and stamina. The White House has, however, defended the president's health. A medical evaluation conducted at Walter Reed National Military Center recently concluded that Trump remains in excellent health and fully capable of performing his presidential responsibilities. A Nigerian court has sentenced four men to death by hanging after convicting them over a 2022 attack on a Catholic church in Owo. The shooting and bombing at St. Francis Xavier Catholic Church left more than 40 dead and 100 wounded. The assault was one of the deadliest attacks on place of worship in Nigeria. According to court filings, the men allegedly joined the East African militant group Al-Shabaab in 2021 and plotted attacks at other locations, including a public school in central Nigeria and an area near a mosque about 30 kilometers from Owo. Al-Shabaab did not claim responsibility for the June 2022 church attack, and its operational presence in Nigeria remains unverified. The court found the four men guilty of all nine charges brought under the country's 2022 Terrorism Prevention and Prohibition Act. These ranged from joining a terrorist group to planning and carrying out the killings. A fifth defendant was acquitted due to insufficient evidence. The ruling is being seen as a test of Nigeria's ability to successfully prosecute terrorism cases as the country grapples with insurgencies and widespread insecurity. While the defense lawyer promised to appeal, the prosecutor hailed the ruling, saying justice has been served.
1: We are happy because justice has been served, justice has been done to the deceased who were murdered in cold blood. Justice has been done to their family members. Justice has been done to the whole community. Justice has been done to the society at large.
0: A fast-moving wildfire has scorched large swathes of southeastern Spain. The blaze forced evacuations and triggered a major emergency response amid growing concerns over extreme heat and fire risk. The blaze erupted near Los Garis in Spain and has already burned around 177 hectares of vegetation, according to regional authorities. Hundreds of firefighters, emergency responders, and military personnel have been deployed as crews to stop the flames from spreading through the regional park and nearby residential areas. Around 100 homes were evacuated as the fire advanced towards populated areas, while helicopters and waterbombing aircrafts joined ground teams battling the blaze. The wildfire comes as Spain grapples with unusually early heat. Temperatures in parts of Murcia climbed close to 39 degrees Celsius this week, while the country has just recorded its highest heat-related mortality for the month of May since records began in 2015. According to Spain's health ministry, at least 101 deaths in May were linked to high temperatures, which is more than three times the average for the month over the past decade.
2: This stark statistic forces us to realize that the problem is no longer simply that it is getting hotter. The problem is that the heat is arriving earlier. And when reaching earlier, our bodies have not yet acclimatized. And this is when we have the widespread perception that the risk does not yet exist.
0: Scientists have repeatedly warned that climate change is increasing the frequency and intensity of heat extremes, creating conditions that can make landscapes more vulnerable to fast-spreading wildfires. For Spain, the overlap of record heat and an active wildfire season is emerging weeks before the height of summer, which in turn raises concerns about what the months ahead could bring. A significant shift in global finance is underway. For the first time in modern history, gold has overtaken U.S. government bonds as the world's number one reserve asset. That is the finding of a new report from the European Central Bank. We decode that seismic shift and more in this next report. Take a look.

Gold now accounts for 27% of all global central bank reserve assets. That is up sharply from 20% just a year ago.

0: Sanctions and a growing desire to reduce exposure to dollar-denominated assets have all played a key role. The turning point came in 2022. After Russia's invasion of Ukraine, the US and its allies froze Russian dollar-based reserves. That alarmed governments worldwide. Many began asking how much of their national wealth sat in assets Washington could restrict and how to change that. ECB President Christine Lagarde addressed the trend directly. She noted, and I quote, "Geopolitical tensions continue to drive strong central bank demand for gold," unquote. The ECB also linked much of the change to gold's dramatic price rally. Bullion prices rose around 60% in 2025 alone. Central bank buying eased to 850 tons in 2025 after three consecutive years of net purchases above 1,000 tons. Key buyers included China, Poland, Turkey and India. In a surprising twist, the ECB identified stablecoin issuer Tether as the single largest gold buyer in 2025, acquiring more than 100 tons. A crypto company is now outbuying the world's major central banks in gold. Tether purchased 6.5 tons of gold in March quarter this year, bringing its total holdings to a record 132 tons. Over the last six quarters, Tether bought roughly 73 tons, nearly 50% more than China's central bank. In September quarter last year, Tether was the single largest gold buyer globally, bigger than any central bank. Why? Tether buys gold to diversify reserves, build resilience and back its stablecoin. With projected profits of $15 billion in 2025, analysts say Tether could add 50 to 60 tons per year without affecting operations. The new gold king isn't a country, it's stablecoin. Still, despite gold's rise, dollar-denominated assets overall still command the largest share of global reserves at 42%. The dollar remains dominant, but gold's ascent sends a clear message. The world is hedging its bets against the dollar. Business Bureau, WION, World is One.
1: Elon Musk's AI company, xAI, is facing a legal challenge in the United States over allegations that its Grok chatbot was used to create non-consensual deepfake sexualized images. According to court filings, four pseudonyms plaintiffs are seeking to keep their identities protected while pursuing the case against xAI. The claimants say they were targeted using Grok to generate explicit and sexualized deepfake images without their consent. One of the alleged cases involves images depicting a minor, raising serious concerns about child safety and online abuse. The plaintiffs say they are seeking anonymity due to fears of doxing, harassment, and further online abuse. However, xAI has moved to the court requesting that the individuals be forced to reveal their real names. The company argues that public identification is necessary for transparency in civil proceedings. But all the four pseudonyms claimants in the case, according to their legal filings on May 29th, would consider dropping out of the proceedings if their names had to be revealed. The lawsuit also alleges that Grok has been used to generate millions of sexualized images online, including content involving children. In January, use of the Musk-owned Grok chatbot caused global outrage, as scores of men used the generative AI system to create fake images of women undressed and in bikinis. The images, which were posted on X, also included sexualized images of apparent children. Analysis from the Center for Countering Digital Hate has claimed Grok was used to create around 3 million sexualized images over just 11 days, with 23,000 of those potentially including children.

0: The Dalai Lama was presented with his Grammy Award at his residence in Dharamshala. In a special ceremony led by Sarod Maestro Ustad Amjad Ali Khan, Aman Ali Bangash, Ayan Ali Bangash and Kabir Gil Sehgal. Earlier this year, he was honored for the Best Audiobook Narration and Storytelling Recording category, the album for Meditations. The reflections of His Holiness the Dalai Lama combine the Dalai Lama's reflections on oneness of humanity with Indian classical music. Indian actor Aamir Khan is reportedly set to tie the knot with his partner Gauri Spratt in a private ceremony on July 5th in Mumbai. Spratt was introduced to the media and fans in 2025 at Khan's 60th birthday party. Immediate family members and close friends are expected to attend the intimate wedding. The final action-packed trailer for Supergirl is out ahead of its June 26th theatrical release. The latest trailer features a flashback cameo from David Consuet's Superman gifting Kara her vibrant suit. Fans also get extended looks at Jason Momoa making his debut as the intergalactic bounty hunter Lobo.
1: Every corner of the galaxy must be defended.
0: Charles Leclerc has agreed a new long-term contract with Ferrari. The deal comes just ahead of his home Grand Prix in Monaco this weekend. Ferrari did not specify the duration of his new contract, but said that Leclerc would continue for the coming seasons in the championship. Leclerc joined the Ferrari Academy in 2016. He won the Formula 2 title in 2017 and made his F1 debut in 2018 with Sauber. The 28-year-old has competed in 155 races for the Italian team since joining in 2019. He is the team's second most capped Formula One driver and also ranks second for pole positions with 27 behind only Michael Schumacher. Leclerc has won 8 races and he's currently third in the Drivers' Championship. Expressing his happiness in statement, Leclerc said, and I quote, "Being a Ferrari driver is a dream, but it's also a responsibility I never take for granted. I'll continue to give absolutely everything I have to bring this team back to where it belongs, at the very top." Unquote. The European leg of the 2026 Formula One season begins in Monaco, and few drivers know the streets better than local boy Leclerc. In the past 6 years, he has qualified on pole 3 times, been second on the grid twice and third once. Leclerc has already claimed 2 podiums this season, finishing third in Australia and Japan, and he will be aiming to secure his first victory of 2026 on home soil. A win would also hand Ferrari its first race win since 2024. Pastry chefs in Madrid and local officials unveiled a new dessert to mark Poplio's upcoming visit to the Spanish capital. The sweet, named Cor Unum or One Heart, is coated in white chocolate and decorated with yellow lines and the Vatican coat of arms. Poplio will visit Spain from June 6th to 12th. Take a look.

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We are honoring Madrid's produce and their quality. It's covered in white chocolate to make the Vatican flag's colors be the most eye-grabbing element.

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6: Where darkness hides behind every corner. Where the truth is stranger than fiction. A show that dives deep into the stories which shock and mystify. The victims, the accused, and the sinister plot. Prime Crime is your front row seat to darkness.
7: From the bustling trading floors of Wall Street to the vibrant exchanges of Asian stock markets, WeOn breaks it down for you to make sense of what's happening. 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

0: Welcome back. Thank you for staying with us. You're watching We On World is One. This is South India, a daily dynamic show that captures the pulse of southern states by blending stories of the day, breaking alerts and cultural events. Hello and welcome to the show. I'm Kripa. Let's get started. A top focus at this hour, TVK President and Tamil Nadu Chief Minister Vijay has announced that the party has allocated the lone Rajya Sabha seat from Tamil Nadu to its ally, the Congress. The by-election for the seat is scheduled to be held on June 18th. The TVK's decision to give up the chance to send its first member to the Rajya Sabha and instead back the Congress for the lone seat, it came as a surprise to many within the ruling party. Despite having only five MLAs in the Tamil Nadu Assembly, the Congress was allotted the seat by TVK ahead of the June 18th by-poll. Vijay's announcement came shortly after a Congress delegation led by All India Congress Committee in charge for Tamil Nadu, Girish Chodankar, met him at the Secretariat in Chennai. The Congress delegation urged Vijay to allot the Rajya Sabha seat vacated by AIADMK leader Shivi Shanmugam's resignation to the party. Shanmugam resigned from the Rajya Sabha on May 7th after being elected as MLA from Vilupuram district in the recently concluded Tamil Nadu Assembly polls, and the tenure of this Rajya Sabha seat ends in June 2028. Ahead of the Assembly elections, the Congress had secured a Rajya Sabha seat as part of the DMK-led alliance. Its nominee, Christopher Tilak, was elected to the upper house, and a victory in the June 18th by-poll, it would raise the party's Rajya Sabha tally from Tamil Nadu to three, which is its strongest representation from the state in decades. Veteran leader and former union minister P. Chidambaram has been serving as a Rajya Sabha MP from Tamil Nadu since 2022. For more on this, WION's principal correspondent Siddharth MP has sent us this report from Chennai. Take a look.
1: Tamil Nadu's ruling party TVK had an opportunity to make its debut in the Rajya Sabha, the upper house of Indian Parliament. Instead, the party has chosen to allocate that seat to its close ally, the Congress Party. Already, the Congress Party, which has only five MLAs in Tamil Nadu, has got two ministerial berths in the Tamil Nadu cabinet led by Chief Minister Vijay. In fact, this is as part of a power-sharing pact. And now, courtesy of the TVK, the Congress Party will also increase its tally in the upper house of Indian Parliament. It's highly likely that Congress leader Praveen Chakravarti, who's been pushing for an alliance with the TVK pre-poll, is likely to get the Rajya Sabha post. Let's remember the fact that Vijay's government has also now bagged its first investment deal. This is a deal by the company L&T. They've expressed interest to invest more than 18,000 crores or $2 billion in Tamil Nadu. So this is as part of multiple projects. One is to expand their existing shipyard at Kattupalli. The other is for an electronics manufacturing unit in Coimbatore. And then one is to expand a data center facility. Overall, these investments, when they fructify, are expected to bring in above 8,000 jobs. From Chennai, Siddharth MP, We On World is One.
0: The newly elected United Democratic Front government in Kerala has tabled a white paper on its finances in the State Assembly. The report paints a grim picture of the state's finances, raising concerns over Kerala's long-term fiscal sustainability. According to the report, Kerala's total public debt has surged to 5.07 lakh crore rupees, while pending liabilities stand at 48,733 crore rupees. While this includes unpaid DNS allowance and DNS relief arrears owed to government employees and pensioners. The finding highlights the severe strain on Kerala's finances, with little room left for fresh spending. The white paper says nearly 77% of the state's revenue is currently being spent on salaries, pensions and interest payments. The report also raises concerns over Kerala's development spending. It notes that despite recording one of the highest fiscal deficits in the country, the state's capital expenditure remains among the lowest. Now, just for context, a financial white paper tabled in the Assembly is not a political document, but a fact-based assessment of Kerala's fiscal position inherited by the new government. We get you more on this with our correspondent Vinoy Krishnan, who has sent us this report.
2: The white paper released by the UDF government reveals that the state is under a massive financial burden. The total debt liability stands at Rs 5.07 lakh crore. The KIFBI's loan repayment amounts to Rs 21,000 crores. As much as 77% of the total revenue of the state is consumed by liabilities like salary, pension and interest. The government will also have to take over the DADR arrears worth Rs 48,733 due to state pensioners and employees. The treasury crisis is severe. In short, the white paper clearly states that the state is not in a good financial position to move forward with its projects. R. Binoy Krishnan reporting for Beyond from Thiruvananthapuram.
0: The famed Tirumala Laddu recorded its highest ever monthly sales in the month of May, with devotees purchasing a staggering 1.21 crore Laddus last month alone. This marks the highest monthly sales ever recorded at Lord Venkateshwar, a temple in Andhra Pradesh. The figure marks a steady rise from over 1 crore Laddus sold in May 2024 and 1.1 crore in May 2025, reflecting a surge in pilgrim footfall at the Tirumala Shrine. Over the 2025-26 financial year, TTD distributed a record 13.95 crore Laddus, generating more than 567 crore rupees in revenue. Behind this sacred prasadam is a vast 24/7 operation at the temple's kitchen, where age-old traditions and modern technology both come together to produce lakhs of Laddus daily and meet soaring pilgrim demand. The globally acclaimed Laddu with a geographical indication tag is backed by a food security license and is produced under stringent quality control measures. In 2024, however, these Laddus were embroiled in a major controversy after Andhra Pradesh Chief Minister N. Chandrababu Naidu alleged the use of animal fats in the production of these Laddus. A subsequent CBI-led probe revealed massive administrative corruption and the widespread use of adulterated ghee disguised with chemical substitutes. However, the presence of animal fats in these sweets were ruled out by the agency. Our correspondent Sri Charan Sharma has sent us more details with this report.
3: The Tirumala Tirupati Devasthanam has recorded its highest ever Srivari Laddu sales, with the devotees purchasing 1.21 crore Laddus in May month. Remember, these are the same Laddus which were embroiled in a major controversy in 2024 over allegations that they were prepared with adulterated ghee or animal fat. In the 2025-26 financial year, nearly 13.95 crore Laddus were distributed, generating over 567 crore in revenue. To keep pace with the demand, Tirumala Tirupati Devasthanam produces up to 4.5 lakh Laddu daily, consuming nearly 68 tons of ingredients every day. Sri Charan reporting Beyond, World is One, Hyderabad.
0: Some news from the world of entertainment from the South Indian industry now. Allu Arjun and director Atlee's ambitious sci-fi thriller Raka is gearing up for a crucial phase of production. The team is set to begin a major shooting schedule in mid-June, with several key sequences expected to be filmed over the coming weeks. The upcoming schedule is expected to bring together lead stars Allu Arjun and Deepika Padukone, along with Jim Sarv, Femina George and other prominent cast members. According to reports, the team will focus on some of the film's most important and technically challenging portions during this leg of the shoot. The makers are aiming to wrap up a significant chunk of the film's complex sequences in this schedule. Several dramatic scenes involving the principal cast are also expected to be completed. Helping the production move ahead at a steady pace, interestingly, the team has chosen to tackle the visual effects intensive portions first. Extensive pre-production work on the CGI elements has reportedly been underway for over a year, and the strategy is expected to streamline the remaining shoot and post-production process. Meanwhile, reports also suggest the makers have sought copyright protection for aspects associated with Allu Arjun's character in the film. While details remain under wraps, the move is said to be aimed at safeguarding elements that are linked to the actor's on-screen persona from commercial misuse. The film's first look poster unveiled on Allu Arjun's birthday. It sparked massive curiosity among fans, featuring the actor with coal-lined eyes, a rugged grey beard and a strikingly intense look. The poster offered a glimpse into the film's intriguing world. While an official release date is yet to be announced, Raka is currently expected to hit theatres next year.

0: Washington has fired a fresh trade salvo, and this time the target is not just one country, it is 60 economies all at once. The United States Trade Representative, or USTR, has now proposed additional tariffs on 60 countries. The charge? Failing to enforce prohibitions on imports made with forced labor. The list reads like a WHO's who of global trade. India, China, Japan, Australia, Israel, South Korea, Saudi Arabia, the UAE, the UK, Russia, and more. But not all countries face the same penalty. Six economies, including Canada and the European Union, face a lower duty of 10%. They have existing reciprocal trade agreements or partial forced labor regimes in place. The remaining 54 economies, including India, face a steeper 12.5% additional duty. Now, why does this matter? This is the Trump administration's workaround. The U.S. Supreme Court struck down Trump's global tariffs as illegal in February. Since then, Washington has been hunting for legal tools to reimpose trade pressure. Section 301 of the 1974 Trade Act is that tool. The timing is awkward for India and the United States. U.S. negotiators are currently in New Delhi holding talks to finalize a bilateral trade agreement. Now, India has denied the forced labor allegations and asked the U.S. to drop the investigation. The country prefers to address the matter through bilateral trade negotiations instead. Despite court rulings challenging U.S. tariffs, Oxford Economics say the effective tariff rate holds at 9.3%. The research said expiring Section 122 tariffs will largely be replaced by Section 301 measures. The bottom line, Washington's trade wall stays intact. The effective rate is expected to remain near 10%. Australia calls America's reasoning for tariffs as unjustified. Aussie Prime Minister Albanese claimed there was an ideological break as well. He said the Trump administration has abandoned a decades-long understanding that tariffs hurt the country imposing them. In a separate tariff-related talks, Washington's proposal has drawn a sharp response from Brazil's president. He criticized Washington's proposed 25% tariff on many Brazilian imports, saying the move came before trade talks were finished. The message is clear. Latin America's largest economy is not backing down and look to other trading partners if tensions persist. A fresh fault line is now opening in U.S.-Brazil trade relations.
1: We cannot accept the treatment the U.S. gave Brazil this week. It's unacceptable.
0: In South Korea, President Lee Jae-myung's ruling Democratic Party has swept majority of seats nationwide in the local elections. However, the party lost the crucial Seoul mayoral race amid controversy over ballot shortages in the capital. According to the National Election Commission, the Democratic Party won 12 of the 16 mayoral and provincial gubernatorial posts up for grabs, including Pusan, a traditionally conservative stronghold, while the PPP won 4, including the Seoul mayoral race.

0: The largest city is a symbolic setback for President Lee, despite his party's broader gains nationwide.
1: You have kept Seoul as democracy's last safeguard, ensuring that South Korea does not tilt completely to one side. Through your actions, you have made it unmistakably clear that no power stands above the law and no regime stands above the people. To the citizens who, in the name of Seoul, have preserved the balance of democracy, I offer my deepest respect and gratitude.
0: The vote was marred by ballot shortages at more than a dozen polling stations in Seoul. Some voters waited hours, while others left without casting their votes. The National Election Commission extended voting at affected sites and later apologized, promising a full investigation. It said the incidents did not constitute grounds for delaying the election or holding a rerun. The Democratic Party already controlled both the presidency and the National Assembly, and despite the setback in Seoul, analysts say the Democratic Party's nationwide victories demonstrate that President Lee continues to enjoy substantial public support. While the outcome in the capital underscores significant challenges that lie ahead for his administration. Tropical storm Jiangmi is carving a destructive path across Japan, triggering landslides, cutting power and disrupting travel as it reached the capital, Tokyo. One of the storm's most dramatic impacts unfolded in Shizuoka Prefecture, where a rain-triggered mudslide buried part of the scenic Izu-Kyoku railway line. The slide also damaged nearby utility infrastructure, adding to a growing list of weather-related disruptions. Jiangmi has already knocked out electricity to nearly 60,000 households, while authorities continue to receive reports of flooding, fallen trees, landslides and storm debris across a broad swathe of the country. Weather officials say Jiangmi continues to pack powerful winds and intense rainfall as it affects the greater Tokyo area. The storm's reach has prompted evacuation advisories for hundreds of thousands of residents across 8 prefectures. And all these are in southwestern, central, and eastern Japan. As Jiangmi tracked northeast on Wednesday, forecasters warned that parts of Japan's Pacific coast could face life-threatening flooding and other weather-related disasters. The storm has also wreaked havoc on transportation networks. At Tokyo's Haneda Airport, passengers faced long delays and cancellations after airlines, including Japan Airlines and All Nippon Airways, scrapped nearly 900 domestic and international flights. With flood warnings in place, rail disruptions mounting, and communities already dealing with landslides and power cuts, authorities are urging residents to remain alert as the storm pushes across some of Japan's most densely populated regions. The center has unveiled an ambitious new plan to take some of the dirtiest vehicles off Delhi NCR's roads, betting on cleaner trucks, buses and electric vehicles to tackle the region's chronic air pollution crisis. The Union Cabinet has approved a 9,585 crore rupees incentive scheme. It is aimed at replacing aging commercial vehicles with cleaner alternatives across Delhi, Haryana, Rajasthan and Uttar Pradesh. The program targets more than 2 lakh vehicle owners, including nearly 1.91 lakh truck owners and over 16,000 bus operators. Now, under the scheme, owners of BS4 and older vehicles will be encouraged to replace them with BS6 compliant or electric vehicles. BS3 and older vehicles must be scrapped at authorized facilities, while BS4 vehicles can either be scrapped or sold outside the NCR before owners purchase cleaner replacements within the region. To speed up the transition, the government is offering a package of incentives, including 5 years of interest subsidy on vehicle loans, monthly

fuel vouchers worth up to ₹4,800 and additional benefits for electric vehicle purchases. The government says the transport sector remains one of the biggest contributors to Delhi NCR's air pollution burden. Studies have found that while trucks and buses make up only a small share of the vehicle fleet, they account for a disproportionately large share of harmful particulate emissions. Officials say replacing older commercial vehicles with cleaner technologies could significantly cut pollution levels, particularly during winter when air quality in the capital region routinely plunges into hazardous territory. The entire program will operate through a digital platform designed to verify eligibility, process benefits, and track pollution reduction outcomes in real time. Indian wearable tech company UltraHuman has disclosed a cybersecurity breach after hackers gained unauthorized access to customer wellness data through stolen employee credentials. According to the company, the incident occurred in March and involved a system used for internal analytics. The attackers accessed the system after obtaining login credentials from an employee's malware-infected laptop. UltraHuman said it detected the breach within hours, took the affected system offline, and revoked access to contain the incident. The company estimates that around 0.1% of its users were impacted. Based on its reported user base, that could mean wellness data belonging to hundreds of customers were accessed. UltraHuman did not disclose the exact number of people affected or specify what type of wellness data was exposed. However, the company said no passwords, payment information, production systems, or smart ring devices were compromised. UltraHuman added that the attacker had read-only access to the affected system. The company said it is notifying regulators and has informed affected customers after completing an internal review of the incident. Aditya Dhar's espionage epic Dhurandhar 2 The Revenge makes its highly anticipated digital debut today. Since March 2026, the Ranveer Singh starrer has not just broken box office records. It has actively rewired how Indian blockbusters are made, marketed and consumed globally. For decades, the standard Indian cinematic hero was an unblemished paragon of virtue. Dhurandhar 2 violently dismantles that trope. Ranveer Singh's portrayal of an undercover operative deeply embedded in Karachi's criminal underworld, it showcases a protagonist who sacrifices his own humanity to achieve his mission to dismantle Pakistan's terror network. Fans witness several moments when the hero essentially becomes a monster. Like his predecessor, Dhurandhar 2 was banned across all Gulf Cooperation Council countries due to its geopolitical narrative. But the ban only fueled the fire. Ironically, a film focused on taking down Pakistani crime syndicates became a viral talking point within Pakistan itself. Dhurandhar 2 also cements a radical new business model. Shot back-to-back over an intense production schedule, the creators opted for a remarkably short gap between the two releases. Instead of making audiences wait 3 to 4 years for a sequel, this strategy hijacked the cultural conversation, keeping the conversation fresh in the public's mind. The short window ensured that the hype from the first installment rolled seamlessly into the second. Aditya Dhar's strategy was a masterclass in audience retention that rival studios are now scrambling to adopt. The movie, which was built on a combined budget of roughly $30 million, with a duology, has earned a whopping $360 million. What makes this milestone significant is that it was achieved without pandering to Western storytelling templates. Dhurandhar, it tells India's version of the story. The franchise is deeply rooted in national trauma, local geopolitics, and cultural ethos. The $360 million gross proves that hyper-local, emotionally charged Indian narratives possess immense global commercial power. As Dhurandhar 2 The Revenge begins streaming today, it stands as more than just an action thriller. It is a blueprint for the future of the modern Indian blockbuster.

0: where darkness hides behind every corner. Where the truth is stranger than fiction. A show that dives deep into the stories which shock and mystify. The victims, the accused, and the sinister plot. Prime Crime is your front row seat to darkness.
1: Campaigns, elections, alliances, controversies, and power play. 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
0: 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WeOn World is one. From the bustling trading floors of Wall Street to the vibrant exchanges of Asian stock markets, WeOn breaks it down for you to make sense of what's happening. As we reveal the key factors behind events, strategic battles, and the game-changing business decisions that shape the world. We bring you all of this and more on World Business Watch.
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4: 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Climate Tracker on WeOn World is One.
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0: In-depth coverage of global issues broken down into facts, figures, and simple words. Backed with

Hello and welcome. You're watching Beyond World is One. My name is Mohammed Saleh and these are the headlines. Russia says that Europe is arming itself to the teeth, fueling and also provoking the conflict on the European continent. It has accused the NATO military alliance of seeking to tighten its grip over the Balkans.

Lebanon's President Joseph Aoun has said that a ceasefire between Lebanon and Israel could come into force within 24 hours of all concerned parties approving it. He's also asserted that the deal was announced in Washington last chance for a comprehensive Israeli truce. Now, the head of the Al-Quds Force, the foreign arm of Iran's Islamic Revolutionary Guards, Ismail Khani, has said that Israel must pull back from its current front lines in Lebanon, where it is fighting inside the Lebanese territory. The American War Secretary Pete Hegseth has said that there is a rightful alarm across the Pacific region over China's military buildup. He also goes on to state that Washington does not seek a needless confrontation in the region.

The British Prime Minister Keir Starmer accuses the American tech tycoon Elon Musk of trying to whip up a division within Britain following anger over the police handling of the murder of a white student by a Sikh man.

And Beijing says that it has barred a group of New Zealand lawmakers from entering into China after they visited officials in Taiwan in the month of May. The Chinese Foreign Ministry has said that overstepping the boundary on the Taiwan question will inevitably come at a price. And heavy rain and intense thunderstorms lashed parts of Delhi NCR, bring some respite from days of scorching heat. The Indian Meteorological Department has issued a yellow alert for 2 days as the skies have turned grey.

The South Korean won trades at a 17-year low against the American dollar. It weakens past the Turkish lira as the elevated crude oil prices weigh in on the currency.

All right, so let's start with the big story that we're tracking on Vyond at this hour. The Israeli Defense Minister Israel Katz has said that a ceasefire agreement with Lebanon grants the military the freedom to strike Beirut if Hezbollah attacks Israeli communities, while also clearing that operations by the Israelis in southern Lebanon will continue. Lebanon state-run national news agency, the NNA, has reported drone strikes along roads at several southern locations, with at least one causing casualties.

And earlier, the Israeli military had said that air raid sirens were sounded over northern Israel, with one incident involving some kind of a suspicious aerial target that was resolved, while another incident was found to be a false alarm. On Wednesday, Israel and Lebanon agreed to implement a ceasefire following negotiations in Washington aimed at ending the war that flared up alongside the American and the Israeli war on Iran. According to a joint statement released by the United States, the ceasefire is contingent on a complete cessation of fire from Hezbollah. The two sides that do not have formal diplomatic relations have also agreed to create pilot zones in which the Lebanese armed forces will take exclusive control of the territory to the exclusion of all non-state actors. The statement says that the two sides have agreed to reconvene for more talks on the 22nd of June with a view towards reaching a more comprehensive agreement. Israel and Lebanon had previously agreed to a cessation of

0: hostilities in the month of April that was later extended into May. However, the Israelis continued carrying out attacks inside of Lebanon, pushing the Lebanese civilians north of the Zahrani River. Remember, more than 1.2 Lebanese people have been forced to flee from their homes. And despite the fact that there was a ceasefire that was announced, the Israeli bombing continued immediately afterwards. Iran's Foreign Minister Abbas Araghchi has warned that any attack on Beirut will trigger a full-scale resumption of the West Asia war. Abbas Araghchi has said that Iran's armed forces are ready to strike Israel if it attacks the Lebanese capital. His statement has followed the American President Donald Trump's remarks to reporters in which he had expressed his desire to have separate talks on the conflict in Lebanon and also on the war that he started with Iran.
1: We actually spoke with Hezbollah for the first time ever. We didn't know they spoke. And they agreed yesterday they're not going to shoot. Israel's not going to shoot. We're just going to see. But I'd like to separate it. I'd like to have a separate thing because it is separate.
0: And we earlier spoke with Mr. Elijah Magnier, who is a veteran war correspondent and an analyst, who joined us live from Paris. Listening to what he had to say.
2: It is not, Hezbollah will not accept, because there is no deal so far. It is just an agreement between the Israeli and the Lebanese that Hezbollah will stop firing, but not Israel. That Israel will, according to the State Department communique that was issued, the Israelis will make sure that Hezbollah can no longer reproduce itself or rearm itself or start again its presence. We're talking about 30% of the Lebanese population. We're not talking about few militants that one can remove and ship outside the country. Hezbollah has an embedded sovereignty, has a social network. It is part of the Lebanese population, and the Lebanese government cannot impose on one of the largest part of the population to deliver its weapon.
0: Now, following the Ukrainian strikes deep inside Russia, Moscow has warned Western nations that it is prepared to use the nuclear option if the West attempts to invade into Russian territory. Russia's Deputy Foreign Minister Sergei Ryabkov has said that an attack on Russia's territorial integrity could lead to a nuclear response in the worst-case scenario. He further added that Moscow's adversary should not test Russia's resolve in defending itself with all the means at its disposal. Speaking of the sidelines of St. Petersburg International Economic Forum, Ryabkov said that Russia will continue with its special operation in Ukraine as long as necessary, signaling that the intensified attacks on Ukraine will continue in the days to come. The American Secretary of State Marco Rubio has also warned of a growing escalation risk as the Ukrainian military is becoming more adept at striking targets deep inside the Russian territory.
3: One dynamic that's changed in the last few months is Ukraine has become increasingly effective at conducting long-range strikes deep into Russia and deep against critical nodes of the Russian economy. And I think one of the things that reminds us of why it's important to try to bring this war to an end if we can, because the risk of escalation is real, more real than it was 2 years ago.
0: And on the ground, Ukraine continues to hit back, responding to a wave of recent intense strikes by Russia. In the latest, 3 people have been killed and 7 others injured in a Ukrainian strike in the Russian-occupied part of Crimea. Russia has also accused Ukraine of killing 8 civilians and wounding 11 more in a drone attack on a passenger bus in a Russia-controlled part of the Donetsk region in eastern Ukraine. Now, this is the moment when the drone hit a passenger bus that led to a large explosion. And on Wednesday, the Ukrainian drones hit an oil complex and military base in St. Petersburg as ministers and officials gathered for a flagship economic forum in the city. Ukrainian President Volodymyr Zelensky, in fact, called the strikes a fair retaliation for Russia's bombardment of Ukraine. Meanwhile, EU's foreign policy chief, Kaya Kallas, has said that Ukrainian drone strikes inside Russia are causing a bit of panic for Kremlin as Moscow has responded with increased attacks in Kiev.
4: it clearly shows

0: Also panic on Russian side. Why they are increasing the terrorist attacks that they're doing in Ukraine is because they don't know what to do with these things. Why they have turned off the internet and all this access to information for the regular Russians is because, you know, otherwise they would also see what is going on. And that is, of course, posing some very serious questions to Putin and its regime.
1: Furthermore, in a major boost to Ukraine, the EU has agreed to move Ukraine to the next stage of its membership bid. As diplomats have said, that Hungary has signaled that it is dropping its long-standing veto against Kiev. Since Orbán's ouster in April, Hungary's new Prime Minister Peter Magyar has suggested that he'll be happy to move forward on Ukraine's accession. The American Secretary of State, Marco Rubio, has faced some pretty tough questions from lawmakers over why the proposed $14 billion arms sale to Taiwan was delayed. Rubio asserted that the deal still remains under review. Now, Rubio was in fact asked about the pause by the Democratic Representative Jim Acosta of California during a hearing of the House Committee on Foreign Affairs. Defending Trump's foreign policy, he stressed that the U.S. is committed to Taiwan's defense.
2: We have a deal, this is, I think, a good example. You've not granted final approval on $14 billion arms deal for Taiwan, which I want to emphasize was a sale, not a gift. Do you think that protecting Taiwan is still important?
3: It is. We had an $11 billion sale, the single largest in history, just in December.
2: But it's not a gift, it's a sale, and why are we withholding? Why are we withholding the $14 billion?
3: We're not withholding. It's just under review still. It has, but we just executed one in December, which was more than Biden did in 4 years.
1: When questioned about Trump's actions, Rubio, who was appearing at back-to-back meetings in the Congress, told the Senate Foreign Relations Committee that the deal was not paused because of the Chinese pressure. And earlier, the acting U.S. Naval Secretary Hong Chau was asked the same question at a congressional hearing. He claimed that $14 billion deal to Taiwan was paused to ensure the American military had sufficient munitions for its Iran operations. However, contradicting his statement, Pentagon's chief Pete Hegseth at the Shangri-La Dialogue, a security forum in Singapore last week, said that the U.S. is in a good place on arms stocks and future production rates. China has reiterated its opposition to any military ties between the United States and Taiwan. It has criticized efforts to deepen the U.S.-Taiwan defense cooperation, including discussions on building a defense technology partnership in the Indo-Pacific region. Meanwhile, Taiwan's Ministry of National Defense has in fact reported a surge of Chinese military activity around its territory. It has said that it has detected about 32 sorties of People's Liberation Army aircraft, 10 People's Liberation Army naval vessels and 5 official Chinese ships operating around the island as of 6 a.m. local time. According to the ministry, 25 of the aircraft had crossed the median line of the Taiwan Strait and had entered into Taiwan's northern, central and southwestern and eastern air defense identification zone. Taiwan further said that its armed forces were closely monitoring the activity and responded accordingly. North Korean leader Kim Jong-un has vowed an exponential increase in nuclear military capabilities. The state media has reported that Kim made the remarks during his visit to the newly inaugurated nuclear materials production factory. Now, Kim noted an ambitious future plan that was designed to beef up North Korea's nuclear forces at an exponential rate. North Korea has denied pressure from the United States. It insists that it will not give up its nuclear arsenal and has described its path as irreversible while at the reported facility on Wednesday. Kim also said that the weapons-grade nuclear materials production capacity had more than doubled in the last 5 years. Now, the country has conducted 8 missile tests this year, and analysts say that it may reflect Pyongyang's efforts to take advantage of eroding international norms to cement the nuclear status. North Korea is believed to operate uranium enrichment facilities at least 3 sites. That is Yongbyon, Kangson, and Kuswong. Although North Korea did not disclose the location of the facility that Kim visited. And analysts have said that the facility was likely the newly completed uranium enrichment plant at Yongbyong. And Yang Mujin, the former president of the University of North Korean Studies, said that if the site is indeed verified to be at Yongbyon, then it would also serve as a for propaganda purposes.

0: All right, let's now get you some updates that are just coming in from Russia, where Maria Zakharova, the spokesperson for Russia's foreign ministry, has accused the European nations of increasing their military capabilities and also fostering unrest across the European continent. Russia has said that Europe is arming itself to the teeth, fueling and also provoking conflict on the continent. Speaking on Platinum Wolf military drills in Serbia, Moscow has said that NATO is seeking to tighten its grip over the Balkans. And this comes as several European countries are ramping up their defense expenditure in reaction to Russia's ongoing military engagement in Ukraine and the perceived threat to the NATO member nations. Russia has further said that NATO is coiling around Serbia like a boa constrictor. In the latest, Russia's newest Yasin M submarine conducted drills beyond 200 kilometers near NATO's Arctic flank. And the exercise reportedly took place in the Arctic waters bordering NATO member Norway, close to NATO's northern maritime frontier. On Wednesday, Russia warned of possible nuclear response if territorial integrity is threatened. Meanwhile, Putin's advisor Kirill Dmitriev has said that Russia will have contact with the U.S. Steve Witkoff and Jared Kushner this week. Germany has blamed Russia for failing to secure a seat at the United Nations Security Council. This comes after the country's foreign minister alleged that Russia is actually stirring up the opposition's sentiment against Germany. After losing the vote, Germany's foreign minister, Johann Waterfall, called the outcome a real disappointment. Waterfall said that Germany's leading role in rallying support for Ukraine and also its close relations with Israel might have cost them a seat at the UNSC.
1: Germany, too, was ready to contribute substantially to the work of the Security Council in the next 2 years. We put a good offer on the table. Obviously, the result is a real disappointment. It's a bitter defeat. There's our rocket-solid support for Ukraine. It also may have cost us votes that Germany must always assume a special responsibility for Israel with regard to the Middle East conflict.
0: The German foreign minister said that they have taken a clear stance in certain issues, and these are positions that not all member states share. Waterfall added that it is no secret that Russia has stirred up sentiment against Germany.
2: We gave it our all. And yes, we have always taken a clear stance on certain issues. And these are positions that not all member states always share. There's our unwavering support for Ukraine, the fact that Russia doesn't want such a voice at the Security Council table and has also stirred up sentiment against us. That's no secret.
0: And following this, the German Chancellor Friedrich Merz said that the result does not alter the task that they face at the United Nations. Merz further added that Germany will remain as a reliable pillar of the multilateral system. However, the German opposition party, the Greens, lambasted both Merz and the German foreign minister. They also called the defeat as embarrassing. Similarly, the far-right alternative to Germany, AfD, called the defeat as the result of years of ideologically blinkered and unrealistic foreign policy. And early on Wednesday, Germany in fact failed to secure a seat at the United Nations Security Council. For the first time, Germany was competing for the remaining two seats in Western Europe with Austria and Portugal. Both Austria and Portugal won the seats by winning more votes than Germany did. In a secret ballot that was cast by the General Assembly for the European seats, Portugal and Austria received 134 and 131 votes respectively, while Germany, on the other hand, managed to receive just 104 votes. The World Health Organization has acknowledged that the Ebola outbreak in Eastern Democratic Republic of Congo has a big head start, but has also warned that the response is still struggling to catch up. The current outbreak, the 17th to have hit the

0: Democratic Republic of Congo that was declared on the 15th of May has since spread to at least three provinces. And so far, Ebola has been confirmed to have infected as many as about 359 people, including 61 who have died. And officials warn that the true numbers could actually be much, much higher, as the virus spread undetected before being identified, complicating the response efforts. The WHO's director, Tedros Adhanom Ghebreyesus, after visiting the epicenter of Ebola outbreak in the Ituri province in DR Congo, said that despite the progress that was being made, insecurity, population displacement and limited testing remain some major challenges. And according to the WHO, contact tracing coverage is currently around just 45% of the known cases, well below the level to contain transmission.
1: The outbreak had a big head start, and we're still behind, but under the leadership of the government of DRC, we're catching up.
0: The WHO chief also stressed that while WHO recommends exit screening at airports, ports and border crossings in affected countries to prevent the spread of the virus, broader travel limits were simply unhelpful.
1: Blanket travel restrictions imposed by some countries are disrupting supply chains and hindering the response. WHO recommends exit screening at airports, ports and border crossings to prevent the exportation of cases and contacts. We ask countries that have imposed blanket travel restrictions to lift them.
0: An official say that no vaccine or approved treatment exists for Bundibuyo, the rare strain behind the outbreak. Ebola has killed more than 15,000 people in Africa in the past 50 years. 15 cases, including one death, have been reported in neighboring Uganda, including a case involving a Congolese resident who had traveled via the United Arab Emirates. And according to the WHO response director in the region, more than 1,400 tests have been conducted, and scaling up decentralized testing across five locations can enable up to 1,000 tests per day. Meta has lost its legal challenge against the European Union's decision to label its messenger app a digital gatekeeper. Now, the gatekeeper label has come with some stricter compliance rules under the EU's Digital Markets Act, including requirements to ensure fairer competition and a greater choice for users. And Europe's second highest court upheld the European Commission's decision to designate Messenger as a gatekeeper. The Commission said that the app serves as an important gateway for businesses to reach users. And the judges said that the Commission did not make an error in concluding that the Messenger should play such a role. The gatekeeper status triggers a range of obligations under the Digital Markets Act, including measures designed to promote fairer competition and greater choice for users. The landmark EU law was introduced to curb the power of big tech companies and also create a more level playing field for rivals. However, the court has sided with Meta on a separate challenge involving its marketplace platform. Judges annulled the Commission's gatekeeper designation for Marketplace, saying that regulators had not sufficiently explained their reasoning. The decision is largely symbolic, after the Commission in fact removed the Marketplace's gatekeeper status last year when it fell below the required user threshold. Meta welcomed the court's ruling on Marketplace and said that it is reviewing the judgment on Messenger before deciding its next steps. The company still has the option to appeal the ruling to the Court of Justice of the European Union, the bloc's highest court.

0: The Soma Namoi, a spectacular samurai horse festival with a history spanning over 1,000 years, has survived wars, earthquakes, and even a nuclear disaster. But now it faces modern-day threat of climate change. Rising temperatures are now forcing the organizers to move the iconic event to late May to protect the riders, horses, and the spectators. We'll leave you with these images. Thanks for watching.
1: 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As we reveal the key factors behind events, strategic battles, and the game-changing business decisions that shape the world. We bring you all of this and more on World Business Watch.
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6: Where darkness hides behind every corner. Where the truth is stranger than fiction. A show that dives deep into the stories which shock and mystify. The victims, the accused, and the sinister float. Prime Crime is your front row seat to darkness.
7: Campaigns, elections, alliances, controversies, and power play. 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A dedicated show with varied perspectives, expert take, citizens' voices, detailed ground reports, and in-depth coverage from political corridors of the world. This is Race to Power.

Hello and welcome. You're watching Beyond World is One. My name is Mohammed Saleh. This is our special show, Beyond Business Insights, and this is what is making headlines in the world of business. The Indian markets closed flat after pairing their intraday gains. The Nifty fails to hold the 23,500 levels, while the Sensex fails to close above 74,500.

The South Korean won trades at a 17-year low against the US dollar. It weakens past the Turkish lira as elevated crude oil prices weigh in on the currency.

and crude oil slides by around 2% as Israel and Lebanon ceasefire raises hopes of a larger Iran-US deal. Brent now trades at around $96 a barrel, and the US oil trades at around $94 a barrel.

And gold and other precious metals gain as easing crude oil prices lower demand for the dollar. Bullion trades around the psychological level of $4,500 per ounce. Platinum leads the gains and is up by nearly 1%.

And Bitcoin and the broader crypto markets face selling pressure. The OG token dips below the $63,000 mark, while Ethereum falls below $1,800.

The United States and India are nearing the final stages of a long-anticipated bilateral trade agreement, with officials indicating that a deal could be concluded within weeks. The American Secretary of State Marco Rubio has told the House Foreign Affairs Committee that the negotiations were in the final stretch, signaling renewed momentum in economic ties between the two nations. The proposed agreement also builds on earlier frameworks developed during the Trump administration, but has come after a period of friction over issues such as tariffs and India's continued purchase of Russian oil. Now, despite these challenges, both Washington and New Delhi appear aligned in their intent to finalize a comprehensive trade pact that strengthens economic cooperation, and Rubio has highlighted India's growing importance as a strategic partner in the Indo-Pacific, noting that trade discussions are part of a broader deepening of ties. He also highlighted the evolving role of the Quad Alliance is increasingly focused on tangible initiatives. Another key pillar of cooperation is in critical minerals and rare earths. Rubio has pointed to a recent ministerial involving over 30 countries aimed at securing supply chains and reducing global dependence on China. And this aligns with a newly signed US-India framework on strategic critical minerals, which seeks to bolster access to resources that are essential for emerging technologies such as artificial intelligence. As negotiations progress, the potential trade deal is expected to not only address the long-standing market access issues, but also reinforce a broader geopolitical partnership. The four top U.S. tech companies, $350 billion in equity share sale, and one moment in history. This is not a market story. This is a liquidity story. In the coming months, Silicon Valley is about to flood the market with more equity. Google is issuing $80 billion in net equity to fund its AI infrastructure push. SpaceX is eyeing an IPO near a trillion-dollar valuation. That is $75 billion in terms of new paper. OpenAI is raising $100 billion at private market levels, and Anthropic, the AI safety company backed by Google, is raising at a post-money valuation of $965 billion. That is 53 times its valuation in 2024. Four names, one-third of $1 trillion, all happening at once, but that's just the first wave. Consider this, an Anthropic employee who joined in late 2024 with $100,000 in equity is now sitting on $5.3 million today. On paper, there are thousands of such employees at Anthropic, at OpenAI, at SpaceX, at Databricks, Stripe, and XAI. Every single one of them is a future seller at the IPO. At the

lock-up expiry and also the next tender offer. Founders, early employees and venture capitalists all converting paper into cash at the same time. When everyone closes to the asset wants out simultaneously, the technology stops being the point. The question becomes much more simpler and more uncomfortable. Who's actually even buying? Markets call this an exit liquidity event. It rarely crashes in a single day. It bleeds slowly over the years. The AI boom may be real, but the paper that it's printed on is looking for someone to hold it. So the question, of course, is who's going to be buying these shares at this valuation? So the AI boom is driving one of the strongest tech market rallies in decades, with chip makers and tech leading the charge. In this report of News and Numbers, we break down the stunning gains that have powered the US tech sector surge and also the growing impact of artificial intelligence on the Wall Street. Take a look.

0: The US dollar is back in favor and in a pretty big way. Speculative bets on the dollar are now surging. Long position or bets in favor of the US currency have now climbed to $16.5 billion. And that is the highest level since February 2025. Hedge funds and asset managers are actively betting the dollar will rise. And these are not some defensive moves. They are conviction bets based on macro views and price trends. Now, here's the number that stands out. Bullish bets have now tripled in just 2 weeks. That is a dramatic shift in market sentiment, and it is not a one-off. This also marks the 11th consecutive week of bets in favor of the dollar, the longest such streak since 2024-25 period. So why is investor demand for the dollar so strong? The answer lies in relative resilience. The dollar index is up by nearly 3% since late January. The US economy has held up better than most major economies. Meanwhile, the Iran war has rattled the global markets. Commodity supply chains remain disrupted. In times of uncertainty, investors seek safety. The dollar remains the world's reserve currency and the go-to safe haven asset. Other major economies are struggling. Europe is facing energy pressures. Emerging markets are absorbing commodity shocks. And the US, in comparison, is looking stable. That relative strength is driving capital flows into dollar-denominated assets. And investors are not just watching the dollar, they're in fact betting on it. The Bitcoin has fallen to its lowest level since February, extending a volatile year for the world's largest cryptocurrency. Investors are increasingly shifting capital towards the booming stock markets and high-profile IPOs. The latest decline comes at a time when global stocks are enjoying a record rally. Wall Street benchmarks have repeatedly hit fresh all-time highs in recent months, while Japan's Nikkei has also climbed to historic levels. The surge has been fueled by enthusiasm on artificial intelligence, tech stocks, and a wave of anticipated listings by some of the world's most closely watched companies. The Bitcoin's performance in 2026 has reflected changing investor sentiment across global markets, and the top crypto has crashed to $63,000 mark after having risen to $84,000 last month. Crypto entered the year on a strong footing, benefiting from continued institutional interest. However, momentum began to fade as investors found increasingly attractive opportunities elsewhere. Analysts say that a growing amount of capital is being redirected from cryptocurrencies into traditional financial markets, and the prospect of major initial public offerings and strong returns in technology and AI-related stocks has encouraged both retail and institutional investors to reallocate funds. The shift highlights Bitcoin's evolving role within the broader investment landscape, and once viewed primarily as an alternative asset detached from traditional markets, Bitcoin is increasingly competing with equities, bonds, and private market investments for investor attention and capital. And despite the recent weakness, Bitcoin remains one of the most closely watched assets in global finance. Its price movements continue to serve as a gauge of investor appetite for risk and liquidity conditions across markets. This week, crypto liquidations have topped $1.1 billion during the latest sell-off. The top token erased about $160 billion in overall market valuation this week, and Bloomberg data shows that investors have pulled nearly $4 billion from US-listed Bitcoin exchange-traded funds for the past 12 sessions, marking a record streak of consecutive outflows. AI remains the dominant theme, drawing capital, and the numbers show the difference pretty clearly. Now, over the past 12 months, the NASDAQ 100 has been up by 42%, while Bitcoin has been down by 37%, and it currently sits 48% below its peak. A significant shift in global finance is underway. For the very first time in modern history, gold has overtaken the US government bonds as the world's number one reserve asset. That is the finding of a new report from the European Central Bank. We decode that seismic shift and more in this next report. Take a look.
1: Gold now accounts for 27% of all global central bank reserve assets, That is up sharply from 20% just a year ago. US Treasuries, meanwhile, have fallen to 22% of total reserves, down from 25% last year. Euro-denominated assets held steady at 15%. So what is driving this historic switch? Two words, trust and risk. Geopolitical tensions, fears over sanctions, and a growing desire to reduce exposure to dollar-denominated assets have all played a key role. The turning point came in 2022. After Russia's invasion of Ukraine, the US and its allies froze Russian dollar-based reserves. That alarmed governments worldwide. Many began asking how much of their national wealth sat in assets Washington could restrict and how to change that. ECB President Christine Lagarde addressed the trend directly. She noted, and I quote, "Geopolitical tensions continue to drive strong central bank demand for gold," unquote. The ECB also linked much of the change to gold's dramatic price rally. Bullion prices rose around 60% in 2025 alone. Central bank buying eased to 850 tons in 2025 after three consecutive years of net purchases above 1,000 tons. Key buyers included China, Poland, Turkey and India. In a surprising twist, the ECB identified stablecoin issuer Tether as the single largest gold buyer in 2025, acquiring more than 100 tons. A crypto company is now outbuying the world's major central banks in gold. Tether purchased 6.5 tons of gold in March quarter this year, bringing its total holdings to a record 132 tons. Over the last six quarters, Tether bought roughly 73 tons, nearly 50% more than China's central bank. In September quarter last year, Tether was the single largest gold buyer globally, bigger than any central bank. Why? Tether buys gold to diversify reserves, build resilience and back its stablecoin. With projected profits of $15 billion in 2025, analysts say Tether could add 50 to 60 tons per year without affecting operations. The new gold king isn't a country, it's stablecoin. Still, despite gold's rise, dollar-denominated assets overall still command the largest share of global reserves at 42%. The dollar remains dominant, but gold's ascent sends a clear message. The world is hedging its bets against the dollar. Business Bureau, World is One.

0: Washington is tightening the screws on Tehran in the digital world as well. This is not a routine financial move. This is essentially an economic war that the Americans are waging on Iran. The U.S. Treasury's Office of Foreign Assets Control, known as the OFAC, has now sanctioned Iran's largest cryptocurrency exchange, Novitex. Three other Iranian digital asset platforms have also been designated. Novitex processes hundreds of millions of dollars annually. It is the backbone of Iran's crypto economy, and Washington says that it has been used to bypass the existing sanctions. It has helped funnel money to sanctioned entities, including Iran's military apparatus. The Trump administration is clear maximum pressure on Iran is back, and it is only escalating in the middle of this war. Now, these financial sanctions are part of a broader strategy. The goal is to choke Tehran's financial lifelines. Crypto was seen as a bit of a loophole, and Washington is now trying to close it. Digital assets give Iran a workaround, and these designations are sending a pretty strong message. No financial corridor is beyond Washington's reach. So what does this mean on the ground? Iranians who relied on Novitex for everyday transactions will feel the squeeze, but Washington's target is much bigger. It's actually the Iranian government's ability to finance itself and fund its regional proxies and allies. Iran has not formally responded, but Tehran has consistently called the American sanctions as acts of economic terrorism. The broader question is, will the sanctions alone change Iran's ability to use cryptocurrencies? Now, the answer, of course, is fairly complicated. But one thing is fairly clear. The Trump administration is not waiting to find out. And Washington has fired a fresh trade salvo, and this time the target is not just one country, it is 60 economies all at once. The United States Trade Representative, or the USTR, has now proposed additional tariffs on 60 nations. The charge, failing to enforce prohibition on imports made with forced labor. The list reads like a who's who of global trade. So this list includes India, China, Japan, Australia, Israel, South Korea, Saudi Arabia, the United Arab Emirates, the United Kingdom, Russia, and more. But not all countries face the same penalty. Six economies, including Canada and the European Union, face a lower duty of 10%. They have an existing reciprocal trade agreement for partial forced labor regimes in place. The remaining 54 economies, including India, face a steeper 12.5% additional duty. So why does this matter? Now, this is the Trump administration's workaround. The U.S. Supreme Court struck down Trump's global tariffs as illegal in February. And since then, Washington has been hunting for legal tools to reimpose trade pressure. Section 301 of the 1974 Trade Act is that the tool. The timing, of course, is awkward for India and the United States. The U.S. negotiators are currently in New Delhi. They are holding talks to try and finalize some kind of a bilateral trade agreement. India has denied the forced labor allegations and has asked the United States to drop the investigation. Now, the country prefers to address the matter through bilateral trade negotiations instead. Despite court rulings challenging the U.S. tariffs, Oxford Economics says that the effective tariff rate holds at about 9.3%. The researchers said that expiring Section 122 tariffs will largely be replaced by Section 301 measures. And the bottom line is Washington's trade wall stays intact and the effective rate is expected to remain near 10%. And Australia has called America's reasoning for the tariffs as simply unjustified. The Australian Prime Minister, Anthony Albanese, claimed that there was an ideological break. He said that the Trump administration has abandoned its decades-long understanding that tariffs actually hurt the countries that impose them. In a separate tariff-related talk, Washington's proposal has also drawn a sharp response from Brazil's President Luiz Inácio Lula da Silva. He's criticized Washington's proposed 25% tariff on many Brazilian imports, including saying that this move has come just before the trade talks were finished. The message is clear. Latin America's largest economy is not backing down and is looking to other trading partners if the tensions persist. A fresh fault line is now opening in the U.S.-Brazil trade relations.
1: We cannot accept the treatment the U.S. gave Brazil this week. It's unacceptable.
0: A dramatic shift is underway in India's energy map. The United States is now India's largest supplier of LPG, the cooking gas that is used by millions of Indian households every single day. This, remember, has not been a gradual shift, but a very sharp move in a matter of weeks. In the month of May, the US LPG shipments to India hit 666,000 metric tons. That's a 73% jump from April alone. And America's share of India's LPG imports has gone from just 14% in February to 55% in the month of May. Meanwhile, the Gulf's share has collapsed from 81% in February to just 16% in the month of May. The reason is the escalating war in West Asia. The disruptions in the Strait of Hormuz have choked the traditional Gulf supply routes from the United Arab Emirates, Saudi Arabia, Kuwait and Qatar. India consumes nearly 31 million tons of LPG every single year, with 87% of that going to household cooking. Now, what does this really mean? Gulf LPG used to arrive in 5 to 7 days. The US LPG takes about 25 to 30 days by sea. And India's entire cooking fuel supply chain has shifted from a 7-day cycle to a 30-day cycle. And this means more working capital to manage higher costs for larger storage and greater price volatility. India's airline carriers have welcomed the country's new fund for the aviation sector. India has approved a 10,000 crore rupees aviation turbine fuel stabilization fund to protect airlines from soaring fuel costs triggered by the ongoing war in West Asia. The measure highlights as to how geopolitical tensions can quickly ripple through global transportation and energy markets. Jet fuel is one of the largest expenses for airlines, accounting for nearly 40% of the operating cost. And the conflict involves Iran has disrupted energy markets and has pushed up the global crude oil prices, increasing the cost of aviation fuel worldwide. As one of the world's fastest growing aviation markets and a major importer of crude oil, India has been particularly exposed to the price surge. Under the scheme, the Indian government will provide financial support to state-run oil marketing companies, allowing them to moderate the fuel prices charged to airlines despite rising international benchmarks. The objective is to prevent a sharp increase in airline operating costs and to maintain domestic and international air connectivity. The move follows a series of earlier interventions, including limits on domestic jet fuel price increases and tax reductions by some state governments. Policymakers fear that unchecked fuel inflation could in fact weaken airline finances, reduce flight frequencies and hurt economic activity linked to tourism and business travel. The decision also reflects a broader global challenge. Airlines worldwide have been grappling with higher fuel costs and longer flight routes as conflicts have disrupted energy supplies and air corridors across West Asia. For travelers, the scheme could help prevent steep increase in airfares, reduce the likelihood of fuel surcharges, and support more stable flight schedules, while ticket prices may still face pressure from global oil markets. The government's intervention is designed to cushion passengers from the full impact of the fuel price shock. IndiGo, Air India and SpiceJet have welcomed the government's ATF price stabilization support for scheduled airlines, calling it a timely intervention to ease industry pressure. And Indian carriers have said that the move will strengthen connectivity support, growth in aviation and improve passenger services. They further added that the move also reflects India's broader push to become a global aviation hub.

0: in-depth coverage of global issues broken down into facts, figures, and simple words. Backed with analysis from field experts who truly matter, because we believe in decoding the real picture for you. Week after week, creating the maximum impact. Watch We on Wide Angle at these times on WEON, World is One.
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0: Where darkness hides behind every corner. Where the truth is stranger than fiction. A show that dives deep into the stories which shock and mystify. The victims, the accused, and the sinister float. Prime Crime is your front row seat to darkness.
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3: The earth is sending distress signals. 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
0: From the bustling trading floors of Wall Street to the vibrant exchanges of Asian stock markets, WEON breaks it down for you to make sense of what's happening. As we reveal the key factors behind events, strategic battles, and the game-changing business decisions that shape the world. We bring you all of this and more on World Business Watch. 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

Hello and welcome. You're watching Beyond Dispatch. I am Ridhim Sharma. The headlines first. Iranian Foreign Minister Abbas Araghchi says any agreement to end the ongoing U.S.-Israeli war on Iran must also include Lebanon, stressing that Tehran views the two fronts as inseparable. President Donald Trump slams a vote in the U.S. House seeking to order the withdrawal of American troops from the Iran war, says the unpatriotic move disrupted negotiations with Tehran.

Russia says Europe is arming itself to the teeth, fueling and provoking conflict on the continent, accuses NATO of seeking to tighten its grip over the Balkans. China accuses the US of distorting facts and smearing its political system after Secretary of State Marco Rubio said censorship could not erase the memory of Beijing's 1989 Tiananmen crackdown. Nepal's Foreign Affairs Minister Shishir Khanal is paying an official visit to India from 5th to 7th June 2026 after an invitation from Minister of External Affairs of India S. Jaishankar. Heavy rain and intense thunderstorms slashed parts of Delhi NCR, bringing respite from days of scorching heat. The IMD issues a yellow alert for 2 days as skies turn grey.

Russia's spring wheat planting is trailing behind schedule due to adverse weather conditions. Farmers are facing delays in sowing, raising concerns over potential impacts on output as the key planting window narrows in the world's top wheat exporter. Iran's Revolutionary Guards have denied responsibility for an attack on Kuwait's international airport that officials said left an Indian national dead and 63 others wounded.

IRGC spokesperson in a post on Telegram said that the destruction of passenger terminal was caused by an error in the American Patriot system, which landed on the airport after failing to intercept Iranian missiles. However, U.S. Central Command was quick to quote and quote fact-check the claim. In a post on X, CENTCOM said Iran struck the civilian airport with drones in a deliberate, calculated and unjustified attack. The Gulf Nations Ministry of Defense said 30 ballistic missiles and drones were launched as part of what it called heinous Iranian aggression. It released surveillance footage of what it says shows an Iranian drone resembling the Shahed 136 directly hitting the terminal. The drone carries a 40-kilogram warhead, flies at nearly 185 kilometers per hour, and can strike targets up to 2,000 kilometers away. It comes at an estimated cost of around $35,000 per unit. The Shahed offers a far cheaper option than high-end military drones, some of which can cost as much as $16 million each.

Israel and Lebanon have agreed to implement a ceasefire following negotiations in Washington. But despite the truce, Lebanon is on edge. Israel's Defense Minister Israel Katz has said that the military will strike Beirut if Hezbollah continues firing. On the other hand, Iran's Foreign Minister Abbas Araghchi has warned that any attack on Beirut would trigger a full-scale resumption of the West Asia war. Vyons Gadi Francis sends us this ground report from Beirut's southern suburbs, an area that has been repeatedly targeted by Israeli forces. Take a look. Thick smoke billows across southern Lebanon, while the Israeli flag flies over the strategic Beaufort Castle, captured by Israeli forces 2 days earlier. Israel continues its military campaign against Hezbollah despite a US-mediated understanding that had temporarily averted strikes on Beirut's southern suburbs. U.S. President Donald Trump urged Israeli Prime Minister Benjamin Netanyahu to hold back from targeting the Lebanese capital

0: in order to prevent a wider regional escalation.
1: As you can see, rockets have hit these buildings. You can tell from the amount of the destruction what kind of strikes were carried on. According to the reports, around 300,000 Lebanese homes were destroyed in the past 3 years. Most of these have been destroyed while it was linked a ceasefire. So in the times of ceasefire, around 60,000 Lebanese homes were destroyed in 2024 and 2025. And in 2026, around 60,000 homes were destroyed by the Israeli strikes. And the dystopia is that they still call it a ceasefire. While they think that a ceasefire is not attacking Beirut, and they remain restrained in Beirut, every day, on the hour, there are people being killed in South Lebanon, and there are homes being destroyed in South Lebanon, and there are whole towns that have been reduced to rubble in the border line.
0: Under the understanding announced earlier this week, Hezbollah agreed to halt cross-border attacks, while Israel stepped back from threatened strikes on Hezbollah strongholds in Beirut. But the apparent de-escalation has done little to calm fears in Lebanon, where Israel has vowed to press ahead with operations in the south.
2: Geneva Conventions and international humanitarian law state the implementation and preservation of safe passages to these villages. This is a main demand today, which we should be aware of and demand.
3: Klaya village is deeply saddened by the hit on the son of the town, the doctor and his two children who are university students, while they were on the road, returning from their university exams. The tragedy that hit us is a tragedy that really hurts, but we understand that during war the intended is targeted. God willing, we are preserving our presence here. We preserved our presence here only to preserve our land, homes, and honor.
0: According to Lebanon's health ministry, nearly 3,500 people have been killed in Israeli attacks since March, including women, children, and medical workers. Israel has since launched its deepest incursion into Lebanon in more than two decades, while Hezbollah has responded with missiles and drone attacks. Even as the conflict rages on, diplomatic efforts continue behind closed doors. Lebanese and Israeli officials are meeting in Washington for a second straight day of U.S.-facilitated talks, their fourth direct encounter since the war began. The Lebanese government has attended the talks despite strong objections from Hezbollah, highlighting growing pressure to find a way out of the conflict.
1: The Israeli drone is above our heads all the time in Lebanon, in war days, in ceasefire days, in the night, in the daytime, in the south, in south Lebanon, in south, southern suburb of Beirut, in other areas of Beirut, and even in the north. The Israelis are watching the Lebanese people 24/7. And this is also a breach that nobody is talking about. The standard have been raised so much that these have become normal. As long as no civilians are dying, no children are dying, nobody is talking. But the problem, unfortunately, is that even when children are being attacked in the daytime, in the buzzing hours of school time, when Beirut was hit several times in 1 minute, nobody even spoke about it. So we are talking about a battlefield that has now become normalized to be there. It is normal for people to be killed every day in Lebanon.
4: Venezuela's acting president, Delcy Rodriguez, who is in India on a five-day visit, met Prime Minister Narendra Modi in New Delhi today. The two leaders met at the Hyderabad House in New Delhi. Energy, security, trade and investment, pharmaceutical, healthcare, transportation and renewable energy are among the issues on the agenda of the two leaders.

0: Earlier, Rodriguez met External Affairs Minister S. Jaishankar and reaffirmed India's commitment to strengthening ties with the South American nation. On Wednesday, Rodriguez arrived in the national capital for a five-day visit aimed at further deepening bilateral ties between India and Venezuela. She was slated to participate in the International Big Cat Alliance Summit on June 1st, which was subsequently deferred. According to the MEA, during the high-level discussions, both sides are expected to review the entire spectrum of India-Venezuela relations and explore avenues to deepen cooperation in key sectors. And for more on this, VION's Assistant Editor for Foreign Affairs, Siddhant Sibbal, has sent us this report. Listen in.
1: Venezuela's interim president is on an India visit and earlier today held talks with the Indian Prime Minister Narendra Modi. During the talks, energy was the big focus and the Indian side sent a clear message that New Delhi wants an energy partnership at a time when it's looking for diversification amidst the disruption from the West Asia crisis. Now, we know that during the conversation between the two leaders, focus was also on mining, critical minerals and pharma sector as well. Earlier in the day, she met with the Indian External Affairs Minister. She also travels to Gujarat, to the Jamnagar refinery. She also travels to Andhra Pradesh as well. But clearly, this is a message of how Venezuela and India are looking to firm up the relationship on energy partnership that is expected to be the basis of future relationship in many ways. With video journalist Piyush Siddhant Sibbal for VION in New Delhi.
0: Delhi and the National Capital Region witnessed a spell of heavy rain and thunderstorms, bringing a sharp change in weather conditions across the region. The sudden shift offered much-needed relief from the intense heat that had persisted over the past several days. The IMD first issued a yellow alert, which was later upgraded to an orange alert for parts of Ghaziabad, Noida, Faridabad and Gurugram. As the system intensified with dark clouds building over, and wind speeds picking up, a red alert was also issued. Visuals from Noida showed gusty winds and rain moving through residential and commercial districts. The IMD forecast has called for one or two spells of rain or thunder showers through the coming days, with similar conditions likely to persist until June 6th. The storms have brought immediate relief to residents who had faced a spell of hot weather. Puddles and wet streets replaced the dusty heat, and the drop in temperature was noticeable across the city. Authorities and emergency services are on alert for localized flooding, fallen trees and damaged power lines. Beyond the capital region, the IMD reported that the southwest monsoon has advanced over Kerala, arriving about 4 days later than usual. The onset marks the official start of the monsoon season in India and will influence rainfall patterns across the subcontinent in the coming weeks.

A Nigerian court has sentenced four men to death by hanging after convicting them over a 2022 attack on a Catholic church in Owo. The shooting and bombing at St. Francis Xavier Catholic Church left more than 40 dead and 100 wounded. The assault was one of the deadliest attacks on a place of worship in Nigeria. According to court filings, the men allegedly joined the East African militant group Al-Shabaab in 2021 and plotted attacks at other locations, including a public school in central Nigeria and an area near a mosque about 30 kilometers from Owo. Al-Shabaab did not claim responsibility for the June 22 church attack, and its operational presence in Nigeria remains unverified. The court found the four men guilty of all nine charges brought under the country's 2022 Terrorism Prevention and Prohibition Act. These ranged from joining a terrorist group to planning and carrying out the killings. A fifth defendant was acquitted due to insufficient evidence. The ruling is being seen as a test of Nigeria's ability to successfully

0: who were murdered in cold blood. Justice has been done to their family members. Justice has been done to the Owa community. Justice has been done to the society at large.
1: For more on this, our correspondent Louisa Olani has sent us this report from Lagos, Nigeria.
2: A federal high court in Abuja on Wednesday sentenced four men to death by hanging for the 2022 terror attack on St. Francis Catholic Church in Owo that killed over 40 worshippers. A fifth suspect, Momotuhu Abubakar, was discharged and acquitted due to insufficient evidence. This is the first major conviction linked to the Owo massacre, as Governor Lucky Aiyedatiwa called it a victory for the rule of law. Meanwhile, many Nigerians are now asking, how soon will these death sentences actually be carried out? From Lagos, Nigeria, Louisa Olani, Uyon, World is One.
1: Meta has lost its legal challenge against the European Union's decision to label its messenger app a digital gatekeeper. The gatekeeper label comes with stricter compliance rules under the EU's Digital Markets Act, including requirements to ensure fairer competition and greater choice for users. Europe's second highest court upheld the European Commission's decision to designate Messenger as a gatekeeper. The Commission said the app serves as an important gateway for businesses to reach users. Judges said the Commission did not make an error in concluding that Messenger plays such a huge role. The gatekeeper status triggers a range of obligations under the Digital Markets Act, including measures designed to promote fairer competition and greater choice for users. The landmark EU law was introduced to curb the power of big tech companies and create a more level playing field for rivals. However, the court sided with Meta on a separate challenge involving its marketplace platform. Judges annulled the Commission's gatekeeper designation for marketplace, saying regulators had not sufficiently explained their reasoning. The decision is largely symbolic after the Commission removed Marketplace's gatekeeper status last year when it fell below the required user threshold. Meta welcomed the court's ruling on Marketplace and said it is reviewing the judgment on Messenger before deciding its next steps. The company still has the option to appeal the ruling to the Court of Justice of the European Union, the bloc's highest court. Sleep maxing is the latest wellness trend taking over social media. The idea is simple: get the best sleep possible. But while it starts with healthy habits, many people are now turning to gadgets, supplements, and elaborate bedtime rituals in the pursuit of perfect sleep. At its core, sleep maxing is built on habits that experts have recommended for years. That means keeping your bedroom cool, dark, and quiet. Getting some morning sunlight helps your body clock stay on track, and perhaps most importantly, sticking to a regular sleep schedule can make a big difference to overall sleep quality. Many enthusiasts rely on sleep trackers and smart rings to monitor every stage of rest. 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From mouth tape and nasal strips to cooling mattresses and weighted blankets, an entire industry has emerged around the promise of a better night's sleep. But experts warn that chasing perfect sleep can sometimes backfire. Constantly checking sleep scores or obsessing over bedtime routines may create unnecessary stress. In some cases, the pressure to sleep well can actually make it harder to fall asleep. Certain viral hacks may also be unsuitable for people with underlying breathing or sleep-related conditions. The trend gained momentum on TikTok and other social media platforms, where creators began sharing sleep routines, gadgets, and hacks aimed at maximizing rest and recovery. The message from specialists is straightforward. Healthy sleep habits are worth investing in, but there is no magic formula for perfect rest.

0: Let's have a look at all the stories that are trending on Beyond Social Media. My colleague Mohammed Saleh tells us all the top trending stories of the day.
1: Thank you very much indeed, Rhythm. So this, of course,

0: is what is trending on View on social media platforms. And let's start with our X handle, where tensions continue to rise as there are reports of fresh Israeli bombings following immediately after a highly anticipated truce announcement. Lebanon state-run national news agency has said that there were drone strikes that targeted roads at multiple southern locations with at least one casualty. Meanwhile, the Israeli military has reported that air raid sirens are being triggered in bordering northern Israel. Let's now shift our attention to what is happening on our YouTube channel, where Taiwan has reported a sharp rise in military activity, tracking 32 Chinese aircraft near the island in a single day. Now, according to reports, 25 of these sorties crossed the median line into Taiwan's air defense identification zone. Now, Taiwan's armed forces, in fact, responded as the situation unfolded across multiple sectors. At the same time, Taiwan's new indigenous submarines have now entered into key sea trials. And finally, this is what is trending on Vyond's web page. And this is the story about Donald Trump, who's once again clashed with a woman journalist. During an Oval Office briefing, the American president attacked the journalist's appearance and demeanor, claiming that she never smiles and has got hatred in her eyes, before telling her to be quiet. So this is the story that is trending on our web page. And with that, it is back to you.
1: Thank you, Saleh, for all the top trending stories. Keep watching Beyond World is One. I am Ridham Sharma. More updates to follow on the other side.

0: the Earth is sending distress signals. Wildfires, droughts, and melting glaciers. Can we reverse the damage? Explore the harrowing effects of climate change. It's a wake-up call, global emergency. Climate Tracker on WEON World is One.
1: From the bustling trading floors of Wall Street to the vibrant exchanges of Asian stock markets, WEON breaks it down for you to make sense of what's happening. As we reveal the key factors behind events, strategic battles, and the game-changing business decisions that shape the world. We bring you all of this and more on World Business Watch.
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0: 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Stories that analyze global and domestic politics. 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

Hello and welcome to this Thursday edition of Beyond World of Sport with me, Vidul Kathuria. Plenty of action to get you over the course of the show today, but first up, it's the headlines. Lionel Messi continues his preparation in Kansas City for the World Cup despite nursing a hamstring problem. Defending champions Argentina will face Honduras in a friendly on Saturday. Virat Kohli is set to miss India's forthcoming ODI series against Afghanistan. Star batter is recovering from a hamstring issue, just like Messi, which he suffered during the IPL final. And the 150th Test match at Lord's begins. England take on New Zealand as they look to bounce back after their emphatic Ashes defeat.

0: No thoughts, no emotions. Just wanna quit tennis right now.
1: World number one Arina Sabalenka says she's in a deep dark hole after losing to Diana Schneider in the quarterfinals of the French Open. The Belarusian admits that she's struggling mentally after the defeat.

0: The World Cup is now just 1 week away. Most of the teams have landed in North America for the showpiece event. The expanded 48-team World Cup is set to be a sporting occasion unlike anything we've ever seen. Now, Lionel Messi continued preparation in Kansas City for the World Cup despite nursing a hamstring issue. Defending champions Argentina will play Honduras on Saturday in a friendly. Messi trained away from the squad and participated in some individual drills. The 39-year-old's injury isn't said to be serious, but it is unclear right now if he will take part in the friendly against Honduras. Despite his injury, Messi is drawing a crowd in Kansas City wherever he goes.
1: It's a massive deal. I mean, you're talking about the most globally recognized player, the best player to ever lace it up, the defending champs for this tournament, and they're training here in our backyard in Kansas City. And I think that's a phenomenal testament to both states, both cities, and a lot of people to put a lot of work into this.
0: Now, Australia trained in the Bay Area in California on Wednesday. Several fans turned up to watch the community session. The Socceroos have a friendly schedule this weekend against Switzerland in San Diego, and their first World Cup game is on June 13th against Turkey in Vancouver. Australia reached the round of 16 at the previous World Cup in 2022, which is their best joint finish. They lost to eventual champions Argentina.
2: I can't imagine what it's going to be like in a couple of weeks, honestly. Like, I really can't wait to see, you know, how it is, not only for our games, but just for the whole country and for Canada and Mexico as well. I think it's going to be a really good spectacle.
0: Now, over in Mexico, South Africa continued training preparations. The team, known as Bafana, have no more friendlies scheduled and will take on co-host Mexico in the tournament opener on June 11th in Mexico City. Now, this will be South Africa's first World Cup appearance since 2010 when they hosted the tournament. After initial visa delays temporarily halted the team from traveling, the squad arrived at their hotel of their team base on Tuesday for a traditional Mexican welcome in Pachuca. Now, speaking of traditional welcomes, Japan have touched down in Mexico. They arrived in the northern state of Nuevo León and were welcomed by the governor, Samuel Garcia. He presented players with traditional Mexican sombreros, while a band greeted them on their arrival. Japan are training in Monterrey and then depart for the U.S., and they will continue their preparations ahead of their tournament opener. The Samurai Blue will make their 8th appearance at the World Cup, kicking off their Group F campaign against the Netherlands on June 14th in Arlington, Texas. Morocco have also touched down in the US. The squad arrived in Newark on Wednesday, led by Captain Ashraf Hakimi. Morocco created history in 2022, becoming the first African nation to reach the semi-finals of a World Cup. But the North Africans arrived fresh off the controversy of being declared AFCON champions after their appeal to CAF's disciplinary committee over the result of January's final was upheld in mid-March.

0: we are really happy to be here, to be part of this important tournament. We are really excited to start and to feel the support of the all Moroccan people in America.
1: Vancouver is gearing up for the FIFA World Cup with a series of eye-catching displays as preparations ramp up across the city. The Geodisc Dome of Science has been transformed into a giant version of the FIFA World Cup official ball, the Trionda. The ambitious installation features 131 custom-shaped panels covering the 40-meter-wide structure. The name Trionda means three waves in Spanish, and it reflects the partnership between co-host Canada, Mexico, and the United States. The design symbolizes cross-border unity ahead of what will be the largest World Cup in history. Elsewhere in the city, Grouse Mountain has unveiled what it says is a record-breaking Canadian flag across its cut ski run. The flag measures 160 meters long and 80 meters wide. It is roughly the size of 1.5 Canadian football fields. It weighs about 1,587 kilograms. Officials at the mountain expect the installation to become a major attraction during the tournament, with more than 300,000 visitors projected to travel to the region before and for the World Cup. Vancouver will host 7 matches during the expanded tournament, including 2 of Canada's group stage games. Now, the World Cup creates several memories that last a lifetime. Central to the thrill of the competition is the theme of the underdog claiming a giant victory. Let's take a look at the greatest upsets in World Cup history in no particular order. Now, the ultimate David versus Goliath story happened in the last World Cup itself, and it actually featured eventual champions Argentina. Lionel Messi's side were in fact on a 36-match unbeaten streak coming into the tournament, and they were defeated by Saudi Arabia in their opening match of the 2022 World Cup. However, it turned out to be a wake-up call as Argentina then stormed through the rest of the tournament to claim the biggest prize. Now, back in 2002, France entered the tournament as both world and European champions, boasting the likes of Zinedine Zidane and Thierry Henry. But Senegal stunned the star-studded French side and claimed a 1-0 victory in Seoul, setting the tone for a thrilling tournament. The French team struggled and were eventually knocked out in the group stages. Now, let's go back to 1990 for another upset orchestrated by an African team. In the opening match of the tournament at the iconic San Siro in Milan, Cameroon stunned Diego Maradona's Argentina, who were defending champions. The indomitable Lions beat Argentina 1-0 despite being reduced to 9 men by the end of the game. The victory put African football on the map, and Cameroon eventually reached the quarterfinals, while Argentina lost to Germany in the 1990 World Cup final. Now, back in 1950, England were favourites to win the entire tournament, but they fell to a defeat to a US team which featured part-timers who were far from professional footballers. In fact, the American team had a mailman, a dishwasher, a hearse driver, while the England squad included superstars like Stanley Matthews and Tom Finney. But the result was a 1-0 victory to the US, and it remains a result that is spoken about even after 75 years.

0: Shifting tracks to the French Open now, Arina Sabalenka was widely tipped as the favourite to lift the Roland Garros title this year. But the world number one saw her campaign come to a shocking end with a quarterfinal defeat to Diana Schneider. The loss hit Sabalenka hard, with the Belarusian admitting she found herself in a deep, dark hole. Listen in.
1: No thoughts, no emotions. Just want to quit tennis right now, but we'll see. We'll see in a few days. Hopefully I'll get back on track mentally. Yeah, I don't know when was the last time that happened to me that I lost 10 games in a row, but I don't know. I guess mentally I got into a very deep, deep, dark hole over there, and I just couldn't get back mentally on track.
0: Now, the exit was particularly painful given how close she came to victory. Sabalenka took the opening set and raced into a 4-1 lead in the second. She was standing just 2 points away from reaching the

0: semi-finals, but the match slipped away from her as Schneider staged a remarkable comeback to win 3-6, 7-5, 6-love. The Belarusian showed similar nerves when she lost in last year's final to Coco Gauff.
1: What doesn't kill us makes us stronger, I guess. At some point, I will figure that little situation and I only will get back tougher. By the way, you know, I just figured how I can overcome it. You know those rooms where you just go in and you smash everything? Probably I'll spend a whole day tomorrow over there destroying stuff. Maybe it will help. Maybe not.
0: In recent years, several high-profile stars, including Naomi Osaka, have spoken candidly about their mental health struggles. But tennis is also a sport of resilience, comebacks, and second chances. And few stories illustrate that better than Maja Halinska. The Polish player is now on the brink of the biggest achievement of her career. Just 5 years ago, she took an indefinite break from tennis after losing in the first round of qualifying at Wimbledon 5 years ago. The world number 114 struggled with depression for 2 years, and at the time she was unsure whether she would ever return to the sport. With the support of her family, friends and her team, she slowly found her way back, and reflecting on that period, she said, and I quote, "I was struggling a lot. I pushed at the beginning. I thought that I just needed to stay very strong and just keep practicing. But then I just couldn't get out of bed anymore. I was just lifeless. I knew that I needed to take a break. I honestly didn't know if I was going to come back or not. I needed to figure out a few things in my head. After months, I came back. I'm happy that I did." Unquote. Today, Halinska is on an 8-match winning streak on Parisian clay. She has dropped just one set on the way to the semi-finals. She will next play Diana Schneider for a place in the title clash. In the men's draw, Flavio Cobolli has reached his maiden major semi-final. The 10th seed defeated Canadian Félix Auger-Aliassime in 4 sets in Paris. Both the players traded breaks early in the opening set, but it was the 4th seed who gained the crucial break in the 10th game to win it. The Canadian started the 2nd set strong and broke the Italian in the 4th game, but Cobolli immediately broke back and secured another break in the 7th game to level the tie. Cobolli didn't let go of his rhythm and broke Auger-Aliassime twice across the next 2 sets to win the match 4-6, 6-4, 6-4, 6-4. It is the first time Cobolli has defeated a top 10 opponent at a major. The Italian is now just 2 wins away from claiming his maiden French Open title. And he's doing everything he can to make it happen. Cobolli is maintaining the same racket tension no matter the conditions, keeping the same post-match routine and also using 14-time champion Rafael Nadal's favoured shower cubicle at Roland Garros.
2: I just go same restaurant, same menu, same shower. Actually, I think I said on the first press that I used the same shower as Rafa. Because I had a memory with that shower that I tried to stall to him, and he knocked to me, and I had to be hurry because he was waiting on me, and he told me that it was that his shower since 14 years, and. So I think the best thing that I'm used to do is the shower.
3: I'm destroyed today a little bit. Like, you know, it's tough. Like I usually handle losses pretty well, I have to say. Like my whole career, I was going back to training with optimism and positivity, but now I feel like I'm not the player I want to be, so today is a difficult day.
0: Well, an Italian finalist is guaranteed at the French Open. Matteo Arnaldi set up an all-Italian semi-final against Flavio Cobolli. The The world number 104 advanced after

0: Fellow Italian Matteo Berrettini retired with injury. Now Berrettini was forced to retire in the second set with an injury to the upper part of his left leg. The 30-year-old had lost the first set of his quarterfinal. He trailed 5-2 in the second when a hip problem forced him to end the match early. Berrettini had already taken a medical timeout early in the second set after pulling up sharply chasing a ball in what would be the final game of his match. He sat in his chair before embracing his opponent at the net. Berrettini is a Grand Slam finalist, having lost to Novak Djokovic in the 2021 Wimbledon final. But his career since has been plagued by injuries. The former world number 6 had also missed the previous 4 French Opens due to injury problems.
1: Definitely not the match that I was expecting and that we wanted to see, but like you said, I'm definitely happy about my performance, about how the tournament is going, and you know, it's crazy to think I'm in the semifinals, so I'm just happy for that. And I mean, I feel sorry for Matteo. We practice a lot together in Monte Carlo, and you know, it's tough to see him like that, but at the same time, he played an amazing tournament. He came back to a great level, and now it's going to be a grass season for him where he plays his best tennis, so I'm sure he will come back stronger.
2: I didn't want the tournament to end like this. I just wanted to finish my match. Losing, winning, obviously, was important, but, you know, it's a different feeling when you go home and you just think about what you could have done better if you lost the match like this. I feel like was taken away, like the chance to perform until the last point, to try.
0: The most iconic venue in global cricket is currently hosting its 150th test match. England are taking on New Zealand at Lord's, and during this landmark test, a penthouse overlooking the home of cricket is on sale. Now, this house is chasing and is causing quite the storm in the property market in London, and the minimum bid for the penthouse is £10 million, which is around $13.4 million. One of the main reasons for that hefty price tag is, of course, the view of Lord's, but also the fact that the house features a 100-feet terrace which can host parties with a capacity of 100 guests while test matches are on. The penthouse was owned by Lawrence Silman and his wife Nancy. Lawrence was a prominent life member of the Marylebone Cricket Club, which is based at Lord's. All proceeds from the sale will go to the Lawnon Charitable Trust, a registered charity established by Silman and his wife. Essentially, you get a great view of one of the most iconic sporting venues in the world while being in a private property. Lawrence's brother, Robert, says the terrace became the backdrop to decades of summers measured out in test matches and ODIs, and releasing it now feels like the right moment. Now, this news comes amid the 150th test match at Lord's. It becomes the first venue in the world to reach that landmark. The MCG comes next with 118 test matches hosted. Lord's hosted the World Test Championship Final in 2025 and is also slated to host the next one in 2027.

0: Indian cricket star Virat Kohli is set to miss India's upcoming ODI series against Afghanistan because of a hamstring issue. Kohli sustained an injury during the IPL final. Now, he was visibly struggling while anchoring Royal Challengers Bengaluru's chase against Gujarat. As per reports, Kohli has been advised to have a two-week rest. The former India captain last played international cricket in January. He was widely expected to carry his outstanding IPL form, where he scored 675 runs into the ODI setup. As per reports, Ruturaj Gaikwad is likely to replace Kohli in the squad. Besides Kohli, the team management will also take a call on Rohit Sharma's availability due to a lingering hamstring issue as well. The injury forced him to miss several Mumbai Indians matches this season. Chief selector Ajit Agarkar has said Rohit's selection will depend on him clearing a fitness test.
1: Official communication will come on that. You know, it's obviously big news when it's someone like Virat or Rohit, but the same protocols will be

0: place. We'll assess the fitness of those guys, and we've got a few days now to decide whether they're fit enough to play and be part of the squad and make adjustments accordingly. But I'm sure some official communication will come through as soon as the medical team's made a decision on that.
1: Meanwhile, the selectors are set to meet on June 6 to pick the squads for the T20I series against Ireland and England. The meeting coincides with the opening day of the one-off test match in New Chandigarh against Afghanistan. The three-match ODI series against Afghanistan is scheduled to begin in Dharamshala on June 13th. England captain Harry Kane finally has a wax statue at the iconic Madame Tussauds Museum in London. It is the first time the star striker has been honoured with a waxwork. And the Bayern Munich forward came face to face with himself before heading to the World Cup in the US. Enjoy these visuals as we wrap up this bulletin.

The eyes are scary. The eyes are so good. See it all together and with the evening kit on, with the boots and everything, it's pretty amazing, to be honest.

0: 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Watch We on Wide Angle at these times on We on World is One. 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
1: Destroy their
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0: Where darkness hides behind every corner. Where the truth is stranger than fiction. A show that dives deep into the stories which shock and mystify the victims, the accused, and

0: The Sinister Float. Prime Crime is your front row seat to darkness.
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0: From the bustling trading floors of Wall Street to the vibrant exchanges of Asian stock markets, We On breaks it down for you to make sense of what's happening, as we reveal the key factors behind events, strategic battles, and the game-changing business decisions that shape the world. 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
4: The Earth is sending distress signals. Wildfires, droughts, and melting glaciers. Can we reverse the damage? Explore the harrowing effects of climate change. It's awake.

Hi, everyone. Welcome to We On Live broadcast from New York City. I'm your host, Susan Tafrani. First, the headlines. Hezbollah leader Naim Qassem says that fighting will continue as long as Israel is striking Lebanese villages and people are being killed. This comes in the backdrop of a U.S.-brokered ceasefire deal between Israel and Lebanon.

Iran's supreme leader says that his country dealt the United States and Israel a decisive blow in the West Asia war after the country's foreign minister reported no tangible progress in negotiations on ending the conflict. China accuses Marco Rubio, the U.S. Secretary of State, of distorting facts and smearing its political system after he said censorship could not erase the deadly 1989 crackdown on unarmed protesters at Beijing's Tiananmen Square.

Riot police charged protesters and used tear gas during a protest in the center of Brussels after clashes broke out at a demonstration against planned education reforms. SpaceX, the

Rocket AI behemoth led by Elon Musk aims to raise $75 billion in the biggest initial share sale ever as the world's richest person pursues data centers in space and a trip to Mars. Wall Street futures trade mixed with the Dow rising and the Nasdaq sliding. Trends suggest tech stocks may face pressure as chip makers Broadcom and Micron fall up to 13% in pre-market trading.

And FIFA says that attendees of the World Cup will not be allowed to carry reusable water bottles into the venues due to safety concerns, following a last-minute change to its stadium code of conduct.

The U.S.-Iran talks appear to remain stalled as both countries continue to project opposing tones on the ongoing war. Tehran insists on steep conditions for progress, while U.S. President Donald Trump had repeatedly voiced optimism and is claiming a deal is about to happen soon. Following strikes by Iran, the targeted U.S. bases in West Asia have reportedly increased the pressure on the U.S. president, as well as cast doubt on whether the ceasefire can hold. Iran's Supreme Leader Mojtaba Khamenei has warned that the United States and Israel had been dealt a decisive blow in the war after the government reported no tangible progress in negotiations on ending the conflict. Weeks of talks marked by threats and flare-ups of tensions in the region have failed to secure a deal to end the war and reopen the Strait of Hormuz. Referring to U.S. and Israel, Khamenei said that his country's enemies are experiencing a profound humiliation and accuse them of seeking to plant the seeds of doubt and division among the public calling for unity. Trump is under extreme pressure to find a way out of the war, which has been rolling global energy markets. But in spite of a ceasefire that has largely held since April, progress towards a final deal seems far from getting finalized due to sporadic episodes of violence, including on Wednesday, when the U.S. struck targets in Iran, which responded with an attack on Kuwait. Iran's Revolutionary Guard has denied responsibility for an attack on Kuwait's international airport that officials said left an Indian national killed and 63 others wounded. The strike was part of the latest back-and-forth attack by Iran and the United States. Meanwhile, according to the Wall Street Journal, U.S. President Donald Trump has privately told aides that he would consider ending the ceasefire with Iran if Tehran becomes responsible for the deaths of American troops. According to the news report that cites U.S. officials, Trump's position indicates a reluctance to reignite broader military conflict with Iran, even as clashes continue. Officials suggest that Trump may be prepared to tolerate smaller flare-ups for weeks or even months, rather than risk a wider war in West Asia. Washington insists Tehran must turn over its near-weapon-grade enriched uranium, agree to curb its nuclear activities, and reopen the strategic Hormuz Strait. Iran, however, has long claimed a right to enrichment and has also preconditioned a deal on halting the parallel conflict in Lebanon. On Wednesday, Israel and Lebanon agreed to implement a ceasefire following negotiations in Washington aimed at ending the war that flared up alongside the war in Iran. The head of the Quds Forces, which is the foreign arms of Iran's Islamic Revolutionary Guards, has issued a fresh warning. It says that Israel must pull back from its current front lines in Lebanon, where it is fighting Iran-backed group Hezbollah. Whereas Iran's foreign minister Abbas Araghchi has warned that any attack on Beirut would trigger a full-scale resumption of the West Asia war. Araghchi said that Iran's armed forces are ready to strike Israel if it attacks the Lebanese capital.

President Donald Trump's nearly flawless endorsement record suffered a major setback during Tuesday's primaries in the U.S. state of Iowa. Trump-backed candidate Congressman Randy Feenstra suffered a surprise defeat in the race for governor. Feenstra was touted as the favorite to replace retiring Governor Kim Reynolds. However, the public is reportedly unhappy about the war with Iran and soaring fuel and fertilizer prices hurting the agricultural sector. As a result, voters narrowly chose newcomer businessman farmer Zach Lahn instead. Meanwhile, Iowa's open U.S. Senate race is tightening after state legislator and Paralympic gold medalist Josh Turek won the Democratic primary. Turek defeated state senator Zach Walls to lock in a November matchup against Republican U.S. Representative Ashley Hinson for the seat left open by retiring Senator Joni Ernst. While the seat historically favors Republicans, Turek's win has shifted the momentum. The Cook Political Report officially moved the Senate race from likely Republican to a highly competitive lean Republican status. With these key races set, the upcoming election season in November for both midterms and governorship are shaping up to be major battlegrounds. A dramatic shift is underway in India's energy map. The United States is now India's largest supplier of LPG, the cooking gas used by millions of Indian households every single day. And this has not been a gradual shift, but a sharp move in just weeks. In May, U.S. LPG shipment to India hit 666,000 metric tons. That is a 73% jump from April alone. America's share of India's LPG imports have gone from just 14% in February to 55% in May. Meanwhile, the Gulf's share has collapsed from 81% in February to just 16% in May. The reason? Escalating conflict in West Asia, disruptions at the Strait of Hormuz have choked traditional Gulf supply routes from the UAE, Saudi Arabia, Kuwait, as well as Qatar. India consumes around 31 million tons of LPG every year, with 87% of that going to households cooking. Now, what does this really mean? Well, Gulf LPG used to arrive in 5 to 7 days. U.S. LPG takes 25 to 30 days by sea. India's entire cooking fuel supply chain has shifted from a 7-day cycle to a 30-day cycle. That means more working capital to manage higher costs for larger storage and greater price volatility. The United States and India are nearing the final stages of a long-anticipated bilateral trade agreement, with officials indicating that a deal could be concluded within weeks. U.S. Secretary of State Marco Rubio told the House Foreign Affairs Committee that the negotiations were in their final stretch, signaling renewed momentum in economic ties between the two countries. The proposed agreement builds on earlier frameworks developed during the Trump administration, but comes after a period of friction over issues such as tariffs and India's continued purchase of Russian oil. Despite these challenges, both Washington and New Delhi appear aligned in their intent to finalize a comprehensive trade pact that strengthens economic cooperation. Rubio highlighted India's growing importance as a strategic partner in the Indo-Pacific, noting that trade discussions are part of a broader deepening of ties. He highlighted the evolving role of the Quad Alliance and increasingly focused on tangible initiatives. Another key pillar of cooperation in critical minerals and rare earths, Rubio pointed to a recent ministerial involving over 30 countries aimed at securing supply chains and reducing global dependence on China. This aligns with a newly signed U.S.-India framework on strategic critical minerals, which seeks to bolster access to resources essential for emerging technologies such as artificial intelligence. Negotiation progresses. The potential trade deal is expected to not only address long-standing market access issues, but also reinforce a broader geopolitical partnership.

0: In its fourth consecutive day of protests in Albania, the mass protests turned violent after demonstrators clashed with police in central Tirana over a luxury resort project linked to the family of U.S. President Donald Trump. These are the visuals from Tirana, Albania. Protesters can be seen engaged in a clash with deployed police personnel. Some of the protesters even broke through a police cordon, after which police used water cannons to disperse the crowd. The luxury project has two components, a coastal development in the Narta Lagoon area, which is a wildlife reserve, and a smaller resort on the nearby uninhabited island of Sazan. Protesters say the project could harm the area, which is already environmentally sensitive. Many even want the project to be cancelled altogether.
1: We are protesting against the intervention that has been carried out in Zvernek. The machinery should be removed, nature should be left free, and the area should be restored to its previous condition.
0: In Zvernek, Albania, private security guards can be seen having a clash with a protester during a rally organized by environmental groups against the project linked to Trump's son-in-law, Jared Kushner. Environmentalists oppose the plan, which they say would impact several hundred hectares of pristine beaches. However, Albanian Prime Minister Edi Rama has defended the $4 billion project, saying there is no chance the project would stop.
2: There is no chance that this investment will stop as long as I am here, and in the meantime, I am absolutely open, as I have been on other occasions, to discussing it with anyone who has concerns.
0: Jared Kushner announced plans to build the resort in 2024 as part of a wider investment that also included a former army headquarters in the Serbian capital, Belgrade. Last year, he gave up the Serbia project following street protests against it. The AI boom is driving one of the strongest tech market rallies in decades, with chip makers and big tech leading the charge. In this report of News and Numbers, we break down the stunning gain powering the U.S. tech sector's surge and the growing impact of artificial intelligence on Wall Street.

Breaking news coming in a day after an Indian national was killed in an attack on a Kuwait international airport. India's Ministry of External Affairs said that 13 Indian nationals were injured in the attack. The injured are currently undergoing treatment at various hospitals in the Gulf country. New Delhi said its mission is extending all possible assistance to the injured and remains in close contact with local authorities.

0: damage to the airport building. Iran's Revolutionary Guards denied responsibility for the attack on Kuwait International Airport. The guards said that the destruction of the airport's passenger terminal was caused by an error in American Patriot systems, which allegedly landed on the terminal after failing to intercept Iranian missiles, a charge strongly denied by the U.S. military. Iran accused Kuwait and Bahrain of allowing the United States to use their territory to launch attacks on Iranian tankers and an island. The guards had earlier said they targeted a different location, the Ali al-Salam Air Base in Kuwait, which hosts U.S. military. The attack on Wednesday came amid escalating tensions between the United States and Iran. Earlier, an Indian national was killed in Kuwait in Iranian strikes on a power and water desalination plant on March 30th. All right, this is breaking news coming in, and joining us on the broadcast is our assistant editor for foreign affairs, Sidon Sibal. He's on the phone line for us. Sidon, what's the latest on this developing story?
1: Well, basically, a short while ago, there was a briefing in Delhi, and this is a briefing that gives the detail on the West Asia situation, in which the Indian side has confirmed that 13 Indian nationals were injured. We also know that the Indian ambassador has met the injured nationals at the airport, at the hospital. These nationals were injured at the airport attack in Kuwait, and basically, the Indian government has said that it expresses its deepest condolences to the family of the deceased. The mission, of course, is in touch with the family and is coordinating closely with the local authorities. Also, essentially, the fact that what is the situation is something that the Indian government has been briefing almost on a regular basis, saying that how the UAE airspace is open. But when it comes to Kuwait, its airspace is open, and the Kuwait Airways and Jazeera Airways continue to operate flights from Kuwait to various parts of India, and essentially India is keeping a tab off of the situation. India has a lot of stakeholdership in the region, especially with a large diaspora. Many Indians, millions I would say, Indians live in this part of the world, and of course for India the big worry will be on their safety and security.
0: All right, Sidon, thank you so much for all of those updates regarding our breaking news. We'll check back with you as we get more developments on this story. Meanwhile, moving on to the world of sports, Charles Leclerc has agreed to a new long-term contract with Ferrari. The deal comes just ahead of his home Grand Prix in Monaco this weekend. Ferrari did not specify the duration of his new contract, but said that he would continue for the coming seasons in the championship. Leclerc joined the Ferrari Academy back in 2016. He won the Formula 2 title in 2017 and made his F1 debut in 2018 with Sauber. The 28-year-old has competed in 155 races for the Italian team since joining back in 2019. He is the team's second most capped Formula 1 driver, also ranks second for pole positions with 27 behind only Michael Schumacher. Leclerc has won 8 races and he is currently third in the Drivers' Championship. Expressing his happiness in a statement, he said, and this is a direct quote, "Being a Ferrari driver is a dream, but it's also a responsibility I never take for granted. I'll continue to give absolutely everything I have to bring this team back to where it belongs at the very top." The European leg of the 2026 Formula One season begins in Monaco, and few drivers know the streets better than local boy Leclerc. In the past 6 years, he has qualified on pole 3 times, been second on the grid twice, and third once. He has already claimed 2 podiums this season, finishing third in Australia as well as Japan, and he will be aiming to secure his first victory of 2026 on home soil. A win would also hand Ferrari its first race win since 2024. Filmmaker Quentin Tarantino has never been one to mince words, and the legendary Pulp Fiction director is making his disdain for the current state of cinema very clear. In a blistering new guest column for a magazine, the director tore into post-pandemic Hollywood.

declaring that the industry has devolved into a flavorless sausage factory. Tarantino, who has frequently been a vocal critic of the modern cinematic landscape, revealed that he finds it nearly impossible to watch a new movie without nitpicking it to death. The director went on to say that the movie's post-2020s has left such a sour taste in his mouth that they're actually improved his opinion of his previous least favorite cinematic decade. A part of his writing read, and this is a direct quote, "These days, the entire concept of what is a movie is more inclined to inspire contempt in me than generosity, which is fair enough because by comparison, the movies of the last 6 years make the 80s seem like the 30s. The cinematic landscape has become so dire in Tarantino's eyes that he admitted, these days I'd rather read a book." The director did carve out space to highlight a rare few exceptions that managed to capture his attention. Those include Steven Spielberg's West Side Story and Kevin Costner's Horizon, An American Saga, Chapter 1 and 2, as films he generally did like. But the movie that earned his highest and perhaps most surprising praise was The Rip, which is directed by Joe Carnahan and stars Ben Affleck, Matt Damon, and Steven Yeun. Tarantino's harsh critic comes as fans continue to wait for news on his next project, an allegedly final feature film, before he retires from the medium. In the meantime, the filmmaker is turning his attention to the stage. He is currently developing a swashbuckling 1930s comedy play titled The Popinjay Cavalier, set to premiere on London's West End in 2027. And finally, pastry chefs in Madrid and local officials unveiled a new dessert to mark Pope Leo's upcoming visit to the Spanish capital. The sweet named Corunium, or One Heart, is coated in white chocolate and decorated with yellow lines and the Vatican coat of arms. Pope Leo will visit Spain from June 6th to the 12th. I leave you with these sweet visuals, and I'll see you next time.

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It's covered in white chocolate to make the Vatican flag's colors be the most eye-grabbing element.

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2: From the bustling trading floors of Wall Street to the vibrant exchanges of Asian stock markets, WEON breaks it down for you to make sense of what's happening. 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
2: Where darkness hides behind every corner. Where the truth is stranger than fiction. A show that dives deep into the stories which shock and mystify. The victims, the accused, and the sinister plot. Prime Crime is your front row seat to darkness.
4: The earth is sending distress signals. Wildfires, droughts, and melting glaciers

months after the 68 Grammy Awards, the Dalai Lama formally received his first ever Grammy Award at his residence in Dharamshala. Sarod Maestro Ustad Amjad Ali Khan, along with his sons Aman Ali Bangash and Ayan Ali Bangash, arrived at his residence to present the award. Dalai Lama won the award for collaborative album titled Meditations, The Reflections of His Holiness, the Dalai Lama, in the Best Audiobook, Narration and Storytelling Recording category. Hello and welcome. I'm Kripa, and this is another edition of Inside South Asia.

0: you know, our ties with India in entertainment, you know, go far deeper than just business. They are rooted in, you know, shared culture and storytelling tradition.
1: At least 21 people, including 12 foreign nationals, died after a massive fire broke out at a budget bed and breakfast hotel in South Delhi's Malviya Nagar on Wednesday morning, in one of the capital's deadliest blazes in recent years. The cause of the fire is yet to be ascertained. The fire started from the eatery located at the basement and soon engulfed the five-story building. The fire broke out around 8:30 a.m. at Flourish Stay B&B in the Hosrani area.

0: a densely populated locality popular with budget travelers and medical tourists. Among the dead were 12 foreign nationals. The dead include 4 Nigerians, 2 nationals from Kyrgyzstan, 2 from Mozambique, and 1 each from Liberia and Uzbekistan. Now, according to authorities, 8 Bangladeshi nationals, 2 Nepalis were also among the injured. Well over 12 hours after the incident, the owner of the Delhi hotel, Lovekesh Bajaj, has finally been arrested. Police have registered an FIR on grounds of culpable homicide under the relevant sections.
1: After the incident broke out, a lot of locals rushed to the spot to help people jump out of the windows and save as many lives as they could before all the agencies, including the fire department, got here. When the agencies arrived at the place, they were able to rescue around 40 people. But still, we have many who suffer various magnitudes of injuries, most of which is asphyxiation. Now, nearby hotels also have a similar scene unfolding, because this entire lane behind me and other lanes in this entire region have similar bed and breakfast structures which are flouting rules in terms of what they are permitted to establish, in terms of the number of rooms, in terms of fire safety and other such rules and regulations that have been overlooked in many, many years. This incident now brings the spotlight back on how this entire administration, how authorities will now react to this entire instance, what kind of protocols will now be established all over again, and what sort of implementation do we see at this point. With video journalist Piyush here in Malviya Nagar, this is Dharmjot Kaur for Beyond World is One.
0: Pakistan deportation drive has forced hundreds of thousands of Afghans to return home in recent months as relations between Islamabad and Kabul continue to deteriorate. In a tragic incident, at least 22 Afghan refugees lost their lives when a truck carrying families that were returning from Pakistan overturned in eastern Afghanistan. The accident has once again highlighted the perilous conditions facing displaced Afghans as they make their way back to their homeland.
2: After days of uncertainty, exhaustion and hardship at the Pakistan-Afghanistan border, a group of returning Afghan refugees met a devastating fate before they could finally reach home. What was meant to be the last leg of a difficult journey turned into a nightmare when a truck carrying Afghan nationals deported from Pakistan overturned in Afghanistan's eastern Laghman province. The vehicle, packed with families and their belongings, was traveling along the main highway connecting Kabul with neighboring Nangarhar province. The truck reportedly lost control, veered off a high embankment and overturned, trapping passengers beneath the wreckage.
3: It was around 5 or 6 o'clock in the morning when we crossed the Sorkano Bridge. I think the driver had fallen asleep and the vehicle went off a high embankment and crashed down. After that, we lost consciousness and we found ourselves lying underneath the vehicle.
2: Authorities said that by the time rescue teams reached the location, 22 people had lost their lives, including 10 children and 5 women. Another 36 people were injured, several of them critically. The victims were part of a growing wave of Afghans being forced to return from Pakistan as the country intensifies its campaign to deport undocumented foreign nationals.
4: Unfortunately, the truck transporting the returnees was involved in a collision on the way. The family consisted of 9 brothers. Tragically, one of the brothers, along with his wife and children, lost their lives in the accident. The truck was carrying the family's belongings, as well as approximately 60 passengers.
2: The mass return comes against the backdrop of increasingly strained relations between the South Asian neighbors, Pakistan and Afghanistan. Amid worsening ties, Islamabad has ordered Afghan nationals without valid documentation to leave the country. According to figures from the UN Refugee Agency and the International Organization for Migration, more than 447,000 Afghans have returned from Pakistan since the start of 2026. As deportations gather pace, thousands of refugees have found themselves stranded at border crossings, often waiting days for permission to re-enter Afghanistan.

0: At the center of this movement is the crucial Torkham border crossing, one of the busiest gateways between the two countries. Although the crossing was reopened for returning refugees months ago, the slow pace of processing has resulted in lengthy delays. With few affordable transport options available, many refugees are forced to undertake the journey in overcrowded commercial trucks. The tragedy in Lagman has highlighted the dangers that accompany this mass movement of people. Also, the continued disruption at border crossings has affected businesses and local communities on both sides of the frontier. Frustrated refugees waiting to cross have repeatedly appealed to authorities to speed up processing and keep routes open so they can return home without further hardship.
1: When there is war, ordinary people suffer. We ask both sides to pay serious attention to civilians during the fighting.
0: The deportation campaign launched by Pakistan has uprooted countless Afghan families who had built homes, livelihoods, and communities across generations. Now, as they return to Afghanistan, they face an uncertain future in a country that for some is no longer familiar.
2: On May 27th, Penpa Sering was sworn in for a second consecutive five-year term as president of Tibet's government in exile. As the community navigates its future, attention now turns to the increasingly central question of succession.
3: Surrounded by red-robed monks, the rhythmic beat of ceremonial drums and the measured cadence of ancient prayers, Penpa Sering took his oath in the foothills of Himachal Pradesh in India.
4: So even in the case of Tibetan government in exile, they always say, oh, Tibetan government in exile is not recognized by any government in this world. But legitimacy does not come only from international recognition.
3: The 90-year-old Dalai Lama was also present, bringing spiritual weight to this moment of transition as the community prepares for a future without his direct institutional role. The 58-year-old Sering secured victory in the presidential contest in February, winning 61% in the preliminary round, enough to clinch the mandate outright. First elected in the Tibetan Parliament in exile in 1996, he served as Speaker from 2008 until his election as President in 2021. He has since led the Central Tibetan Administration from its base in Dharamshala and now begins another five-year term. Formed after the 1959 uprising and the Dalai Lama's fight from Lhasa, the Central Tibetan Administration comprises executive, legislative, and judicial branches. The Tibetan Parliament in exile meets twice a year and has 45 members. Of these, 30 represent the traditional provinces of Tibet, 10 represent the major Buddhist religious traditions, and 5 represent the global Tibetan diaspora. The February vote marked the fourth direct election of the exile leadership since the Dalai Lama formally stepped back from political authority in 2011. Now, many Tibetans feel a growing urgency to support elected leadership for their future.
4: Now, in our speech today also, we have requested the Tibetans inside Tibet, starting from household, to keep the Tibetan language and culture and religion intact. And that's exactly what China is doing with the ethnic unity law, which is a very positive name to all this thing, but it's very destructive in nature because it has the whole idea of this legislation is to destroy Tibetan or other nationalities' identities.
3: Beijing, however, maintains that it must approve the Dalai Lama's eventual successor, whereas the Dalai Lama and the Central Tibetan Administration insist that the Tibetan people themselves have the sole right to determine their spiritual leadership. It is to be noted that the Dalai Lama is regarded by Tibetan Buddhists as the 14th reincarnation of a spiritual lineage dating back to 1391. The Dalai Lama has been living in India ever since the 1959 Tibetan uprising. Looking forward, Tibetans in exile remain determined to preserve their identity, culture and voice, even as questions of leadership and succession continue to loom large.

0: It is a big year for Nepali cinema. For the first time ever, a feature film from Nepal has won a major prize at the prestigious Cannes Film Festival. The country bagged the Judy Prize in the Uncertain Regards section for director Abhinash Bikram Shah's haunting debut feature titled Elephants in the Fog. I caught up with the filmmaker earlier after his grand win at Cannes. Let's listen in to what he has to say about this cinematic breakthrough.
1: Décernons le prix du jury à Abhinash Bikram Shah pour son film Les éléphants dans la brume.
0: Welcome to the honorable this one, Abhinash. It's a proud moment. Your film was the only South Asian title in the Cannes Film Festival lineup this year. Did you feel that responsibility coming in with representing not just Nepal, but an entire region, the South Asian region, on a stage like Cannes?
2: Yeah, actually, it felt both like an honor and also some kind of weight. You know, the global industry is already familiar with Indian films, like both Bollywood and independent cinema. And because of that, when you are the, you know, lone representative of the rest of the region, in our region, there is a temptation for the world to, you know, compare your work to the Indian cinema, you know, rather than viewing it as a singular, you know, piece of cinema or Nepali cinema. So my responsibility was to register that, not to compromise on our specific, you know, local grammar, language and geography, that just to make it easily, you know, digestible for Western audience.
0: The South Asia region often celebrates its tradition and spiritual openness, yet queer exactly. Communities across the region, they still face deep exclusion.
2: Actually, you know, for me, the elephant and, you know, the transgender identity and village, you know, they all share the same existential pain, you know, the struggle for displacement and belonging. You know, both the elephant and LGBTIQ community are being pushed to the margins, you know, and as the forest, you know, shrink due to this encroachment, the elephant wander into the human settlement, desperate to find a home, and we met with the fear and violence. And same goes with the, you know, the character Pirati, you know, who comes from a Kinna community, you know, a trans woman and a community, and they also wander the edges of the society, you know, that refuses to grant them space.
0: You insisted on casting transgender artists from the community itself, despite the obvious challenges. Authenticity over trained actors. Why?
2: To cast from, you know, from the community, it's very important for me because I'm not from the community, and I want to make a film as authentic as possible, you know, and that is why, you know, the performers, you know, the actors, the character that I chose, they brought their own histories, you know, the instinct and the collective, you know, resilience into the film, into the frame, you know. When the camera look into their eyes, it isn't actually capturing their performance, you know, it's capturing their presence.
0: Speaking of stories, Abhinash, I'd like to know how you see India-Nepal ties in the field of entertainment that tells the most stories, because an influx of Nepali songs is being witnessed in Hindi entertainment industry. They are being remixed, reprised. Will we also see Nepali films being remade here? Do you fancy that idea?
2: Oh, yes. You know, our ties with India in entertainment, you know, go far deeper than just business, you know. They are rooted in, you know, shared culture and storytelling tradition. And we share, you know, same geographic, like we talked before, and human realities, like my film is based in Tarai landscape, you know. And it's so, I mean, it's nearby the India border. They speak, you know, Bhojpuri there. And it's so similar to India, you know. We are also very keen on, you know, distribute our film, you know, this Elephants in the Fog in India as well. Maybe, you know, not just remake, maybe the same film with English subtitle, maybe.
0: Mount Everest, the world's highest

0: The highest peak has long drawn climbers from around the world into its icy slopes. And this season, however, it has stood out as a record-breaking one marked by an exceptional surge in traffic on the mountain. As the season comes to an end, concerns are deepening over overcrowding and its implications for climber safety, along with pressure on the fragile high-altitude environment.
1: Climbing the world's highest mountain has long been a defining dream for experienced mountaineers around the world. For some viral to defining moments to even capturing an avalanche, welcome to the 2026 Everest season. This year, that dream attracted even more people than usual, as Nepal's southern route on Mount Everest witnessed one of its busiest seasons on record. Each spring, hundreds of climbers and their Sherpa support teams attempt to reach the 8,849-meter summit. But this season stood out for one reason above all, sheer numbers. Everest, which straddles the Nepal-China border, can be climbed from Nepal's southern route or Tibet's northern face. When Chinese authorities closed access to the northern side, many expedition teams redirected their plans to Nepal, swelling traffic on the already popular southern approach. On the Nepal side, expedition tents, support staff and climbers filled the base camp in the last week of May, creating a dense temporary settlement at the foot of the mountain.
2: This was my sixth time reaching the summit of Mount Everest. Compared to my previous summits, this experience was completely different because there was much heavier traffic this time. On May 20th alone, 274 climbers summited Everest, according to the official list that came out.
1: This year, Nepal issued a record 494 permits to foreign climbers. And now the official climbing window, which began in March, is now closed as the monsoon approaches. After that, all climbers must descend as Himalayan weather deteriorates, bringing dangerous conditions, heavy snowfall and unstable terrain. This season began amid concerns after a serac collapse disrupted part of the route. But Nepal's climbing teams quickly restored access by establishing an alternative passage.
3: This was a historic ascent, although there were doubts about this year's expedition due to the serac. However, it later became a splendid success, and this season also saw a longer weather window.
1: On May 28th alone, an estimated 275 climbers reached the top, marking one of the busiest single-day ascents ever recorded of the southern route. Preliminary estimates suggest that more than 950 climbers have already stood on the summit till now, though final figures will only be confirmed after official verification. If confirmed, the season would surpass the previous record of 872 ascents set in 2019, according to Guinness World Records. High on the mountain, climbers were seen moving in long queues through the death zone, where oxygen levels are too low to sustain human life for extended periods. These scenes once again raised questions about overcrowding on Everest, particularly during the brief weather windows when multiple teams attempt their summit push at the same time.
4: It was very crowded this year on Everest compared to last year because there were more clients. There is a need for authorities to control this number.
1: The season also coincided with International Everest Day, observed annually in Nepal to commemorate the first successful ascent of Everest in 1953 by Sir Edmund Hillary and Indian-Nepalese climber Tenzing Norgay. This year, celebrations in Kathmandu marked the 73rd Everest Day. It also marked the official end of the climbing season. Nepal's tourism minister, Khadak Raj Paudil, honored several climbers for their achievements on the mountain. Flagging growing environmental concerns, Minister Khadak Raj Paudil said that rising global temperatures pose a serious threat

0: Everest and other mountains are in danger with the rise in global temperature. The glaciers are slowly melting. Those aboriginals of the high Himalayas are at risk. Not only them, but the entire population of Earth living along coastal areas are at risk of sinking, and water resources are drying up.
1: With the Everest roads now effectively closed, the record-breaking crowds have officially again highlighted the growing challenge of balancing access, safety, and sustainability on the world's highest peak.
2: After 4-day delay, the southwest monsoon has set in over India's Keralam, marking the beginning of rainy season. Take a look, and I will see you next week.

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2: Campaigns, elections, alliances, controversies, and power play. 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
0: Where darkness hides behind every corner. Where the truth is stranger than fiction. A show that dives deep into the stories which shock and mystify the victims, the accused, and the sinister float. Prime Prime is your front row seat to darkness.
4: This is our brand new edition of South India, a daily dynamic show that will capture the pulse of the southern Indian state.
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0: In-depth coverage of global issues broken down into facts, figures, and simple words. 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Watch WEON Wide Angle at these times on WEON. World is One. From the bustling trading floors of Wall Street to the vibrant exchanges of Asian stock markets, WEON breaks it down for you to make sense of what's happening. As we reveal the key factors behind events, strategic battles, and the game-changing business decisions that shape

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1: The Earth is sending distress signals. 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

0: Hello and welcome. You're watching Grace to Power. My name is Mohammed Saleh, and on the show today, the U.S. House has finally passed a resolution to end the war with Iran. A rebuke for Donald Trump's war in Iran. But the question is this: how far does this resolution actually curtail Donald Trump's war powers? And more importantly, what impact does this resolution even have on the Iran war? And in Britain, Tanmanjit Singh Desi has hit back at the Restore Britain leader Rupert Lowe after he called for a ban on carrying the Sikh ceremonial kirpan in public spaces. But let's of course start with this big story from the United States of America, where it's been more than 4 months since the United States and the State of Israel launched their war on Iran. It's been 58 days after a ceasefire was announced. And after all this time, the U.S. congressional lawmakers have voted to limit Donald Trump's war powers. The U.S. House of Representatives, which has a narrow Republican majority, has now voted to approve a resolution that blocks Donald Trump from continuing his war against Iran. What is interesting is this: 4 Republican lawmakers joined the Democrats in passing this resolution.
1: On this vote, the yeas are 215 and the nays are 208. The concurrent resolution is adopted. Without objection, the motion to reconsider is laid on the table.
0: And the vote now sends the resolution to the Senate, which must also approve the resolution in order for it to take effect. The move is to try and rein in Donald Trump's powers and to direct the U.S. president to withdraw American troops from Iran. The resolution, if passed in both chambers, restores the power of the Congress to declare war or authorize the use of military force. The American President Donald Trump has reacted very strongly to the House passing the War Powers Resolution in a long post on Truth Social. The American president, in fact, lashed out at the Democrats and also 4 Republicans who voted in favor of it. In his post, Donald Trump said, and I quote him here, "Yesterday in a meaningless vote,

0: The House voted for bad Republicans and all of the Democrats to limit my war powers right in the middle of my final negotiations to end the war with the Islamic Republic of Iran. Who would do such an unpatriotic thing? They know where the negotiations stand. The Democrats are fueled by Trump's derangement syndrome, and they would rather have our country fail than give another of many victories. The four Republicans, that's a whole other story. They are grandstanders. They should be ashamed of themselves.
1: Concurrent resolution directing the president pursuant to section...
0: All right, now joining us on the broadcast to put this resolution of the Congress in perspective, we've got Mr. Dov Zakheim, who is a former Undersecretary of Defense in George W. Bush's administration and currently a senior advisor at the Center for Strategic and International Studies. Mr. Zakheim, thank you very much indeed for joining us here on VON. It's interesting that the Congress, in what appears to be a clear consensus where some of the Republicans have also voted for this resolution to end this war on Iran. The question is this: what does this resolution even mean for the war that is currently ongoing on Iran, which Trump administration has not called a war at all, but is called Operation Epic Fury?
2: Well, first of all, most wars are called Operation something or other. So that's neither here nor there. The real issue is the Congress losing its willingness to support President Trump no matter what?
0: Right.
2: The president is right. This vote, even if the Senate votes the same way, is meaningless simply because the president's going to veto it. And it takes two-thirds of both the House and the Senate to override him. Those who oppose what he's doing don't have the votes to do that. But it does send a message, because the four Republicans, Thomas Massie just lost his primary. The president was against him, so we understand that one. Two of them are war veterans, Tom Barrett and Warren Davidson. And Barrett in particular, as well as the fourth, Brian Fitzpatrick from Pennsylvania, were concerned about Congress's power, because the 1973 War Powers Act explicitly says that after 60 days, the president must stop. Now, what the president and the administration have said is, well, the war's over. Well, it doesn't seem to be over. The Iranians just hit Kuwait again. We've hit some Iranian targets. The blockade of Iran continues. The closing of the strait continues. And as for the negotiations, well, these have been dragging on for some time. And now it appears that to even get them started, the Israelis have to stop hitting Lebanon.
0: Mm-hmm.
2: And the president had a very difficult, really an explosive phone call with Prime Minister Netanyahu,
0: right,
2: telling him he better stop. Officially, there's now a ceasefire, but there was one before, and they're still shooting at each other. And the Iranians are saying, we're not even going to discuss the Strait of Hormuz until Lebanon is sorted out properly the way we want it to be. So, yes, there are negotiations, but where are they headed? And I suspect that's part of why these four Republicans voted the way they did. And frankly, in the Senate, you're going to see probably the same thing. You've got six senators retiring.
0: Mm-hmm.
2: You've got two very popular senators who lost their primaries because Trump supported the people who won. They owe him nothing. The six retiring ones owe him nothing. And I suspect you'll see a similar outcome in the Senate. But again, the president's right.
0: You know,
2: two-thirds, nobody's got that.
0: All right. Now, it's very interesting as to how this will play out in the Senate. But I want you to, you know, weigh in on how this is playing out in the American legislatures. Does the Congress and the Senate have the power to rein in Donald Trump as the President of the United States of America in the decisions of war and peace that he makes? He is the supreme commander of the American Armed Forces. Can he start a war at will? Or it is Operation Fury and he can continue carrying on with the war and say, listen, we're not at war, but this is an operation that I have still got to do.
2: The truth of the matter is it's very, very difficult to stop the president. As I say, you need two-thirds of the Senate, you need two-thirds of the House. Even if you pass a war powers resolution like they just did, he's going to veto that. And he's just going to continue. Now, this isn't the first war that the United States has gotten into without proper congressional support. That's why there was a 1973 War Powers Resolution, precisely because they were concerned about how we got into a war and whether Congress could stop it. But as long as you've got that two-thirds requirement, which the War Powers Resolution requires, any president, whether it's Mr. Trump or anybody else, can simply veto it and say, okay, if you can override me, I'll stop. If you cannot override me, I can do what I want to do.
0: I think you've put that really well in perspective. Thank you very much indeed, Mr. Zakhan, for joining us with that perspective there.
2: Thank you for having me.
0: All right, let's now shift our attention to the other political story from the United States of America. The 2028 U.S. presidential election is at least 2 years away, but it has been an open secret that Vice President J.D. Vance and the Secretary of State Marco Rubio are amongst the front runners for a Republican nomination. The duo have also now received a pretty big endorsement from Donald Trump himself. Now, responding to a question on the Republican candidates during a podcast interview, Trump said that J.D. Vance and Marco Rubio make a great team, and if they were to team up for the 2028 presidential run, they would be unbeatable. Listen.
3: It's good. It's great. They're both very talented. So they're both great. Well, yeah. I like them both. And I like them together. You know, it would be great. I don't know how you beat them if they're together. That would be a great team.
0: However, neither Marco Rubio nor J.D. Vance has formally entered the 2028 race so far, but both of them have downplayed their 2028 ambitions. But Trump has continued to fuel succession talks. Now, this isn't the first time that Donald Trump has suggested that J.D. Vance and Rubio would be strong candidates to succeed him in the White House. Last month, Trump had said that the two of them would be a dream team in the 2028 elections. Now, Trump has also repeatedly floated the idea that he himself might seek a third term. Trump's comments have also come just days after a report from the New York Times that said that Trump has repeatedly questioned Vance's political strength and electability in conversations with aides and allies. Now, according to the New York Times report, Trump has frequently compared Vance's accomplishments to his own and has questioned everything from the vice president's vacation schedule to his foreign policy positions. Now, Trump has also reportedly criticized J.D. Vance's initial opposition to the military war that he started against Iran and has publicly reminded him of that disagreement. Reports say that the rift between Trump and Vance widened over Pope Leo's comments on the Iran war. While Trump had launched some personal attacks on the Pope, J.D. Vance initially attempted to downplay the dispute and instead urged the Vatican to stick to morality and leave U.S. foreign policy to the American president. However, despite these differences, Trump has continued to involve J.D. Vance in major decisions and has refuted reports of differences with Vance publicly. All right, now joining us all the way from New York, we've got our correspondent Susan Terrani. Susan, this is an interesting comment by Donald Trump where he says that Marco Rubio and J.D. Vance will make a dream team, and if they were to team up together, they would be unbeatable. The question I want you to weigh in on is, Donald Trump has a certain persona and charisma that has energized the MAGA constituency in the United States of America. Do J.D. Vance and Marco Rubio also have the same pull on the MAGA constituency?
4: Yeah, you know, when Donald Trump came into the arena, he was an outsider, and that was one of the reasons why he had so much appeal. He wasn't part of the quote-unquote Washington swamp, as many MAGA individuals like to call it, and he had alluded to before. J.D. Vance and Marco Rubio, they are in the Trump administration, but prior to becoming part of the administration. They were senators.

0: in Washington. And Marco Rubio being a very respected senator, and then J.D. Vance sort of coming in a little later. He is much younger. So, you know, we'll have to see whether or not they have that appeal and charisma and that personality. We have seen them being very outspoken, you know, have populist tendencies. But, you know, Donald Trump was just a different phenomena, a different beast, if you may. But I think the reason he's saying this would be a dream team is because the two of them together combined can attract, you know, two different parts of the MAGA movement. You know, the more isolationists, J.D. Vance would sort of take on workers and the Rust Belt, and more nuanced MAGAs, so to say. But then you have someone like Marco Rubio, who, you know, has international policy experience on the one hand, but he's in a lot of ways viewed at least to be a more traditional Republican. So, you know, I think that's what he meant when he said it would be a dream team, because them combined may be able to attract more voters. The question is whether or not ultimately this is a ticket that can attract more independent voters, or even Democrats would come to the Republican side and vote for them come 2028 if these two individuals are on the ticket. But the question now many are asking is, if it is a ticket, is it going to be a Rubio Vance ticket, or is it going to be a Vance Rubio ticket? And again, I bring up J.D. Vance's age. You know, he's very young. He's about 10 years younger than Marco Rubio. So it'll be interesting to watch. But, you know, nonetheless, we have a long way to go.
1: It's still early days. That of course, is true. Thank you very much indeed, Susan, for joining us with that perspective there. All right, let's now shift our attention to what is happening in the United Kingdom, where the Indian origin Labour Member of Parliament, Tanmanjit Singh Desi, has hit back at the Restore Britain leader, Rupert Love, after he called for a ban on carrying the Sikh ceremonial kirpan in public spaces. Now, responding to a post by Love on the social media site X, Tanmanjit Singh Desi accused Love of targeting an entire community. The Sikh Member of Parliament reminded the Restore Britain leader that countless brave Sikh soldiers had died for Britain, proudly wearing the turban and carrying the kirpan. His remarks have come after Love posted on social media that a Restore Britain government would seek to ban the kirpan in public places. And now, calls to ban kirpan follow the right-wing-led protests in the aftermath of the death of an 18-year-old student, Henry Nowak, who was handcuffed as he lay dying from stab wounds after his killer falsely alleged a racist attack last December. The attacker, Vikram Digwa, a 23-year-old Sikh man, was sentenced to life in prison on Monday, having lied to the police at the time that Nowak had assaulted him. Now, Henry Nowak was heard repeatedly telling the officers, "I can't breathe." The body cam footage played during Digwa's trial showed the police accepting the aggressor's accusations rather than helping Nowak, initially even handcuffing him despite his pleas that he had been stabbed and could not breathe. The several British far-right figures, including the likes of Tommy Robinson, have now seized on this case, claiming that the British police treats white British people as second-class citizens. Now, Nigel Farage, the leader of the Reform UK party, has said that it was an example of the rights of ethnic minorities trumping those of white British people. British Prime Minister Keir Starmer has described the body cam footage as harrowing and has called the investigation absolutely right. He also acknowledged that there are some serious questions for the police to answer. According to the 2021 census, around 525,000 people identified themselves as Sikh in the United Kingdom, accounting for a majority of Punjabi speakers in England. Many amongst the Sikhs who've been initiated wear a kirpan under their clothes. A kirpan is a ceremonial sword or a dagger that is one of the five key articles of faith for the practicing Sikh community. Now, under the British law, a person can possess a kirpan for religious, ceremonial, sporting or historical reasons.
2: That is legal.
1: It is a fourth consecutive day of protests in Albania. The mass protests turned violent after the demonstrators clashed with the police in central Tirana.

honor over a luxury resort project linked to the family of the US President Donald Trump.

0: resulted in a clash with the deployed police personnel, and some of the protesters even broke through a police cordon, after which the police used water cannons to disperse the crowd. The luxury project has two components, a coastal development in the Nartha Lagoon area, which is a wildlife reserve, and also a smaller resort on the nearby uninhabited island of Sizan. Protesters say that the project could harm the area, which is already environmentally sensitive. Many even want the project to be cancelled.
1: We are protesting against the intervention that has been carried out in Zvernek. The machinery should be removed, nature should be left free, and the area should be restored to its previous condition.
0: In Zvernek, Albania, private security guards could be seen having a clash with a protester during a rally organized by environmental groups against the project linked in Trump's son-in-law, Jared Kushner. The environmentalists, in fact, oppose the plan, which they say would impact several hundred hectares of pristine beaches. However, Albanian Prime Minister Edi Rama has defended the $4 billion project, saying that there is no chance that the project will stop.
2: There is no chance that this investment will stop as long as I am here. And in the meantime, I am absolutely open, as I have been on other occasions, to discussing it with anyone who has concerns.
0: Now, Kushner announced plans to build the resort in 2024 as part of a wider investment that also included a former army headquarters in the Serbian capital, Belgrade. Last year, he gave up the Serbia project following street protests against it. The unrest in Bolivia has now entered into its second month with no clear indication that tensions are easing for President Rodrigo Paz. Now, demonstrations, road blockades and disruptions to basic supply chains continue across large parts of the country. In the latest, the police cleared community members who had seized an oil facility in Santa Cruz. Officers used tear gas to disperse the protesters who occupied the site a day earlier and also demanded Paz's resignation. The operation in the municipality of Santa Rosa del Sara left four people detained. And by its 33rd day, the protest movement had led to at least about 90 roadblocks across seven of Bolivia's nine departments. And according to the Bolivian Highway Administration, the department of Cochabamba has been the most affected, with 32 blockade points recorded. Attempting to contain the unrest, President Paz moved to expand the military's role in quelling anti-government demonstrations. He said that he prepared a bill to empower the armed forces to tackle the protests and also to strengthen the institutions.
3: Would like to note that, together with the armed forces, our national police and the ministers, we have submitted a bill. We have submitted a bill based on the principle of humanitarian action. All the efforts that our national police, our armed forces, and the government will make will be humanitarian actions aimed at changing this situation. This bill on regulations for states of emergency in the country has already been submitted to Parliament, and I hope it will be passed soon.
0: The crisis has worsened the shortage of food, fuel and other essentials. In La Paz on Wednesday, thousands queued for hours to buy subsidized chicken at 28 bolivianos per kilogram. And these images show how the civilians are struggling amidst the disruptions.
4: This is going to keep happening because the president isn't doing anything. He, on the other hand, is doing just fine because he gets a plate of meat every day, but poor families have nothing.

0: It's a shame. It's a real shame that we're going through this situation. We Bolivians are starving to death.
1: The President Paz took office just over 7 months ago after an election that ended two decades of left-wing rule. His government moved pretty quickly to restore relations with the United States and then introduced economic reforms. These reforms also included cuts to fuel subsidies intended to reduce the fiscal pressure. Now, these measures have faced strong opposition over the past month. Widespread protests have called for his resignation. The administration has further destabilized this week after the resignations of the defense and education ministers. Now, the Obama Presidential Center is slated to open to the public on the 19th of June, complete with museum which reflects on the early life and political career of the former U.S. President Barack Obama. Take a look at these images.

at a time when there's so much kind of toxicity in the air, this kind of breathes new hope as like the permanent home for hope, where you can come here and be inspired and hope again. And not just hope, but take action.

Let's also now take a quick look as to what else is making headlines in the political corridors across the world. Bhutan has defended its decision to ban New Zealand lawmakers from the country after their visit to Taiwan last month. The Foreign Ministry of China has said that the Taiwan visit by the leaders from New Zealand violates the One China principle and also constitutes an interference in the country's internal affairs. The Chinese embassy has told New Zealand's parliament that the ban will be lifted if the lawmakers apologize for their visit to the island. The police used tear gas on protesters in Brussels as thousands step out to demonstrate against the country's planned education reforms. The protests follow a proposal by the authorities to increase fee for higher education and also add extra classroom hours for the teachers. A vote on this proposed amendment is scheduled to take place shortly. And thousands of Venezuelans marched in the country's capital to demand fresh elections in the country. The protesters marched towards the U.S. embassy, shouting slogans of hope for democracy. The demand for the elections has come months after the U.S. extracted the deposed President Nicolas Maduro and brought him to American soil for trial. Ever since, Nancy Rodriguez has been the interim president of Venezuela.

0: The Earth is sending distress signals. Wildfires, droughts, and melting glaciers. Can we reverse the damage? Explore the harrowing effects of climate change. It's a wake-up call, global emergency. Climate Tracker on We On World is One.
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for staying with us. You are now watching Beyond Fine Print. I'm Dharamjot Kaur. And in the next 30 minutes, we have a host of stories lined up from across the world. But first, the headlines. Iran's supreme leader says his country dealt the United States and Israel a decisive blow in the West Asia war after the foreign minister reported no tangible progress in negotiations on ending the conflict.

Hezbollah leader Naim Qassem says that fighting will continue as long as Israel is striking Lebanese villages and people are being killed. This comes on the back of a fresh U.S. brokered ceasefire deal between Israel and Lebanon. China accuses Marco Rubio of distorting facts and smearing its political system after the U.S. Secretary of State said that censorship could not erase the deadly 1989 crackdown on unarmed protesters at Beijing's Tiananmen Square. Riot police charged protesters and used tear gas during a protest at the center of Brussels after clashes broke out at a demonstration against planned education reforms. SpaceX, the rockets to AI behemoth led by Elon Musk, aims to raise $75 billion in the biggest initial share sale ever, as the world's richest person pursues data centers in space and a trip to Mars. Wall Street futures trade mixed, with the Dow rising and the Nasdaq sliding. Trend suggests tech stocks may face pressure as chip makers Broadcom and Micron fall up to 13% in pre-market trading. FIFA says that attendees of the World Cup will not be allowed to carry reusable water bottles into venues due to safety concerns, following a last-minute change to its stadium code of conduct. It's been nearly 2 months since the U.S.-Iran ceasefire came into effect. Washington and Tehran have been engaged in a new exchange of fire, dimming hopes of finalizing a deal to end the war. In the latest, a blame game has erupted over the deadly strike on Kuwait's international airport.

0: Kuwait's authorities have released a chilling surveillance footage of the moment when a deadly attack hit Terminal 1 at the country's international airport, killing an Indian national and injuring 13 Indians among 63 others on Wednesday. The video captures the aftermath of what the Kuwaiti government authorities call a brutal Iranian aggression carried out with the help of hostile drones. Iran, however, has denied targeting Kuwait International Airport. Instead, it claims that damage to the facility has been caused by a malfunction in the US-made Patriot missile defense system. Tehran maintains that its operation targeted military objectives and not civilian infrastructure. However, the US military has dismissed Iran's claims as US CENTCOM has blamed Tehran for the damage and has accused it of deliberate, calculated, and an unjustified attack. The US has identified the American soldier along with the British Army soldier who died in Iraq on May the 30th. US military says the American soldier died during a military training-related accident on Iraq's Erbil airbase, but it fell short of revealing how the accident took place. However, a senior official in the Iranian Kurdish party Komala accused the IRGC of attacking its base in northern Iraq's Erbil province. Iran, on the other hand, has not claimed attacking US base in the area. So far, at least 15 American soldiers have lost their lives in the West Asia since the US-Iran war began on February 28th this year. US President Donald Trump has issued a stern warning to Iran. He has reportedly informed close aides that he is unwilling to launch a renewed military campaign against Iran unless American troops are directly targeted and killed. The US president has expressed interest in meeting Iran's supreme leader Mujtaba Khamenei in the near future. Trump, who claims that the talks are going very well, has also hinted that the negotiations could yield result over the next few days.
1: The negotiation itself has gone very well, actually. Very well.
2: Mr. President.
1: It could happen. I mean, if it happens, and it might not happen, yeah, who knows. But if it happens, it could happen, like, over the weekend.
0: Iran, on the other hand, has contradicted Trump's claims. The country's foreign minister, Abbas Araghchi, says that no tangible progress has been made in negotiations with the U.S. so far. Iran has demanded nuclear disarmament, maritime freedom, end of Lebanon war and release of frozen assets for signing the peace deal. Iran's Supreme Leader Mujtaba Khamenei has accused the US and Israel of trying to sow division among Iranians after suffering a, quote, decisive blow during the West Asia war.
3: The malicious enemy, having suffered defeat at the hands of your brave sons in the armed forces, and particularly as a result of facing a decisive blow both on the battlefield and in the streets, is experiencing a profound and meaningful humiliation.
0: The remarks by Iran's third supreme leader were recited by a prayer leader at the mausoleum of the founder of Iran's Islamic Revolution, Ayatollah Ruhollah Khomeini, on the 31st anniversary of his death.
4: انسانی و ایرانی است ملموس کشورها از او را سبب شده کید خود را در جنگ ترکیبی بر دو نقطه ساخته است یکی تاب‌آوری
0: Tensions remain high between Israel and Lebanon, with Hezbollah issuing a fresh warning after Israel vowed to continue fighting in southern Lebanon. This despite both sides agreeing to implement a new ceasefire agreement a day earlier. In the latest, Lebanon's Hezbollah chief Naim Qassem has warned that northern Israel would not be safe as long as Lebanese villages were being bombed and people were being killed. This comes after a fourth round of US-mediated truce talks, which hinges on a complete halt of Hezbollah fire and the evacuation of all operatives from near northern Israel. Smoke was seen billowing in southern Lebanon on Wednesday after an Israeli strike hit a car near Beirut, according to Lebanese security officials. This marks one of the several Israeli attacks in the region. Smoke was also seen rising from areas south of the Lebanese city of Tyre from strikes that wounded several, according to Lebanese officials. The IDF says the strikes were in response to what it described as Hezbollah-launched drone attacks targeting northern Israel, claiming that they were intercepted. Earlier, Israeli Defense Minister Israel Katz said that the IDF will continue its ground operations in southern Lebanon and maintain its presence despite the U.S.-backed truce to end hostilities. This comes just a day after Israel and Lebanon agreed to implement a conditional ceasefire following talks in Washington, D.C. On the domestic front, a new poll shows that support for Israeli Prime Minister Benjamin Netanyahu continues to dip in northern Israel, where Hezbollah rocket and drone attacks have been the heaviest. According to Reuters, the poll by Agam Labs shows support for Netanyahu's Likud party in northern Israel has fallen sharply from 35% in the 2022 election to just 23% now. Many voters have demanded a tougher stance against Hezbollah.
2: Yes, I'm not ashamed to say that I voted for this government, but in the end, it turned out that the one running it is President Trump. My son is a soldier. He is in Lebanon. My son is exposed there like a sitting duck. We are not sleeping at night here. Every night there are explosions, and we are living in a hellfire. We don't sleep, whether it's from the noise or from worry about the soldiers who are in Lebanon.
0: The survey suggests growing frustration among voters over the Netanyahu government's handling of the conflict, adding to the pressure on the PM as Israel heads towards elections which are due to be held by October this year. A Russian nuclear-powered submarine has surfaced after conducting combat drills near NATO's northern frontier. The exercise came a day after Moscow renewed warnings about the possible use of nuclear weapons under extreme circumstances. Across Europe, the developments are adding to growing anxiety over an increasingly tense security landscape. Here's a report.

In the icy waters off the Arctic, a silent message was being delivered. Beneath the surface, one of Russia's newest and most advanced submarines was carrying out combat drills near NATO territory. The vessel was the Perm, a Yasin M-class nuclear-powered submarine, regarded as one of the most capable attack submarines in Russia's fleet. According to Russia's defense ministry, the submarine launched an Onyx cruise missile while submerged, striking a target more than 200 kilometers away. The exercise took place in Arctic waters bordering Norway, close to NATO's northern maritime frontier. The drill was designed to demonstrate combat readiness, but its timing has drawn attention far beyond the Arctic. Just a day earlier, senior Russian official renewed warnings about Moscow's nuclear doctrine. Russian Deputy Foreign Minister Sergei Ryabkov says any actions threatening Russia's territory

0: territorial integrity could, in an extreme scenario, trigger the use of nuclear weapons. He stressed that the conditions for such a response are outlined in Russia's official nuclear policy. The statement was not linked directly to the submarine exercise. Yet together, the two developments are being closely watched across Europe. The Yasin M class is designed to carry advanced cruise missiles capable of striking both naval and land targets. For NATO members in Northern Europe, the Arctic has become an increasingly important theater. Russia has expanded military activity in the region in recent years. This also comes a day after it was reported that the Trump administration is mulling sending additional nuclear-capable bombers to be stationed in Poland and the Baltics, essentially moving nuclear assets close to Russian border. Against that backdrop, every military signal carries extra weight. Moscow says the exercise was routine. NATO has not indicated any immediate threat, but in a continent already shaped by the war in Ukraine, missile deployments, military exercises, and nuclear rhetoric are receiving heightened scrutiny. From the Arctic to Europe's capitals, the question remains the same. Are these signals of deterrence or signs of a more dangerous era taking shape? Bureau Report, we own World is One.
1: North Korea is pushing hard to expand its nuclear arsenal. Its leader Kim Jong-un has unveiled what state media described as a new nuclear materials production facility. This comes amid reports of the China president's visit, who may travel to Pyongyang in the coming weeks. These are the images of Kim inspecting a newly inaugurated nuclear materials production factory. The location has not been revealed yet. Kim is seen walking through narrow aisles edged by dense rows of silver tubes and pipes, consistent with the appearance of a centrifuge hall used in uranium enrichment. Kim Jong-un has called for an exponential expansion of the country's atomic arsenal. According to reports, North Korea has more than doubled its capacity to produce weapons-grade nuclear material in the past 5 years, and the new plant will help strengthen its nuclear war deterrent. Kim has also instructed officials to further increase output to meet long-term strategic goals. South Korea's Joint Chief of Staff assessed the site. North Korea's Joint Chief of Staff assessed the site as a uranium enrichment plant and says it's closely coordinating with the U.S. to monitor North Korean nuclear activities. This is the third time North Korea has publicly disclosed a uranium enrichment site. The previous disclosures came back in the year 2010, when American scholars were shown one at the Yongbyon nuclear complex. Again, in 2024, photographs of another covert facility were released. Last September, the country's unification minister had said that North Korea was operating four such facilities in total, all running every day. This was a statement made by South Korea's minister. Experts say Kim's visit appeared aimed at reinforcing North Korea's negotiating position ahead of potential diplomatic engagement with Xi Jinping. Remember, Kim inspected plans for a new intercontinental ballistic missile. This was before traveling to Beijing in September 2025. India's energy map is being rapidly redrawn, and it could soon impact everyday household budgets. The United States has become India's largest supplier of the LPG, the cooking gas that is used in millions of Indian homes. This change has happened in a matter of weeks. In the month of May alone, U.S. shipments surged to 666,000 metric tons, pushing its share of India's LPG imports to 55%, up from just 14% in February. At the same time, supplies from the Gulf have sharply declined. For consumers, the biggest change lies in how long it takes for gas to reach India. Earlier, LPG shipments from the Gulf countries like the UAE, Saudi Arabia, and Qatar

0: took just 5 to 7 days to arrive. Now, shipments from Texas in the U.S. take around 25 to 30 days, traveling across the Atlantic, around Africa, and into the Indian Ocean. This shift effectively stretches India's LPG supply cycle from about 1 week to nearly a month. But does a longer supply chain bring higher costs? The answer is yes, because oil companies now need to plan inventory weeks in advance, maintain larger storage facilities, and lock in more working capital. Shipping costs are also significantly higher due to the longer distance. And all of this could translate into greater price volatility for landed gas. While retail LPG prices in India are often regulated, sustained higher import costs may eventually put pressure on subsidies or lead to gradual price increase. For households, this means that global tensions are now more directly linked to kitchen expenses. The journey of a cooking gas cylinder has become longer, more complex, and potentially more expensive, marking a new phase in India's energy security story. For years, quantum computing sounded like science fiction. Machines that could solve problems beyond the reach of today's supercomputers seemed decades away. Now, two major breakthroughs suggest the quantum future may be arriving faster than anyone expected. Take a look.
1: For decades, scientists have chased a machine that could change everything. A computer so powerful that it could design new medicines, crack complex scientific puzzles, and solve calculations that would take today's most advanced supercomputers thousands of years. That machine is the quantum computer. Unlike ordinary computers that store information as bits, either a zero or a one, quantum computers use quantum bits or qubits. But because of the strange rules of quantum physics, qubits can exist in multiple states at the same time. This helps quantum computers to process vast numbers of possibilities simultaneously. The challenge has always been making them work reliably. Now, two major breakthroughs suggest that challenge is beginning to crack. The first comes from Microsoft. The tech giant has unveiled a new version of its quantum chip, called Majorana 2, developed with the help of artificial intelligence. Microsoft says the new design is far more stable than previous generations, delivering a dramatic improvement in qubit reliability. The company now believes it can build commercially useful quantum computers by 2029, accelerating a timeline that once seemed far more distant. But that was only the first breakthrough. In Switzerland, physicists at ETH Zurich achieved perfect randomness for the first time in human history. This eliminates the patterns that hackers use to crack encryption, forging an impenetrable shield for global data. These twin breakthroughs promise to complete change what humans can do with machines. We are looking at a future where deadly diseases are cured in days through quantum molecular modeling. Global logistics are optimized in real time, and unbreakable cybersecurity protects our entire digital civilization. The quantum age is live.
0: Ukrainian poet Vladislava Simonova is using haikus, a form of Japanese poetry, to show a different side of the Russia-Ukraine war. Though the form is almost unknown in Ukraine, she has gained massive recognition in Japan. Take a look.
2: А Because through haiku, you can actually convey a slightly different perspective on the war to read.

0: leaders, because everyone saw the war in the news, in reports. But it is precisely through haiku that you can depict a slightly different side, certain moments, certain tiny details, that can convey the tragedy of this great war much better than perhaps dozens of reports.
1: And before we go, we leave you with these images that drew attention around the world. News and updates continue on the other side. Thanks for watching.

0: where darkness hides behind every corner. Where the truth is stranger than fiction. A show that dives deep into the stories which shock and mystify. The victims, the accused, and the sinister plot. Crime Crime is your front row seat to darkness.
1: The Earth is sending distress signals. Wildfires, droughts, and melting glaciers. Can we reverse the damage? Explore the harrowing effects of climate change. It's a wake-up call, global emergency. Climate Tracker on WEON Worldis One.
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0: From the bustling trading floors of Wall Street to the vibrant exchanges of Asian stock markets, WEON breaks it down for you to make sense of what's happening. 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We bring you all of this and more on World Business Watch.
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0: 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WEON Worldis One. Where darkness hides behind every corner. Where the truth is stranger than fiction.

On Gravitas tonight, we decode for you the deadlock between Iran and the United States. It's a significant stalemate, with the frozen Iranian assets reportedly emerging as a major hurdle in those negotiations. Iran wants immediate access to liquid funds and release of frozen assets during the first phase of any MOU. We tell you more about where things stand right now and why this is a major sticking point. Also on the show for you tonight, telling you how spy chiefs in different parts of the world are sounding the alarm over China's spy recruitment initiatives. How exactly are students cheating in the West? They seem to have different tools at their disposal. All this and lots more coming up.

Where exactly do the U.S.-Iran negotiations stand right now? In one word, it's a stalemate, with the frozen Iranian assets reportedly becoming a key hurdle blocking that deal. And according to a report by the Jerusalem Post, the negotiations have reached a significant stalemate. Iran reportedly wants billions of dollars in frozen Iranian assets to be released during the very first phase of any MOU agreement. In fact, this has reportedly become one of the key hurdles. Basically, Iran is insisting, reportedly, on the release of liquid cash from the billions of dollars in frozen assets already in the very first phase of the agreement. And remember,

as the report also outlines, the MOU will be only the first step towards a broader nuclear agreement. But there's a huge question mark hanging over that memorandum of understanding itself as of now. And this stalemate also comes with multiple layers. Before we break those down, just for further perspective, just a few days back as well, it was reported that Iran wants the immediate release of $12 billion in frozen assets held in Qatar as a precondition for continuing the talks with the United States. That's what Iran International had reported on Sunday night itself. And cut to where things stand now as the deadlock continues. What really is the way out, and are there any answers as of now? According to the report by the Jerusalem Post, regional mediators have tried to bridge that gap by proposing several compromise formulas. Let's just discuss this one by one. The report says one option raised was a humanitarian fund of several billion dollars, which would be only for the use of buying medicine, food and agricultural goods to Iran. But did that really work? No, it didn't. The report says Iranian negotiators want immediate access to liquid funds as part of phase A of a memorandum of understanding agreement before implementing any substantive measures on the ground. So clearly neither side is budging, and the stalemate continues, keeping the region on tenterhooks. According to the report, U.S. officials have rejected the demand, their argument reportedly being that sanctions relief and the unfreezing of funds should be tied directly to verifiable Iranian actions. So according to that report, as of now, senior administration officials have communicated to mediators that Washington will not release any significant funds at the outset of an agreement without concrete Iranian concessions regarding its nuclear program and security arrangements related to the Strait of Hormuz. The report says U.S. officials fear the unfreezing funds before would cause the U.S. to lose a significant leverage and make it more difficult to arrive at a concrete agreement on the Iran nuclear program. The thing is, that's extremely significant given the kind of back and forth that's already been seen in what is also an indication of Trump's messaging right now. According to a report by the Wall Street Journal, the U.S. president has privately told aides that he would consider ending the ceasefire with Iran if Iran becomes responsible for the deaths of American troops. So what kind of a message does that send out? And all this while the pressure is only mounting on Trump. In a further escalation of that pressure domestically, the Republican-led U.S. House of Representatives approved a resolution on Wednesday to block Donald Trump from continuing the war against Iran. And this just tells you about the kind of concern among members of his own party about this conflict, which as of now is showing no signs of ending. And speaking of liquid cash and frozen assets, remember we earlier told you about the situation on the ground in Iran, where inflation has reached a level unseen since World War II. And this has naturally sent out ripples, having a cascading effect, impacting every sector of the economy. And just a short while back, the Hezbollah chief, in fact, has said, North Israel is not safe as long as Lebanon villages are not safe. Hezbollah has essentially rejected the ceasefire plan agreed by the Lebanese and Israeli governments in the U.S.-mediated talks, as Israel kept up the strikes in southern Lebanon on Thursday and said it would not be withdrawing from the south. Earlier, a joint statement from the U.S., Israel and Lebanon had said that Israel and Lebanon have agreed to implement a full ceasefire contingent on Hezbollah holding attacks and withdrawing its operatives from the area south of that river in Lebanon. So the deadlock between the U.S. and Iran raises significant questions, primarily over how the issue is now the frozen assets that are a major hurdle, but also what about Trump's much-touted war goals and the reason why this war started in the first place. The twists and turns that we have seen already, it's hard to tell where things go from here, but one thing is for sure, the clouds of uncertainty continue to hover over West Asia, and the precarious situation can turn dangerous any minute now. A Russian nuclear-powered submarine has surfaced after conducting combat drills near NATO's northern frontier. The exercise coming a day after Moscow renewed warnings about the possible use of nuclear weapons under extreme circumstances.

In the icy waters off the Arctic, a silent message was being delivered. Beneath the surface, one of Russia's newest and most advanced submarines was carrying out combat drills near NATO territory. The vessel was the Perm, a Yasin M-class nuclear-powered submarine, regarded as one of the most capable attack submarines in Russia's fleet. According to Russia's defense ministry, the submarine launched an Onyx cruise missile while submerged, striking a target more than 200 kilometers away. The exercise took place in Arctic waters bordering Norway, close to NATO's northern maritime frontier. The drill was designed to demonstrate combat readiness, but its timing has drawn attention far beyond the Arctic. Just a day earlier, senior Russian official renewed warnings about Moscow's nuclear doctrine. Russian Deputy Foreign Minister Sergei Ryabkov says any actions threatening Russia's territorial integrity could, in an extreme scenario, trigger the use of nuclear weapons. He stressed that the conditions for such a response are outlined in Russia's official nuclear policy. The statement was not linked directly to the submarine exercise. Yet, together, the two developments are being closely watched across Europe. The Yasin M-class is designed to carry advanced cruise missiles capable of striking both naval and land targets. For NATO members in Northern Europe, the Arctic has become an increasingly important theater. Russia has expanded military activity in the region in recent years. This also comes a day after it was reported that the Trump administration is mulling sending additional nuclear-capable bombers to be stationed in Poland and the Baltics, essentially moving nuclear assets close to Russian border. Against that backdrop, every military signal carries extra weight. Moscow says the exercise was routine. NATO has not indicated any immediate threat, but in a continent already shaped by the war in Ukraine, missile deployments, military exercises, and nuclear rhetoric are receiving heightened scrutiny. From the Arctic to Europe's capitals, the question remains the same. Are these signals of deterrence or signs of a more dangerous era taking shape? Bureau Report, WEON, World is One.

China's intelligence operations are under the spotlight. A fresh warning from the Five Eyes Intelligence Alliance claiming Chinese operatives are using fake online recruitment drives, allegedly, to target government officials, military personnel, and policy experts across the Western world. Investigators reportedly saying what appears to be a lucrative job offer could actually be an intelligence gathering operation designed to extract sensitive state secrets. The warning coming from the Five Eyes Alliance, comprising the UK, the US, Australia, Canada, New Zealand. According to the bulletin, Chinese agents are allegedly posting fake analyst and consulting jobs on platforms like LinkedIn and Upwork and others, reportedly. Also, that applicants are being screened for access to sensitive information and then encouraged, allegedly, to share non-public details through interviews and paid research assignments, reportedly. The alert arriving amid growing espionage concerns across all Five Eyes nations. In the UK, in fact, authorities have repeatedly warned about Chinese influence and intelligence operations. An MI5 alert

0: alert last year warned about Chinese agents targeting British MPs using a platform. The controversy has also intensified around plans for a massive new Chinese embassy in London, with experts arguing the site's proximity to key financial and government infrastructure could create surveillance and security risks as well. In the US, meanwhile, federal agencies have investigated multiple alleged Chinese espionage cases involving military personnel, technology theft, efforts to gather sensitive defense information. In fact, Australia, for that matter, has exposed several foreign interference and espionage investigations reportedly in recent years, with security agencies frequently identifying China as a major concern. Canada has also faced allegations of Chinese interference in democratic institutions, while intelligence officials have warned about efforts to influence politics and access sensitive information. New Zealand has also raised concerns over foreign interference and cyber espionage activities targeting government and strategic sectors. China has also recently barred a group of New Zealand lawmakers from entering China after they visited officials in Taiwan in the month of May. The latest Five Eyes bulletin saying Chinese operatives study applicants' backgrounds, identify valuable targets, and gradually seek access to privileged military, political, and economic information. Investigators saying recruits may even receive payments for reports covering defense, foreign policy, and international affairs. And workers who could be targeted range from security clearance holders to academics and think tank employees, reportedly. China has meanwhile rejected the allegations. The Chinese embassy in Britain has described the accusations as false and politically motivated, while accusing Five Eyes countries of conducting their own global intelligence operations.
1: As the world's largest intelligence cooperation network, the Five Eyes Alliance has long been conducting large-scale systematic espionage activities around the world. It is ironic for such an organization to accuse China of espionage threats.

Once upon a time, cheating in exams could mean passing notes or maybe hiding answers in a textbook. Today, in the modern digital age, it can mean a variety of things. For example, wearing a pair of glasses that secretly displays or an almost invisible earpiece or receiving answers through a device tucked into a show as technology gets smaller and smarter. The methods used to beat the system apparently seem to be changing as well. Britain's exams regulator has sounded the alarm over a new generation of high-tech exam fraud. According to the body overseeing exams in England, students are increasingly turning to sophisticated gadgets to gain an unfair advantage during the examinations. The devices ranging from internet-enabled calculators and pens with hidden LCD screens tiny, nearly invisible earpieces that can relay information through the sensors hidden in shoes. Even more concerning for the authorities is the emergence of smart glasses that can basically project information directly onto the inside of a lens, which is only visible to the wearer. Now, the thing is, the concern also is that more than just students breaking rules, it also focuses on a growing arms race, in a way, between the educational systems and consumer technology patterns. As devices become smaller, smarter, more sophisticated, traditional means of exam invigilation, for example, may no longer be adequate. So that's a major concern. And what also makes this trend particularly challenging is the tools are not hidden in dark corners of the internet, for instance. Many are openly advertised online, with social media platforms featuring tutorials that show students exactly how to use them without getting caught. Despite many schools banning mobile phones and smartwatches still accounted for nearly half of all cheating incidents last year, in fact. But then exam authorities fear that the next wave of technology could be far harder to detect. For schools and regulators, the challenge is no longer about just keeping phones out of the examination halls. It's also about staying ahead of the technology that can turn everyday objects

into tools of deception. And as more than a million students sit for crucial exams, the question is no longer about whether technology can actually help people cheat, but whether exam systems can actually keep up.

India's most wanted fugitive, Dawood Ibrahim, continues to be under the radar of the investigative agencies. Following the arrest of his close aide, an alleged drug trafficker, the country's premier financial probe agency, the Enforcement Directorate, ED, has now stepped into the fray, conducting raids at multiple places across Maharashtra as well as Gujarat. The searches were carried out reportedly at nearly 20 locations in Mumbai and other parts like Surat, Rajkot, as part of a money laundering investigation initiated by the ED. And as per the investigators, the raids were aimed at uncovering Salim Dola's transnational narcotics and financial network stretching across multiple countries.

In fact, Salindola is believed to be a key narcotics operative linked to Dawood's notorious D company. In a major success for India, in fact, he was extradited from Turkey on the 28th of April. Facing investigation in multiple drug trafficking cases, he is currently in judicial custody. And if we just take a look at his background here, this alleged drug lord was born in Mumbai's Baipala area. He rose through the ranks of the underworld and reportedly became a close associate of Chota Shakil, a key aide of Dawood Ibrahim. And officials believe, reportedly, his network is involved in manufacturing and trafficking a synthetic drug that's popularly known as MD. Before we tell you more about that, Dola was first arrested in 2012 with a large assignment, allegedly, of marijuana. He was acquitted after spending 5 years in jail. Although he was arrested in 2018 again, he fled to the UAE after securing bail. Subsequently, he moved to Turkey. After years of evading the law, he was arrested in Istanbul on the 25th of April on the basis of a red corner notice issued by Interpol. Let's tell you more about the substance at the center of the probe. It's often referred to as the poor man's cocaine. Although it is banned in several countries, including India, it became popular reportedly because it offers stimulant effects similar to cocaine at a fraction of the price. And its low production cost, high demand, enormous profit margins have made it one of the most lucrative synthetic drugs in the illegal market. And in one of the cases, Mumbai Crime Branch is probing him in this MD racket worth $26.34 million. The agency believes proceeds generated from narcotics trafficking allegedly may have been routed through complex financial channels before being invested into businesses, properties and other assets allegedly. Thus, suspected hawala operators, chemical suppliers, financial facilitators and Benami asset holders are being probed by the ED. Now, the tentacles of Dola's suspected drug empire are spread far and wide. Let's take a closer look. While a crackdown is underway in India, like we said, the drug nexus also reportedly extending to the UAE and Turkey. Illegal drugs were also allegedly trafficked to a number of countries in Africa, as well as Europe. While no arrests have been made in the current round of searches, officials believe that the evidence gathered could help unravel one of the most sophisticated money laundering networks linked to drugs, allegedly. And before we go on any further, a quick look at what else is lined up for you on the show tonight. It's a heartbreaking, harrowing tale of the ordeal faced by 8 members of a family who lost their lives in that deadly Delhi hotel fire. We get you the complete story in just a bit. Is the Castro legacy over in Cuba? We get you a special report.

We tell you all about a miracle on Everest with a climber who was missing for 6 days, beating all odds. It's a fascinating story. We are telling you more about this, all this and more coming up.

Indian origin Labour MP Tanmanjit Singh has hit back at Restore Britain leader after he called for a ban on carrying the Sikh ceremonial kirpan in public spaces. Responding to a post by him on X, Tanmanjit Singh basically accused him of targeting an entire community. The Sikh MP reminded the Restore Britain leader that countless brave Sikh soldiers had died for Britain, proudly wearing the turban and kirpan. And his remarks coming after that post on social media that a Restore Britain government would seek to ban the kirpan in public spaces. Calls to ban the kirpan follow right-wing-led protests over the deaths of an 18-year-old student, Henry Novak, who was handcuffed as he lay dying from stab injuries after his killer falsely alleged a racist attack last December, allegedly. The attacker, a 23-year-old Sikh man, was sentenced to life in prison on Monday, having allegedly lied to the police at the time that Novak had assaulted him. Henry Novak was heard repeatedly telling the officers, I'm quoting, I cannot breathe. He repeatedly says that. The body cam footage played during the trial showed the police accepting the aggressor's accusation, allegedly, rather than helping Novak, initially handcuffing him despite his pleas, allegedly, that he had been stabbed and could not breathe. Several UK far-right figures, including Tommy Robinson, have seized on the case, claiming police treat white British people as second-rate citizens, quote-unquote. In fact, Nigel Farage, leader of the Reform UK party, said it was an example of the rights of ethnic minorities trumping those of white British people. The UK Prime Minister, meanwhile, has described the body cam footage as harrowing and called the investigation absolutely right. He also acknowledged that these are serious questions for the police to answer. According to the 2021 census, around over 525,000 people identified themselves as Sikh in the UK, accounting for majority of Punjabi speakers in England. Many among the Sikhs who have been initiated wearing a kirpan under their clothes. Kirpan is basically a ceremonial sword or dagger that is one of the five articles of faith for practicing Sikhs. And under UK law, a person can possess a kirpan for religious, ceremonial, sporting or historical reasons.

On to Japan now. It has moved to criminalize the desecration of its national flag. The bill, backed by the Prime Minister, is now advancing through Japan's parliament, but has also sparked concerns over freedom of expression across Japan, including within leaders from the ruling party. Around the world, basically, countries take sharply different approaches. Some treat flag insults as criminal offenses that can lead to jail time, while others could treat this differently. They also perhaps could allow their national colors to be worn, altered, or even used as fashion accessories. Haiti is perhaps the most stringent. In its penal code, the country authorizes life in prison with forced labor for national flag desecration. Other such countries with stringent laws reportedly include Iraq, Indonesia, Algeria, where insulting or defacing the national flag can attract a prison term of up to 10 years. Japan is now moving in a similar direction, it seems. The proposed law would allow up to 2 years in jail or a fine of 200,000.

yen. Around $1,250, basically, for those who publicly damage, remove or deface the national flag. Tokyo would also criminalize the mass distribution, public display and online sharing of such acts, including posts on social media. And at the other end of the spectrum are countries with much more lenient policies. In the UK, the Union Jack regularly appears on everything from jackets to socks with no law banning such use. Canada does not criminalize flag desecration, and the maple leaf is commonly used in clothing, souvenirs, advertising. Australia also has no specific criminal ban on flag burning or defacement, unless other public order offences are involved. In India, under the Prevention of Insults to National Honour Act 1971, intentional insult to the tricolour is a criminal offence, punishable with up to 3 years in prison, a fine, or both.

The Delhi Hotel Inferno probe is picking pace. Glaring new details pointing towards the series of lapses that led to the loss of the 21 innocent lives. But this is not just a story of alleged negligence. It's also a story of loss that is almost impossible to comprehend. In heartbreaking details that have come to the surface, a family that had come to Delhi to stand by an ailing father never made it back home. They lost their lives. Vivek Agarwal, a chartered accountant who hails from Gurugram, had traveled to the national capital to visit his father, who was undergoing treatment at a hospital. Accompanying him were his wife, his two young daughters, four other family members. They checked into the bed and breakfast in South Delhi's Malwa Nagar. They were having breakfast when tragedy struck. Within minutes, flames and thick smoke engulfed the building. All eight members of that family died. The only immediate survivor of the family is Vivek's 8-year-old father, the very person they had come to see. And their story is only one of many, many heartbreaking accounts emerging from that deadly incident. In one of the most haunting scenes discovered by the rescuers, a woman was found sitting on a toilet seat. She rushed into the washroom in that desperate bid to save her life and to escape from that blaze. Her head resting on the shoulder of that man seated beside her. He held her in an embrace as they waited for help that never arrived. Eventually, they died together. As the human toll of this tragedy becomes clearer, the investigation is now widening into how exactly such a disaster was even allowed to unfold. Questions surfacing over the actions of the property owner. He was arrested last night. He told investigators he left the area as the building burned out of fear. He admitted this during his questioning reportedly. Instead of stopping to assist the evacuation or the rescue efforts reportedly, he drove away allegedly and spent hours wandering before being traced by the police. Additionally, the hotel's manager, the person responsible allegedly for the day-to-day operations of that hotel, remains absconding. Key licenses of the hotel were issued in his name reportedly. Delhi police teams have been deployed to track him down as of now. Investigators are also uncovering more series of details. In fact, a preliminary finding suggesting reportedly that many of the victims did not die from burns. Instead, they succumbed to suffocation and smoke inhalation. Windows and glass panels were found to be completely sealed, leaving no route for heat or smoke to escape. There was no apparent emergency exit. Ventilation was inadequate. Rescuers reportedly lost critical minutes just trying to open the entry point, reportedly. An iron mesh barrier along the access route had to be cut through before teams could reach those trapped inside, reportedly. As the fire spread,

toxic smoke quickly filled up the structure, reducing visibility, cutting off the escape routes, and leaving the occupants with few options. As few, or several of them, in fact, jumped from the buildings to escape the situation, investigators also found that access to the basement was locked, delaying the rescue operations. Each of these findings reportedly forming part of that wider investigation. In fact, questions that have been raised over the building design, over the alleged fire safety violations. For now, several questions surfacing. How did a building meant to house guests turn into a death trap of this scale? Why were critical escape routes blocked or missing? The Delhi government has announced a city-wide crackdown would be launched against illegal properties, unauthorized guest houses, establishments operating in violation of fire safety norms and building bylaws.

0: Our next story is from Indonesia. Thousands of people scaled over 7,600 feet on an active volcano to worship a 700-year-old idol of Lord Ganesh. This idol is located at the edge of Mount Bromo volcano. As part of this festival, people throw offerings like rice, fruits, livestock, money into the crater as a form of gratitude and prayer for safety. It's one of the 100-plus active volcanoes in Indonesia, in fact, and it's known for its natural beauty as well. As per reports, it has been named after Lord Brahma. The idol is believed to have been erected over 700 years ago, and locals believe that the idol is of this deity has been protecting them against volcanic eruption, in fact.
1: I hope I will receive a reward from the Almighty God. I hope I can be back here during Kasada next year.
0: Remember, he's the god of wisdom, removal of obstacles. In fact, also revered in Indonesia, among other parts. In the year 1998, in fact, Indonesia released a series of currency notes of 20,000 Indonesian rupiah featuring an image of the god, with the country's first education minister as well.

0: Here's a question. Can AI actually predict crime before it happens? It sounds like the plot of a sci-fi film, perhaps, where a computer analyzes mountains of data, identifies patterns of behavior, and tells the police where the crime is most likely to occur, or even who may be at risk of committing it. But then this is no longer fiction. Police forces in Colombia are already using an AI-powered system to map potential crime hotspots in real time. It's happening. In the streets of Bogota, where poverty, gang violence, drug trafficking remain major challenges, authorities believe AI can actually help deploy police resources more effectively and prevent crimes before they take place.
1: IAPOL, artificial intelligence applied to police service, an innovative internal technological platform developed and implemented by the National Police of Colombia, is a tool that helps us, in a predictive way, to see where crime may occur. It is a guiding tool that we station commanders use in order to determine where crime is located or where it has occurred over the years.
0: But Colombia is not the only one. Across the world, governments are increasingly turning to AI as a tool for law enforcement and public safety. In the UK, officials are exploring whether AI can actually identify children who may be the most vulnerable to falling into a life of crime. The idea is to use data from different government departments like education, healthcare, social services, and to flag individuals who may actually benefit from early intervention. Also, the pace of the adoption of AI for security purposes has increased in recent years. Studies also suggest smart technologies could help reduce crime rates by as much as 30 to 40% in some urban areas, while also improving emergency response times. Technology is frequently used as a synonym of evolution, but the ethics of its use may need to be questioned as well. So that's the immediate question mark as well. And there have been doubts, also uncertainties about the impact of AI on communities and cities. But the trend is global. More than 50 countries reportedly have adopted such kinds of surveillance. Even though the fundamental concern of privacy remains, cities around the world are investing in a new generation of digital policing tools. Facial recognition systems, biometric databases, smart cameras, body-worn cameras, drones, real-time crime mapping, and AI-driven video surveillance. All these have become common in modern surveillance, but the technology is also raising fears about who is watched, who is stopped, and who is considered a risk.

0: For 67 years, the Castro brothers dominated the political landscape of Cuba. As the country marked the 95th birthday of its former president, Raul Castro, the internal crisis seems to be deepening, with America vowing to bring him to justice over murder charges, questions also being raised over whether the Castro era is nearing its end. Raul Castro, who stepped down as chief of the Communist Party of Cuba in the year 2021, still commands significant influence behind the scenes. While he was last seen at a May 1 rally in Havana, his current whereabouts remain unknown. His birthday was marked by glowing tributes, with the Cuban president lauding his contributions towards social justice and world peace. In fact, Cubans were also effusive in their praise.
1: For us who were born in the revolution, Raul is the historic leader of this revolution. Together with his brother and with all he has done for the country, I cannot explain, he is our leader.
0: Raul Castro's journey, dating back to student politics, where he began opposing the then president, and in the year 1953, he was jailed for nearly 2 years after participating in an attack on Cuba's barracks. This was seen as a failed attempt to unseat Batista. And after his charismatic elder brother, Fidel Castro, led a revolution and took control of the country in 1959, it became a communist state. Back then, Raul Castro became the defense minister. And 6 years later, he was elevated to the second highest leadership position of the ruling party. And his upward trajectory continued over the years. After heading the government for over 4 decades, Fidel Castro temporarily handed over power to his brother in the year 2006 as he was recovering from a serious illness. 2 years down the line, Raul Castro was officially elected as the president. And in 2011, he also took over as the ruling party chief. Under his tenure, economic reforms were initiated whereby private enterprises were legalized in Cuba. The country's foreign policy also saw a dramatic shift, with Cuba and the U.S. restoring full diplomatic relations in the year 2015. And their relations warmed up further as Barack Obama became the first sitting U.S. president to visit the island in more than 80 years. But the relations went downhill again when Donald Trump became the U.S. president. In 2018, Castro finished his term as president and passed on the baton to Miguel Canel, even at the age of 95, Castro remaining a member of parliament and a general of the country's revolutionary armed forces, in fact. What are the current U.S. charges against Castro? A closer look. The U.S. Department of Justice has accused him of masterminding the 1996 shooting down of 2 planes operated by humanitarian group Brothers to the Rescue. 4 Americans were killed after the Cuban military jets reportedly fired air-to-air missiles at the aircraft, destroying them without warning. And if convicted in this case, he, along with 5 other accused, can even be sentenced to life in prison or death, reportedly. And the latest flashpoint also coming at a crucial juncture when Cuba has run out of diesel and fuel oil. We've been telling you about the crisis in the wake of the hardened sanctions and fuel blockade by the U.S. Amid all of this, U.S. President Donald Trump has been pushing for a regime change in Havana. The U.S. Secretary of State also echoed this by hinting that Cuba has technocrats who are ready to negotiate change in the island's governance. Listen to this.
2: Clearly, people within the technocratic realm of the government that could play some role in all of this. But ultimately, if you're asking me, is there a singular individual right now that we would trust and rely on to lead this transition from start to finish? I can't give you that name right now.
3: I understand.
0: And with the U.S. building up military power around Cuba and the country's energy crisis growing by the day, it seems to be clear that the Cuban government is facing a rather tough challenge ahead. Shifting focus now. For years, quantum computing sounded like science fiction. Machines that could solve problems beyond the reach of today's supercomputers seemed decades away. Now, 2 major breakthroughs suggest the quantum future may be arriving faster than anyone expected. Our next report telling you more.
4: For decades,
3: Scientists have chased a machine that could change everything. A computer so powerful that it could design new medicines, crack complex scientific puzzles, and solve calculations that would take today's most advanced supercomputers thousands of years. That machine is the quantum computer. Unlike ordinary computers that store information as bits, either a zero or a one, quantum computers use quantum bits or qubits. But because of the strange rules of quantum physics, qubits can exist in multiple states at the same time. This helps quantum computers to process vast numbers of possibilities simultaneously. The challenge has always been making them work reliably. Now, two major breakthroughs suggest that challenge is beginning to crack. The first comes from Microsoft. The tech giant has unveiled a new version of its quantum chip called Majorana 2, developed with the help of artificial intelligence. Microsoft says the new design is far more stable than previous generations, delivering a dramatic improvement in qubit reliability. The company now believes it can build commercially useful quantum computers by 2029, accelerating a timeline that once seemed far more distant, but that was only the first breakthrough. In Switzerland, physicists at ETH Zurich achieved perfect randomness for the first time in human history. This eliminates the patterns that hackers use to crack encryption, forging an impenetrable shield for global data. These twin breakthroughs promise to complete change what humans can do with machines. We are looking at a future where deadly diseases are cured in days through quantum molecular modeling. Global logistics are optimized in real time, and unbreakable cybersecurity protects our entire digital civilization. The quantum age is live.

0: A controversy is brewing around the Miss Israel pageant, with the reigning title holder alleging that the competition has drifted away from its national identity and may even be operating with a predetermined outcome. In a video posted on social media, Miss Israel 2025 has claimed that the next Miss Israel may not be an Israeli citizen at the time of selection. Only one candidate in the current pool reportedly recently obtained Israeli citizenship, while organizers, according to Shiraz, allegedly expect the eventual winner to apply for citizenship before competing at Miss Universe, allegedly. Shiraz also claiming that she proudly represented Israel during one of the country's most challenging periods and believes that the title should remain closely connected to Israeli society. She reportedly also questioned the purpose of the Miss Israel crown if it no longer primarily represents Israelis. Here's what she said.
1: The public is about to be presented with what appears to be a legitimate national competition, despite no meaningful nationwide search ever having taken place. Under the current non-Israeli, non-Jewish directorship of Miss Israel, non-citizens have been actively encouraged to enter the system and establish eligibility afterward, while Israeli women were never given a genuine opportunity to compete for their country's crown.
0: The pageant's franchise holder allegedly has expanded eligibility to members of the Jewish diaspora and others who qualify for Israeli citizenship. A recording reviewed by the Jerusalem Post reportedly suggested that organizers could select a winner before an event presented as a competition. Shiraz argued that any predetermined result would undermine a contest intended to discover and showcase Israel's best representatives. The Miss Israel franchise is owned by an Israeli company, while another company, Ajar Entertainment, is in charge of general production for the Miss Israel competition. Attorneys for Miss Israel LLC reportedly said in a statement, I'm quoting, categorically reject allegations that the competition is illegitimate, that winners are predetermined, or that the process is manipulated, quote unquote. At Mount Everest, 6 days alone usually means only one thing. The world's highest mountain rarely offers second chances. But this week, against all odds, a climber believed to be dead emerged from the ice and walked back into the world of the living. Our next report telling you about this miracle.
2: It is a place of breathtaking beauty. Towering walls of ice, endless fields of snow. Peaks glowing gold under the rising sun. But Everest is also a graveyard. Above 8,000 meters, the mountain enters what climbers call the death zone. Oxygen levels collapse, temperatures plunge, every step becomes a battle, every mistake can be fatal. That is why what happened this week has stunned the mountaineering world. Mountaineer Dawa Sherpa, who is in his 50s and is better known as Hillary, like famed climber Edmund. Hillary vanished on the upper reaches of the world's highest mountain in bitter conditions, early on May 30th. Search efforts struggled against brutal conditions. Time passed, hope faded. On Everest, 6 days exposed to the elements is almost unimaginable. Many feared the worst. Then came the extraordinary twist. Rescuers spotted movement. The experienced Sherpa was alive. Weak, exhausted, dehydrated, but alive.
3: We thought we would not find him. It has been nearly 7 days. We even began the last rite rituals. At first, we were not sure if it was him, but they sent us photos to confirm, and then I was happy.
2: For climbers around the world, the story has become an instant legend. Everest has a reputation for showing little mercy. More than 300 people have died on its slopes over the decades. At least 5 people have died this season. two Indians and three Nepali climbers involved in Everest preparations. More than 1,000 climbers reached the summit of Everest this season, making it the busiest season on record. Yet, every so often, the mountain produces a story that seems impossible. A story of endurance, a story of survival, a story that reminds people why Everest continues to fascinate the world. Bureau Report, VON, World is One.
0: Did you ever hide from your teacher and quickly munch on food or snacks while in class? Did you ever get caught?

What if this was a contest to not get caught while hiding and eating, or what's called sneak eating? In China, sneak eating contests are a thing and they have gained a lot of popularity. Basically, the contest involves quickly finishing up what you're eating without someone posing as a teacher catching you. For some, it's about reliving their childhood memories. For others, it's just about the basic thrill of doing something as basic as finishing up a snack without getting caught. With the contestants sharing how it takes them back to their childhood, one bite at a time. Who wins? The sneakiest classroom eater. It also brings back nostalgic memories of secretly eating snacks during lessons while pretending to pay attention in class, with some contestants hiding behind textbooks while taking a bite, others ducking under desks, reliving that thrill of hiding and eating in class.

The FIFA World Cup creates several memories that last a lifetime. Central to the thrill of the competition is the theme of the underdog claiming a huge victory. Let's just take a closer look at the greatest upsets in World Cup history, in no particular order. Let's take a look at what happened in the last World Cup itself, and it actually featured eventual champions Argentina. Messi's side were in fact on a 36-match unbeaten streak coming into the tournament, and they were defeated by Saudi Arabia in their opening match of the 2022 World Cup. However, it turned out to be a wake-up call as Argentina then stormed through the tournament to claim the biggest prize in football. Back in 2002, France entered the tournament as both world and European champions, boasting the likes of Zidane. But Senegal stunned the star-studded French side and claimed victory in Seoul, setting the tone for a thrilling tournament. The French team, in fact, struggled and were knocked out in the group stages. Let's just go back to 1990. Another upset orchestrated by an African team, in fact, in the opening match of the tournament at the iconic stadium in Milan. Cameroon stunned Maradona's Argentina, who were the defending champions. In fact, the indomitable Lions beat Argentina despite being reduced to 9 men by the end of the game. And the victory put African football on the map, and Cameroon eventually reached the quarterfinals, while Argentina lost to Germany in the final. Back in 1950, England were favourites to win the entire tournament, but they fell to a defeat to a US team, which featured part-timers who were far from professional footballers. In fact, the American team had a mailman, dishwasher, and a hearse driver, while the England squad included superstars. But the result was a victory to the US, and it remains a match that is spoken about even after 75 years.

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4: Where darkness hides behind every corner. Where the truth is stranger than fiction.

Hello, welcome. You're watching Beyond World is One. My name is Mohammed Saleh, and these are the headlines. Now, Hezbollah has rejected a U.S. brokered ceasefire plan that's been agreed by the Lebanese and the Israeli governments, throwing the future of a truce in Lebanon and regional peace negotiations into question.

The Russian President Vladimir Putin's special envoy Kirill Dmitriev confirms that negotiations and diplomatic contacts between Russia and the United States are not on hold.

And seven people have been injured after Lufthansa Boeing 787-9 experienced a nose landing gear collapse while passed at a gate at the Frankfurt Airport shortly before its scheduled departure to Los Angeles.

And China has accused Marco Rubio of distorting facts and smearing its political system after the U.S. Secretary of State said that censorship could not erase the deadly 1989 crackdown on unarmed protesters at Beijing's Tiananmen Square.

0: And IndiGo has announced a temporary suspension of flights to 6 international destinations, including Hong Kong and Shanghai. It's cited an incredibly challenging cost environment. The move that will take effect from July will remain in place until the end of September. And monsoon rains hit the coast of India's southernmost state of Kerala 3 days later than usual. It offered some respite from the grueling heat wave that has raised power demand to a record high. A 19-year-old Russian Mira Andreeva reaches her maiden Grand Slam finals after beating Ukraine's Marta Kostyuk at the French Open.
1: The same match. Andreeva. 2-0. 6-1, 6-3. Mira Andreeva.
0: A Russian nuclear-powered submarine has surfaced after conducting some combat drills near NATO's northern frontier. The exercise has come a day after Moscow renewed its warnings about the possible use of nuclear weapons under extreme circumstances. Across Europe, developments are adding to the growing anxiety over an increasingly tense security landscape. Our next report tells you more.

0: In the icy waters of the Arctic, a silent message was being delivered. Beneath the surface, one of Russia's newest and most advanced submarines was carrying out combat drills near NATO territory. The vessel was the Perm, a Yasin M-class nuclear-powered submarine, regarded as one of the most capable attack submarines in Russia's fleet. According to Russia's defense ministry, the submarine launched an Onyx cruise missile while submerged, striking a target more than 200 kilometers away. The exercise took place in Arctic waters bordering Norway, close to NATO's northern maritime frontier. The drill was designed to demonstrate combat readiness, but its timing has drawn attention far beyond the Arctic. Just a day earlier, senior Russian official renewed warnings about Moscow's nuclear doctrine. Russian Deputy Foreign Minister Sergei Ryabkov says any actions threatening Russia's territorial integrity could, in an extreme scenario, trigger the use of nuclear weapons. He stressed that the conditions for such a response are outlined in Russia's official nuclear policy. The statement was not linked directly to the submarine exercise. Yet together, the two developments are being closely watched across Europe. The Yasin M-class is designed to carry advanced cruise missiles capable of striking both naval and land targets. For NATO members in Northern Europe, the Arctic has become an increasingly important theater. Russia has expanded military activity in the region in recent years. This also comes a day after it was reported that the Trump administration is mulling sending additional nuclear-capable bombers to be stationed in Poland and the Baltics, essentially moving nuclear assets close to Russian border. Against that backdrop, every military signal carries extra weight. Moscow says the exercise was routine. NATO has not indicated any immediate threat, but in a continent already shaped by the war in Ukraine, missile deployments, military exercises, and nuclear rhetoric are receiving heightened scrutiny. From the Arctic to Europe's capitals, the question remains the same. Are these signals of deterrence or signs of a more dangerous era taking shape? Bureau Report, Wyong, World is One.
1: So it's been nearly about 2 months since the U.S. Iran ceasefire came into effect. Washington and Tehran have been engaged in a new exchange of fire, dimming hopes of finalizing a deal to end the war. In the latest, there is a blame game that has erupted over the deadly strike on Kuwait International Airport.

Now, the Kuwaiti authorities have released this surveillance footage of the moment when a deadly attack hit Terminal 1 at Kuwait International Airport, killing an Indian national and injuring about 13 other Indians, among 63 others, on Wednesday. The video captures the aftermath of what the Kuwaiti government says is a brutal Iranian act of aggression carried out with the

0: help of hostile drones. But Iran has denied targeting the Kuwait International Airport. Instead, it says that the damage to the facility has been caused by a malfunction in the American-manufactured Patriot missile defense system. But Tehran maintained that its operations targeted military objectives and not civilian infrastructure. However, the U.S. military has dismissed the Iranian claims, as the U.S. CENTCOM has blamed Iran for the damage and has accused it of deliberate, calculated and unjustified attack. The U.S. has identified the American soldier along with the British Army soldier who died in Iraq on the 30th of May. The U.S. military says that the American soldier died during military training-related accident in Iraq's Erbil airbase, but it has fallen short of revealing as to how the accident even actually took place. However, a senior official in the Iranian Kurdistan Party has accused the IRGC of attacking its base in northern Iraq's Erbil province. On the other hand, Iran has not claimed attacking a U.S. base in Erbil in Iraq, and so far at least about 15 American soldiers apparently have ended up losing their lives in the war since the Americans started attacking Iran on the 28th of February. The American President Donald Trump has also issued a stern warning to Iran. He has reportedly informed close aides that he is unwilling to launch a renewed military campaign against Iran unless American troops are directly targeted and killed. The American President has also expressed interest in meeting with Iran's Supreme Leader Mujtaba Khamenei sometime in the near future. The Trump claims that the talks are going very well has also hinted that the negotiations could yield a result over the next few days.
1: I hear the negotiation itself has gone very well, actually. Very well.
2: Mr. President,
1: it could have, I mean, if it happens, and it might not happen, you know, who knows. But if it happens, it could happen like over the weekend.
0: Iran, on the other hand, has contradicted Donald Trump's claims. Iranian Foreign Minister Abbas Araghchi has said that no tangible progress has been made in the negotiations with the United States. And so far, Iran has demanded nuclear disarmament, maritime freedom, end of the Lebanon war, and the release of frozen assets for signing the peace deal. Iran's Supreme Leader Mujtaba Khamenei has accused the United States and Israel of trying to sow divisions amongst Iranians after suffering a decisive blow during the West Asia war.
3: The malicious enemy, having suffered defeat at the hands of your brave sons in the armed forces, and particularly as a result of facing a decisive blow both on the battlefield and in the streets, is experiencing a profound and meaningful humiliation.
0: The remarks by Iran's third supreme leader were recited by a prayer leader at the mausoleum of the founder of Iran's Islamic Revolution, Ayatollah Ruhollah Khomeini, on the 37th anniversary of his death. Now, 37 years after the Tiananmen Square crackdown, tensions have resurfaced over how the events of June 1989 should be remembered. China has sharply criticized the comments from the US and Taiwan, while commemorations around the world continue to keep the memory of the victims alive. A decades-old chapter of Chinese history is once again at the center of a diplomatic dispute. On the 37th anniversary of the Tiananmen Square crackdown, China condemned the remarks made by the U.S. Secretary of State Marco Rubio, who paid tribute to those who were killed during the pro-democracy movement of 1989. Rubio, in a statement, said that attempts to censor history could not erase memories of those who stood up for freedom of expression and peaceful assembly. Now, Beijing also reacted swiftly. China's foreign ministry has accused Washington of distorting historical facts and interfering in its internal affairs under the banner of democracy and human rights. China has reiterated that the government had long reached its own conclusion on what it describes as the political turmoil of the late 1980s. Discussion of the events remains heavily restricted on the Chinese mainland, where the anniversary is neither publicly marked nor officially acknowledged.
4: The U.S. side's erroneous remarks distort historical facts, smear China's political system and development path, and interfere in China's internal affairs. China is strongly dissatisfied with and firmly opposes this.
0: The issue has also drawn comments from Taiwan. President Lai Ching-te has urged Beijing to confront the events of the 4th of June and engage in reconciliation through truth and dialogue. In a social media post, Lai said that a truly strong nation should not rely solely on military power and has called on China to acknowledge the pain left behind by the crackdown. Beijing, which considers Taiwan to be a part of its breakaway renegade territory, has repeatedly rejected Lai's overtures for a dialogue. Now, the events of June 1989 continue to cast a long shadow, and the Chinese troops moved into Tiananmen Square and then opened fire after weeks of student-led demonstrators called for political reform. The protests began in the middle of April 1989, triggered by the death of a reformist leader, Hu Yaobang, and Beijing has never released a full death roll and censors all mention of it. While rights groups and also witnesses have long maintained that the number of casualties was way higher than what was officially acknowledged. A major political crisis is unfolding in India's eastern state of West Bengal. The former Chief Minister Mamata Banerjee led Trinamool Congress Party appears to be on the brink of a collapse. Nearly a month after suffering a major blow in the West Bengal Assembly elections that were held in April. The fault lines are emerging within the party, with reports now suggesting that at least 20 TMC members of parliament are mulling on quitting the party altogether. Meanwhile, the National Investigation Agency has raided 9 locations, including the residence and office of a former TMC MLA, Saukat Mulla. This in connection with a probe into a bomb blast in Bhangar ahead of the state elections, which claimed one life. This has come a day after the expelled TMC MLA Rita Pratap Banerjee was appointed as the head of the opposition in the State Assembly. Nearly 60 members of parliament supported the letter of support to the Assembly Speaker, backing Rita Pratap in a move that was aimed at cementing the faction's claim to be recognized as the party's real legislative wing. And earlier, Abhishek Banerjee, the party's National General Secretary and Diamond Harbour Member of Parliament, had written to the Speaker, proposing that the TMC MLA from Baligunj Sudhabde Chattopadhyay as the LOP. However, the proposal was not accepted following allegations of forged signatures of several Trinamool Congress MLAs. Now, the party's internal crisis has further deepened amidst a slew of resignations by party leaders, many of whom were long regarded as loyalists of the party chief Mamata Banerjee. In the latest, Bidhannagar Municipal Corporation Mayor Krishna Chakraborty has now resigned from her post, citing personal reasons. And this comes a day after the Kolkata Municipal Corporation Mayor and Mamata Banerjee loyalist Firhad Hakim had resigned from his official position. The TMC, a party that Mamata Banerjee built from scratch, is now undergoing a major tectonic shift, with its leadership facing its toughest challenge after suffering an embarrassing electoral defeat on the 4th of May. Now, the All India Trinamool Congress rose to power in West Bengal in 2021, governing the state for 15 long years. And the party was led by Mamata Banerjee after breaking away from the Indian National Congress in January 1998. Mamata herself began her political career in the 1970s as a youth Congress worker. In 1984, she became one of India's youngest members of the parliament by winning a seat in the Lok Sabha from Jadavpur. The eighth chief minister of West Bengal. She was the chief minister till May 2026 and was ousted from power by the BJP. Now, what began as a promising political journey now appears headed for a bleak future, with the top leaders of the TMC breaking ranks. Political experts now suggest that the party rebels are reportedly following the Shiv Sena playbook in Maharashtra. And the question, of course, is, will the same now apply in Bengal as well? And our correspondent Arkadipto Mukherjee has sent us this report from Kolkata. Listen in.
2: The question that is pertinent right now, whether she can make a comeback or not. But the reality is, at least in 2 days' time, it's very difficult, or I should say, it's very unlikely for her to make a comeback. The 60 MLAs in Trinamool Congress out of 80 who have won in the 2026 elections have moved away from her and set up a new Trinamool Congress. They have named it a new Trinamool Congress, and claiming that they are the original Trinamool Congress, where there is no place for Abhishek Banerjee, and they've asked for Mamata Banerjee's help as an advisor. That's it, just an advisor. Again, the question comes to the center point. Can she make a comeback?

0: So as the world is grappling with the aftershocks of the war in West Asia, Congress has now triggered a debate in business and political circles. The leader of the opposition and the Congress member of parliament, Rahul Gandhi, has said that India is in an economic tsunami and that the guardrails protecting the Indian economy are now gone.
1: आर्थिक सुनामी आ रही है, भयंकर आर्थिक सुनामी अब आ रही है। उसका कारण है कि हिंदुस्तान का जो प्रोटेक्शन का सिस्टम था, जो इंटरनेशनल इकोनॉमी से एक प्रकार से शॉक अब्जॉर्बर था, उसको बीजेपी ने हटा दिया है। 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रोक नहीं सकते।
0: And responding to Rahul Gandhi's criticism, BJP spokesperson Amit Malviya put out a post on X citing a series of economic indicators to argue that India remains very well positioned to withstand the global uncertainties. Amit Malviya said that the e-way bill generation increased by 12.9% in May 2026, while manufacturing and services activity had remained pretty strong, with the PMI readings of 56.6 and 58.8 respectively. He also pointed to retail inflation that remains below the Reserve Bank of India target at 3.48% in April. The record gross foreign direct investment inflows of $94.5 billion in FY26 and comfortable foreign exchange reserves backed by the resilient services exports. Taking aim at the previous Congress-era UPA government, Amit Malviya in fact argued that the economic vulnerabilities had actually increased between 2009 till 2014, and he said that the rupee had depreciated by about 36% in that period. While foreign currencies reserves have fallen from around $294 billion in July 2011 to approximately $256 billion in August 2013, Amit Malviya asserted that it was during the UPA years that India's economic shock absorbers had actually really been weakened. On Mount Everest, 6 days alone usually means only one thing, and the world's highest mountain rarely offers a second chance. But this week, against all odds, a climber believed dead emerged from the ice and then walked back into the world of the living. Our export tells you about the miracle on the Everest.
2: It is a place of breathtaking beauty. Towering walls of ice, endless fields of snow. Peaks glowing gold under the rising sun. But Everest is also a graveyard. Above 8,000 meters, the mountain enters what climbers call the death zone. Oxygen levels collapse, temperatures plunge. Every step becomes a battle, every mistake can be fatal. That is why what happened this week has stunned the mountaineering world. Mountaineer Dawa Sherpa, who is in his 50s and is better known as Hillary, like famed climber Edmund. Hillary vanished on the upper reaches of the world's highest mountain in bitter conditions, early on May 30th. Search efforts struggled against brutal conditions. Time passed. Hope faded. On Everest, 6 days exposed to the elements is almost unimaginable. Many feared the worst. Then came the extraordinary twist. Rescuers spotted movement. The experienced Sherpa was alive. Weak, exhausted, dehydrated, but alive.
3: We thought we would not find him. It has been nearly 7 days. We even began the last rite rituals. At first, we were not sure if it was him, but they sent us photos to confirm, and then I was happy.
2: For climbers around the world, the story has become an instant legend. Everest has a reputation for showing little mercy. More than 300 people have died on its slopes over the decades. At least 5 people have died this season. 2 Indians and 3 Nepali climbers involved in Everest preparations. More than 1,000 climbers reached the summit of Everest this season, making it the busiest season on record. Yet, every so often, the

0: mountain produces a story that seems impossible. A story of endurance, a story of survival. A story that reminds people why Everest continues to fascinate the world. Bureau Report, VEON, World is One.
1: Now, Virat Kohli is also set to miss India's upcoming one-day international series against Afghanistan because of a hamstring injury. Virat Kohli sustained the injury during the Indian Premier League finals, and he was visibly struggling while anchoring the Royal Challengers Bengaluru's chase against Gujarat. And according to reports, Virat Kohli has been advised to have a two-week rest. The former India captain last played international cricket in January. He was widely expected to carry out his outstanding IPL form, where he scored 675 runs into the one-day international setup. And according to reports, Rituraj Gaikwad is likely to replace Virat Kohli in the squad. Besides Kohli, the team management will also take a call on Rohit Sharma's availability due to a lingering hamstring issue. The injury has forced him to miss several Indian matches this season. Now, the chief selector Ajit Agarkar has said that Rohit's selection will depend on him clearing a fitness test.
2: Official communication will come on that. It's obviously big news when it's someone like Virat or Rohit, but the same protocols will be in place. We'll assess the fitness of those guys, and we've got a few days now to decide whether they're fit enough to play and be part of the squad and make adjustments accordingly. But I'm sure some official communication will come through as soon as the medical team's made a decision on that.
1: Meanwhile, the selectors are also to meet on the 6th of June to pick the squads for the T20 series against Ireland and England. The meeting coincides with the opening day of the one of the test match in New Chandigarh against Afghanistan. The three-match one-day international series against Afghanistan is scheduled to begin in Dharmashala on the 13th of June. And with that, it's a wrap on this edition of our newscast. Stay tuned to VEON.

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3: Where darkness hides behind every corner. Where the truth is stranger than fiction. A show that dives deep into the stories which shock and mystify. The victims, the accused, and the sinister float. Prime Crime is your front row seat to darkness.
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0: From the bustling trading floors of Wall Street to the vibrant exchanges of Asian stock markets, WEON breaks it down for you to make sense of what's happening. As we reveal the key factors behind events, strategic battles, and the game-changing business decisions that shape the world. We bring you all of this and more on World Business Watch.

staying with us. You're watching Beyond World is One. I'm Dharmjot Kaur. A quick look at the headlines. Iran's supreme leader says his country dealt the United States and Israel a decisive blow in the West Asia war, after foreign minister reported no tangible progress in negotiations to end the conflict.

More crises from South Lebanon as Israel continues to strike, despite the two countries agreeing to a conditional ceasefire that Lebanon's president called the last chance for a durable end to the fighting. Russian President's envoy Kirill Dmitriev says that Russia and the US will sign an agreement on Friday regarding the construction of a tunnel across the Bering Strait.

Several injured after a Lufthansa Boeing 787-9 experienced a nose landing gear collapse while parked at a gate at the Frankfurt airport, shortly before its scheduled departure to Los Angeles. China accuses Marco Rubio of distorting facts and smearing its political system after the U.S. Secretary of State said that censorship could not erase the deadly 1989 crackdown on unarmed protesters at Beijing's Tiananmen Square.

Riot police charge protesters and use tear gas during a protest at the center of Brussels after clashes broke out at a demonstration against planned education reforms. SpaceX, the rockets to AI behemoth led by Elon Musk, aims to raise $75 billion in the biggest initial share sale ever, as the world's richest person pursues data centers in space and a trip to Mars. FIFA says attendees of the World Cup will not be allowed to carry reusable water bottles into venues due to safety concerns, following a last-minute change to its stadium code of conduct.

0: It has been more than 4 months since the U.S. and Israel first launched joint strikes on Iran. And it has been 58 days after a ceasefire began. Now, after all this time, U.S. congressional lawmakers have voted to limit Donald Trump's war powers. The U.S. House of Representatives, which has a narrow Republican majority, has voted to approve a resolution which blocks Trump from continuing the war against Iran. Four Republican lawmakers joined the Democrats to pass this resolution.
1: On this vote, the yeas are 215 and the nays are 208. The concurrent resolution is adopted. Without objection, the motion to reconsider is laid on the table.
0: The vote now sends the resolution to the Senate, which must also approve the resolution in order for it to take effect.

0: move is to rein in Trump's powers and direct the U.S. president to withdraw American troops from Iran. Now, the resolution, if passed in both chambers, restores the power of U.S. Congress to declare war or authorize use of military force. U.S. President Donald Trump has reacted strongly to the House passing the War Powers resolution. In a long post on Truth Social, the U.S. president lashed out at the Democrats and also four Republicans who voted in favor of it. In his post, Trump said, and I quote, "Yesterday, in a meaningless vote, the House voted, four bad Republicans and all of the Democrats, to limit my war powers, right in the middle of my final negotiations to end the war with the Islamic Republic of Iran. Who would do such an unpatriotic thing? They know where the negotiations stand. The Democrats are fueled by Trump derangement syndrome. They would rather have our country fail than give me another of many victories. The four Republicans, that's a whole other story. They should be ashamed of themselves," unquote. And we earlier spoke to Dov Zakhiem, who's the former Undersecretary of Defense in George W. Bush's administration. Here's what he had to say on the matter. Listen in.
1: The truth of the matter is it's very, very difficult to stop the president. As I say, you need two-thirds of the Senate. You need two-thirds of the House. Even if you pass a war powers resolution like they just did, he's going to veto that. And he's just going to continue. Now, this isn't the first war that the United States has gotten into without proper congressional support. That's why there was a 1973 War Powers Resolution, precisely because they were concerned about how we got into a war and whether Congress could stop it. But as long as you've got that two-thirds requirement, which the War Powers Resolution requires, any president, whether it's Mr. Trump or anybody else, can simply veto it and say, okay, if you can override me, I'll stop. If you cannot override me, I can do what I want to do.
0: It is the fourth consecutive day of protests in Albania. The mass demonstrations turned violent after protesters clashed with police in central Tirana over a luxury resort project linked to the family of U.S. President Donald Trump, particularly Jared Kushner. These are the visuals from Albania's capital, where protesters can be seen engaged in a clash with deployed police personnel. Some of the protesters even broke through a police cordon, after which police used water cannons to disperse the crowd. The luxury project has two components, a coastal development in the Nata Lagoon area, which is a wildlife reserve, and a smaller resort on the nearby uninhabited island of Sazan. Protesters say the project could harm the area, which is already environmentally sensitive. Many even want the project to be cancelled.
2: We are protesting against the intervention that has been carried out in Zvernek. The machinery should be removed, nature should be left free, and the area should be restored to its previous condition.
0: In Albania's Zvernek region, private security guards can be seen having a clash with a protester during a rally organized by environmental groups against the project linked to Trump's son-in-law, Jared Kushner. Environmentalists oppose the plan, which they say would impact several hundred hectares of pristine beaches. However, Albanian Prime Minister Edi Rama has defended the $4 billion US dollar project, saying that there is no chance that this project would stop.
3: There is no chance that this investment will stop as long as I am here, and in the meantime, I am absolutely open, as I have been on other occasions, to discussing it with anyone who has concerns.
0: Jared Kushner announced plans to build the resort back in 2024 as part of a wider investment that also included a former army headquarters in the Serbian capital, Belgrade. Last year, he gave up the Serbia project following street protests against it. And in the UK, Indian origin Labour MP Tanmanjit Singh Desi has hit back at Restore Britain leader Rupert Lowe after he called for a ban on carrying the Sikh ceremonial dagger, the kirpan, in public spaces. Responding to a post by Lowe on social media platform X, Tanmanjit Singh Desi accused Lowe of targeting an entire community. The Sikh MP reminded the Restore Britain leader that countless brave Sikh soldiers have died for Britain, proudly wearing the turban and the kirpan. His remarks came after Lowe posted on social media that a Restore Britain government would seek to ban the kirpan in public places. Calls to ban the kirpan follow right-wing-led protests over the death of an 18-year-old student, Henry Nowak, who was handcuffed as he lay dying from stab wounds after his killer falsely alleged a racist attack in December last year. The attacker, Vikram Digwa, was a 23-year-old Sikh man who was sentenced to life in prison on Monday this week, having lied to police at the time that Nowak had assaulted him. Henry Nowak was heard repeatedly telling the officers, "I can't breathe." The body cam footage played during Digwa's trial showed police accepting the aggressor's accusation rather than helping Nowak, initially handcuffing him despite his pleas that he had been stabbed and could not breathe. Several of UK's far-right figures, including Tommy Robinson, have seized on the case, claiming that police treat white British people as, quote, second-rate citizens. Nigel Farage, leader of Reform UK Party, said it was an example of the rights of ethnic minorities trumping those of white British people. UK Prime Minister Keir Starmer has described the body cam footage as harrowing and called the investigation absolutely right. He also acknowledged that there are serious questions for the police to answer. According to the 2021 census, around 525,000 people identified themselves as Sikhs in the UK, accounting for majority of Punjabi speakers in the country. Many among the Sikhs who have been initiated wear a kirpan under their clothes. A kirpan is a ceremonial sword or dagger that is one of the five articles of faith for practicing Sikhs. Under UK law, a person can possess a kirpan for religious, ceremonial or historical reasons. And in India, a major political crisis is unfolding in the eastern state of West Bengal. Former Chief Minister Mamata Banerjee-led Trinamool Congress Party appears to be on the brink of a collapse, nearly a month after suffering a major blow in the West Bengal Assembly elections that were held in April. Fault lines are emerging within the party, with reports suggesting at least 20 TMC lawmakers are mulling to quit the party. As developments proceed, the National Investigation Agency, the NIA, has raided 9 locations, including the residence and office of a former TMC MLA, Saukat Molla. This is in connection with a probe into a bomb blast in Bhangar ahead of the state elections, which claimed one life. This comes a day after expelled TMC MLA, Rituprata Banerjee, was appointed leader of opposition in the state assembly. Nearly 60 members of parliament submitted a letter of support to assembly speaker backing Rituprata in a move that is aimed at cementing the faction's claim to be recognized as the party's real legislative wing. Earlier, TMC leader Abhishek Banerjee, the party's National General Secretary and Diamond Harbour MP, had written to the Speaker proposing TMC MLA from Baliganj, Shobhan

0: Deb Chattopadhyay as the LOB. However, the proposal was not accepted following allegations of forged signatures of several Trinamool Congress MLAs. The party's internal crisis further deepened amid a slew of resignations by party leaders, many of whom were long regarded as loyalists of party chief Mamata Banerjee. In the latest, Bidhannagar Municipal Corporation Mayor Krishna Chakraborty has resigned from her post, citing personal reasons. This comes just a day after Kolkata Municipal Corporation Mayor and Mamata loyalist Firhad Hakim resigned from his official position. TMC, a party that Mamata Banerjee built from ground up, is undergoing a major shift, with its leadership facing its toughest challenge after suffering an electoral defeat on May the 4th. The All India Trinamool Congress rose to power in West Bengal in the year 2011, governing the state for 15 years. The party was helmed by Mamata Banerjee after breaking away from the Indian National Congress in January 1998. Banerjee herself began her political career in the 1970s as a youth Congress worker. In 1984, she became one of India's youngest Member of Parliament by winning a seat in the Lok Sabha from Jadavpur. She has served as the 8th Chief Minister of West Bengal till May 2026. What began as a promising political journey now appears headed for a bleak future, with top leaders breaking ranks. Earlier, Congress leader Adhir Rajan Chaudhary alleged that the BJP, which is now in power in West Bengal, is replicating Maharashtra's Shiv Sena playbook, in which the party was split into two. The question is, will the same now happen with the TMC? For more on this, our correspondent Orkudipta Mukherjee has sent us this report from Kolkata. Listen in.
1: The question that is pertinent right now, whether she can make a comeback or not. But the reality is, at least in 2 days' time, it's very difficult, or I should say, it's very unlikely for her to make a comeback. The 60 MLAs in Trinamool Congress out of 80 who have won in the 2026 elections have moved away from her and set up a new Trinamool Congress. They have named it a new Trinamool Congress, and claiming that they are the original Trinamool Congress, where there is no place for Abhishek Banerjee, and they've asked for Mamata Banerjee's help as an advisor. That's it, just an advisor. Again, the question comes to the center point: can she make a comeback? Today, she had a meeting with few of her MLAs and MPs. Only five or six again turned up today, but nothing came up that strongly. So what would be her next step? Will the brand Mamata can create magic again? That's the million-dollar question right now. With the camera person Mintu Boshak, this is Orkudipta Mukherjee. We on Kolkata.
0: For American cattle ranchers, this is the kind of news that immediately raises red flags. A parasitic fly known as the New World Screwworm, particularly called the flesh-eating parasite, has been detected in the state of Texas. According to the U.S. Department of Agriculture, the case was found in a calf in the town of La Prior. The United States Department of Agriculture says that so far this is the only confirmed infestation in the country. And this is the first case in Texas since the year 1966, making it an extremely rare and deeply concerning detection. But even one case is enough to threaten the entire livestock industry and disrupt the food production. Texas in particular is at the center of concern. It is one of the largest cattle producing states in the U.S. Officials say that the screwworm has been steadily moving north through Mexico over the past year. Experts have long warned that it was only a matter of time before it crossed into the U.S. And now it has. One of the most troubling aspects of the screwworm is how easily it spreads. It typically moves through the transport of infested animals, which means even a single infected case can potentially seed outbreaks in new regions if not quickly contained. The timing is especially troubling. U.S. cattle herd is already at its lowest in 75 years. That shortage has tightened beef supply, pushed production down, and contributed to record high prices for consumers. Now, any additional threat to herd health could make those pressures even worse. Vancouver is gearing up for the FIFA World Cup 2026 with a series of eye-catching displays as preparations ramp up across the city. The geodesic dome of Science World has been transformed into a giant version of the FIFA World Cup 2026 official match ball, the Triander. The ambitious installation features 131 custom-shaped panels covering the 40-meter-wide structure. The name, the Triander, means three waves in Spanish, and it reflects the partnership between co-hosts Canada, Mexico, and the United States. The design symbolizes cross-border unity ahead of what will be the largest World Cup in history. Elsewhere in the city, a record-breaking Canadian flag was also unveiled. The flag measures 160 meters long and 80 meters wide. It is roughly the size of 1.5 Canadian football fields and weighs about 1,587 kilograms. Officials at the Grose Mountain expect that the installation will become a major attraction during the tournament, with more than 300,000 visitors projected to travel to the region for the World Cup. Vancouver will host 7 matches during the expanded tournament, including 2 of Canada's group stage games.

Tragic news coming in from the world of entertainment. Indian film producer and former Central Board of Film Certification chairperson Pehlaj Nihlani has passed away at the age of 76. According to reports, Nihlani was ailing for some time and suffering from liver-related health issues. The film producer's last rites will be performed at a crematorium in Mumbai. Tributes from the film industry continue to pour in. Filmmaker Ashok Pandit also took to social media and said that Nihlani died due to a heart attack. A part of his post read, and I quote, "He was a man who stood by the industry causes and somebody who is responsible for making many hit films." Nihlani was a well-known name in the Hindi film industry. It was in the early 1980s that he began his career as a film producer. In 1986, he backed Ilzaam, starring Govinda, and soon after he produced Aag Hi Aag. Over the course of his career, he backed several Hindi films including Aankhein, Andaaz, Talash and Julie 2. Apart from production, Nihlani also ventured into direction, where in the year 2012 he helmed Avatar. Then from 2015 to 2017, Nihlani headed the Indian Central Board of Film Certification. During that period, the former film producer drew attention over issues related to film censorship and certification. The Obama Presidential Center in Chicago is slated to open to the public on June 19th, complete with a museum which reflects on the early life and political career of former U.S. President Barack Obama. Take a look.

a time when there's so much kind of toxicity in the air, this kind of breathes new hope as like the permanent home for hope, where you can come here and be inspired and hope again. And not just hope, but take action.

0: From the bustling trading floors of Wall Street to the vibrant exchanges of Asian stock markets, we unbreak it down for you to make sense of what's happening. As we reveal the key factors behind events, strategic battles, and the game-changing business decisions that shape the world. We bring you all of this and more on World Business Watch.
1: Campaigns, elections, alliances, controversies, and power play. Stories that analyze global and domestic politics. A dedicated show with varied perspectives, expert take, citizens' voices, detailed ground reports, and in-depth coverage from political corridors of the world. This is Race to Power. Onion Weon.
0: Where darkness hides behind every corner. Where the truth is stranger than fiction. A show that dives deep into the stories which shock and mystify. The victims, the accused, and the sinister plot. Prime Crime is your front row seat to darkness.
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3: The Earth is sending distress signals. Wildfires, droughts, and melting glaciers. Can we reverse the damage? Explore the harrowing effects of climate change. 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

Hello and welcome. You're watching Beyond World is One. My name is Mohammed Saleh, and these are the headlines. Russian President Vladimir Putin says that Russia must strengthen its air defenses, says that it is ready to make a deal with Ukraine peacefully. Hezbollah rejects an American brokered ceasefire plan that's been agreed by the Lebanese and also the Israeli governments, throwing the future for truce in Lebanon and regional peace negotiations into a bit of a limbo.

Russian President Envoy Kirill Dmitriev says that Russia and the United States will sign an agreement on Friday regarding the construction of a tunnel across the Bering Strait. And several people are reportedly injured after Lufthansa Boeing 787-9 experienced a nose gear collapse while it was parked at a gate at Frankfurt Airport shortly before its scheduled departure to Los Angeles. A 49-year-old Delhi University professor has been found murdered inside of her flat in East Delhi. A crime team and forensic experts have examined the scene and have collected evidence.

And scientists are conducting an autopsy on Timmy, the humpback whale, whose ordeal to return to the open seas captured Germany's hearts and also sparked a media frenzy. And the monsoon rains hit the coast of India's southernmost state of Kerala 3 days later than usual. This has brought some respite from the grueling heat wave that has raised power demand to a record high in the state.

So it's been nearly 2 months since the American and the Israeli ceasefire came into effect after a war that they started. Washington and Tehran have been engaged in a new exchange of fire, dimming hopes of finalizing any kind of a deal to end the war. In the latest, there's a blame game that's erupted over the deadly bombing of the Kuwaiti International Airport.

The Kuwaiti authorities have released a chilling surveillance footage of the moment when the deadly attack hit Terminal 1 at the Kuwait International Airport, killing an Indian national and injuring 13 Indians, among 63 others who sustained injuries on Wednesday. The video captures the aftermath of what the Kuwaiti government is calling is a brutal act of Iranian aggression that was carried out with the help of hostages.

0: hostile drones. But Iran has denied targeting the Kuwaiti International Airport. Instead, it claims that the damage to the facility has been caused by a malfunction in the US-made Patriot missile defense system. The Tehran insists that its operation targeted military objectives and not civilian infrastructure. However, the US military has dismissed the Iranian claims, as the US CENTCOM has blamed Tehran for the damage and also accused it of being deliberate, calculated and unjustified attack. The United States has also, interestingly, apparently identified the American soldier along with a British Army soldier who allegedly died in Iraq on the 30th of May. The US military says that the American soldier died during a military training-related accident in Iraq's Erbil Air Base. But what the Americans have not disclosed is how the accident actually happened. However, a senior official in the Iranian Kurdish party, Komala, has accused the IRGC of attacking its Erbil base in the Iraqi province. Iran, for its part, has not claimed attacking the US base in Erbil. So far, at least about 15 American soldiers have ended up losing their lives in the war that the Americans started on the 28th of February. The US President Donald Trump has also issued a pretty stern warning to Iran. He has reportedly informed close aides that he's unwilling to launch a renewed military campaign against Iran unless American troops are directly targeted and killed. The US president has also expressed interest in meeting with Iran's supreme leader, Mujtaba Khamenei, in the near future. Now, Trump claims that the talks are going very well and has also hinted that the negotiations could yield results over the next few days.
1: The negotiation itself has gone very well, actually. Very well.
2: Mr. President,
1: it could happen. I mean, if it happens, and it might not happen, you know, who knows? But if it happens, it could happen like over the weekend.
0: Iran, on the other hand, has contradicted Trump's claims. Iranian Foreign Minister Abbas Araghchi has said that there is no tangible progress that's been made in the negotiations with the United States so far. And Iran has also demanded for nuclear disarmament, maritime freedom, end of Lebanon war, and the release of frozen assets for the signing of the peace deal. Iran's Supreme Leader Mujtaba Khamenei has accused the United States and the State of Israel of trying to sow division amongst Iranians after suffering a decisive blow in the West Asia war.
3: The malicious enemy, having suffered defeat at the hands of your brave sons in the armed forces, and particularly as a result of facing a decisive blow both on the battlefield and in the streets, is experiencing a profound and meaningful humiliation.
0: Now, the remarks by Iran's third supreme leader were recited by a prayer leader at the mausoleum of the founder of Iran's Islamic Revolution, Ayatollah Ruhollah Khamenei, on the 37th anniversary of his death. The tensions remain pretty high between Israel and Lebanon, with Hezbollah having issued a fresh warning after Israel vowed to continue its bombing of southern Lebanon. This despite both sides agreeing to implement a new ceasefire agreement a day earlier. In the latest, Lebanon's Hezbollah's chief Naim Qassem has warned that the northern part of Israel would not be safe as long as Lebanese villages were being bombed by the Israelis and the Lebanese people were being driven out from their homes and killed. This comes after a fourth round of US-mediated truce talks, which hinge on a complete halt of Hezbollah fire and the evacuation of all operatives from near northern Israel. According to an Al Jazeera report, Lebanese army says that it has reopened a key road in the south after the Israeli forces apparently withdrew from the Dibin area. It also has reportedly warned civilians of unexploded dangerous weapons that could be there because of the Israeli bombings. The smoke was seen billowing in southern Lebanon on Wednesday after an Israeli strike hit a car near Beirut, and according to the Lebanese security officials, marking one of several Israeli attacks in the region. Smoke was seen rising from areas south of the Lebanese city of Tar from strikes that wounded several Lebanese people, and the IDF says that these attacks were in response to what it claims are Hezbollah-launched drone attacks targeting northern Israel.

0: And earlier, the Israeli Defense Minister Israel Katz said that the IDF will continue its ground operations in southern Lebanon. This comes just a day after Israel and Lebanon had agreed to implement a conditional ceasefire following talks in Washington. Meanwhile, a new poll shows support for the Israeli Prime Minister Netanyahu continues to dip in the northern part of Israel, where Hezbollah rocket and drone attacks have been the heaviest. And according to Reuters, the poll by Agam Labs shows support for Netanyahu's Likud party in northern Israel has fallen sharply from 35% in the 2022 election to about 23% now. Many voters have demanded for a tougher stance against Hezbollah.
1: Yes, I'm not ashamed to say that I voted for this government, but in the end, it turned out that the one running it is President Trump. My son is a soldier. He is in Lebanon. My son is exposed there like a sitting duck. We are not sleeping at night here. Every night there are explosions, and we are living in a hellfire. We don't sleep, whether it's from the noise or from worry about the soldiers who are in Lebanon.
0: The survey further suggests growing frustration amongst voters over the Netanyahu government's handling of this war, adding to the pressure as the Prime Minister of Israel heads towards polls due by October.

And let's now get you some breaking news that's come in from Russia, where President Vladimir Putin says that he's ready to make a deal with Ukraine peacefully. Putin says Trump in Alaska asked Russia for some compromises. Russia is now ready, but Ukraine also needs to compromise. He also went on to state that Russia has all the resources to fulfill the military goals, and they are getting stronger. Russian president further said that Ukraine lacks cruise missiles and other weapons, which Russia has. Putin further said that the Russian forces are advancing in Ukraine. He also claimed that Moscow has taken about 2,440 square kilometers in Ukraine recently. He went on to state that more than 85% of the Donetsk region is currently in Russia's control, and the Luhansk region is completely under its control. Putin further said that Ukraine is in fact losing territory due to a catastrophic lack of personnel. And Putin's statement has come just days after it carried out a deadly attack across Ukraine, killing about 21 people. So this, remember, is a statement that the Russian president, Vladimir Putin, has, of course, made, that Russia is ready to make a peace deal, provided Ukraine is also willing to make a peace deal at this moment. Remember, in the Russian attack that was staged some time back, Ukraine had claimed that 21 people had been killed and many, many more had sustained injuries in the attacks that targeted Kiev and several parts of Ukraine.

North Korea is pushing pretty hard to expand its nuclear arsenal. Its leader Kim Jong-un has unveiled what state media has described as a new nuclear materials production facility. And this comes amidst reports of Chinese president who could travel to Pyongyang in the coming weeks. And these are some of the images of Kim inspecting a newly inaugurated nuclear materials production factory, and the location has not been revealed yet. Kim Jong-un is seen walking through the narrow aisles edged by dense rows of silver tubes and pipes, consistent with the appearance of a centrifuge hall used in uranium enrichment. Kim Jong-un has called for an exponential expansion of the country's atomic arsenal. And according to reports, North Korea has more than doubled its capacity to produce weapons-grade nuclear material in the last 5 years. And the new plant will help strengthen its nuclear war deterrent. Now, Kim Jong-un has also instructed officials to further increase its output to meet with the long-term strategic goals. Neighboring South Korea is keeping a close eye on the development, and South Korea's Joint Chiefs of Staff has said that they are assessing North Korea's new uranium enrichment plant. Seoul says that it is

0: closely coordinating with Washington in monitoring North Korean nuclear activities, and this new nuclear facility has raised a lot of tension in the Korean Peninsula. And this, in fact, is the third time that North Korea has publicly disclosed a uranium enrichment site. And the previous disclosure came back in 2010 when the American scholars were shown one at the Yongbyon nuclear complex. Again, in 2024, photographs of another covert facility were released. Now, last September, South Korea's unification minister had said that the North was in fact operating four such facilities in total, all of them running every day. And experts say that Kim's visit appeared aimed at reinforcing North Korea's negotiating position ahead of potential diplomatic engagement with Xi Jinping. Remember, Kim in fact inspected plans for a new intercontinental ballistic missile, the Hwasong-20, before traveling to Beijing in September 2025. Now, India's most wanted fugitive, Dawood Ibrahim, continues to be under the radar of the investigative agencies following the arrest of his close aide and the alleged drug trafficker, Salim Dola. The country's premier financial probe agency, the Enforcement Directorate, has now stepped into the fray, conducting raids at multiple places across Maharashtra and Gujarat. The searches were carried out at nearly 20 different locations in Mumbai and other cities like Surat, Rajkot and Ankleshwar as part of money laundering investigation that was initiated by the Enforcement Directorate. Now, according to the investigators, the raids were in fact aimed at uncovering Salim Dola's transnational narcotics and financial network stretching across multiple nations. The Salim Dola is believed to be a key narcotics operative linked to Dawood's notorious D company. In a major success for India, he was apparently extradited from Turkey on the 28th of April, facing investigation in multiple drug trafficking cases. He's currently in judicial custody. And if you look at his background, this alleged drug lord was apparently born in Mumbai's Baikula area. He rose through the ranks of the underworld and reportedly became very close associate of Chota Shakil, a key aide of Dawood Ibrahim. The officials believe that his network is actually involved in manufacturing and also trafficking mephedrine, which is a synthetic drug that is popularly known as MD. While Dola was first arrested back in 2012 with a large consignment of marijuana, he was acquitted after spending 5 years in jail. And although he was arrested in 2018 again, he managed to flee to the United Arab Emirates after securing bail. Subsequently, he moved to Turkey. After years of evading the law, he was arrested in Istanbul on the 25th of April on basis of a red corner notice that was issued by Interpol. The mephedrine, which is at the center of this probe, is often referred to as the poor man's cocaine. Although it is banned in several countries, including in India, it in fact became popular because it offers stimulant effects that are similar to cocaine at a fraction of the price. Its low-cost production, high demand and enormous profit margins have made it one of the most lucrative synthetic drugs in the illegal drug market. In one of the cases, the Mumbai Crime Branch is in fact probing him in a mephedrine drug racket worth a staggering $26.34 million. Now, the agency believes that the proceeds generated from narcotics trafficking may have been routed through complex financial channels before being invested into businesses, properties and other assets. The suspected hawala operators, chemical suppliers, financial facilitators and Benami asset holders are being probed by the Enforcement Directorate. Now, the tentacles of Dola's suspected drug empire have spread far and wide, while a crackdown is underway in India. The drug nexus also reportedly extends to the United Arab Emirates and Turkey. Illegal drugs were also allegedly trafficked to a number of countries in Africa and in Europe. While no arrests have been made in the current round of searches, officials believe that the evidence that has been gathered could help unravel one of the most sophisticated money laundering networks linked to drugs. And VOON's principal correspondent, Dishash Yadav, has in fact sent us this report from Mumbai. Listen in.
1: For investigators, the challenge now is to connect the dots between the drug trade, the financial trade, as well as the people behind it. Officials do say that if evidences do establish those links, then this probe may

So at least about two people are reported to have died as a heavy crane overturned during the construction of a flyover connected with the Jewar airport near a Faridabad village. Several workers are feared trapped at the site, and rescue operations by the police remain underway. Several houses were damaged after a cloudburst triggered flash floods in the hilly Bathoi area of Jammu and Kashmir's Riasi district, and around 7 to 9 homes were damaged after a sudden surge of water struck the Bathohi area in Riasi. And according to officials, no casualty has been reported in the incident. And the Indian Prime Minister addressed the first World Yogasana Sport Championship 2026 virtually, a landmark event celebrating the global growth of yoga as a competitive sport. In the address, the Prime Minister highlighted the global popularity of yoga as the championship commences in Ahmedabad. He also said that yoga unites humanity beyond borders. The Iranian ambassador to India, Dr. Mohammad Fatali, attends Iran's Culture House program in the national capital. He also delivered a speech at the event. The gathering emphasizes the deep historical and cultural ties between India and Iran.

0: Our next story is from Indonesia, where thousands of Hindu devotees, in fact, scaled over 7,600 feet of an active volcano to worship a 700-year-old idol of Lord Ganesha. Now, this idol is located at the edge of Mount Bromo volcano as part of the Yajna Kasada festival. People throw offerings such as rice, fruits, livestock, and also money into the crater of this live volcano. This is a form of gratitude and prayer for safety. So why is this significant? One of the 100 plus active volcanoes in Indonesia, Mount Bromo, is known for its natural beauty. And according to reports, it's been named after Lord Brahma. The Ganesh idol in question is believed to have been erected about 700 years ago. And locals believe that this idol of the Hindu deity has been protecting them against this volcano eruption at a live volcano.
1: I hope I will receive a reward from the Almighty God. I hope I can be back here during Kasada next year.
0: The Lord Ganesh, the beloved elephant-headed deity, is widely worshipped in India as the god of wisdom and the removal of obstacles. However, this deity is revered in Indonesia as well. In 1998, Indonesia released a series of currency notes of 20,000 Indonesian rupiah featuring an image of Lord Ganesh with the country's first education minister, Hazar Dewantara.

0: Now, for many, many years, quantum computing sounded like science fiction, machines that could actually solve very complex problems beyond the reach of today's supercomputers seemed decades away. And now, two major breakthroughs suggest that quantum computing may be arriving faster than anyone expected. We'll leave you with this report. Thanks for watching.
1: For decades, scientists have chased a machine that could change everything. A computer so powerful that it could design new medicines, crack complex scientific puzzles, and solve calculations that would take today's most advanced supercomputers thousands of years. That machine is the quantum computer. Unlike ordinary computers that store information as bits, either a zero or a one, quantum computers use quantum bits or qubits. But because of the strange rules of quantum physics, qubits can exist in multiple states at the same time. This helps

quantum computers to process vast numbers of possibilities simultaneously. The challenge has always been making them work reliably. Now, two major breakthroughs suggest that challenge is beginning to crack. The first comes from Microsoft. The tech giant has unveiled a new version of its quantum chip called Majorana 2, developed with the help of artificial intelligence. Microsoft says the new design is far more stable than previous generations, delivering a dramatic improvement in qubit reliability. The company now believes it can build commercially useful quantum computers by 2029, accelerating a timeline that once seemed far more distant. But that was only the first breakthrough. In Switzerland, physicists at ETH Zurich achieved perfect randomness for the first time in human history. This eliminates the patterns that hackers use to crack encryption, forging an impenetrable shield for global data. These twin breakthroughs promise to complete change what humans can do with machines. We are looking at a future where deadly diseases are cured in days through quantum molecular modeling. Global logistics are optimized in real time, and unbreakable cybersecurity protects our entire digital civilization. The quantum age is live.

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0: breaking news. 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
0: From the bustling trading floors of Wall Street to the vibrant exchanges of Asian stock markets, WeOn breaks it down for you to make sense of what's happening. As we reveal the key factors behind events, strategic battles, and the game-changing business decisions that shape the world. We bring you all of this and more on World.

Now, Hezbollah has rejected a U.S. brokered ceasefire plan that's been agreed by the Lebanese and the Israeli governments, throwing the future of a truce in Lebanon and regional peace negotiations into question.

The Russian President Vladimir Putin's special envoy, Kirill Dmitriev, confirms that negotiations and diplomatic contacts between Russia and the United States are not on hold.

and several people have been injured after Lufthansa Boeing 787-9 experienced a nose landing gear collapse while parked at a gate at the Frankfurt Airport shortly before its due departure to Los Angeles.

And China has accused Marco Rubio of distorting facts and smearing its political system after the US Secretary of State said that censorship could not erase the deadly 1989 crackdown on unarmed protesters at Beijing's Tiananmen Square.

0: And IndiGo has announced a temporary suspension of flights to 6 international destinations, including Hong Kong and Shanghai. It's cited an incredibly challenging cost environment. The move that will take effect from July will remain in place until the end of September. And monsoon rains hit the coast of India's southernmost state of Kerala 3 days later than usual. It offered some respite from the grueling heat wave that has raised power demand to a record high. A 19-year-old Russian Mira Andreeva reaches her maiden Grand Slam finals after beating Ukraine's Marta Kostyuk at the French Open.
1: Deuxième match. Andreeva. Deux manches à zéro. 6-1, 6-3. Mira Andreeva.
0: A Russian nuclear-powered submarine has surfaced after conducting some combat drills near NATO's northern frontier. The exercise has come a day after Moscow renewed its warnings about the possible use of nuclear weapons under extreme circumstances. Across Europe, developments are adding to the growing anxiety over an increasingly tense security landscape. Our next report tells you more.

In the icy waters of the Arctic, a silent message was being delivered. Beneath the surface, one of Russia's newest and most advanced submarines was carrying out combat drills near NATO territory. The vessel was the Perm, a Yasin M-class nuclear-powered submarine, regarded as one of the most capable attack submarines in Russia's fleet. According to Russia's defense ministry, the submarine launched an Onyx cruise missile while submerged, striking a target more than 200 kilometers away. The exercise took place in Arctic waters bordering Norway, close to NATO's northern maritime frontier. The drill was designed to demonstrate combat readiness, but its timing has drawn attention far beyond the Arctic. Just a day earlier, senior Russian official renewed warnings about Moscow's nuclear doctrine. Russian Deputy Foreign Minister Sergei Ryabkov says any actions threatening Russia's territorial integrity could, in an extreme scenario,

0: scenario trigger the use of nuclear weapons. He stressed that the conditions for such a response are outlined in Russia's official nuclear policy. The statement was not linked directly to the submarine exercise. Yet together, the two developments are being closely watched across Europe. The Yasin M class is designed to carry advanced cruise missiles capable of striking both naval and land targets. For NATO members in Northern Europe, the Arctic has become an increasingly important theater. Russia has expanded military activity in the region in recent years. This also comes a day after it was reported that the Trump administration is mulling sending additional nuclear-capable bombers to be stationed in Poland and the Baltics, essentially moving nuclear assets close to Russian border. Against that backdrop, every military signal carries extra weight. Moscow says the exercise was routine. NATO has not indicated any immediate threat, but in a continent already shaped by the war in Ukraine, missile deployments, military exercises, and nuclear rhetoric are receiving heightened scrutiny. From the Arctic to Europe's capitals, the question remains the same. Are these signals of deterrence or signs of a more dangerous era taking shape? Bureau Report, we own World is One.
1: So it's been nearly about 2 months since the U.S.-Iran ceasefire came into effect. Washington and Tehran have been engaged in a new exchange of fire, dimming hopes of finalizing a deal to end the war. In the latest, there is a blame game that has erupted over the deadly strike on Kuwait International Airport.

0: Now, the Kuwaiti authorities have released this surveillance footage of the moment when a deadly attack hit Terminal 1 at Kuwait International Airport, killing an Indian national and injuring about 13 other Indians, among 63 others, on Wednesday. The video captures the aftermath of what the Kuwaiti government says is a brutal Iranian act of aggression carried out with the help of hostile drones. But Iran has denied targeting the Kuwait International Airport. Instead, it says that the damage to the facility has been caused by a malfunction in the American-manufactured Patriot missile defense system. But Tehran maintained that its operations targeted military objectives and not civilian infrastructure. However, the U.S. military has dismissed the Iranian claims, as the U.S. CENTCOM has blamed Iran for the damage and has accused it of deliberate, calculated and unjustified attack. The U.S. has identified the American soldier along with the British soldier who died in Iraq on the 30th of May. The U.S. military says that the American soldier died during military training-related accident in Iraq's Erbil airbase, but it has fallen short of revealing as to how the accident even actually took place. However, a senior official in the Iranian Kurdistan Party has accused the IRGC of attacking its base in northern Iraq's Erbil province. On the other hand, Iran has not claimed attacking the U.S. base in Erbil in Iraq, and so far at least about 15 American soldiers apparently have ended up losing their lives in the war since the Americans started attacking Iran on the 28th of February. The American President Donald Trump has also issued a stern warning to Iran. He has reportedly informed close aides that he is unwilling to launch a renewed military campaign against Iran unless American troops are directly targeted and killed. The American president has also expressed interest in meeting with Iran's supreme leader, Mujtaba Khamenei, sometime in the near future. The Trump claims that the talks are going very well has also hinted that the negotiations could yield a result over the next few days.
1: I hear the negotiation itself has gone very well, actually. Very well.
2: Mr. President.
1: It could happen. I mean, if it happens, and it might not happen, you know, who knows? But if it happens, it could happen like over the weekend.
0: Iran, on the other hand, has contradicted Donald Trump's claims. Iranian Foreign Minister Abbas Araghchi has said that no tangible progress.

0: progress has been made in the negotiations with the United States. And so far, Iran has demanded nuclear disarmament, maritime freedom, end of the Lebanon war, and the release of frozen assets for signing the peace deal. Iran's Supreme Leader Mujtaba Khamenei has accused the United States and Israel of trying to sow divisions amongst Iranians after suffering a decisive blow during the West Asia war.
1: The malicious enemy, having suffered defeat at the hands of your brave sons in the armed forces, and particularly as a result of facing a decisive blow both on the battlefield and in the streets, is experiencing a profound and meaningful humiliation.
0: The remarks by Iran's third supreme leader were recited by prayer leader at the mausoleum of the founder of Iran's Islamic Revolution, Ayatollah Ruhollah Khomeini, on the 37th anniversary of his death. Now, 37 years after the Tiananmen Square crackdown, tensions have resurfaced over how the events of June 1989 should be remembered. China has sharply criticized the comments from the US and Taiwan, while commemorations around the world continue to keep the memory of the victims alive. A decades-old chapter of Chinese history is once again at the center of a diplomatic dispute. On the 37th anniversary of the Tiananmen Square crackdown, China condemned the remarks made by the U.S. Secretary of State Marco Rubio, who paid tribute to those who were killed during the pro-democracy movement of 1989. Rubio, in a statement, said that attempts to censor history could not erase memories of those who stood up for freedom of expression and peaceful assembly. Now, Beijing also reacted swiftly. China's foreign ministry has accused Washington of distorting historical facts and interfering in its internal affairs under the banner of democracy and human rights. China has reiterated that the government had long reached its own conclusion on what it describes as the political turmoil of the late 1980s. Discussion of the events remains heavily restricted on the Chinese mainland, where the anniversary is neither publicly marked nor officially acknowledged.
2: The U.S. side's erroneous remarks distort historical facts, smear China's political system and development path, and interfere in China's internal affairs. China is strongly dissatisfied with and firmly opposes this.
0: The issue has also drawn comments from Taiwan. President Lai Ching-te has urged Beijing to confront the events of the 4th of June and engage in reconciliation through truth and dialogue. In a social media post, Lai said that a truly strong nation should not rely solely on military power and has called on China to acknowledge the pain left behind by the crackdown. Beijing, which considers Taiwan to be a part of its breakaway renegade territory, has repeatedly rejected Lai's overtures for a dialogue. Now, the events of June 1989 continue to cast a long shadow, and the Chinese troops moved into Tiananmen Square and then opened fire after weeks of student-led demonstrators called for political reform. The protests began in the middle of April 1989, triggered by the death of a reformist leader, Hu Yaobang, and Beijing has never released a full death roll and censors all mention of it. While rights groups and also witnesses have long maintained that the number of casualties was way higher than what was officially acknowledged. So as the world is grappling with the aftershocks of the war in West Asia, Congress has now triggered a debate in business and political circles. The leader of the opposition and the Congress member of parliament, Rahul Gandhi, has said that India is in an economic tsunami and that the guardrails protecting the Indian economy are now gone.
3: आर्थिक सुनामी आ रही है, भयंकर आर्थिक सुनामी अब आ रही है. उसका कारण है कि हिंदुस्तान का जो प्रोटेक्शन का सिस्टम था, जो इंटरनेशनल इकोनॉमी से एक प्रकार से शॉक अब्जर्वर था, उसको बीजेपी ने हटा दिया है. 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रोक नहीं सकते.
0: And responding to Rahul Gandhi's criticism, BJP spokesperson Amit Malviya put out a post on X, citing a series of economic indicators to argue that India remains very well positioned to withstand the global uncertainties. Amit Malviya said that the e-way bill generation increased by 12.9% in May 2026, while manufacturing and services activity had remained pretty strong, with the PMI readings of 56.6 and 58.8 respectively. He also pointed to retail inflation that remains below the Reserve Bank of India target at 3.48% in April. The record gross foreign direct investment inflows of $94.5 billion in FY26 and comfortable foreign exchange reserves backed by the resilient services exports. Taking aim at the previous Congress-era UPA government, Amit Malviya in fact argued that the economic vulnerabilities had actually increased between 2009 till 2014, and he said that the rupee had depreciated by about 36% in that period. While foreign currencies reserves have fallen from around $294 billion in July 2011 to approximately $256 billion in August 2013, Amit Malviya asserted that it was during the UPA years that India's economic shock absorbers had actually really been weakened. On Mount Everest, 6 days alone usually means only one thing, and the world's highest mountain rarely offers a second chance. But this week, against all odds, a climber believed dead emerged from the ice and then walked back into the world of the living. Our export tells you about the miracle on the Everest.
4: It is a place of breathtaking beauty. Towering walls of ice, endless fields of snow. Peaks glowing gold under the rising sun. But Everest is also a graveyard. Above 8,000 meters, the mountain enters what climbers call the death zone. Oxygen levels collapse, temperatures plunge, every step becomes a battle, every mistake can be fatal. That is why what happened this week has stunned the mountaineering world. Mountaineer Dawa Sherpa, who is in his 50s and is better known as Hillary, like famed climber Edmund. Hillary vanished on the upper reaches of the world's highest mountain in bitter conditions, early on May 30th. Search efforts struggled against brutal conditions. Time passed. Hope faded. On Everest, 6 days exposed to the elements is almost unimaginable. Many feared the worst. Then came the extraordinary twist. Rescuers spotted movement. The experienced Sherpa was alive. Weak, exhausted, dehydrated, but alive.
5: We thought we would not find him. It has been nearly 7 days. We even began the last rite rituals. At first, we were not sure if it was him, but they sent us photos to confirm, and then I was happy.
4: For climbers around the world, the story has become an instant legend. Everest has a reputation for showing little mercy. More than 300 people have died on its slopes over the decades. At least 5 people have died this season. 2 Indians and 3 Nepali climbers involved in Everest preparations. More than 1,000 climbers reached the summit of Everest this season, making it the busiest season on record. Yet, every so often, the mountain produces a story that seems impossible. A story of endurance, a story of survival, a story that reminds people why Everest continues to fascinate the world. Bureau report, VON, World is One.
0: Now, Virat Kohli is all set to miss India's upcoming one-day international series against Afghanistan because of a hamstring injury. Virat Kohli sustained the injury during the Indian Premier League finals, and he was visibly struggling while anchoring the Royal Challengers Bengaluru's chase against Gujarat. And according to reports, Virat Kohli has been advised to have a 2-week rest. The former India captain last played international cricket in January. He was widely expected to carry out his outstanding IPL form, where he scored 675 runs into the one-day international setup. And according to reports, Rituraj Gaikwad is likely to replace Virat Kohli in the squad. Besides Kohli, the team management will also take a call on Rohit Sharma's availability due to a lingering hamstring issue. The injury has forced him to miss several Indian matches this season. Now, the chief selector Ajit Agarkar has said that Rohit's selection will depend on him clearing a fitness test.
6: Official communication will come on that. It's obviously big news when it's someone like Virat or Rohit, but the same protocols will be in place. We'll assess the fitness of those guys, and we've got a few days now to decide whether they are fit enough to play and be part of the squad and make adjustments accordingly. But I'm sure some official communication will come through as soon as the medical team's made a decision on that.
0: Meanwhile, the selectors are also to meet on the 6th of June to pick the squads for the T20 series against Ireland and England. The meeting coincides with the opening day of the test match in New Chandigarh against Afghanistan. The three-match one-day international series against Afghanistan is scheduled to begin in Dharmashala on the 13th of June. And with our wrap on this edition of our newscast, stay tuned. We'll be on.

0: 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Watch We on Wide Angle at these times on We on World is One.
1: 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A dedicated show with varied perspectives, expert take, citizens' voices, detailed ground reports, and in-depth coverage from political corridors of the world. 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
2: Where darkness hides behind every corner. Where the truth is stranger than fiction. A show that dives deep into the stories which shock and mystify the victims, the accused, and the sinister float. Prime Crime is your front row seat to darkness.
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4: The Earth is sending distress signals. Wildfires, droughts, and melting glaciers. Can we reverse the damage? Explore the harrowing effects of climate change. 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
2: 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We bring you all of this and more on World Business Watch.
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1: 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A dedicated show with varied perspectives, expert take, citizens' voices, detailed ground reports, and in-depth coverage from political corridors of the world. 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
0: Where darkness hides behind every corner. Where the truth is stranger than fiction. A show that dives deep into the stories which shock and mystify. The victims, the accused, and the sinister plot. Prime Crime is your front row seat to darkness.
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3: 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Wildfires, droughts, and melting glaciers. Can we reverse the damage? Explore the harrowing effects of climate change. It's a wake-up call, global emergency. Climate Tracker on WeOn World is One.
0: From the bustling trading floors of Wall Street to the vibrant exchanges of Asian stock markets, WeOn breaks it down for you to make sense of what's happening. As we reveal the key factors behind events, strategic battles, and the game-changing business decisions that shape the world. We bring you all of this and more on World Business Watch.
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0: Get the latest update. 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
1: In-depth coverage of global issues broken down into facts, figures, and simple words.

On Gravitas tonight, we decode for you the deadlock between Iran and the United States. It's a significant stalemate, with the frozen Iranian assets reportedly emerging as a major hurdle in those negotiations. Iran wants immediate access to liquid funds and release of frozen assets during the first phase of any MOU. We tell you more about where things stand right now and why this is a major sticking point. Also on the show for you tonight, telling you how spy chiefs in different parts of the world are sounding the alarm over China's spy recruitment initiatives. How exactly are students cheating in the West? They seem to have different tools at their disposal. All this and lots more coming up.

Where exactly do the U.S.-Iran negotiations stand right now? In one word, it's a stalemate, with the frozen Iranian assets reportedly becoming a key hurdle blocking that deal. And according to a report by the Jerusalem Post, the negotiations have reached a significant stalemate. Iran reportedly wants billions of dollars in frozen Iranian assets to be released during the very first phase of any MOU agreement. In fact, this has reportedly become one of the key hurdles. Basically, Iran is insisting, reportedly, on the release of liquid cash from the billions of dollars in frozen assets already in the very first phase of the agreement. And remember, as the report also outlines, the MOU will be only the first step towards a broader nuclear agreement. But there's a huge question mark hanging over that memorandum of understanding itself as of now. And this stalemate also comes with multiple layers. Before we break those down, just for further perspective, just a few days back as well, it was reported that Iran wants the immediate release of $12 billion in frozen assets held in Qatar as a precondition for continuing the talks with the United States. That's what Iran International had reported on Sunday night itself. And cut to where things stand now as the deadlock continues. What really is the way out, and are there any answers as of now? According to the report by the Jerusalem Post, regional mediators have tried to bridge that gap by proposing several compromise formulas. Let's just discuss this one by one. The report says one option raised was a humanitarian fund of several billion dollars, which would be only for the use of buying medicine, food and agricultural goods to Iran. But did that really work? No, it didn't. The report says Iranian negotiators want immediate access to liquid funds as part of phase A of a memorandum of understanding agreement before implementing any substantive measures on the ground. So clearly neither side is budging, and the stalemate continues, keeping the region on tenterhooks. According to the report, U.S. officials have rejected the demand, their argument reportedly being that sanctions relief and the unfreezing of funds should be tied directly to verifiable Iranian actions. So according to that report, as of now, senior administration officials have communicated to mediators that Washington will not release any significant funds at the outset of an agreement without concrete Iranian concessions regarding its nuclear program and security arrangements related to the Strait of Hormuz. The report says U.S. officials fear the unfreezing funds

months before would cause the U.S. to lose a significant leverage and make it more difficult to arrive at a concrete agreement on the Iran nuclear program. The thing is, that's extremely significant given the kind of back and forth that's already been seen in what is also an indication of Trump's messaging right now. According to a report by the Wall Street Journal, the U.S. president has privately told aides that he would consider ending the ceasefire with Iran if Iran becomes responsible for the deaths of American troops. So what kind of a message does that send out? And all this while the pressure is only mounting on Trump. In a further escalation of that pressure domestically, the Republican-led U.S. House of Representatives approved a resolution on Wednesday to block Donald Trump from continuing the war against Iran. And this just tells you about the kind of concern among members of his own party about this conflict, which as of now is showing no signs of ending. And speaking of liquid cash and frozen assets, remember we earlier told you about the situation on the ground in Iran, where inflation has reached a level unseen since World War II. And this has naturally sent out ripples, having a cascading effect, impacting every sector of the economy. And just a short while back, the Hezbollah chief, in fact, has said, North Israel is not safe as long as Lebanon villages are not safe. Hezbollah has essentially rejected the ceasefire plan agreed by the Lebanese and Israeli governments in the U.S.-mediated talks, as Israel kept up the strikes in southern Lebanon on Thursday and said it would not be withdrawing from the south. Earlier, a joint statement from the U.S., Israel and Lebanon had said that Israel and Lebanon have agreed to implement a full ceasefire contingent on Hezbollah halting attacks and withdrawing its operatives from the area south of that river in Lebanon. So the deadlock between the U.S. and Iran raises significant questions, primarily over how the issue is now the frozen assets that are a major hurdle, but also what about Trump's much-touted war goals and the reason why this war started in the first place. The twists and turns that we have seen already, it's hard to tell where things go from here, but one thing is for sure, the clouds of uncertainty continue to hover over West Asia, and the precarious situation can turn dangerous any minute now. A Russian nuclear-powered submarine has surfaced after conducting combat drills near NATO's northern frontier. The exercise coming a day after Moscow renewed warnings about the possible use of nuclear weapons under extreme circumstances. Across Europe, the developments are adding to the growing anxiety over an increasingly tense security landscape. Here's a detailed report.

In the icy waters off the Arctic, a silent message was being delivered. Beneath the surface, one of Russia's newest and most advanced submarines was carrying out combat drills near NATO territory. The vessel was the Perm, a Yasin M-class nuclear-powered submarine, regarded as one of the most capable attack submarines in Russia's fleet. According to Russia's defense ministry, the submarine launched an Onyx cruise missile while submerged, striking a target more than 200 kilometers away. The exercise took place in Arctic waters bordering Norway, close to NATO's northern maritime frontier. The drill was designed to demonstrate combat readiness, but its timing has drawn attention far beyond the Arctic. Just a day earlier, senior Russian official renewed warnings about Moscow's nuclear doctrine. Russian Deputy Foreign Minister Sergei Ryabkov says any actions threatening Russia's territorial integrity could, in an extreme scenario, trigger the use of nuclear weapons. He stressed that the conditions for such a response are outlined in Russia's official nuclear policy. The statement was not linked directly to the submarine exercise. Yet, together, the two developments are being closely watched across Europe. The Yasin M-class is designed to carry advanced cruise missiles capable of striking both naval and land targets. For NATO members in Northern Europe, the Arctic has become an increasingly important theater. Russia has expanded military activity in the region.

in recent years. This also comes a day after it was reported that the Trump administration is mulling sending additional nuclear-capable bombers to be stationed in Poland and the Baltics, essentially moving nuclear assets close to Russian border. Against that backdrop, every military signal carries extra weight. Moscow says the exercise was routine. NATO has not indicated any immediate threat, but in a continent already shaped by the war in Ukraine, missile deployments, military exercises, and nuclear rhetoric are receiving heightened scrutiny. From the Arctic to Europe's capitals, the question remains the same. Are these signals of deterrence or signs of a more dangerous era taking shape? Bureau Report, WEON, World is One.

0: China's intelligence operations are under the spotlight. A fresh warning from the Five Eyes Intelligence Alliance claiming Chinese operatives are using fake online recruitment drives, allegedly, to target government officials, military personnel, and policy experts across the Western world. Investigators reportedly saying what appears to be a lucrative job offer could actually be an intelligence gathering operation designed to extract sensitive state secrets. The warning coming from the Five Eyes Alliance, comprising the UK, the US, Australia, Canada, New Zealand. According to the bulletin, Chinese agents are allegedly posting fake analyst and consulting jobs on platforms like LinkedIn and Upwork and others, reportedly. Also, that applicants are being screened for access to sensitive information and then encouraged, allegedly, to share non-public details through interviews and paid research assignments, reportedly. The alert arriving amid growing espionage concerns across all Five Eyes nations. In the UK, in fact, authorities have repeatedly warned about Chinese influence and intelligence operations. An MI5 alert last year warned about Chinese agents targeting British MPs using a platform. The controversy has also intensified around plans for a massive new Chinese embassy in London, with experts arguing the site's proximity to key financial and government infrastructure could create surveillance and security risks as well. In the US, meanwhile, federal agencies have investigated multiple alleged Chinese espionage cases involving military personnel, technology theft, efforts to gather sensitive defense information. In fact, Australia, for that matter, has exposed several foreign interference and espionage investigations, reportedly, in recent years, with security agencies frequently identifying China as a major concern. Canada has also faced allegations of Chinese interference in democratic institutions, while intelligence officials have warned about efforts to influence politics and access sensitive information. New Zealand has also raised concerns over foreign interference and cyber espionage activities targeting government and strategic sectors. China has also recently barred a group of New Zealand lawmakers from entering China after they visited officials in Taiwan in the month of May. The latest Five Eyes bulletin saying Chinese operatives study applicants' backgrounds, identify valuable targets, and gradually seek access to privileged military, political, and economic information. Investigators saying recruits may even receive payments for reports covering defense, foreign policy, and international affairs. And workers who could be targeted range from security clearance holders to academics and think tank employees, reportedly. China has meanwhile rejected the allegations. The Chinese embassy in Britain has described the accusations as false and politically motivated, while accusing Five Eyes countries of conducting their own global intelligence operations.
1: As the world's largest intelligence cooperation network, the Five Eyes Alliance has long been conducting large-scale systematic espionage activities around the world. It is ironic for such an organization to accuse China of espionage threats.

Once upon a time, cheating in exams could mean passing notes or maybe hiding answers in a textbook. Today, in the modern digital age, it can mean a variety of things. For example, wearing a pair of glasses that secretly displays or an almost invisible earpiece, or receiving answers through a device tugged into a show as technology gets smaller and smarter. The methods used to beat the system apparently seem to be changing as well. Britain's exams regulator has sounded the alarm over a new generation of high-tech exam fraud. According to the body overseeing exams in England, students are increasingly turning to sophisticated gadgets to gain an unfair advantage during the examinations. The devices ranging from internet-enabled calculators and pens with hidden LCD screens to tiny, nearly invisible earpieces that can relay information through the sensors hidden in shoes. Even more concerning for the authorities is the emergence of smart glasses that can basically project information directly onto the inside of a lens, which is only visible to the wearer. Now, the thing is, the concern also is that more than just students breaking rules, it also focuses on a growing arms race, in a way, between the educational systems and consumer technology patterns. As devices become smaller, smarter, more sophisticated, traditional means of exam invigilation, for example, may no longer be adequate. So that's a major concern. And what also makes this trend particularly challenging is the tools are not hidden in dark corners of the internet, for instance. Many are openly advertised online, with social media platforms featuring tutorials that show students exactly how to use them without getting caught. Despite many schools banning mobile phones, and smartwatches still accounted for nearly half of all cheating incidents last year, in fact. But then exam authorities fear that the next wave of technology could be far harder to detect. For schools and regulators, the challenge is no longer about just keeping phones out of the examination halls. It's also about staying ahead of the technology that can turn everyday objects into tools of deception. And as more than a million students sit for crucial exams, the question is no longer about whether technology can actually help people cheat, but whether exam systems can actually keep up. For schools, universities, it is more alarming than perceived. It's not a fight against cheat papers or mobile phones anymore. It's a race against an entire ecosystem of consumer technology designed to be smarter, smaller, and harder to detect. India's most wanted fugitive, Dawood Ibrahim, continues to be under the radar of the investigative agencies. Following the arrest of his close aide, an alleged drug trafficker, the country's premier financial probe agency, the Enforcement Directorate, ED, has now stepped into the fray, conducting raids at multiple places across Maharashtra as well as Gujarat. The searches were carried out reportedly at nearly 20 locations in Mumbai and other parts like Surat, Rajkot, as part of a money laundering investigation initiated by the ED. And as per the investigators, the raids were aimed at uncovering Salim Dola's transnational narcotics and financial network stretching across multiple countries.

In fact, Salindola is believed to be a key narcotics operative linked to Dawood's notorious D company. In a major success for India, in fact, he was extradited from Turkey on the 28th of April. Facing investigation in multiple drug trafficking cases, he is currently in judicial custody. And if we just take a look at his background here, this alleged drug lord was born in Mumbai's Baikala area. He rose through the ranks of the underworld and reportedly became a close associate of Chota Shakil, a key aide of Dawood Ibrahim. And officials believe, reportedly, his

after securing bail. Subsequently, he moved to Turkey. After years of evading the law, he was arrested in Istanbul on the 25th of April on the basis of a red corner notice issued by Interpol. Let's tell you more about the substance at the center of the probe. It's often referred to as the poor man's cocaine. Although it is banned in several countries, including India, it became popular reportedly because it offers stimulant effects similar to cocaine at a fraction of the price. And its low production cost, high demand, enormous profit margins have made it one of the most lucrative synthetic drugs in the illegal market. And in one of the cases, Mumbai Crime Branch is probing him in this MD racket worth $26.34 million. The agency believes proceeds generated from narcotics trafficking allegedly may have been routed through complex financial channels before being invested into businesses, properties and other assets allegedly. Thus, suspected hawala operators, chemical suppliers, financial facilitators and Benami asset holders are being probed by the ED. Now, the tentacles of Dola's suspected drug empire are spread far and wide. Let's take a closer look. The crackdown is underway in India, like we said. The drug nexus also reportedly extending to the UAE and Turkey. Illegal drugs were also allegedly trafficked to a number of countries in Africa as well as Europe. While no arrests have been made in the current round of searches, officials believe that the evidence gathered could help unravel one of the most sophisticated money laundering networks linked to drugs, allegedly. And before we go on any further, a quick look at what else is lined up for you on the show tonight. It's a heartbreaking, harrowing tale of the ordeal faced by eight members of a family who lost their lives in that deadly Delhi hotel fire. We get you the complete story in just a bit. Is the Castro legacy over in Cuba? We get you a special report.

We tell you all about a miracle on Everest with a climber who was missing for 6 days, beating all odds. It's a fascinating story. We are telling you more about this, all this and more.

0: 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Backed with analysis from field experts who truly matter, because we believe in decoding the real picture for you. Week after week, creating the maximum impact.
1: Indian origin Labour MP Tanmanjeet Singh has hit back at Restore Britain leader after he called for a ban on carrying the Sikh ceremonial kirpan in public spaces. Responding to a post by him on X, Tanmanjeet Singh basically accused him of targeting an entire community. The Sikh MP reminded the Restore Britain leader that countless brave Sikh soldiers had died for Britain, proudly wearing the turban and kirpan. And his remarks coming after that post on social media that a Restore Britain government would seek to ban the kirpan in public spaces. Calls to ban the kirpan follow right-wing-led protests over the deaths of an 18-year-old student, Henry Novak, who was handcuffed as he lay dying from stab injuries after his killer falsely alleged a racist attack last December, allegedly.

The attacker, a 23-year-old Sikh man, was sentenced to life in prison on Monday, having allegedly lied to the police at the time that Novak had assaulted him. Henry Novak was heard repeatedly telling the officers, I'm quoting, I cannot breathe. He repeatedly says that the body cam footage played during the trial showed the police accepting the aggressor's accusation, allegedly, rather than helping Novak, initially handcuffing him despite his pleas, allegedly, that he had been stabbed and could not breathe. Several UK far-right figures, including Tommy Robinson, have seized on the case, claiming police treat white British people as second-rate citizens, quote-unquote. In fact, Nigel Farage, leader of the Reform UK party, said it was an example of the rights of ethnic minorities trumping those of white British people. The UK Prime Minister, meanwhile, has described the body cam footage as harrowing and called the investigation absolutely right. He also acknowledged that these are serious questions for the police to answer. According to the 2021 census, around over 525,000 people identified themselves as Sikh in the UK, accounting for majority of Punjabi speakers in England. Many among the Sikhs who have been initiated wearing a kirpan under their clothes. Kirpan is basically a ceremonial sword or dagger that is one of the five articles of faith for practicing Sikhs. And under UK law, a person can possess a kirpan for religious, ceremonial, sporting or historical reasons.

On to Japan now. It has moved to criminalize the desecration of its national flag. The bill, backed by the Prime Minister, is now advancing through Japan's parliament, but has also sparked concerns over freedom of expression across Japan, including within leaders from the ruling party. Around the world, basically, countries take sharply different approaches. Some treat flag insults as criminal offenses that can lead to jail time, while others could treat this differently. They also perhaps could allow their national colors to be worn, altered, or even used as fashion accessories. Haiti is perhaps the most stringent. In its penal code, the country authorizes life in prison with forced labor for national flag desecration. Other such countries with stringent laws reportedly include Iraq, Indonesia, Algeria, where insulting or defacing the national flag can attract a prison term of up to 10 years. Japan is now moving in a similar direction, it seems. The proposed law would allow up to 2 years in jail or a fine of 200,000 yen. Around $1,250, basically, for those who publicly damage, remove or deface the national flag. Tokyo would also criminalize the mass distribution, public display and online sharing of such acts, including posts on social media. And at the other end of the spectrum are countries with much more lenient policies. In the UK, the Union Jack regularly appears on everything from jackets to socks, with no law banning such use. Canada does not criminalize flag desecration, and the maple leaf is commonly used in clothing, souvenirs, advertising. Australia also has no specific criminal ban on flag burning or defacement, unless other public order offences are involved. In India, under the Prevention of Insults to National Honour Act 1971, intentional insult to the tricolour is a criminal offence, punishable with up to 3 years in prison, a fine, or both.

The Delhi Hotel Inferno probe is picking pace. Glaring new details pointing towards the series of lapses that led to the loss of the 21 innocent lives. But this is not just a story of alleged negligence. It's also a story of loss that is almost impossible to comprehend. In heartbreaking details that have come to the surface, a family that had come to Delhi to stand by an ailing father never made it back home. They lost their lives. Vivek Agarwal, a chartered accountant who hails from Gurugram, had traveled to the national capital to visit his father, who was undergoing treatment at a hospital. Accompanying him were his wife, his two young daughters, four other family members. They checked into the bed and breakfast in South Delhi's Malwa Nagar. They were having breakfast when tragedy struck. Within minutes, flames and thick smoke engulfed the building. All eight members of that family died. The only immediate survivor of the family is Vivek's 8-year-old father, the very person they had come to see. And their story is only one of many, many heartbreaking accounts emerging from that deadly incident. In one of the most haunting scenes discovered by the rescuers, a woman was found sitting on a toilet seat. She rushed into the washroom in that desperate bid to save her life and to escape from that blaze. Her head resting on the shoulder of that man seated beside her. He held her in an embrace as they waited for help that never arrived. Eventually, they died together. As the human toll of this tragedy becomes clearer, the investigation is now widening into how exactly such a disaster was even allowed to unfold. Questions surfacing over the actions of the property owner. He was arrested last night. He told investigators he left the area as the building burned out of fear. He admitted this during his questioning, reportedly. Instead of stopping to assist the evacuation or the rescue efforts, reportedly, he drove away allegedly and spent hours wandering before being traced by the police. Additionally, the hotel's manager, the person responsible allegedly for the day-to-day operations of that hotel, remains absconding. Key licenses of the hotel were issued in his name, reportedly. Delhi police teams have been deployed to track him down as of now. Investigators are also uncovering more series of details. In fact, a preliminary finding suggesting, reportedly, that many of the victims did not die from burns. Instead, they succumbed to suffocation and smoke inhalation. Windows and glass panels were found to be completely sealed, leaving no route for heat or smoke to escape. There was no apparent emergency exit. Ventilation was inadequate. Rescuers reportedly lost critical minutes just trying to open the entry point, reportedly. An iron mesh barrier along the access route had to be cut through before teams could reach those trapped inside, reportedly. As the fire spread, toxic smoke quickly filled up the structure, reducing visibility, cutting off the escape routes and leaving the occupants with few options. As few, or several of them, in fact, jumped from the buildings to escape the situation, investigators also found that access to the basement was locked, delaying the rescue operations. Each of these findings reportedly forming part of that wider investigation. In fact, questions that have been raised over the building design, over the alleged fire safety violations. For now, several questions surfacing. How did a building meant to house guests turn into a death trap of this scale? Why were critical escape routes blocked or missing? The Delhi government has announced a city-wide crackdown would be launched against illegal properties, unauthorized guest houses, establishments operating in violation of fire safety norms and building bylaws.

Our next story is from Indonesia. Thousands of people scaled over 7,600 feet on an active volcano to worship a 700-year-old idol of Lord Ganesh. This idol is located at the edge

0: Of Mount Bromo volcano. As part of this festival, people throw offerings like rice, fruits, livestock, money into the crater as a form of gratitude and prayer for safety. It's one of the 100 plus active volcanoes in Indonesia, in fact, and it's known for its natural beauty as well. As per report, it has been named after Lord Brahma. The idol is believed to have been erected over 700 years ago. And locals believe that the idol is of this deity has been protecting them against volcanic eruption, in fact.
1: I hope I will receive a reward from the Almighty God. I hope I can be back here during Kasada next year.
0: Remember, he's the god of wisdom, removal of obstacles. In fact, also revered in Indonesia, among other parts. In the year 1998, in fact, Indonesia released a series of currency notes of 20,000 Indonesian rupiah featuring an image of the god, with the country's first education minister as well.

0: Here's a question. Can AI actually predict crime before it happens? It sounds like the plot of a sci-fi film, perhaps, where a computer analyzes mountains of data, identifies patterns of behavior, and tells the police where the crime is most likely to occur, or even who may be at risk of committing it. But then this is no longer fiction. Police forces in Colombia are already using an AI-powered system to map potential crime hotspots in real time. It's happening. In the streets of Bogota, where poverty, gang violence, drug trafficking remain major challenges, authorities believe AI can actually help deploy police resources more effectively and prevent crimes before they take place.
1: IAPOL, artificial intelligence applied to police service, an innovative internal technological platform developed and implemented by the National Police of Colombia, is a tool that helps us, in a predictive way, to see where crime may occur. It is a guiding tool that we station commanders use in order to determine where crime is located or where it has occurred over the years.
0: But Colombia is not the only one. Across the world, governments are increasingly turning to AI as a tool for law enforcement and public safety. In the UK, officials are exploring whether AI can actually identify children who may be the most vulnerable to falling into a life of crime. The idea is to use data from different government departments like education, healthcare, social services, and to flag individuals who may actually benefit from early intervention. Also, the pace of the adoption of AI for security purposes has increased in recent years. Studies also suggest smart technologies could help reduce crime rates by as much as 30 to 40% in some urban areas, while also improving emergency response times. Technology is frequently used as a synonym of evolution, but the ethics of its use may need to be questioned as well. So that's the immediate question mark as well. And there have been doubts, also uncertainties about the impact of AI on communities and cities. But the trend is global. More than 50 countries reportedly have adopted such kinds of surveillance. Even though the fundamental concern of privacy remains, cities around the world are investing in a new generation of digital policing tools. Facial recognition systems, biometric databases, smart cameras, body-worn cameras, drones, real-time crime mapping, and AI-driven video surveillance. All these have become common in modern surveillance, but the technology is also raising fears about who is watched, who is stopped, and who is considered a risk.

0: For 67 years, the Castro brothers dominated the political landscape of Cuba. As the country marked the 95th birthday of its former president, Raul Castro, the internal crisis seems to be deepening, with America vowing to bring him to justice over murder charges, questions also being raised over whether the Castro era is nearing its end. Raul Castro, who stepped down as chief of the Communist Party of Cuba in the year 2021, still commands significant influence behind the scenes. While he was last seen at a May 1 rally in Havana, his current whereabouts remain unknown. His birthday was marked by glowing tributes, with the Cuban president lauding his contributions towards social justice and world peace. In fact, Cubans were also effusive in their praise.
1: For us who were born in the revolution, Raul is the historic leader of this revolution. Together with his brother and with all he has done for the country, I cannot explain, he is our leader.
0: Raul Castro's journey dating back to student politics, where he began opposing the then president, and in the year 1953, he was jailed for nearly 2 years after participating in an attack on Cuba's barracks. This was seen as a failed attempt to unseat Batista. And after his charismatic elder brother, Fidel Castro, led a revolution and took control of the country in 1959, it became a communist state. Back then, Raul Castro became the defense minister. And 6 years later, he was elevated to the second highest leadership position of the ruling party. And his upward trajectory continued over the years. After heading the government for over 4 decades, Fidel Castro temporarily handed over power to his brother in the year 2006 as he was recovering from a serious illness. 2 years down the line, Raul Castro was officially elected as the president. And in 2011, he also took over as the ruling party chief. Under his tenure, economic reforms were initiated whereby private enterprises were legalized in Cuba. The country's foreign policy also saw a dramatic shift, with Cuba and the U.S. restoring full diplomatic relations in the year 2015. And their relations warmed up further as Barack Obama became the first sitting U.S. president to visit the island in more than 80 years. But the relations went downhill again when Donald Trump became the U.S. president. In 2018, Castro finished his term as president and passed on the baton to Miguel Canel, even at the age of 95, Castro remaining a member of parliament and a general of the country's Revolutionary Armed Forces, in fact. What are the current U.S. charges against Castro? A closer look. The U.S. Department of Justice has accused him of masterminding the 1996 shooting down of 2 planes operated by humanitarian group Brothers to the Rescue. 4 Americans were killed after the Cuban military jets reportedly fired air-to-air missiles at the aircraft, destroying them without warning. And if convicted in this case, he, along with 5 other accused, can even be sentenced to life in prison or death, reportedly. And the latest flashpoint also coming at a crucial juncture when Cuba has run out of diesel and fuel oil. We've been telling you about the crisis in the wake of the hardened sanctions and fuel blockade by the U.S. Amid all of this, U.S. President Donald Trump has been pushing for a regime change in Havana. The U.S. Secretary of State also echoed this by hinting that Cuba has technocrats who are ready to negotiate change in the island's governance. Listen to this.
2: Clearly, people within the technocratic realm of a government that could play some role in all of this. But ultimately, if you're asking me, is there a singular individual right now that we would trust and rely on to lead this transition from start to finish? I can't give you that name right now.
3: I understand.
0: And with the U.S. building up military power around Cuba and the country's energy crisis growing by the day, it seems to be clear that the Cuban government is facing a rather tough challenge ahead. Shifting focus now. For years, quantum computing sounded like science fiction. Machines that could solve problems beyond the reach of today's supercomputers seemed decades away. Now, 2 major breakthroughs suggest the quantum future may be arriving faster than anyone expected. Our next report telling you more.
4: For decades,
1: Scientists have chased a machine that could change everything. A computer so powerful that it could design new medicines, crack complex scientific puzzles, and solve calculations that would take today's most advanced supercomputers thousands of years. That machine is the quantum computer. Unlike ordinary computers that store information as bits, either a zero or a one, quantum computers use quantum bits or qubits. But because of the strange rules of quantum physics, qubits can exist in multiple states at the same time. This helps quantum computers to process vast numbers of possibilities simultaneously. The challenge has always been making them work reliably. Now, two major breakthroughs suggest that challenge is beginning to crack. The first comes from Microsoft. The tech giant has unveiled a new version of its quantum chip called Majorana 2, developed with the help of artificial intelligence. Microsoft says the new design is far more stable than previous generations, delivering a dramatic improvement in qubit reliability. The company now believes it can build commercially useful quantum computers by 2029, accelerating a timeline that once seemed far more distant, but that was only the first breakthrough. In Switzerland, physicists at ETH Zurich achieved perfect randomness for the first time in human history. This eliminates the patterns that hackers use to crack encryption, forging an impenetrable shield for global data. These twin breakthroughs promise to complete change what humans can do with machines. We are looking at a future where deadly diseases are cured in days through quantum molecular modeling. Global logistics are optimized in real time, and unbreakable cybersecurity protects our entire digital civilization. The quantum age is live.

0: A controversy is brewing around the Miss Israel pageant, with the reigning title holder alleging that the competition has drifted away from its national identity and may even be operating with a predetermined outcome. In a video posted on social media, Miss Israel 2025 has claimed that the next Miss Israel may not be an Israeli citizen at the time of selection. Only one candidate in the current pool reportedly recently obtained Israeli citizenship, while organizers, according to Shiraz, allegedly expect the eventual winner to apply for citizenship before competing at Miss Universe, allegedly. Shiraz also claiming that she proudly represented Israel during one of the country's most challenging periods and believes that the title should remain closely connected to Israeli society. She reportedly also questioned the purpose of the Miss Israel crown if it no longer primarily represents Israelis. Here's what she said.
1: The public is about to be presented with what appears to be a legitimate national competition, despite no meaningful nationwide search ever having taken place. Under the current non-Israeli, non-Jewish directorship of Miss Israel, non-citizens have been actively encouraged to enter the system and establish eligibility, while Israeli women were never given a genuine opportunity to compete for their country's crown.
0: The pageant's franchise holder allegedly has expanded eligibility to members of the Jewish diaspora and others who qualify for Israeli citizenship. A recording reviewed by the Jerusalem Post reportedly suggested that organizers could select a winner before an event presented as a competition. Shiraz argued that any predetermined result would undermine a contest intended to discover and showcase Israel's best representatives. The Miss Israel franchise is owned by an Israeli company, while another company, Ajar Entertainment, is in charge of general production for the Miss Israel competition. Attorneys for Miss Israel LLC reportedly said in a statement, I'm quoting, categorically reject allegations that the competition is illegitimate, that winners are

0: predetermined or that the process is manipulated, quote unquote. At Mount Everest, 6 days alone usually means only one thing. The world's highest mountain rarely offers second chances. But this week, against all odds, a climber believed to be dead emerged from the ice and walked back into the world of the living. Our next report telling you about this miracle.
1: It is a place of breathtaking beauty. Towering walls of ice, endless fields of snow. Peaks glowing gold under the rising sun. But Everest is also a graveyard. Above 8,000 meters, the mountain enters what climbers call the death zone. Oxygen levels collapse, temperatures plunge, every step becomes a battle, every mistake can be fatal. That is why what happened this week has stunned the mountaineering world. Mountaineer Dawa Sherpa, who is in his 50s and is better known as Hillary, like famed climber Edmund. Hillary vanished on the upper reaches of the world's highest mountain in bitter conditions, early on May 30th. Search efforts struggled against brutal conditions. Time passed, hope faded. On Everest, 6 days exposed to the elements is almost unimaginable. Many feared the worst. Then came the extraordinary twist. Rescuers spotted movement. The experienced Sherpa was alive. Weak, exhausted, dehydrated, but alive.
2: We thought we would not find him. It has been nearly 7 days. We even began the last rite rituals. At first, we were not sure if it was him, but they sent us photos to confirm, and then I was happy.
1: For climbers around the world, the story has become an instant legend. Everest has a reputation for showing little mercy. More than 300 people have died on its slopes over the decades. At least 5 people have died this season. 2 Indians and 3 Nepali climbers involved in Everest preparations. More than 1,000 climbers reached the summit of Everest this season, making it the busiest season on record. Yet, every so often, the mountain produces a story that seems impossible. A story of endurance, a story of survival, a story that reminds people why Everest continues to fascinate the world. Bureau report, VON, World is One.
0: Did you ever hide from your teacher and quickly munch on food or snacks while in class? Did you ever get caught? What if this was a contest to not get caught while hiding and eating, or what's called sneak eating? In China, sneak eating contests are a thing and they have gained a lot of popularity. Basically, the contest involves quickly finishing up what you're eating without someone posing as a teacher catching you. For some, it's about reliving their childhood memories. For others, it's just about the basic thrill of doing something as basic as finishing up a snack without getting caught. With the contestants sharing how it takes them back to their childhood, one bite at a time. Who wins? The sneakiest classroom eater. It also brings back nostalgic memories of secretly eating snacks during lessons while pretending to pay attention in class, with some contestants hiding behind textbooks while taking a bite, others ducking under desks, reliving that thrill of hiding and eating in class.

The FIFA World Cup creates several memories that last a lifetime. Central to the thrill of the competition is the theme of the underdog claiming a huge victory. Let's just take a closer look at the greatest upsets in World Cup history, in no particular

order. Let's take a look at what happened in the last World Cup itself, and it actually featured eventual champions Argentina. Messi's side were, in fact, on a 36-match unbeaten streak coming into the tournament. And they were defeated by Saudi Arabia in their opening match of the 2022 World Cup. However, it turned out to be a wake-up call as Argentina then stormed through the tournament to claim the biggest prize in football. Back in 2002, France entered the tournament as both world and European champions, boasting the likes of Zidane. But Senegal stunned the star-studded French side and claimed victory in Seoul, setting the tone for a thrilling tournament. The French team, in fact, struggled and were knocked out in the group stages. Let's just go back to 1990. Another upset orchestrated by an African team, in fact, in the opening match of the tournament at the iconic stadium in Milan. Cameroon stunned Maradona's Argentina, who were the defending champions. In fact, the indomitable Lions beat Argentina despite being reduced to 9 men by the end of the game. And the victory put African football on the map, and Cameroon eventually reached the quarterfinals, while Argentina lost to Germany in the final. Back in 1950, England were favourites to win the entire tournament, but they fell to a defeat to a US team, which featured part-timers who were far from professional footballers. In fact, the American team had a mailman, dishwasher, and a hearse driver, while the England squad included superstars. But the result was a victory to the US, and it remains a match that is spoken about even after 75 years.

in-depth coverage of global issues broken down into facts, figures, and simple words. Backed with analysis from field experts who truly matter, because we believe in decoding the real picture for you. 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Watch WEON Wide Angle at these times on WEON. World is One. From the bustling trading floors of Wall Street to the vibrant exchanges of Asian stock markets, WEON breaks it down for you to make sense of what's happening. As we reveal the key factors behind events, strategic battles, and the game-changing business decisions that shape the world. We bring you all of this and more on World Business Watch.

Hello and welcome. You're watching Beyond World is One. My name is Mohammed Saleh, and these are the headlines. Russian President Vladimir Putin says that Russia must strengthen its air defenses, says that it is ready to make a deal with Ukraine peacefully. Hezbollah rejects an American brokered ceasefire plan that's been agreed by the Lebanese and also the Israeli governments, throwing the future for truce in Lebanon and regional peace negotiations into a bit of a limbo.

Russian President's envoy Kirill Dmitriev says that Russia and the United States will sign an agreement on Friday regarding the construction of a tunnel across the Bering Strait. And several people are reportedly injured after Lufthansa Boeing 787-9 experienced a nose gear collapse while it was parked at a gate at Frankfurt Airport shortly before its scheduled departure to Los Angeles. A 49-year-old Delhi University professor has been found murdered inside of a flat in East Delhi. A crime team and forensic experts have examined the scene and have collected evidence.

And scientists are conducting an autopsy on Timmy, the humpback whale, whose oddity to return to the open seas captured Germany's hearts and also sparked a media frenzy. And the monsoon rains hit the coast of India's southernmost state of Kerala 3 days later than usual. This has brought some respite from the grueling heat wave that has raised power demand to a record high in the state.

So it's been nearly 2 months since the American and the Israeli ceasefire came into effect after a war that they started. Washington and Tehran have been engaged in a new exchange of fire, dimming hopes of finalizing any kind of a deal to end the war. In the latest, there's a blame game that's erupted over the deadly bombing of the Kuwaiti International Airport.

The Kuwaiti authorities have released a chilling surveillance footage of the moment when the deadly attack hit Terminal 1 at the Kuwait International Airport, killing an Indian national and injuring 13 Indians, among 63 others who sustained injuries on Wednesday. The video captures the aftermath of what the Kuwaiti government is calling is a brutal act of Iranian aggression that was carried out with the help of hostile drones. But Iran has denied targeting the Kuwaiti International Airport. Instead, it claims that the damage to the facility has been caused by a malfunction in the US-made Patriot missile defense system. But Tehran insists that its operation targeted military objectives and not civilian infrastructure. However, the U.S. military has dismissed the Iranian claims, as the U.S. CENTCOM has blamed Tehran for the damage and also accused it of being a deliberate, calculated and unjustified attack. The United States has also, interestingly, apparently identified the American soldier along with a British Army soldier who allegedly died in Iraq on the 30th of May. The U.S. military says that the American soldier died during a military training-related accident in Iraq's Erbil Air Base. But what the Americans have not disclosed is how the accident actually happened. However, a senior official in the Iranian Kurdish party, Komala, has accused the IRGC of attacking its Erbil base in the Iraqi province. Iran, for its part, has not claimed attacking the U.S. base in Erbil. So far, at least about 15 American soldiers have ended up losing their lives in the war that the Americans started on the 28th of February. The U.S. President Donald Trump has also issued a pretty stern warning to Iran. He has reportedly informed close aides that he's unwilling to launch a renewed military campaign against Iran unless American troops are directly targeted and killed. The U.S. president has also expressed interest in meeting with Iran's supreme leader, Mujtaba Khamenei, in the near future.

0: Now, Trump claims that the talks are going very well and has also hinted that the negotiations could yield results over the next few days.
1: The negotiation itself has gone very well, actually. Very well.
2: Mr. President.
1: It could happen. I mean, if it happens, and it might not happen, you know, who knows? But if it happens, it could happen like over the weekend.
0: Iran, on the other hand, has contradicted Trump's claims. Iranian Foreign Minister Abbas Araghchi has said that there is no tangible progress that's been made in the negotiations with the United States so far. And Iran has also demanded for nuclear disarmament, maritime freedom, end of Lebanon war, and the release of frozen assets for the signing of the peace deal. Iran's Supreme Leader Mujtaba Khamenei has accused the United States and the State of Israel of trying to sow division amongst Iranians after suffering a decisive blow in the West Asia war.
3: The malicious enemy, having suffered defeat at the hands of your brave sons in the armed forces, and particularly as a result of facing a decisive blow both on the battlefield and in the streets, is experiencing a profound and meaningful humiliation.
0: Now, the remarks by Iran's third supreme leader were recited by a prayer leader at the mausoleum of the founder of Iran's Islamic Revolution, Ayatollah Ruhollah Khamenei, on the 37th anniversary of his death. The tensions remain pretty high between Israel and Lebanon, with Hezbollah having issued a fresh warning after Israel vowed to continue its bombing of southern Lebanon. This despite both sides agreeing to implement a new ceasefire agreement a day earlier. In the latest, Lebanon's Hezbollah's chief Naim Qassem has warned that the northern part of Israel would not be safe as long as Lebanese villages were being bombed by the Israelis and the Lebanese people were being driven out from their homes and killed. This comes after a fourth round of US-mediated truce talks, which hinge on a complete halt of Hezbollah fire and the evacuation of all operatives from near northern Israel. According to an Al Jazeera report, Lebanese army says that it has reopened a key road in the south after the Israeli forces apparently withdrew from the Dibin area. It also has reportedly warned civilians of unexploded dangerous weapons that could be there because of the Israeli bombings. The smoke was seen billowing in southern Lebanon on Wednesday after an Israeli strike hit a car near Beirut, and according to the Lebanese security officials, marking one of several Israeli attacks in the region. Smoke was seen rising from areas south of the Lebanese city of Tar from strikes that wounded several Lebanese people, and the IDF says that these attacks were in response to what it claims are Hezbollah-launched drone attacks targeting northern Israel.

0: And earlier, the Israeli Defense Minister Israel Katz said that the IDF will continue its ground operations in southern Lebanon. This comes just a day after Israel and Lebanon had agreed to implement a conditional ceasefire following talks in Washington. Meanwhile, a new poll shows support for the Israeli Prime Minister Netanyahu continues to dip in the northern part of Israel, where Hezbollah rocket and drone attacks have been the heaviest. And according to Reuters, the poll by Agam Labs shows support for Netanyahu's Likud party in northern Israel has fallen sharply from 35% in the 2022 election to about 23% now. Many voters have demanded for a tougher stance against Hezbollah.
1: Yes, I'm not ashamed to say that I voted for this government, but in the end, it turned out that the one running it is President Trump. My son is a soldier. He is in Lebanon. My son is exposed there like a sitting duck. We are not sleeping at night here. Every night there are explosions, and we are living in a hellfire. We don't sleep, whether it's from the noise or from worry about the soldiers who are in Lebanon.
0: The survey further suggests growing frustration amongst voters over the Netanyahu government's handling of this war, adding to the pressures the Prime Minister of Israel heads towards polls due by October.

And let's now get you some breaking news that's come in from Russia, where President Vladimir Putin says that he's ready to make a deal with Ukraine peacefully. Putin says Trump in Alaska asked Russia for some compromises. Russia is now ready, but Ukraine also needs to compromise. He also went on to state that Russia has all the resources to fulfill the military goals, and they are getting stronger. Russian president further said that Ukraine lacks cruise missiles and other weapons, which Russia has. Putin further said that the Russian forces are advancing in Ukraine. He also claimed that Moscow has taken about 2,440 square kilometers in Ukraine recently. He went on to state that more than 85% of the Donetsk region is currently in Russia's control, and the Luhansk region is completely under its control. Putin further said that Ukraine is in fact losing territory due to a catastrophic lack of personnel. And Putin's statement has come just days after it carried out a deadly attack across Ukraine, killing about 21 people. So this, remember, is a statement that the Russian President Vladimir Putin has, of course, made, that Russia is ready to make a peace deal, provided Ukraine is also willing to make a peace deal at this moment. Remember, in the Russian attack that was staged some time back, Ukraine had claimed that 21 people had been killed and many, many more had sustained injuries in the attacks that targeted Kiev and several parts of Ukraine.

0: North Korea is pushing pretty hard to expand its nuclear arsenal. Its leader Kim Jong-un has unveiled what state media has described as a new nuclear materials production facility. And this comes amidst reports of Chinese president who could travel to Pyongyang in the coming weeks. And these are some of the images of Kim inspecting a newly inaugurated nuclear materials production factory, and the location has not been revealed yet. Kim Jong-un is seen walking through the narrow aisles edged by dense rows of silver tubes and pipes, consistent with the appearance of a centrifuge hall used in uranium enrichment. Kim Jong-un has called for an exponential expansion of the country's atomic arsenal. And according to reports, North Korea has more than doubled its capacity to produce weapons-grade nuclear material in the last 5 years. And the new plant will help strengthen its nuclear war deterrent. Now, Kim Jong-un has also instructed officials to further increase its output to meet with the long-term strategic goals. Neighboring South Korea is keeping a close eye on the development, and South Korea's Joint Chiefs of Staff has said that they are assessing North Korea's new uranium enrichment plant. Seoul says that it is closely coordinating with Washington in monitoring North Korean nuclear activities, and this new nuclear facility has raised a lot of tension in the Korean Peninsula. And this, in fact, is the third time that North Korea has publicly disclosed a uranium enrichment site. And the previous disclosure came back in 2010 when the American scholars were shown one at the Yongbyon nuclear complex. Again, in 2024, photographs of another covert facility were released. The last September, South Korea's unification minister had said that the North was in fact operating four such facilities in total, all of them running every day. And experts say that Kim's visit appeared aimed at reinforcing North Korea's negotiating position ahead of potential diplomatic engagement with Xi Jinping. Remember, Kim in fact inspected plans for a new intercontinental ballistic missile, the Hwasong-20, before traveling to Beijing in September 2025. Now, India's most wanted fugitive, Dawood Ibrahim, continues to be under the radar of the investigative agencies following the arrest of his close aide and the alleged drug trafficker, Salim Dola. The country's premier financial probe agency, the Enforcement Directorate, has now stepped into the fray, conducting raids at multiple places across Maharashtra and Gujarat. The searches were carried out at nearly 20 different locations in Mumbai and other cities like Surat, Rajkot and Ankleshwar as part of money laundering investigation that was initiated by the Enforcement Directorate. Now, according to the investigators, the raids were in fact aimed at uncovering Salim Dola's transnational narcotics and financial network stretching across multiple nations. The Salim Dola is believed to be a key narcotics operative linked to Dawood's notorious D Company. In a major success for India, he was apparently extradited from Turkey on the 28th of April, facing investigation in multiple drug trafficking cases. He's currently in judicial custody. And if you look at his background, this alleged drug lord was apparently born in Mumbai's Baikula area. He rose through the ranks of the underworld and reportedly became very close associate of Chota Shakil, a key aide of Dawood Ibrahim. The officials believe that his network is actually involved in manufacturing and also trafficking mephedrine, which is a synthetic drug that is popularly known as MD. While Dola was first arrested back in 2012 with a large consignment of marijuana, he was acquitted after spending 5 years in jail. And although he was arrested in 2018 again, he managed to flee to the United Arab Emirates after securing bail. Subsequently, he moved to Turkey. After years of evading the law, he was arrested in Istanbul on the 25th of April on basis of a red corner notice that was issued by Interpol. The mephedrine, which is at the center of this probe, is often referred to as the poor man's cocaine. Although it is banned in several countries, including in India, it in fact became popular because it offers stimulant effects that are similar to cocaine at a fraction of the price. Its low-cost production, high demand and enormous profit margins have made it one of the most lucrative synthetic drugs in the illegal drug market. In one of the cases, the Mumbai crime branch is in fact probing him in a mephedrine drug racket worth a staggering $26.34 million. Now, the agency believes that the proceeds generated from narcotics trafficking may have been routed through complex financial channels before being invested into businesses, properties and other assets. The suspected hawala operators, chemical suppliers, financial facilitators and Benami asset holders are being probed by the Enforcement Directorate. Now, the tentacles of Dola's suspected drug empire have spread far and wide, while a crackdown is underway in India. The drug nexus also reportedly extends to the United Arab Emirates and Turkey. Illegal drugs were also allegedly trafficked to a number of countries in Africa and in Europe. While no arrests have been made in the current round of searches, officials believe that the evidence that has been gathered could help unravel one of the most sophisticated money laundering networks linked to drugs. And VOON's principal correspondent, Dishash Yadav, has in fact sent us this report from Mumbai. Listen in.
1: For investigators, the challenge now is to connect the dots between the drug trade, the financial trade, as well as the people behind it. Officials do say that if evidences do establish those links, then this probe may not just reveal the scale of the alleged narcotics empire, but also the extent to which the organized crime networks reinvent themselves in the globalized world. This is Disha reporting here for VOON from Mumbai.
0: All right, let's also now take a look at some of the top stories that are making headlines across India. At least about two people are reported to have died as a heavy crane overturned during the construction of a flyover connected with the Jewar airport near a Faridabad village. Several workers are feared trapped at the site and rescue operations by the police remain underway. Several houses were damaged after a cloudburst triggered flash floods in the hilly Bathoi area of Jammu and Kashmir's Riasi district, and around 7 to 9 homes were damaged after a sudden surge of water struck the Bathohi area in Riasi. And according to officials, no casualty has been reported in the incident. And the Indian Prime Minister addressed the first World Yogasana Sport Championship 2026, virtually a landmark event celebrating the global growth of yoga as a competitive sport. In the address, the Prime Minister highlighted the global popularity of yoga as the championship commences in Ahmedabad. He also said that yoga unites humanity beyond borders.

0: Our next story is from Indonesia, where thousands of Hindu devotees, in fact, scaled over 7,600 feet of an active volcano to worship a 700-year-old idol of Lord Ganesha. Now, this idol is located at the edge of Mount Bromo volcano as part of the Yajna Kasada festival. People throw offerings such as rice, fruits, livestock, and also money into the crater of this live volcano. This is a form of gratitude and prayer for safety. So why is this significant? One of the 100-plus active volcanoes in Indonesia, Mount Bromo, is known for its natural beauty. And according to reports, it's been named after Lord Brahma. The Ganesh idol in question is believed to have been erected about 700 years ago. And locals believe that this idol of the Hindu deity has been protecting them against this volcano eruption at a live volcano.
1: I hope I will receive a reward from the Almighty God. I hope I can be back here during Kasada next year.
0: The Lord Ganesh, the beloved elephant-headed deity, is widely worshipped in India as the god of wisdom and the removal of obstacles. However, this deity is revered in Indonesia as well. In 1998, Indonesia released a series of currency notes of 20,000 Indonesian rupiah featuring an image of Lord Ganesh with the country's first education minister, Hazar Dewantara.

0: Now, for many, many years, quantum computing sounded like science fiction, machines that could actually solve very complex problems beyond the reach of today's supercomputer seemed decades away. And now two major breakthroughs suggest that quantum computing may be arriving faster than anyone expected. We'll leave you with this report. Thanks for watching.
1: For decades, scientists have chased a machine that could change everything. A computer so powerful that it could design new medicines, crack complex scientific puzzles, and solve calculations that would take today's most advanced supercomputers thousands of years. That machine is the quantum computer. Unlike ordinary computers that store information as bits, either a zero or a one, quantum computers use quantum bits or qubits. But because of the strange rules of quantum physics, qubits can exist in multiple states at the same time. This helps quantum computers to process vast numbers of possibilities simultaneously. The challenge has always been making them work reliably. Now, two major breakthroughs suggest that challenge is beginning to crack. The first comes from Microsoft. The tech giant has unveiled a new version of its quantum chip called Majorana 2, developed with the help of artificial intelligence. Microsoft says the new design is far more stable than previous generations, delivering a dramatic improvement in qubit reliability. The company now believes it can build commercially useful quantum computers by 2029, accelerating a timeline that once seemed far more distant, but that was only the first breakthrough. In Switzerland, physicists at ETH Zurich achieved perfect randomness for the first time in human history. This eliminates the patterns that hackers use to crack encryption, forging an impenetrable shield for global data. These twin breakthroughs promise to complete change what humans can do with machines. We are looking at a future where deadly diseases are cured in days through quantum molecular modeling. Global logistics are optimized in real time, and unbreakable cybersecurity protects our entire digital civilization. The quantum age is live.

0: 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Explore the harrowing effects of climate change. 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
1: 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WEON World is One. From the bustling trading floors of Wall Street to the vibrant exchanges of Asian stock markets, WEON breaks it down for you to make sense of what's happening. As we reveal the key factors behind events, strategic battles, and the game-changing business decisions that shape the world. We bring you all of this and more on World Business Watch.
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4: Where darkness hides behind every corner. Where the truth is stranger than fiction. A show that dives deep into the stories which shock and mystify. The victims, the accused, and the sinister float. Prime Crime is your front row seat to darkness.
5: Campaigns, elections, alliances, controversies, and power play. 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

Hello and welcome. You're watching Beyond World is One. My name is Mohammed Saleh, and these are the headlines. Now, Hezbollah has rejected a U.S. brokered ceasefire plan that's been agreed by the Lebanese and the Israeli governments, throwing the future of a truce in Lebanon and regional peace negotiations into question.

Russian President Vladimir Putin's special envoy, Kirill Dmitriev, confirms that negotiations and diplomatic contacts between Russia and the United States are not on hold.

And several people have been injured after Lufthansa Boeing 787-9 experienced a nose landing gear collapse while parked at a gate at the Frankfurt Airport shortly before its scheduled departure to Los Angeles.

And China has accused Marco Rubio of distorting facts and smearing its political system after the U.S. Secretary of State said that censorship could not erase the deadly 1989 crackdown on unarmed protesters at Beijing's Tiananmen Square.

0: And IndiGo has announced the temporary suspension of flights to 6 international destinations, including Hong Kong and Shanghai. It's cited an incredibly challenging cost environment. The move that will take effect from July will remain in place until the end of September. And monsoon rains hit the coast of India's southernmost state of Kerala 3 days later than usual. It offered some respite from the grueling heat wave that has raised power demand to a record high. A 19-year-old Russian Mira Andreeva reaches a maiden Grand Slam finals after beating Ukraine's Marta Kostyuk at the French Open.
1: The second match, Andreeva, 2-0, 6-1, 6-3. Mira Andreeva.
0: A Russian nuclear-powered submarine is surfaced after conducting some combat drills near NATO's northern frontier. The exercises come a day after Moscow renewed its warnings about the possible use of nuclear weapons under extreme circumstances. Across Europe, developments are adding to the growing anxiety over an increasingly tense security landscape. Our next report tells you more.

0: In the icy waters off the Arctic, a silent message was being delivered. Beneath the surface, one of Russia's newest and most advanced submarines was carrying out combat drills near NATO territory. The vessel was the Perm, a Yasin M-class nuclear-powered submarine, regarded as one of the most capable attack submarines in Russia's fleet. According to Russia's defense ministry, the submarine launched an Onyx cruise missile while submerged, striking a target more than 200 kilometers away. The exercise took place in Arctic waters bordering Norway, close to NATO's northern maritime frontier. The drill was designed to demonstrate combat readiness, but its timing has drawn attention far beyond the Arctic. Just a day earlier, senior Russian official renewed warnings about Moscow's nuclear doctrine. Russian Deputy Foreign Minister Sergei Ryabkov says any actions threatening Russia's territorial integrity could, in an extreme scenario, trigger the use of nuclear weapons. He stressed that the conditions for such a response are outlined in Russia's official nuclear policy. The statement was not linked directly to the submarine exercise. Yet, together, the two developments are being closely watched across Europe. The Yasin M-class is designed to carry advanced cruise missiles capable of striking both naval and land targets. For NATO members in Northern Europe, the Arctic has become an increasingly important theater. Russia has expanded military activity in the region in recent years. This also comes a day after it was reported that the Trump administration is mulling sending additional nuclear-capable bombers to be stationed in Poland and the Baltics, essentially moving nuclear assets close to Russian border. Against that backdrop, every military signal carries extra weight. Moscow says the exercise was routine. NATO has not indicated any immediate threat, but in a continent already shaped by the war in Ukraine, missile deployments, military exercises, and nuclear rhetoric are receiving heightened scrutiny. From the Arctic to Europe's capitals, the question remains the same. Are these signals of deterrence or signs of a more dangerous era taking shape? Bureau Report, we own World is One.
1: So it's been nearly about 2 months since the U.S.-Iran ceasefire came into effect. Washington and Tehran have been engaged in a new exchange of fire, dimming hopes of finalizing a deal to end the war. In the latest, there is a blame game that has erupted over the deadly strike on Kuwait International Airport.

0: Now, the Kuwaiti authorities have released this surveillance footage of the moment when a deadly attack hit Terminal 1 at Kuwait International Airport, killing an Indian national and injuring about 13 other Indians, among 63 others, on Wednesday. The video captures the aftermath of what the Kuwaiti government says is a brutal Iranian act of aggression carried out with the help of hostile drones. But Iran has denied targeting the Kuwait International Airport. Instead, it says that the damage to the facility has been caused by a malfunction in the American-manufactured Patriot missile defense system. But Tehran maintained that its operations targeted military objectives and not civilian infrastructure. However, the U.S. military has dismissed the Iranian claims, as the U.S. CENTCOM has blamed Iran for the damage and has accused it of deliberate, calculated and unjustified attack. The U.S. has identified the American soldier along with the British Army soldier who died in Iraq on the 30th of May. The U.S. military says that the American soldier died during military training-related accident in Iraq's Erbil airbase, but it has fallen short of revealing as to how the accident even actually took place. However, a senior official in the Iranian Kurdistan Party has accused the IRGC of attacking its base in northern Iraq's Erbil province. On the other hand, Iran has not claimed attacking the U.S. base in Erbil in Iraq, and so far at least about 15 American soldiers apparently have ended up losing their lives in the war since the Americans started attacking Iran on the 28th of February. The American President Donald Trump has also issued a stern warning to Iran. He has reportedly informed close aides that he is unwilling to launch a renewed military campaign against Iran unless American troops are directly targeted and killed. The American president has also expressed interest in meeting with Iran's supreme leader, Mujtaba Khamenei, sometime in the near future. The Trump claims that the talks are going very well has also hinted that the negotiations could yield a result over the next few days.
1: I hear the negotiation itself has gone very well, actually. Very well.
2: Mr. President.
1: It could happen, if it happens, and it might not happen, you know, who knows. But if it happens, it could happen like over the weekend.
0: Iran, on the other hand, has contradicted Donald Trump's claims. Iranian Foreign Minister Abbas Araghchi has said that no tangible progress has been made in the negotiations with the United States. And so far, Iran has demanded nuclear disarmament, maritime freedom, end of the Lebanon war, and the release of frozen assets for signing the peace deal. Iran's Supreme Leader Mujtaba Khamenei has accused the United States and Israel of trying to sow divisions amongst Iranians after suffering a decisive blow during the West Asia war.
3: The malicious enemy, having suffered defeat at the hands of your brave sons in the armed forces, and particularly as a result of facing a decisive blow both on the battlefield and in the streets, is experiencing a profound and meaningful humiliation.
0: The remarks by Iran's third supreme leader were recited by a prayer leader at the mausoleum of the founder of Iran's Islamic Revolution, Ayatollah Ruhollah Khomeini, on the 37th anniversary of his death. Now, 37 years after the Tiananmen Square crackdown, tensions have resurfaced over how the events of June 1989 should be remembered. China has sharply criticized the comments from the US and Taiwan, while commemorations around the world continue to keep the memory of the victims alive. A decades-old chapter of Chinese history is once again at the center of a diplomatic dispute.

0: On the 37th anniversary of the Tiananmen Square crackdown, China condemned the remarks made by the U.S. Secretary of State Marco Rubio, who paid tribute to those who were killed during the pro-democracy movement of 1989. Rubio, in a statement, said that attempts to censor history could not erase memories of those who stood up for freedom of expression and peaceful assembly. Now, Beijing also reacted swiftly. China's foreign ministry has accused Washington of distorting historical facts and interfering in its internal affairs under the banner of democracy and human rights. China has reiterated that the government had long reached its own conclusion on what it describes as the political turmoil of the late 1980s. Discussion of the events remains heavily restricted on the Chinese mainland, where the anniversary is neither publicly marked nor officially acknowledged.
1: The U.S. side's erroneous remarks distort historical facts, smear China's political system and development path, and interfere in China's internal affairs. China is strongly dissatisfied with and firmly opposes this.
0: The issue has also drawn comments from Taiwan. President Lai Ching-te has urged Beijing to confront the events of the 4th of June and engage in reconciliation through truth and dialogue. In a social media post, Lai said that a truly strong nation should not rely solely on military power and has called on China to acknowledge the pain left behind by the crackdown. Beijing, which considers Taiwan to be a part of its breakaway renegade territory, has repeatedly rejected Lai's overtures for a dialogue. Now, the events of June 1989 continue to cast a long shadow, and the Chinese troops moved into Tiananmen Square and then opened fire after weeks of student-led demonstrators called for political reform. The protests began in the middle of April 1989, triggered by the death of a reformist leader, Hu Yaobang, and Beijing has never released a full death roll and censors all mention of it. While rights groups and also witnesses have long maintained that the number of casualties was way higher than what was officially acknowledged. So the world is grappling with the aftershocks of the war in West Asia. Congress has now triggered a debate in business and political circles. The leader of the opposition and the Congress member of parliament, Rahul Gandhi, has said that India is in an economic tsunami and that the guardrails protecting the Indian economy are now gone.
2: Arthik tsunami aa rahi hai. 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
0: And responding to Rahul Gandhi's criticism, BJP spokesperson Amit Malviya put out a post on X, citing a series of economic indicators to argue that India remains very well positioned to withstand the global uncertainties. Amit Malviya said that the e-way bill generation increased by 12.9% in May 2026, while manufacturing and services activity had remained pretty strong, with the PMI readings of 56.6 and 58.8 respectively. He also pointed to retail inflation that remains below the Reserve Bank of India target at 3.48% in April. The record gross foreign direct investment inflows of $94.5 billion in FY26 and comfortable foreign exchange reserves backed by the resilient services exports. Taking aim at the previous Congress-era UPA government, Amit Malviya in fact argued that the economic vulnerabilities had actually increased between 2009 till 2014, and he said that the rupee had depreciated by about 36% in that period. While foreign currencies reserves have fallen from around $294 billion in July 2011 to approximately $256 billion in August 2013, Amit Malviya asserted that it was during the UPA years that India's economic shock absorbers had actually really been weakened. On Mount Everest, 6 days alone usually means only one thing, and the world's highest mountain rarely offers a second chance. But this week, against all odds, a climber believed dead emerged from the

0: the eyes and then walked back into the world of the living. Our next report tells you about the miracle on the Everest.
1: It is a place of breathtaking beauty. Towering walls of ice, endless fields of snow. Peaks glowing gold under the rising sun. But Everest is also a graveyard. Above 8,000 meters, the mountain enters what climbers call the death zone. Oxygen levels collapse, temperatures plunge, every step becomes a battle, every mistake can be fatal. That is why what happened this week has stunned the mountaineering world. Mountaineer Dawa Sherpa, who is in his 50s and is better known as Hillary, like famed climber Edmund. Hillary vanished on the upper reaches of the world's highest mountain in bitter conditions, early on May 30th. Search efforts struggled against brutal conditions. Time passed, hope faded. On Everest, 6 days exposed to the elements is almost unimaginable. Many feared the worst. Then came the extraordinary twist. Rescuers spotted movement. The experienced Sherpa was alive. Weak, exhausted, dehydrated, but alive.
2: We thought we would not find him. It has been nearly 7 days. We even began the last rite rituals. At first, we were not sure if it was him, but they sent us photos to confirm, and then I was happy.
1: For climbers around the world, the story has become an instant legend. Everest has a reputation for showing little mercy. More than 300 people have died on its slopes over the decades. At least 5 people have died this season. 2 Indians and 3 Nepali climbers involved in Everest preparations. More than 1,000 climbers reached the summit of Everest this season, making it the busiest season on record. Yet, every so often, the mountain produces a story that seems impossible. A story of endurance, a story of survival, a story that reminds people why Everest continues to fascinate the world. Bureau report, VON, World is One.
0: Now, Virat Kohli is all set to miss India's upcoming one-day international series against Afghanistan because of a hamstring injury. Virat Kohli sustained the injury during the Indian Premier League finals and he was visibly struggling while anchoring the Royal Challengers Bengaluru's chase against Gujarat. And according to reports, Virat Kohli has been advised to have a 2-week rest. The former India captain last played international cricket in January. He was widely expected to carry out his outstanding IPL form where he scored 675 runs into the one-day international setup. And according to reports, Rituraj Gaikwad is likely to replace Virat Kohli in the squad. Besides Kohli, the team management will also take a call on Rohit Sharma's availability due to a lingering hamstring issue. The injury has forced him to miss several Indian matches this season. Now, the chief selector, Ajit Agarkar, has said that Rohit's selection will depend on him clearing a fitness test.
3: Official communication will come on that. It's obviously big news when it's someone like Virat or Rohit, but the same protocols will be in place. We'll assess the fitness of those guys, and we've got a few days now to decide whether they're fit enough to play and be part of the squad and make adjustments accordingly. But I'm sure some official communication will come through as soon as the medical team's made a decision on that.
0: Meanwhile, the selectors are all set to meet on the 6th of June to pick the squads for the T20 series against Ireland and England. The meeting coincides with the opening day of the test match in New Chandigarh against Afghanistan. The 3-match one-day international series against Afghanistan is scheduled to begin in Dharmashala on the 13th of June. And with that, it's a wrap on this edition of our newscast. Stay tuned to VON.

Months after the 68 Grammy Awards, the Dalai Lama formally received his first ever Grammy Award at his residence in Dharamshala. Sarod Maestro Ustad Amjad Ali Khan, along with his sons Aman Ali Bangash and Ayan Ali Bangash, arrived at his residence to present the award. Dalai Lama won the award for collaborative album titled Meditations, The Reflections of His Holiness the Dalai Lama, in the Best Audiobook, Narration and Storytelling Recording category. Hello and welcome, I'm Kripa and this is another edition of Inside South Asia.

0: You know, our ties with India in entertainment, you know, go far deeper than just business, you know. They are rooted in, you know, shared culture and storytelling tradition.
1: At least 21 people, including 12 foreign nationals, died after a massive fire broke out at a budget bed and breakfast hotel in South Delhi's Malviya Nagar on Wednesday morning, in one of the capital's deadliest blazes in recent years. The cause of the fire is yet to be ascertained. The fire started from the eatery located at the basement and soon engulfed the five-story building. The fire broke out around 8:30 a.m. at Flourish Stay B&B in the Hosrani area, a densely populated locality popular with budget travelers and medical tourists. Among the dead were 12 foreign nationals. The dead include 4 Nigerians, 2 nationals from Kyrgyzstan, 2 from Mozambique, and 1 each from Liberia and Uzbekistan. Now, according to authorities, 8 Bangladeshi nationals, 2 Nepalis were also among the injured. Well over 12 hours after the incident, the owner of the Delhi hotel, Lovkesh Bajaj, has finally been arrested. Police have registered an FIR on grounds of culpable homicide under the relevant sections.
2: After the incident broke out, a lot of locals rushed to the spot to help people jump out of the windows and save as many lives as they could before all the agencies, including the fire department, got here. When the agencies arrived at the place, they were able to rescue around 40 people. But still, we have many who suffer various magnitudes of injuries, most of which is asphyxiation. Now, nearby hotels also have a similar scene unfolding, because this entire lane behind me and other lanes in this entire region have similar bed and breakfast structures which are flouting rules in terms of what they are permitted to establish in terms of the number of rooms, in terms of fire safety and other such rules and regulations that have been overlooked in many, many years. This incident now brings the spotlight back on how this entire administration, how authorities will now react to this entire instance, what kind of protocols will now be established all over again, and what sort of implementation do we see at this point. With video journalist Piyush here in Malviya Nagar, this is Dharmjot Kaur for Beyond World is One.
1: Pakistan deportation drive has forced hundreds of thousands of Afghans to return home in recent months as relations between Islamabad and Kabul continue to deteriorate. In a tragic incident, at least 22 Afghan refugees lost their lives when a truck carrying families that were returning from Pakistan overturned in eastern Afghanistan. The accident has once again highlighted the perilous conditions facing displaced Afghans as they make their way back to their homeland.
3: After days of uncertainty, exhaustion and hardship at the Pakistan-Afghanistan border, a group of returning Afghan refugees met a devastating fate before they could finally reach home. What was meant to be the last leg of a difficult journey turned into a nightmare when a truck carrying Afghan nationals deported from Pakistan overturned in Afghanistan's eastern Laghman province. The vehicle, packed with families and their belongings, was traveling along the main highway connecting Kabul with neighboring Nangarhar province. The truck reportedly lost control, veered off a high embankment and overturned, trapping passengers beneath the wreckage.
4: It was around 5 or 6 o'clock in the morning when we crossed the Sorkano Bridge. I think the driver had fallen asleep and the vehicle went off a high embankment and crashed down. After that, we lost consciousness and we found ourselves lying underneath the vehicle.
3: Authorities said that by the time rescue teams reached the location, 22 people had lost their lives, including 10 children and 5 women. Another 36 people were injured, several of them critically. The victims were part of a growing wave of Afghans being forced to return from Pakistan as the country intensifies its campaign to deport undocumented foreign nationals.
5: Unfortunately, the truck transporting the returnees was involved in a collision on the way. The family consisted of 9 brothers. Tragically, one of the brothers, along with his wife and children, lost their lives in the accident. The truck was carrying the family's belongings as well as approximately 60 passengers.
3: The mass return comes against the backdrop of increasingly strained relations between the South Asian neighbors, Pakistan and Afghanistan.

0: Afghanistan. Amid worsening ties, Islamabad has ordered Afghan nationals without valid documentation to leave the country. According to figures from the UN Refugee Agency and the International Organization for Migration, more than 447,000 Afghans have returned from Pakistan since the start of 2026. As deportations gather pace, thousands of refugees have found themselves stranded at border crossings, often waiting days for permission to re-enter Afghanistan. At the center of this movement is the crucial Torkham border crossing, one of the busiest gateways between the two countries. Although the crossing was reopened for returning refugees months ago, the slow pace of processing has resulted in lengthy delays. With few affordable transport options available, many refugees are forced to undertake the journey in overcrowded commercial trucks. The tragedy in Lagman has highlighted the dangers that accompany this mass movement of people. Also, the continued disruption at border crossings has affected businesses and local communities on both sides of the frontier. Frustrated refugees waiting to cross have repeatedly appealed to authorities to speed up processing and keep routes open so they can return home without further hardship.
1: When there is war, ordinary people suffer. We ask both sides to pay serious attention to civilians during the fighting.
0: The deportation campaign launched by Pakistan has uprooted countless Afghan families who had built homes, livelihoods, and communities across generations. Now, as they return to Afghanistan, they face an uncertain future in a country that for some is no longer familiar.
2: On May 27th, Penpa Sering was sworn in for a second consecutive five-year term as president of Tibet's government in exile. As the community navigates its future, attention now turns to the increasingly central question of succession.
3: Surrounded by red-robed monks, the rhythmic beat of ceremonial drums and the measured cadence of ancient prayers, Penpa Sering took his oath in the foothills of Himachal Pradesh in India.
4: So even in the case of Tibetan government or exile, they always say, oh, Tibetan government in exile is not recognized by any government in this world. But legitimacy does not come only from international recognition.
3: The 90-year-old Dalai Lama was also present, bringing spiritual weight to this moment of transition as the community prepares for a future without his direct institutional rule. The 58-year-old Sering secured victory in the presidential contest in February, winning 61% in the preliminary round, enough to clinch the mandate outright. First elected in the Tibetan Parliament in exile in 1996, he served as Speaker from 2008 until his election as President in 2021. He has since led the Central Tibetan Administration from its base in Dharamshala and now begins another five-year term. Formed after the 1959 uprising and the Dalai Lama's fight from Lhasa, the Central Tibetan Administration comprises executive, legislative and judicial branches. The Tibetan Parliament in Exile meets twice a year and has 45 members. Of these, 30 represent the traditional provinces of Tibet, 10 represent the major Buddhist religious traditions, and 5 represent the global Tibetan diaspora. The February vote marked the fourth direct election of the exile leadership since the Dalai Lama formally stepped back from political authority in 2011. Now, many Tibetans feel a growing urgency to support elected leadership for their future.
4: Now, in our speech today also, we have requested the Tibetans inside Tibet, starting from household, to keep the Tibetan language and culture and religion intact. And that's exactly what China is doing with the ethnic unity law, which is a very positive name to all this thing, but it's very destructive in nature because it has the whole idea of this legislation is to destroy Tibetan or other nationalities' identities.
3: Beijing, however, maintains that it must approve the Dalai Lama's eventual successor, whereas the Dalai Lama and the Central Tibetan Administration insist that the Tibetan people themselves have the sole right to

0: determine their spiritual leadership. It is to be noted that the Dalai Lama is regarded by Tibetan Buddhists as the 14th reincarnation of a spiritual lineage dating back to 1391. The Dalai Lama has been living in India ever since the 1959 Tibetan uprising. Looking forward, Tibetans in exile remain determined to preserve their identity, culture and voice, even as questions of leadership and succession continue to loom large.
1: It is a big year for Nepali cinema. For the first time ever, a feature film from Nepal has won a major prize at the prestigious Cannes Film Festival. The country bagged the Judy Prize in the Uncertain Regard section for director Abhinash Bikram Shah's haunting debut feature titled Elephants in the Fog. I caught up with the filmmaker earlier after his grand win at Cannes. Let's listen in to what he has to say about this cinematic breakthrough.
2: Nous décernons le prix du jury à Abhinash Bikram Shah pour son film Les éléphants dans la brume.
1: Welcome to We Are the World is One, Abhinash. It's a proud moment. Your film was the only South Asian title in the Cannes Film Festival lineup this year. Did you feel that responsibility coming in with representing not just Nepal, but an entire region, the South Asian region, on a stage like Cannes?
3: Yeah, actually, it felt both like an honor and also some kind of weight. You know, the global industry is already familiar with Indian films, like both Bollywood and independent cinema. And because of that, when you are the, you know, lone representative of the rest of the region, in our region, there is a temptation for the world to, you know, compare your work to the Indian cinema, you know, rather than viewing it as a singular, you know, piece of cinema or Nepali cinema. So my responsibility was to resist that, not to compromise on our specific, you know, local grammar, language and geography, that just to make it easily, you know, digestible for Western audience.
1: The South Asia region often celebrates its tradition and spiritual openness, yet queer exactly. communities across the region, they still face deep exclusion.
3: Actually, you know, for me, the elephant and, you know, the transgender identity and village, you know, they all share the same existential pain, you know, the struggle for displacement and belonging. You know, both the elephant and LGBTIQ community are being pushed to the margins, you know. And as the forest, you know, shrink due to this encroachment, the elephant wander into the human settlement, desperate to find a home. And we met with the fear and violence. And same goes with the, you know, the character Pirati, you know, who comes from a Kinna community, you know, a trans woman and a community. And they also wander the edges of the society, you know, that refuses to grant them space.
1: You insisted on casting transgender artists from the community itself, despite the obvious challenges. Authenticity over trained actors. Why?
3: To cast from, you know, from the community, it's very important for me because I'm not from the community and I want to make a film as authentic as possible, you know. And that is why, you know, the performers, you know, the chosen, the actors, the character that I chose, they brought their own histories. You know, their instinct and their collective, you know, resilience into the film, into the frame, you know. When the camera look into their eyes, it isn't actually capturing their performance, you know, it's capturing their presence.
1: Speaking of stories, Abhinash, I'd like to know how you see India-Nepal ties in the field of entertainment that tells the most stories, because an influx of Nepali songs is being witnessed in Hindi entertainment industry. They are being remixed, reprised. Will we also see Nepali films being remade here? Do you fancy that idea?
3: Oh, yes. You know, our ties with India in entertainment, you know, go far deeper than just business, you know. They are rooted in, you know, shared culture and storytelling tradition. And we share, you know, same geographic, like we talked before, and human realities, like my film is based in Tarai landscape, you know. And it's so

0: I mean, it's nearby the India border. They speak, you know, Bhojpuri there. And it's so similar to India, you know. We are also very keen on, you know, distribute our film, you know, this Elephants in the Fog in India as well. Maybe, you know, not just remake, maybe the same film with English subtitle, maybe.
1: Mount Everest, the world's highest peak, has long drawn climbers from around the world into its icy slopes. And this season, however, it has stood out as a record-breaking one, marked by an exceptional surge in traffic on the mountain. As the season comes to an end, concerns are deepening over overcrowding and its implications for climber safety, along with pressure on the fragile high-altitude environment.
2: Climbing the world's highest mountain has long been a defining dream for experienced mountaineers around the world. For some viral to defining moments to even capturing an avalanche, welcome to the 2026 Everest season. This year, that dream attracted even more people than usual, as Nepal's southern route on Mount Everest witnessed one of its busiest seasons on record. Each spring, hundreds of climbers and their Sherpa support teams attempt to reach the 8,849-meter summit. But this season stood out for one reason above all: sheer numbers. Everest, which straddles the Nepal-China border, can be climbed from Nepal's southern route or Tibet's northern face. When Chinese authorities closed access to the northern side, many expedition teams redirected their plans to Nepal, swelling traffic on the already popular southern approach. On the Nepal side, expedition tents, support staff and climbers filled the base camp in the last week of May, creating a dense temporary settlement at the foot of the mountain.
3: This was my sixth time reaching the summit of Mount Everest. Compared to my previous summits, this experience was completely different because there was much heavier traffic this time. On May 20th alone, 274 climbers summited Everest, according to the official list that came out.
2: This year, Nepal issued a record 494 permits to foreign climbers. And now the official climbing window, which began in March, is now closed as the monsoon approaches. After that, all climbers must descend as Himalayan weather deteriorates, bringing dangerous conditions, heavy snowfall and unstable terrain. This season began amid concerns after a serac collapse disrupted part of the route. But Nepal's climbing teams quickly restored access by establishing an alternative passage.
4: This was a historic ascent, although there were doubts about this year's expedition due to the serac. However, it later became a splendid success, and this season also saw a longer weather window.
2: On May 28th alone, an estimated 275 climbers reached the top, marking one of the busiest single-day ascents ever recorded of the southern route. Preliminary estimates suggest that more than 950 climbers have already stood on the summit till now, though final figures will only be confirmed after official verification. If confirmed, the season would surpass the previous record of 872 ascents set in 2019, according to Guinness World Records. High on the mountain, climbers were seen moving in long queues through the death zone, where oxygen levels are too low to sustain human life for extended periods. These scenes once again raised questions about overcrowding on Everest, particularly during the brief weather windows when multiple teams attempt their summit push at the same time.
5: It was very crowded this year on Everest compared to last year because there were more clients. There is a need for authorities to control this number.
2: The season also coincided with International Everest Day, observed annually in Nepal to commemorate the first successful ascent of Everest in 1953 by Sir Edmund Hillary and Indian-Nepalese climber Tenzing Norgay. This year, celebrations in Kathmandu

0: the Mount Everest.
1: The Everest and other mountains are in danger with the rise in global temperature. The glaciers are slowly melting. Those aboriginals of the high Himalayas are at risk. Not only them, but the entire population of Earth living along coastal areas are at risk of sinking, and water resources are drying up.
0: With the Everest routes now effectively closed, the record-breaking crowds have officially again highlighted the growing challenge of balancing access, safety and sustainability on the world's highest peak.
2: After a four-day delay, the southwest monsoon has set in over India's Keralam, marking the beginning of rainy season. Take a look and I will see you next week.

0: where darkness hides behind every corner. Where the truth is stranger than fiction. A show that dives deep into the stories which shock and mystify. The victims, the accused, and the sinister float. Prime Crime is your front row seat to darkness.
1: Campaigns, elections, alliances, controversies, and power play. 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
2: This is our brand new edition of South India, a daily dynamic show that will capture the pulse of the southern Indian state.
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5: The earth is sending distress signals. 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
0: From the bustling trading floors of Wall Street to the vibrant exchanges of Asian stock markets, WEON breaks it down for you to make sense of what's happening. As we reveal the key factors behind events, strategic battles, and the game-changing business decisions that shape the world. We bring you all of this

0: and more on World Business Watch. In-depth coverage of global issues broken down into facts, figures, and simple words. Backed with analysis from field experts who truly matter. Because we believe in decoding the real picture for you. 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Watch WEON Wide Angle at these times on WEON. World is One. Where darkness hides behind every corner. Where the truth is stranger than fiction. A show that dives deep into the stories which shock and mystify. The victims, the accused, and the sinister plot. Prime Crime is your front row seat to darkness.
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Hello and welcome. You're watching Beyond Dispatch. I am Ridhim Sharma. The headlines first. Iranian Foreign Minister Abbas Araghchi says any agreement to end the ongoing U.S.-Israeli war on Iran must also include Lebanon, stressing that Tehran views the two fronts as inseparable. President Donald Trump slams a vote in the U.S. House seeking to order the withdrawal of American troops from the Iran war, says the unpatriotic move disrupted negotiations with Tehran.

Russia says Europe is arming itself to the teeth, fueling and provoking conflict on the continent, accuses NATO of seeking to tighten its grip over the Balkans. China accuses the US of distorting facts and smearing its political system after Secretary of State Marco Rubio said censorship could not erase the memory of Beijing's 1989 Tiananmen crackdown. Nepal's Foreign Affairs Minister Shishir Khanal is paying an official visit to India from 5th to 7th June 2026 after an invitation from Minister of External Affairs of India S. Jaishankar. Heavy rain and intense thunderstorms slashed parts of Delhi NCR, bringing respite from days of scorching heat. The IMD issues a yellow alert for 2 days as skies turn grey.

Russia's spring wheat planting is trailing behind schedule due to adverse weather conditions. Farmers are facing delays in sowing, raising concerns over potential impacts on output as the key planting window narrows in the world's top wheat exporter. Iran's Revolutionary Guards have denied responsibility for an attack on Kuwait's international airport that officials said left an Indian national dead and 63 others wounded.

IRGC spokesperson in a post on Telegram said that the destruction of passenger terminal was caused by an error in the American Patriot system, which landed on the airport after failing to intercept Iranian missiles. However, U.S. Central Command was quick to quote and quote fact-check the claim. In a post on X, CENTCOM said Iran struck the civilian airport with drones in a deliberate, calculated and unjustified attack. The Gulf Nations Ministry of Defense said 30 ballistic missiles and drones were launched as part of what it called heinous Iranian aggression. It released surveillance footage of what it says shows an Iranian drone resembling the Shahed 136 directly hitting the terminal. The drone carries a 40-kilogram warhead, flies at nearly 185 kilometers per hour, and can strike targets up to 2,000 kilometers away. It comes at an estimated cost of around $35,000 per unit. The Shahed offers a far cheaper option than high-end military drones, some of which can cost as much as $16 million each.

0: Israel and Lebanon have agreed to implement a ceasefire following negotiations in Washington. But despite the truce, Lebanon is on edge. Israel's defense minister, Israel Katz, has said that the military will strike Beirut if Hezbollah continues firing. On the other hand, Iran's foreign minister, Abbas Araghchi, has warned that any attack on Beirut would trigger a full-scale resumption of the West Asia war. Vyonce Gadi Francis sends us this ground report from Beirut's southern suburbs, an area that has been repeatedly targeted by Israeli forces. Take a look.
1: Thick smoke billows across southern Lebanon, while the Israeli flag flies over the strategic Beaufort Castle, captured by Israeli forces 2 days earlier. Israel continues its military campaign against Hezbollah despite a US-mediated understanding that had temporarily averted strikes on Beirut's southern suburbs. U.S. President Donald Trump urged Israeli Prime Minister Benjamin Netanyahu to hold back from targeting the Lebanese capital in order to prevent a wider regional escalation.
2: As you can see, rockets have hit these buildings. You can tell from the amount of the destruction what kind of strikes were carried on. According to the reports, around 300,000 Lebanese homes were destroyed in the past 3 years. Most of these have been destroyed while it was linked a ceasefire. So in the times of ceasefire, around 60,000 Lebanese homes were destroyed in 2024 and 2025. And in 2026, around 60,000 homes were destroyed by the Israeli strikes. And the dystopia is that they still call it a ceasefire.

0: ceasefire. While they think that a ceasefire is not attacking Beirut, and they remain restrained in Beirut, every day on the hour, there are people being killed in South Lebanon, and there are homes being destroyed in South Lebanon, and there are whole towns that have been reduced to rubble in the border line.
1: Under the understanding announced earlier this week, Hezbollah agreed to halt cross-border attacks, while Israel stepped back from threatened strikes on Hezbollah strongholds in Beirut. But the apparent de-escalation has done little to calm fears in Lebanon, where Israel has vowed to press ahead with operations in the south.
2: Geneva Conventions and international humanitarian law state the implementation and preservation of safe passages to these villages. This is a main demand today, which we should be aware of and demand.
3: Clea village is deeply saddened by the hit on the son of the town, the doctor and his two children who are university students, while they were on the road, returning from their university exams. The tragedy that hit us is a tragedy that really hurts, but we understand that during war the intended is targeted. God willing, we are preserving our presence here. We preserved our presence here only to preserve our land, homes, and honor.
1: According to Lebanon's health ministry, nearly 3,500 people have been killed in Israeli attacks since March, including women, children, and medical workers. Israel has since launched its deepest incursion into Lebanon in more than two decades, while Hezbollah has responded with missiles and drone attacks. Even as the conflict rages on, diplomatic efforts continue behind closed doors. Lebanese and Israeli officials are meeting in Washington for a second straight day of U.S.-facilitated talks, their fourth direct encounter since the war began. The Lebanese government has attended the talks despite strong objections from Hezbollah, highlighting growing pressure to find a way out of the conflict.
0: The Israeli drone is above our heads all the time in Lebanon, in war days, in ceasefire days, in the night, in the daytime, in the south, in south Lebanon, in south, southern suburb of Beirut, in other areas of Beirut, and even in the north. The Israelis are watching the Lebanese people 24/7. And this is also a breach that nobody is talking about. The standard have been raised so much that these have become normal. As long as no civilians are dying, no children are dying, nobody is talking. But the problem, unfortunately, is that even when children are being attacked in the daytime, in the buzzing hours of school time, when Beirut was hit several times in 1 minute, nobody even spoke about it. So we are talking about a battlefield that has now become normalized to be there. It is normal for people to be killed every day in Lebanon.
4: Venezuela's acting president, Delcy Rodriguez, who is in India on a five-day visit, met Prime Minister Narendra Modi in New Delhi today. The two leaders met at the Hyderabad House in New Delhi. Energy, security, trade and investment, pharmaceutical, healthcare, transportation and renewable energy are among the issues on the agenda of the two leaders.

0: Earlier, Rodriguez met External Affairs Minister S. Jaishankar and reaffirmed India's commitment to strengthening ties with the South American nation. On Wednesday, Rodriguez arrived in the national capital for a five-day visit aimed at further deepening bilateral ties between India and Venezuela. She was slated to participate in the International Big Cat Alliance Summit on June 1st, which was subsequently deferred. According to the MEA, during the high-level discussions, both sides are expected to review the entire spectrum of India-Venezuela relations and explore avenues to deepen cooperation in key sectors. And for more on this, VION's Assistant Editor for Foreign Affairs, Siddhant Sibbal, has sent us this report. Listen in.
1: Venezuela's interim president is on an India visit and earlier today held talks with the Indian Prime Minister Narendra Modi. During the talks, energy was the big focus and the Indian side sent a clear message that New Delhi wants an energy partnership at a time when it's looking for diversification amidst the disruption from the West Asia crisis. Now, we know that during the conversation between the two leaders, focus was also on mining, critical minerals and pharma sector as well. Earlier in the day, she met with the Indian External Affairs Minister. She also travels to Gujarat, to the Jamnagar refinery. She also travels to Andhra Pradesh as well. But clearly, this is a message of how Venezuela and India are looking to firm up the relationship on an energy partnership that is expected to be the basis of future relationship in many ways. With media journalist Piyush Siddhant Sibbal for VION in New Delhi.
0: Delhi and the National Capital Region witnessed a spell of heavy rain and thunderstorms, bringing a sharp change in weather conditions across the region. The sudden shift offered much-needed relief from the intense heat that had persisted over the past several days. The IMD first issued a yellow alert, which was later upgraded to an orange alert for parts of Ghaziabad, Noida, Faridabad and Gurugram. As the system intensified with dark clouds building over, and wind speeds picking up, a red alert was also issued. Visuals from Noida showed gusty winds and rain moving through residential and commercial districts. The IMD forecast has called for one or two spells of rain or thunder showers through the coming days, with similar conditions likely to persist until June 6th. The storms have brought immediate relief to residents who had faced a spell of hot weather. Puddles and wet streets replaced the dusty heat, and the drop in temperature was noticeable across the city. Authorities and emergency services are on alert for localized flooding, fallen trees and damaged power lines. Beyond the capital region, the IMD reported that the southwest monsoon has advanced over Kerala, arriving about 4 days later than usual. The onset marks the official start of the monsoon season in India and will influence rainfall patterns across the subcontinent in the coming weeks.

0: A Nigerian court has sentenced four men to death by hanging after convicting them over a 2022 attack on a Catholic church in Owo. The shooting and bombing at St. Francis Xavier Catholic Church left more than 40 dead and 100 wounded. The assault was one of the deadliest attacks on a place of worship in Nigeria. According to court filings, the men allegedly joined the East African militant group Al-Shabaab in 2021 and plotted attacks at other locations, including a public school in central Nigeria and an area near a mosque about 30 kilometers from Owo. Al-Shabaab did not claim responsibility for the June 22 church attack, and its operational presence in Nigeria remains unverified. The court found the four men guilty of all nine charges brought under the country's 2022 Terrorism Prevention and Prohibition Act. These ranged from joining a terrorist group to planning and carrying out the killings. A fifth defendant was acquitted due to insufficient evidence. The ruling is being seen as a test of Nigeria's ability to successfully prosecute terrorism cases as the country grapples with insurgencies and widespread insecurity. While the defense lawyer promised to appeal, the prosecutor hailed the ruling, saying justice has been served.
1: We are happy because justice has been served, justice has been done to the deceased who were murdered in cold blood. Justice has been done to their family members. Justice has been done to the Owo community. Justice has been done to the society at large.
0: For more on this, our correspondent Louisa Olani has sent us this report from Lagos, Nigeria.
2: A federal high court in Abuja on Wednesday sentenced four men to death by hanging for the 2022 terror attack on St. Francis Catholic Church in Owo that killed over 40 worshippers. A fifth suspect, Momo Tuhu Abubakar, was discharged and acquitted due to insufficient evidence. This is the first major conviction linked to the Owo massacre, as Governor Lucky Aiyedatiwa called it a victory for the rule of law. Meanwhile, many Nigerians are now asking, how soon will these death sentences actually be carried out? From Lagos, Nigeria, Louisa Olani, Uyon, World is One.
0: Meta has lost its legal challenge against the European Union's decision to label its messenger app a digital gatekeeper. The gatekeeper label comes with stricter compliance rules under the EU's Digital Markets Act, including requirements to ensure fairer competition and greater choice for users. Europe's second highest court upheld the European Commission's decision to designate Messenger as a gatekeeper. The Commission said the app serves as an important gateway for businesses to reach users. Judges said the Commission did not make an error in concluding that Messenger plays such a huge role. The gatekeeper status triggers a range of obligations under the Digital Markets Act, including measures designed to promote fairer competition and greater choice for users. The landmark EU law was introduced to curb the power of big tech companies and create a more level playing field for rivals. However, the court sided with Meta on a separate challenge involving its marketplace platform. Judges annulled the Commission's gatekeeper designation for marketplace, saying regulators had not sufficiently explained their reasoning. The decision is largely symbolic after the Commission removed Marketplace's gatekeeper status last year when it fell below the required user threshold. Meta welcomed the court's ruling on Marketplace and said it is reviewing the judgment on Messenger before deciding its next steps. The company still has the option to appeal the ruling to the Court of Justice of the European Union, the bloc's highest court. Sleep maxing is the latest wellness trend taking over social media. The idea is simple: get the best sleep possible. But while it starts with healthy habits, many people are now turning to gadgets, supplements, and elaborate bedtime rituals in the pursuit of perfect sleep. At its core, sleep maxing is built on habits that experts have recommended for years. That means keeping your bedroom cool, dark, and quiet. Getting some Morning sunlight helps your body clock stay on track, and perhaps most importantly, sticking to a regular sleep schedule can make a big difference to overall sleep quality. Many enthusiasts rely on sleep trackers and smart rings to monitor every stage of rest. Others experiment with supplements, specialized sleep drinks, and wellness products. From mouth tape and nasal strips to cooling mattresses and weighted blankets, an entire industry has emerged around the promise of a better night's sleep. But experts warn that chasing perfect sleep can sometimes backfire. Constantly checking sleep scores or obsessing over bedtime routines may create unnecessary stress. In some cases, the pressure to sleep well can actually make it harder to fall asleep. Certain viral hacks may also be unsuitable for people with underlying breathing or sleep-related conditions. The trend gained momentum on TikTok and other social media platforms, where creators began sharing sleep routines, gadgets, and hacks aimed at maximizing rest and recovery. The message from specialists is straightforward. Healthy sleep habits are worth investing in, but there is no magic formula for perfect rest.

0: Let's have a look at all the stories that are trending on Beyond Social Media. My colleague Mohammed Saleh tells us all the top trending stories of the day.
1: Thank you very much indeed, Rhythm. So this, of course, is what is trending on Beyond.

0: social media platforms. And let's start with our X handle, where tensions continue to rise as there are reports of fresh Israeli bombings following immediately after a highly anticipated truce announcement. Lebanon state-run National News Agency has said that there were drone strikes that targeted roads at multiple southern locations with at least one casualty. Meanwhile, the Israeli military has reported that air raid sirens have been triggered in bordering northern Israel. Let's now shift our attention to what is happening on our YouTube channel, where Taiwan has reported a sharp rise in military activity, tracking 32 Chinese aircraft near the island in a single day. Now, according to reports, 25 of these sorties crossed the median line into Taiwan's air defense identification zone. The Taiwan's armed forces, in fact, responded as the situation unfolded across multiple sectors. At the same time, Taiwan's new indigenous submarines have now entered into key sea trials. And finally, this is what is trending on Vyond's web page. And this is the story about Donald Trump, who's once again clashed with a woman journalist. During an Oval Office briefing, the American president attacked the journalist's appearance and demeanor, claiming that she never smiles and has got hatred in her eyes, before telling her to be quiet. So this is the story that is trending on our webpage. And with that, it is back to you.
1: Thank you, Saleh, for all the top trending stories. Keep watching Beyond World is One. I am Ridham Sharma. More updates to follow on the other side.

0: This is our brand new edition of South India, a daily dynamic show that will capture the pulse of the southern Indian state.
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2: From the bustling trading floors of Wall Street to the vibrant exchanges of Asian stock markets, Weon breaks it down for you to make sense of what's happening. 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
6: Where darkness hides behind every corner. Where the truth is stranger than fiction. A show that dives deep into the stories which shock and mystify. The victims, the accused, and the sinister plot. Prime Crime is your front row seat to darkness.
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8: 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Climate Tracker on Weon World is One.
0: This is our brand new edition of South India, a daily dynamic show that will capture the pulse of the southern Indian state.
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2: From the bustling trading floors of Wall Street to the vibrant exchanges of Asian stock markets, Weon breaks it down for you to make sense of what's happening. 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We bring you all of this and more on World Business Watch.
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Hello and welcome. You're watching Beyond World is One. My name is Mohammed Saleh, and these are the headlines. Russian President Vladimir Putin says that Russia must strengthen its air defenses, says that it is ready to make a deal with Ukraine peacefully. Hezbollah rejects an American brokered ceasefire plan that's been agreed by the Lebanese and also the Israeli governments, throwing the future for truce in Lebanon and regional peace negotiations into a bit of a limbo.

Russian President's envoy Kirill Dmitriev says that Russia and the United States will sign an agreement on Friday regarding the construction of a tunnel across the Bering Strait. And several people are reportedly injured after Lufthansa Boeing 787-9 experienced a nose gear collapse while it was parked at a gate at Frankfurt Airport shortly before its scheduled departure to Los Angeles. A 49-year-old Delhi University professor has been found murdered inside of a flat in East Delhi. A crime team and forensic experts have examined the scene and have collected evidence.

And scientists are conducting an autopsy on Timmy, the humpback whale, whose oddity to return to the open seas captured Germany's hearts and also sparked a media frenzy. And the monsoon rains hit the coast of India's southernmost state of Kerala 3 days later than usual. This has brought some respite from the grueling heat wave that has raised power demand to a record high in the state.

So it's been nearly 2 months since the American and the Israeli ceasefire came into effect after a war that they started. Washington and Tehran have been engaged in a new exchange of fire, dimming hopes of finalizing any kind of a deal to end the war. In the latest, there's a blame game that's erupted over the deadly bombing of the Kuwaiti International Airport.

0: The Kuwaiti authorities have released a chilling surveillance footage of the moment when the deadly attack hit Terminal 1 at the Kuwait International Airport, killing an Indian national and injuring 13 Indians, among 63 others who sustained injuries on Wednesday. The video captures the aftermath of what the Kuwaiti government is calling is a brutal act of Iranian aggression that was carried out with the help of hostile drones. But Iran has denied targeting the Kuwaiti International Airport. Instead, it claims that the damage to the facility has been caused by a malfunction in the US-made Patriot missile defense system. But Tehran insists that its operation targeted military objectives and not civilian infrastructure. However, the U.S. military has dismissed the Iranian claims, as the U.S. CENTCOM has blamed Tehran for the damage and also accused it of being deliberate, calculated and unjustified attack. The United States has also, interestingly, apparently identified the American soldier along with the British Army soldier who allegedly died in Iraq on the 30th of May. The U.S. military says that the American soldier died during a military training-related accident in Iraq's Erbil Air Base. But what the Americans have not disclosed is how the accident actually happened. However, a senior official in the Iranian Kurdish party, Komala, has accused the IRGC of attacking its Erbil base in the Iraqi province. Iran, for its part, has not claimed attacking the U.S. base in Erbil. So far, at least about 15 American soldiers have ended up losing their lives in the war that the Americans started on the 28th of February. The U.S. President Donald Trump has also issued a pretty stern warning to Iran. He has reportedly informed close aides that he's unwilling to launch a renewed military campaign against Iran unless American troops are directly targeted and killed. The U.S. president has also expressed interest in meeting with Iran's supreme leader, Mujtaba Khamenei, in the near future. Trump claims that the talks are going very well and has also hinted that the negotiations could yield results over the next few days.
1: The negotiation itself has gone very well, actually. Very well.
2: Mr. President,
1: it could happen. I mean, if it happens, and it might not happen, you know, who knows? But if it happens, it could happen, like, over the weekend.
0: Iran, on the other hand, has contradicted Trump's claims. Iranian Foreign Minister Abbas Araghchi has said that there is no tangible progress that's been made in the negotiations with the United States so far. And Iran has also demanded for nuclear disarmament, maritime freedom, end of Lebanon war, and the release of frozen assets for the signing of the peace deal. Iran's Supreme Leader Mujtaba Khamenei has accused the United States and the State of Israel of trying to sow division amongst Iranians after suffering a decisive blow in the West Asia war.
3: The malicious enemy, having suffered defeat at the hands of your brave sons in the armed forces, and particularly as a result of facing a decisive blow both on the battlefield and in the streets, is experiencing a profound and meaningful humiliation.
0: Now, the remarks by Iran's

third supreme leader were recited by a prayer leader at the mausoleum of the founder of Iran's Islamic Revolution, Ayatollah Ruhollah Khamenei, on the 37th anniversary of his death. The tensions remain pretty high between Israel and Lebanon, with Hezbollah having issued a fresh warning after Israel vowed to continue its bombing of southern Lebanon. This despite both sides agreeing to implement a new ceasefire agreement a day earlier. In the latest, Lebanon's Hezbollah's chief Naim Qassem has warned that the northern part of Israel would not be safe as long as Lebanese villages were being bombed by the Israelis and the Lebanese people were being driven out from their homes and killed. This comes after a fourth round of US-mediated truce talks, which hinge on a complete halt of Hezbollah fire and the evacuation of all operatives from near northern Israel. According to an Al Jazeera report, Lebanese army says that it has reopened a key road in the south after the Israeli forces apparently withdrew from the Dibin area. It also has reportedly warned civilians of unexploded dangerous weapons that could be there because of the Israeli bombings. The smoke was seen billowing in southern Lebanon on Wednesday after an Israeli strike hit a car near Beirut, and according to the Lebanese security officials, marking one of several Israeli attacks in the region. Smoke was seen rising from areas south of the Lebanese city of Tar from strikes that wounded several Lebanese people, and the IDF says that these attacks were in response to what it claims are Hezbollah-launched drone attacks targeting northern Israel.

0: And earlier, the Israeli Defense Minister Israel Katz said that the IDF will continue its ground operations in southern Lebanon. This comes just a day after Israel and Lebanon had agreed to implement a conditional ceasefire following talks in Washington. Meanwhile, a new poll shows support for the Israeli Prime Minister Netanyahu continues to dip in the northern part of Israel, where Hezbollah rocket and drone attacks have been the heaviest. And according to Reuters, the poll by Agam Labs shows support for Netanyahu's Likud party in northern Israel has fallen sharply from 35% in the 2022 election to about 23% now. Many voters have demanded for a tougher stance against Hezbollah.
1: Yes, I'm not ashamed to say that I voted for this government, but in the end, it turned out that the one running it is President Trump. My son is a soldier. He is in Lebanon. My son is exposed there like a sitting duck. We are not sleeping at night here. Every night there are explosions, and we are living in a hellfire. We don't sleep, whether it's from the noise or from worry about the soldiers who are in Lebanon.
0: The survey further suggests growing frustration amongst voters over the Netanyahu government's handling of this war, adding to the pressure as the Prime Minister of Israel heads towards polls due by October.

Let's now give you some breaking news that's come in from Russia, where President Vladimir Putin says that he's ready to make a deal with Ukraine peacefully. Putin says Trump and Alaska asked Russia for some compromises. Russia is now ready, but Ukraine also needs to compromise. He also went on to state that Russia has all the resources to fulfill the military goals, and they are getting stronger. Russian president further said that Ukraine lacks cruise missiles and other weapons, which Russia has. Putin further said that the Russian forces are advancing in Ukraine. He also claimed that Moscow has taken about 2,440 square kilometers in Ukraine recently. He went on to state that more than 85% of the Donetsk region is currently in Russia's control, and the Luhansk region is completely under its control. Putin further said that Ukraine is in fact losing territory due to a catastrophic lack of personnel. And Putin's statement has come just days after it carried out a deadly attack across Ukraine, killing about 21 people. So this, remember, is a statement that the Russian President Vladimir Putin has, of course, made, that Russia is ready to make a peace deal, provided Ukraine is also willing to make a peace deal at this moment. Remember, in the Russian attack that was staged some time back, Ukraine had claimed that 21 people had been killed and many, many more had sustained injuries in the attacks that targeted Kiev and several parts of Ukraine.

North Korea is pushing pretty hard to expand its nuclear arsenal. Its leader Kim Jong-un has unveiled what state media has described as a new nuclear materials production facility. And this comes amidst reports of Chinese president who could travel to Pyongyang in the coming weeks. And these are some of the images of Kim inspecting a newly inaugurated nuclear materials production factory, and the location has not been revealed yet. Kim Jong-un is seen walking through the narrow aisles edged by dense rows of silver tubes and pipes, consistent with the appearance of a centrifuge hall used in uranium enrichment. Kim Jong-un has called for an exponential expansion of the country's atomic arsenal. And according to reports, North Korea has more than doubled its capacity to produce weapons-grade nuclear material in the last 5 years, and the new plant will help strengthen its nuclear war deterrent. Now, Kim Jong-un has also instructed officials to further increase its output to meet with the long-term strategic goals. Neighboring South Korea is keeping a close eye on the development, and South Korea's Joint Chiefs of Staff has said that they are assessing North Korea's new uranium enrichment plant. Seoul says that it is closely coordinating with Washington in monitoring North Korean nuclear activities, and this new nuclear facility has raised a lot of tension in the Korean Peninsula. And this, in fact, is the third time that North Korea has publicly disclosed a uranium enrichment site. And the previous disclosure came back in 2010 when the American scholars were shown one at the Yongbyon nuclear complex. Again, in 2024, photographs of another covert facility were released. Last September, South Korea's unification minister had said that the North was in fact operating four such facilities in total, all of them running every day. And experts say that Kim's visit appeared aimed at reinforcing North Korea's negotiating position ahead of potential diplomatic engagement with Xi Jinping. Remember, Kim in fact inspected plans for a new intercontinental ballistic missile, the Hwasong-20, before traveling to Beijing in September 2025. Now, India's most wanted fugitive, Dawood Ibrahim, continues to be under the radar of the investigative agencies following the arrest of his close aide and the alleged drug trafficker, Salim Dola. The country's premier financial probe agency, the Enforcement Directorate, has now stepped into the fray, conducting raids at multiple places across Maharashtra and Gujarat. The searches were carried out at nearly 20 different locations in Mumbai and other cities like Surat, Rajkot and Ankleshwar as part of money laundering investigation that was initiated by the Enforcement Directorate. Now, according to the investigators, the raids were in fact aimed at uncovering Salim Dola's transnational narcotics and financial network stretching across multiple nations. The Salim Dola is believed to be a key narcotics operative linked to Dawood's notorious D company. In a major success for India, he was apparently extradited from Turkey on the 28th of April, facing investigation in multiple drug trafficking cases. He's currently in judicial custody. And if you look at his background, this alleged drug lord was apparently born in Mumbai's Baikula area. He rose through the ranks of the underworld and reportedly became very close associate of Chota Shakil, a key aide of Dawood. The officials believe that his network is actually involved in manufacturing and also trafficking mephedrine, which is a synthetic drug that is popularly known as MD. While Dola was first arrested back in 2012 with a large consignment of marijuana, he was acquitted after spending 5 years in jail. And although he was arrested in 2018 again, he managed to flee to the United Arab Emirates after securing bail. Subsequently, he moved to Turkey after years of

0: evading the law. He was arrested in Istanbul on the 25th of April on basis of a red corner notice that was issued by Interpol. The mephedrine, which is at the center of this probe, is often referred to as the poor man's cocaine, although it is banned in several countries, including in India. It in fact became popular because it offers stimulant effects that are similar to cocaine at a fraction of the price. Its low-cost production, high demand, and enormous profit margins have made it one of the most lucrative synthetic drugs in the illegal drug market. In one of the cases, the Mumbai Crime Branch is in fact probing him in a mephedrine drug racket worth a staggering $26.34 million. Now, the agency believes that the proceeds generated from narcotics trafficking may have been routed through complex financial channels before being invested into businesses, properties, and other assets. The suspected hawala operators, chemical suppliers, financial facilitators, and Benami asset holders are being probed by the Enforcement Directorate. Now, the tentacles of Dola's suspected drug empire have spread far and wide, while a crackdown is underway in India. The drug nexus also reportedly extends to the United Arab Emirates and Turkey. Illegal drugs were also allegedly trafficked to a number of countries in Africa and in Europe. While no arrests have been made in the current round of searches, officials believe that the evidence that has been gathered could help unravel one of the most sophisticated money laundering networks linked to drugs. And VOON's principal correspondent, Dishash Yadav, has in fact sent us this report from Mumbai. Listen in.
1: For investigators, the challenge now is to connect the dots between the drug trade, the financial trade, as well as the people behind it. Officials do say that if evidences do establish those links, then this probe may not just reveal the scale of the alleged narcotics empire, but also the extent to which the organized crime networks reinvent themselves in the globalized world. This is Disha reporting here for VOON from Mumbai.
0: All right, let's also now take a look at some of the top stories that are making headlines across India. At least about two people are reported to have died as a heavy crane overturned during the construction of a flyover connected with the Jewar airport near a Faridabad village. Several workers are feared trapped at the site, and rescue operations by the police remain underway. Several houses were damaged after a cloudburst triggered flash floods in the hilly Bathoi area of Jammu and Kashmir's Riasi district, and around 7 to 9 homes were damaged after a sudden surge of water struck the Bathohi area in Riasi. And according to officials, no casualty has been reported in the incident. And the Indian Prime Minister addressed the first World Yogasana Sport Championship 2026 virtually, a landmark event celebrating the global growth of yoga as a competitive sport. In the address, the Prime Minister highlighted the global popularity of yoga as the championship commences in Ahmedabad. He also said that yoga unites humanity beyond borders. The Iranian ambassador to India, Dr. Mohammad Fatali, attends Iran's Culture House program in the national capital. He also delivered a speech at the event. The gathering emphasizes the deep historical and cultural ties between India and Iran.

Our next story is from Indonesia, where thousands of Hindu devotees, in fact, scaled over 7,600 feet of an active volcano to worship a 700-year-old idol of Lord Ganesha. Now, this idol is located at the edge of Mount Bromo volcano as part of the Yajna Kasada festival. People throw offerings such as rice, fruits, livestock, and also money into the crater of this live volcano. This is a form of gratitude and prayer for safety. So, why is this significant? One of the 100-plus active volcanoes in India.

0: The reward from the Almighty God. I hope I can be back here during Kasada next year.
1: The Lord Ganesh, the beloved elephant-headed deity, is widely worshipped in India as the god of wisdom and the removal of obstacles. However, this deity is revered in Indonesia as well. In 1998, Indonesia released a series of currency notes of 20,000 Indonesian rupiah featuring an image of Lord Ganesh, with the country's first education minister, Hazar Dewantara.

0: Now, for many, many years, quantum computing sounded like science fiction, machines that could actually solve very complex problems beyond the reach of today's supercomputer seemed decades away. And now, two major breakthroughs suggest that quantum computing may be arriving faster than anyone expected. We'll leave you with this report. Thanks for watching.
1: For decades, scientists have chased a machine that could change everything. A computer so powerful that it could design new medicines, crack complex scientific puzzles, and solve calculations that would take today's most advanced supercomputers thousands of years. That machine is the quantum computer. Unlike ordinary computers that store information as bits, either a zero or a one, quantum computers use quantum bits or qubits. But because of the strange rules of quantum physics, qubits can exist in multiple states at the same time. This helps quantum computers to process vast numbers of possibilities simultaneously. The challenge has always been making them work reliably. Now, two major breakthroughs suggest that challenge is beginning to crack. The first comes from Microsoft. The tech giant has unveiled a new version of its quantum chip called Majorana 2, developed with the help of artificial intelligence. Microsoft says the new design is far more stable than previous generations, delivering a dramatic improvement in qubit reliability. The company now believes it can build commercially useful quantum computers by 2029, accelerating a timeline that once seemed far more distant, but that was only the first breakthrough. In Switzerland, physicists at ETH Zurich achieved perfect randomness for the first time in human history. This eliminates the patterns that hackers use to crack encryption, forging an impenetrable shield for global data. These twin breakthroughs promise to complete change what humans can do with machines. We are looking at a future where deadly diseases are cured in days through quantum molecular modeling. Global logistics are optimized in real time, and unbreakable cybersecurity protects our entire digital civilization. The quantum age is live.
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3: 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We bring you all of this and more on World Business Watch. Get the latest update.
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3: The earth is sending distress signals. Wildfires, droughts, and melting glaciers. 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It's a wake-up call, global emergency. Climate Tracker on We On World is One.
4: 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Stories that analyze global and domestic politics. A dedicated show with varied perspectives, expert take, citizens' voices, detailed ground reports, and in-depth coverage from political corridors of the world.

On Gravitas tonight, we decode for you the deadlock between Iran and the United States. It's a significant stalemate, with the frozen Iranian assets reportedly emerging as a major hurdle in those negotiations. Iran wants immediate access to liquid funds and release of frozen assets during the first phase of any MOU. We tell you more about where things stand right now and why this is a major sticking point. Also on the show for you tonight, telling you how spy chiefs in different parts of the world are sounding the alarm over China's spy recruitment initiatives. How exactly are students cheating in the West? They seem to have different tools at their disposal. All this and lots more coming up.

Where exactly do the U.S.-Iran negotiations stand right now? In one word, it's a stalemate, with the frozen Iranian assets reportedly becoming a key hurdle blocking that deal. And according to a report by the Jerusalem Post, the negotiations have reached a significant stalemate. Iran reportedly wants billions of dollars in frozen Iranian assets to be released during the very first phase of any MOU agreement. In fact, this has reportedly become one of the key hurdles. Basically, Iran is insisting, reportedly, on the release of liquid cash from the billions of dollars in frozen assets already.

in the very first phase of the agreement. And remember, as the report also outlines, the MOU will be only the first step towards a broader nuclear agreement. But there's a huge question mark hanging over that memorandum of understanding itself as of now. And this stalemate also comes with multiple layers. Before we break those down, just for further perspective, just a few days back as well, it was reported that Iran wants the immediate release of $12 billion in frozen assets held in Qatar as a precondition for continuing the talks with the United States. That's what Iran International had reported on Sunday night itself. And cut to where things stand now as the deadlock continues. What really is the way out, and are there any answers as of now? According to the report by the Jerusalem Post, regional mediators have tried to bridge that gap by proposing several compromise formulas. Let's just discuss this one by one. The report says one option raised was a humanitarian fund of several billion dollars, which would be only for the use of buying medicine, food and agricultural goods to Iran. But did that really work? No, it didn't. The report says Iranian negotiators want immediate access to liquid funds as part of phase A of a memorandum of understanding agreement before implementing any substantive measures on the ground. So clearly neither side is budging, and the stalemate continues, keeping the region on tenterhooks. According to the report, US officials have rejected the demand, their argument reportedly being that sanctions relief and the unfreezing of funds should be tied directly to verifiable Iranian actions. So according to that report, as of now, senior administration officials have communicated to mediators that Washington will not release any significant funds at the outset of an agreement without concrete Iranian concessions regarding its nuclear program and security arrangements related to the Strait of Hormuz. The report says U.S. officials fear the unfreezing funds before would cause the U.S. to lose a significant leverage and make it more difficult to arrive at a concrete agreement on the Iran nuclear program. The thing is, that's extremely significant given the kind of back and forth that's already been seen in what is also an indication of Trump's messaging right now. According to a report by the Wall Street Journal, the U.S. president has privately told aides that he would consider ending the ceasefire with Iran if Iran becomes responsible for the deaths of American troops. So what kind of a message does that send out? And all this while the pressure is only mounting on Trump. In a further escalation of that pressure domestically, the Republican-led U.S. House of Representatives approved a resolution on Wednesday to block Donald Trump from continuing the war against Iran. And this just tells you about the kind of concern among members of his own party about this conflict, which as of now is showing no signs of ending. And speaking of liquid cash and frozen assets, remember we earlier told you about the situation on the ground in Iran, where inflation has reached a level unseen since World War II. And this has naturally sent out ripples, having a cascading effect, impacting every sector of the economy. And just a short while back, the Hezbollah chief, in fact, has said North Israel is not safe as long as Lebanon villages are not safe. Hezbollah has essentially rejected the ceasefire plan agreed by the Lebanese and Israeli governments in the U.S.-mediated talks, as Israel kept up the strikes in southern Lebanon on Thursday and said it would not be withdrawing from the south. Earlier, a joint statement from the U.S., Israel and Lebanon had said that Israel and Lebanon have agreed to implement a full ceasefire contingent on Hezbollah halting attacks and withdrawing its operatives from the area south of that river in Lebanon. So the deadlock between the U.S. and Iran raises significant questions, primarily over how the issue is now the frozen assets that are a major hurdle, but also what about Trump's much-touted war goals and the reason why this war started in the first place. The twists and turns that we have seen already, it's hard to tell where things go from here, but one thing is for sure, the clouds of uncertainty continue to hover over West Asia, and the precarious situation can turn dangerous any minute now.
A Russian nuclear-powered submarine has surfaced after conducting combat drills near NATO's northern frontier. The exercise coming a day after Moscow renewed warnings about the possible use of nuclear weapons under extreme circumstances. Across Europe, the developments are adding to the growing anxiety over an increasingly tense security landscape. Here's a detailed report.

In the icy waters of the Arctic, a silent message was being delivered. Beneath the surface, one of Russia's newest and most advanced submarines was carrying out combat drills near NATO territory. The vessel was the Perm, a Yasin M-class nuclear-powered submarine, regarded as one of the most capable attack submarines in Russia's fleet. According to Russia's defense ministry, the submarine launched an Onyx cruise missile while submerged, striking a target more than 200 kilometers away. The exercise took place in Arctic waters bordering Norway, close to NATO's northern maritime frontier. The drill was designed to demonstrate combat readiness, but its timing has drawn attention far beyond the Arctic. Just a day earlier, senior Russian official renewed warnings about Moscow's nuclear doctrine. Russian Deputy Foreign Minister Sergei Ryabkov says any actions threatening Russia's territorial integrity could, in an extreme scenario, trigger the use of nuclear weapons. He stressed that the conditions for such a response are outlined in Russia's official nuclear policy. The statement was not linked directly to the submarine exercise. Yet together, the two developments are being closely watched across Europe. The Yasin M-class is designed to carry advanced cruise missiles capable of striking both naval and land targets. For NATO members in northern Europe, the Arctic has become an increasingly important theater. Russia has expanded military activity in the region in recent years. This also comes a day after it was reported that the Trump administration is mulling sending additional nuclear-capable bombers to be stationed in Poland and the Baltics, essentially moving nuclear assets close to Russian border. Against that backdrop, every military signal carries extra weight. Moscow says the exercise was routine. NATO has not indicated any immediate threat, but in a continent already shaped by the war in Ukraine, missile deployments, military exercises, and nuclear rhetoric are receiving heightened scrutiny. From the Arctic to Europe's capitals, the question remains the same. Are these signals of deterrence or signs of a more dangerous era taking shape? Bureau Report, WEON, World is One.

China's intelligence operations are under the spotlight. A fresh warning from the Five Eyes Intelligence Alliance claiming Chinese operatives are using fake online recruitment drives, allegedly, to target government officials, military personnel, and policy experts across the Western world. Investigators reportedly saying what appears to be a lucrative job offer could actually be an intelligence gathering operation designed to extract sensitive state secrets. The warning coming from the Five Eyes Alliance, comprising the UK, the US, Australia, Canada, New Zealand. According to the bulletin, Chinese agents are allegedly posting fake analyst and consulting jobs on platforms like LinkedIn and Upwork and others, reportedly. Also, that applicants are being screened for access to sensitive information and then encouraged, allegedly, to share non-public details through interviews and paid research assignments, reportedly. The alert arriving amid growing espionage concerns across all Five Eyes nations. In the UK, in fact, authorities have repeatedly warned about Chinese influence and intelligence

0: operations. An MI5 alert last year warned about Chinese agents targeting British MPs using a platform. The controversy has also intensified around plans for a massive new Chinese embassy in London, with experts arguing the site's proximity to key financial and government infrastructure could create surveillance and security risks as well. In the US, meanwhile, federal agencies have investigated multiple alleged Chinese espionage cases involving military personnel, technology theft, efforts to gather sensitive defense information. In fact, Australia, for that matter, has exposed several foreign interference and espionage investigations reportedly in recent years, with security agencies frequently identifying China as a major concern. Canada has also faced allegations of Chinese interference in democratic institutions, while intelligence officials have warned about efforts to influence politics and access sensitive information. New Zealand has also raised concerns over foreign interference and cyber espionage activities targeting government and strategic sectors. China has also recently barred a group of New Zealand lawmakers from entering China after they visited officials in Taiwan in the month of May. The latest Five Eyes bulletin saying Chinese operatives study applicants' backgrounds, identify valuable targets, and gradually seek access to privileged military, political, and economic information. Investigators saying recruits may even receive payments for reports covering defense, foreign policy, and international affairs. And workers who could be targeted range from security clearance holders to academics and think tank employees, reportedly. China has meanwhile rejected the allegations. The Chinese embassy in Britain has described the accusations as false and politically motivated, while accusing Five Eyes countries of conducting their own global intelligence operations.
1: As the world's largest intelligence cooperation network, the Five Eyes Alliance has long been conducting large-scale systematic espionage activities around the world. It is ironic for such an organization to accuse China of espionage threats.

Once upon a time, cheating in exams could mean passing notes or maybe hiding answers in a textbook. Today, in the modern digital age, it can mean a variety of things. For example, wearing a pair of glasses that secretly displays or an almost invisible earpiece or receiving answers through a device tugged into a show as technology gets smaller and smarter. The methods used to beat the system apparently seem to be changing as well. Britain's exams regulator has sounded the alarm over a new generation of high-tech exam fraud. According to the body overseeing exams in England, students are increasingly turning to sophisticated gadgets to gain an unfair advantage during the examinations. The devices ranging from internet-enabled calculators and pens with hidden LCD screens tiny, nearly invisible earpieces that can relay information through the sensors hidden in shoes. Even more concerning for the authorities is the emergence of smart glasses that can basically project information directly onto the inside of a lens, which is only visible to the wearer. Now, the thing is, the concern also is that more than just students breaking rules, it also focuses on a growing arms race, in a way, between the educational systems and consumer technology patterns. As devices become smaller, smarter, more sophisticated, traditional means of exam invigilation, for example, may no longer be adequate. So that's a major concern. And what also makes this trend particularly challenging is the tools are not hidden in dark corners of the internet, for instance. Many are openly advertised online, with social media platforms featuring tutorials that show students exactly how to use them without getting caught. Despite many schools banning mobile phones, and smartwatches still accounted for nearly half of all cheating incidents last year, in fact. But then exam authorities fear that the next wave of technology could be far harder to detect. For schools and regulators, the challenge is no longer about just keeping phones out of the examination halls. It's also about staying ahead of the technology that can turn everyday objects into tools of deception. And as more than a million students sit for crucial exams, the question is no longer about whether technology can actually help people cheat, but whether exam systems can actually keep up. For schools, universities, it is more alarming than perceived. It's not a fight against cheat papers or mobile phones anymore. It's a race against an entire ecosystem of consumer technology designed to be smarter, smaller, and harder to detect. India's most wanted fugitive, Dawood Ibrahim, continues to be under the radar of the investigative agencies. Following the arrest of his close aide, an alleged drug trafficker, the country's premier financial probe agency, the Enforcement Directorate, ED, has now stepped into the fray, conducting raids at multiple places across Maharashtra as well as Gujarat. The searches were carried out reportedly at nearly 20 locations in Mumbai and other parts like Surat, Rajkot, as part of a money laundering investigation initiated by the ED. And as per the investigators, the raids were aimed at uncovering Salim Dola's transnational narcotics and financial network stretching across multiple countries.

In fact, Salindola is believed to be a key narcotics operative linked to Dawood's notorious D company. In a major success for India, in fact, he was extradited from Turkey on the 28th of April. Facing investigation in multiple drug trafficking cases, he is currently in judicial custody. And if we just take a look at his background here, this alleged drug lord was born in Mumbai's Baipala area. He rose through the ranks of the underworld and reportedly became a close associate of Chota Shakil, a key aide of Dawood Ibrahim. And officials believe, reportedly, his network is involved in manufacturing and trafficking a synthetic drug that's popularly known as MD. Before we tell you more about that, Dona was first arrested in 2012 with a large assignment, allegedly, of marijuana. He was acquitted after spending 5 years in jail. Although he was arrested in 2018 again, he fled to the UAE after securing bail. Subsequently, he moved to Turkey. After years of evading the law, he was arrested in Istanbul on the 25th of April on the basis of a red corner notice issued by Interpol. Let's tell you more about the substance at the center of the probe. It's often referred to as the poor man's cocaine. Although it is banned in several countries, including India, it became popular reportedly because it offers stimulant effects similar to cocaine at a fraction of the price. And its low production cost, high demand, enormous profit margins have made it one of the most lucrative synthetic drugs in the illegal market. And in one of the cases, Mumbai Crime Branch is probing him in this MD racket worth $26.34 million. The agency believes proceeds generated from narcotics trafficking allegedly may have been routed through complex financial channels before being invested into businesses, properties and other assets, allegedly. Thus, suspected hawala operators, chemical suppliers, financial facilitators and Benami asset holders are being probed by the ED. Now, the tentacles of Dola's suspected drug empire are spread far and wide. Let's take a closer look. While a crackdown is underway in India, like we said, the drug nexus also reportedly extending to the UAE and Turkey. Illegal drugs were also allegedly trafficked to a number of countries in Africa as well as Europe. While no arrests have been made in the current round of searches, officials believe that the evidence gathered could help unravel one of the most sophisticated money laundering networks linked to drugs, allegedly. And before we go on any further, a quick look at what else is lined up for you on the show tonight.

It's a heartbreaking, harrowing tale of the ordeal faced by 8 members of a family who lost their lives in that deadly Delhi hotel fire. We get you the complete story in just a bit. Is the Castro legacy over in Cuba? We get you a special report.

We tell you all about a miracle on Everest with a climber who was missing for 6 days, beating all odds. It's a fascinating story. We are telling you more about this, all this and more coming up.

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0: Credible, clear, continuous. Experts across aisles. Diverse voices, one platform. Beyond World is one. From the bustling trading floors of Wall Street to the vibrant exchanges of Asian stock markets, WEON breaks it down for you to make sense of what's happening. As we reveal the key factors behind events, strategic battles, and the game-changing business decisions that shape the world. We bring you all of this and more on World Business Watch.
2: The Earth is sending distress signals. Wildfires, droughts, and melting glaciers. Can we reverse the damage?
3: Indian origin Labour MP Tanmanjit Singh has hit back at Restore Britain leader after he called for a ban on carrying the Sikh ceremonial kirpan in public spaces. Responding to a post by him on X, Tanmanjit Singh basically accused him of targeting an entire community. The Sikh MP reminded the Restore Britain leader that countless brave Sikh soldiers had died for Britain, proudly wearing the turban and kirpan. And his remarks coming after that post on social media that a Restore Britain government would seek to ban the kirpan in public spaces. Calls to ban the kirpan follow right-wing-led protests over the death of an 18-year-old student, Henry Novak, who was handcuffed as he lay dying from stab injuries after his killer falsely alleged a racist attack last December, allegedly. The attacker, a 23-year-old Sikh man, was sentenced to life in prison on Monday, having allegedly lied to the police at the time that Novak had assaulted him. Henry Novak was heard repeatedly telling the officers, I'm quoting, I cannot breathe. He repeatedly says that the body cam footage played during the trial showed the police accepting the aggressor's accusation, allegedly, rather than helping Novak, initially handcuffing him despite his pleas, allegedly, that he had been stabbed and could not breathe. Several UK far-right figures, including Tommy Robinson, have seized on the case, claiming police treat white British people as second-rate citizens, quote-unquote. In fact, Nigel Farage, leader of the Reform UK party, said it was an example of the rights of ethnic minorities trumping those of white British people. The UK Prime Minister, meanwhile, has described the body cam footage as harrowing and called the investigation absolutely right. He also acknowledged that these are serious questions for the police to answer.

According to the 2021 census, around over 525,000 people identified themselves as Sikh in the UK, accounting for majority of Punjabi speakers in England. Many among the Sikhs who have been initiated wearing a kirpan under their clothes. Kirpan is basically a ceremonial sword or dagger that is one of the five articles of faith for practicing Sikhs. And under UK law, a person can possess a kirpan for religious, ceremonial, sporting or historical reasons.

On to Japan now. It has moved to criminalize the desecration of its national flag. The bill, backed by the Prime Minister, is now advancing through Japan's parliament, but has also sparked concerns over freedom of expression across Japan, including within leaders from the ruling party. Around the world, basically, countries take sharply different approaches. Some treat flag insults as criminal offenses that can lead to jail time, while others could treat this differently. They also perhaps could allow their national colors to be worn, altered, or even used as fashion accessories. Haiti is perhaps the most stringent. In its penal code, the country authorizes life in prison with forced labor for national flag desecration. Other such countries with stringent laws reportedly include Iraq, Indonesia, Algeria, where insulting or defacing the national flag can attract a prison term of up to 10 years. Japan is now moving in a similar direction, it seems. The proposed law would allow up to 2 years in jail or a fine of 200,000 yen. Around $1,250, basically, for those who publicly damage, remove or deface the national flag. Tokyo would also criminalize the mass distribution, public display and online sharing of such acts, including posts on social media. And at the other end of the spectrum are countries with much more lenient policies. In the UK, the Union Jack regularly appears on everything from jackets to socks with no law banning such use. Canada does not criminalize flag desecration, and the maple leaf is commonly used in clothing, souvenirs, advertising. Australia also has no specific criminal ban on flag burning or defacement, unless other public order offences are involved. In India, under the Prevention of Insults to National Honour Act 1971, intentional insult to the tricolour is a criminal offence, punishable with up to 3 years in prison, a fine, or both.

The Delhi Hotel Inferno probe is glaring new details pointing towards the series of lapses that led to the loss of the 21 innocent lives. But this is not just a story of alleged negligence. It's also a story of loss that is almost impossible to comprehend. In heartbreaking details that have come to the surface, a family that had come to Delhi to stand by an ailing father never made it back home. They lost their lives. Vivek Agarwal, a chartered accountant who hails from Gurugram, had traveled to the national capital to visit his father, who was undergoing treatment at a hospital. Accompanying him were his wife, his two young daughters, four other family members. They checked into the bed and breakfast in South Delhi's Malwa Nagar. They were having breakfast when tragedy struck. Within minutes, flames and thick smoke engulfed the building. All eight members of that family died. The only immediate survivor of the family is Vivek's 8-year-old father, the very person they had come to see. And their story is only one of many, many heartbreaking accounts emerging from that deadly incident. In one of the most haunting scenes discovered by the rescuers, a woman was found sitting on a toilet seat. She rushed into the washroom in that desperate bid to save her life.

life and to escape from that blaze. Her head resting on the shoulder of that man seated beside her. He held her in an embrace as they waited for help that never arrived. Eventually, they died together. As the human toll of this tragedy becomes clearer, the investigation is now widening into how exactly such a disaster was even allowed to unfold. Questions surfacing over the actions of the property owner. He was arrested last night. He told investigators he left the area as the building burned out of fear. He admitted this during his questioning reportedly. Instead of stopping to assist the evacuation or the rescue efforts reportedly, he drove away allegedly and spent hours wandering before being traced by the police. Additionally, the hotel's manager, the person responsible allegedly for the day-to-day operations of that hotel, remains absconding. Key licenses of the hotel were issued in his name reportedly. Delhi police teams have been deployed to track him down as of now. Investigators are also uncovering details. In fact, a preliminary finding suggesting reportedly that many of the victims did not die from burns, instead succumbed to suffocation and smoke inhalation. Windows and glass panels were found to be completely sealed, leaving no route for heat or smoke to escape. There was no apparent emergency exit. Ventilation was inadequate. Rescuers reportedly lost critical minutes just trying to open the entry point, reportedly. An iron mesh barrier along the access route had to be cut through before teams could reach those trapped inside, reportedly. As the fire spread, toxic smoke quickly filled up the structure, reducing visibility, cutting off the escape routes, and leaving the occupants with few options. As few, or several of them, in fact, jumped from the buildings to escape the situation, investigators also found that access to the basement was locked, delaying the rescue operations. Each of these findings reportedly forming part of that wider investigation. In fact, questions that have been raised over the building design, over the alleged fire safety violations. For now, several questions surfacing. How did a building meant to house guests turn into a death trap of this scale? Why were critical escape routes blocked or missing? The Delhi government has announced a city-wide crackdown would be launched against illegal properties, unauthorized guest houses, establishments operating in violation of fire safety norms and building bylaws.

0: Our next story is from Indonesia. Thousands of people scaled over 7,600 feet on an active volcano to worship a 700-year-old idol of Lord Ganesh. This idol is located at the edge of Mount Bromo volcano. As part of this festival, people throw offerings like rice, fruits, livestock, money into the crater as a form of gratitude and prayer for safety. It's one of the 100-plus active volcanoes in Indonesia, in fact, and it's known for its natural beauty as well. As per reports, it has been named after Lord Brahma. The idol is believed to have been erected over 700 years ago. And locals believe that the idol is of this deity has been protecting them against volcanic eruption, in fact.
1: I hope I will receive a reward from the Almighty God. I hope I can be back here during Kasada next year.
0: Remember, he's the god of wisdom, removal of obstacles. In fact, also revered in Indonesia, among other parts. In the year 1998, in fact, Indonesia released a series of currency notes of 20,000 Indonesian rupiah featuring an image of the god, with the country's first education minister as well.

0: Here's a question. Can AI actually predict crime before it happens? It sounds like the plot of a sci-fi film, perhaps, where a computer analyzes mountains of data, identifies patterns of behavior, and tells the police where the crime is most likely to occur, or even who may be at risk of committing it. But then this is no longer fiction. Police forces in Colombia are already using an AI-powered system to map potential crime hotspots in real time. It's happening. In the streets of Bogota, where poverty, gang violence, drug trafficking remain major challenges, authorities believe AI can actually help deploy police resources more effectively and prevent crimes before they take place.
1: IAPOL, artificial intelligence applied to police service, an innovative internal technological platform developed and implemented by the National Police of Colombia, is a tool that helps us, in a predictive way, to see where crime may occur. It is a guiding tool that we station commanders use in order to determine where crime is located or where it has occurred over the years.
0: But Colombia is not the only one. Across the world, governments are increasingly turning to AI as a tool for law enforcement and public safety. In the UK, officials are exploring whether AI can actually identify children who may be the most vulnerable to falling into a life of crime. The idea is to use data from different government departments like education, healthcare, social services, and to flag individuals who may actually benefit from early intervention. Also, the pace of the adoption of AI for security purposes has increased in recent years. Studies also suggest smart technologies could help reduce crime rates by as much as 30 to 40% in some urban areas, while also improving emergency response times. Technology is frequently used as a synonym of evolution, but the ethics of its use may need to be questioned as well. So that's the immediate question mark as well. And there have been doubts, also uncertainties about the impact of AI on communities and cities. But the trend is global. More than 50 countries reportedly have adopted such kinds of surveillance. Even though the fundamental concern of privacy remains, cities around the world are investing in a new generation of digital policing tools. Facial recognition systems, biometric databases, smart cameras, body-worn cameras, drones, real-time crime mapping, and AI-driven video surveillance. All these have become common in modern surveillance, but the technology is also raising fears about who is watched, who is stopped, and who is considered a risk.

0: For 67 years, the Castro brothers dominated the political landscape of Cuba. As the country marked the 95th birthday of its former president, Raul Castro, the internal crisis seems to be deepening, with America vowing to bring him to justice over murder charges, questions also being raised over whether the Castro era is nearing its end. Raul Castro, who stepped down as chief of the Communist Party of Cuba in the year 2021, still commands significant influence behind the scenes. While he was last seen at a May 1 rally in Havana, his current whereabouts remain unknown. His birthday was marked by glowing tributes, with the Cuban president lauding his contributions towards social justice and world peace. In fact, Cubans were also effusive in their praise.
1: For us who were born in the revolution, Raul is the historic leader of this revolution. Together with his brother and with all he has done for the country, I cannot explain, he is our leader.
0: Raul Castro's journey dating back to student politics, where he began opposing the then president, and in the year 1953, he was jailed for nearly 2 years after participating in an attack on Cuba's barracks. This was seen as a failed attempt to unseat Batista. And after his charismatic elder brother, Fidel Castro, led a revolution and took control of the country in 1959, it became a communist state. Back then, Raul Castro became the defense minister. And 6 years later, he was elevated to the second highest leadership position of the ruling party. And his upward trajectory continued over the years. After heading the government for over 4 decades, Fidel Castro temporarily handed over power to his brother in the year 2006 as he was recovering from a serious illness. 2 years down the line, Raul Castro was officially elected as the president. And in 2011, he also took over as the ruling party chief. Under his tenure, economic reforms were initiated whereby private enterprises were legalized in Cuba. The country's foreign policy also saw a dramatic shift, with Cuba and the U.S. restoring full diplomatic relations in the year 2015. And their relations warmed up further as Barack Obama became the first sitting U.S. president to visit the island in more than 80 years. But the relations went downhill again when Donald Trump became the U.S. president. In 2018, Castro finished his term as president and passed on the baton to Miguel Canel, even at the age of 95, Castro remaining a member of parliament and a general of the country's revolutionary armed forces, in fact. What are the current U.S. charges against Castro? A closer look. The U.S. Department of Justice has accused him of masterminding the 1996 shooting down of 2 planes operated by humanitarian group Brothers to the Rescue. 4 Americans were killed after the Cuban military jets reportedly fired air-to-air missiles at the aircraft, destroying them without warning. And if convicted in this case, he, along with 5 other accused, can even be sentenced to life in prison or death, reportedly. And the latest flashpoint also coming at a crucial juncture when Cuba has run out of diesel and fuel oil. We've been telling you about the crisis in the wake of the hardened sanctions and fuel blockade by the U.S. Amid all of this, U.S. President Donald Trump has been pushing for a regime change in Havana. The U.S. Secretary of State also echoed this by hinting that Cuba has technocrats who are ready to negotiate change in the island's governance. Listen to this.
2: Clearly, people within the technocratic realm of the government that could play some role in all of this. But ultimately, if you're asking me, is there a singular individual right now that we would trust and rely on to lead this transition from start to finish? I can't give you that name right now.
3: I understand.
0: And with the U.S. building up military power around Cuba and the country's energy crisis growing by the day, it seems to be clear that the Cuban government is facing a rather tough challenge ahead. Shifting focus now. For years, quantum computing sounded like science fiction. Machines that could solve problems beyond the reach of today's supercomputers seemed decades away. Now, 2 major breakthroughs suggest the quantum future may be arriving faster than anyone expected. Our next report telling you more.
4: For decades,
3: Scientists have chased a machine that could change everything. A computer so powerful that it could design new medicines, crack complex scientific puzzles, and solve calculations that would take today's most advanced supercomputers thousands of years. That machine is the quantum computer. Unlike ordinary computers that store information as bits, either a zero or a one, quantum computers use quantum bits or qubits. But because of the strange rules of quantum physics, qubits can exist in multiple states at the same time. This helps quantum computers to provide possibilities simultaneously. The challenge has always been making them work reliably. Now, two major breakthroughs suggest that challenge is beginning to crack. The first comes from Microsoft. The tech giant has unveiled a new version of its quantum chip called Majorana 2, developed with the help of artificial intelligence. Microsoft says the new design is far more stable than previous generations, delivering a dramatic improvement in qubit reliability. The company now believes it can

build commercially useful quantum computers by 2029, accelerating a timeline that once seemed far more distant. But that was only the first breakthrough. In Switzerland, physicists at ETH Zurich achieved perfect randomness for the first time in human history. This eliminates the patterns that hackers use to crack encryption, forging an impenetrable shield for global data. These twin breakthroughs promise to complete change what humans can do with machines. We are looking at a future where deadly diseases are cured in days through quantum molecular modeling. Global logistics are optimized in real time, and unbreakable cybersecurity protects our entire digital civilization. The quantum age is live.

0: A controversy is brewing around the Miss Israel pageant, with the reigning title holder alleging that the competition has drifted away from its national identity and may even be operating with a predetermined outcome. In a video posted on social media, Miss Israel 2025 has claimed that the next Miss Israel may not be an Israeli citizen at the time of selection. Only one candidate in the current pool reportedly recently obtained Israeli citizenship, while organizers, according to Shiraz, allegedly expect the eventual winner to apply for citizenship before competing at Miss Universe, allegedly. Shiraz also claiming that she proudly represented Israel during one of the country's most challenging periods and believes that the title should remain closely connected to Israeli society. She reportedly also questioned the purpose of the Miss Israel crown if it no longer primarily represents Israelis. Here's what she said.
1: The public is about to be presented with what appears to be a legitimate national competition, despite no meaningful nationwide search ever having taken place. Under the current non-Israeli, non-Jewish directorship of Miss Israel, non-citizens have been actively encouraged to enter the system and establish eligibility afterward, while Israeli women were never given a genuine opportunity to compete for their country's crown.
0: The pageant's franchise holder allegedly has expanded eligibility to members of the Jewish diaspora and others who qualify for Israeli citizenship. A recording reviewed by the Jerusalem Post reportedly suggested that organizers could select a winner before an event presented as a competition. Shiraz argued that any predetermined result would undermine a contest intended to discover and showcase Israel's best representatives. The Miss Israel franchise is owned by an Israeli company, while another company, Ajar Entertainment, is in charge of general production for the Miss Israel competition. Attorneys for Miss Israel LLC reportedly said in a statement, I'm quoting, categorically reject allegations that the competition is illegitimate, that winners are predetermined, or that the process is manipulated, quote unquote. At Mount Everest, 6 days alone usually means only one thing. The world's highest mountain rarely offers second chances. But this week, against all odds, a climber believed to be dead emerged from the ice and walked back into the world of the living. Our next report telling you about this miracle.
2: It is a place of breathtaking beauty. Towering walls of ice, endless fields of snow. Peaks glowing gold under the rising sun. But Everest is also a graveyard. Above 8,000 meters, the mountain enters what climbers call the death zone. Oxygen levels collapse, temperatures plunge, every step becomes a battle, every mistake can be fatal. That is why what happened this week has stunned the mountaineering world

0: weak, exhausted, dehydrated, but alive.
1: We thought we would not find him. It has been nearly 7 days. We even began the last rite rituals. At first, we were not sure if it was him, but they sent us photos to confirm, and then I was happy.
0: For climbers around the world, the story has become an instant legend. Everest has a reputation for showing little mercy. More than 300 people have died on its slopes over the decades. At least 5 people have died this season. 2 Indians and 3 Nepali climbers involved in Everest preparations. More than 1,000 climbers reached the summit of Everest this season, making it the busiest season on record. Yet, every so often, the mountain produces a story that seems impossible. A story of endurance, a story of survival, a story that reminds people why Everest continues to fascinate the world. Bureau Report, VON, World is One.
2: Did you ever hide from your teacher and quickly munch on food or snacks while in class? Did you ever get caught? What if this was a contest to not get caught while hiding and eating, or what's called sneak eating? In China, sneak eating contests are a thing and they have gained a lot of popularity. Basically, the contest involves quickly finishing up what you're eating without someone posing as a teacher catching you. For some, it's about reliving their childhood memories. For others, it's just about the basic thrill of doing something as basic as finishing up a snack without getting caught. With the contestants sharing how it takes them back to their childhood, one bite at a time. Who wins? The sneakiest classroom eater. It also brings back nostalgic memories of secretly eating snacks during lessons while pretending to pay attention in class, with some contestants hiding behind textbooks while taking a bite, others ducking under desks, reliving that thrill of hiding and eating in class.

The FIFA World Cup creates several memories that last a lifetime. Central to the thrill of the competition is the theme of the underdog claiming a huge victory. Let's just take a closer look at the greatest upsets in World Cup history, in no particular order. Let's take a look at what happened in the last World Cup itself, and it actually featured eventual champions Argentina. Messi's side were in fact on a 36-match unbeaten streak coming into the tournament, and they were defeated by Saudi Arabia in their opening match of the 2022 World Cup. However, it turned out to be a wake-up call as Argentina then stormed through the tournament to claim the biggest prize in football. Back in 2002, France entered the tournament as both world and European champions, boasting the likes of Zidane. But Senegal stunned the star-studded French side and claimed victory in Seoul, setting the tone for a thrilling tournament. The French team, in fact, struggled and were knocked out in the group stages. Let's just go back to 1990. Another upset orchestrated by an African team, in fact, in the opening match of the tournament at the iconic stadium in Milan. Cameroon stunned Maradona's Argentina, who were the defending champions. In fact, the indomitable Lions beat Argentina despite being reduced to 9 men by the end of the game. And the victory put African football on the map, and Cameroon eventually reached the quarterfinals, while Argentina lost to Germany in the final. Back in 1950, England were favourites to win the entire tournament, but they fell to a defeat to a US team, which featured part-timers who were far from professional footballers. In fact, the American team had a mailman, dishwasher, and a hearse driver, while the England squad included superstars. But the result was a victory to the US, and it remains a match that is spoken about even after 75 years.

0: 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World is One. 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
0: Credible, clear, continuous. Experts across aisles. Diverse voices, one platform. WEON World is One. From the bustling trading floors of Wall Street to the vibrant exchanges of Asian stock markets, WEON breaks it down

Hello and welcome. You're watching Beyond World is One. My name is Mohammed Saleh, and these are the headlines. Russian President Vladimir Putin says that Russia must strengthen its air defenses, says that it is ready to make a deal with Ukraine peacefully. Hezbollah rejects an American brokered ceasefire plan that's been agreed by the Lebanese and also the Israeli governments, throwing the future for truce in Lebanon and regional peace negotiations into a bit of a limbo.

Russian President Envoy Kirill Dmitriev says that Russia and the United States will sign an agreement on Friday regarding the construction of a tunnel across the Bering Strait. And several people are reportedly injured after Lufthansa Boeing 787-9 experienced a nose gear collapse while it was parked at a gate at Frankfurt Airport shortly before its scheduled departure to Los Angeles. A 49-year-old Delhi University professor has been found murdered inside of a flat in East Delhi. A crime team and forensic experts have examined the scene and have collected evidence.

And scientists are conducting an autopsy on Timmy, the humpback whale, whose ordeal to return to the open seas captured Germany's hearts and also sparked a media frenzy. And the monsoon rains hit the coast of India's southernmost state of Kerala 3 days later than usual. This has brought some respite from the grueling heat wave that has raised power demand to a record high in the state.

So it's been nearly 2 months since the American and the Israeli ceasefire came into effect after a war that they started. Washington and Tehran have been engaged in a new exchange of fire, dimming hopes of finalizing any kind of a deal to end the war. In the latest, there's a blame game that's erupted over the deadly bombing of the Kuwaiti International Airport.

0: The Kuwaiti authorities have released a chilling surveillance footage of the moment when the deadly attack hit Terminal 1 at the Kuwait International Airport, killing an Indian national and injuring 13 Indians, among 63 others who sustained injuries on Wednesday. The video captures the aftermath of what the Kuwaiti government is calling is a brutal act of Iranian aggression that was carried out with the help of hostile drones. But Iran has denied targeting the Kuwaiti International Airport. Instead, it claims that the damage to the facility has been caused by a malfunction in the US-made Patriot missile defense system. The Tehran insists that its operation targeted military objectives and not civilian infrastructure. However, the US military has dismissed the Iranian claims, as the US CENTCOM has blamed Tehran for the damage and also accused it of being deliberate, calculated and unjustified attack. The United States has also, interestingly, apparently identified the American soldier along with a British Army soldier who allegedly died in Iraq on the 30th of May. The U.S. military says that the American soldier died during a military training-related accident in Iraq's Erbil Air Base. But what the Americans have not disclosed is how the accident actually happened. However, a senior official in the Iranian Kurdish party, Komala, has accused the IRGC of attacking its Erbil base in the Iraqi province. Iran, for its part, has not claimed attacking the U.S. base in Erbil. So far, at least about 15 American soldiers have ended up losing their lives in the war that the Americans started on the 28th of February. The U.S. President Donald Trump has also issued a pretty stern warning to Iran. He has reportedly informed close aides that he's unwilling to launch a renewed military campaign against Iran unless American troops are directly targeted and killed. The U.S. president has also expressed interest in meeting with Iran's supreme leader, Mujtaba Khamenei, in the near future. Now, Trump claims that the talks are going very well and has also hinted that the negotiations could yield results over the next few days.
1: The negotiation itself has gone very well, actually. Very well.
2: Mr. President.
1: It could happen. I mean, if it happens, I mean, it might not happen, you know, who knows. But if it happens, it could happen, like, over the weekend.
0: Iran, on the other hand, has contradicted Trump's claims. Iranian Foreign Minister Abbas Araghchi has said that there is no tangible progress that's been made in the negotiations with the United States so far. And Iran has also demanded for nuclear disarmament, maritime freedom, end of Lebanon war, and the release of frozen assets for the signing of the peace deal. Iran's Supreme Leader Mujtaba Khamenei has accused the United States and the State of Israel of trying to sow division amongst Iranians after suffering a decisive blow in the West Asia war.
3: The malicious enemy, having suffered defeat at the hands of your brave sons in the armed forces, and particularly as a result of facing a decisive blow both on the battlefield and in the streets, is experiencing a profound and meaningful humiliation.
0: Now, the remarks by Iran's third supreme leader were recited by a prayer leader at the mausoleum of the founder of Iran's Islamic Revolution, Ayatollah Ruhollah Khamenei, on the 37th anniversary of his death. The tensions remain pretty high between Israel and Lebanon, with Hezbollah having issued a fresh warning after Israel vowed to continue its bombing of southern Lebanon. This despite both sides agreeing to implement a new ceasefire agreement a day earlier.

In the latest, Lebanon's Hezbollah's chief Naim Qassem has warned that the northern part of Israel would not be safe as long as Lebanese villages were being bombed by the Israelis and the Lebanese people were being driven out from their homes and killed. This comes after a fourth round of US-mediated truce talks, which hinge on a complete halt of Hezbollah fire and the evacuation of all operatives from near northern Israel. According to an Al Jazeera report, Lebanese army says that it has reopened a key road in the south after the Israeli forces apparently withdrew from the Dibin area. It also has reportedly warned civilians of unexploded dangerous weapons that could be there because of the Israeli bombings. The smoke was seen billowing in southern Lebanon on Wednesday after an Israeli strike hit a car near Beirut, and according to the Lebanese security officials, marking one of several Israeli attacks in the region. Smoke was seen rising from areas south of the Lebanese city of Tar from strikes that wounded several Lebanese people, and the IDF says that these attacks were in response to what it claims are Hezbollah-launched drone attacks targeting northern Israel.

0: And earlier, the Israeli Defense Minister Israel Katz said that the IDF will continue its ground operations in southern Lebanon. This comes just a day after Israel and Lebanon had agreed to implement a conditional ceasefire following talks in Washington. Meanwhile, a new poll shows support for the Israeli Prime Minister Netanyahu continues to dip in the northern part of Israel, where Hezbollah rocket and drone attacks have been the heaviest. And according to Reuters, the poll by Agam Labs shows support for Netanyahu's Likud party in northern Israel has fallen sharply from 35% in the 2022 election to about 23% now. Many voters have demanded for a tougher stance against Hezbollah.
1: Yes, I'm not ashamed to say that I voted for this government, but in the end, it turned out that the one running it is President Trump. My son is a soldier. He is in Lebanon. My son is exposed there like a sitting duck. We are not sleeping at night here. Every night there are explosions, and we are living in a hellfire. We don't sleep, whether it's from the noise or from worry about the soldiers who are in Lebanon.
0: The survey further suggests growing frustration amongst voters over the Netanyahu government's handling of this war, adding to the pressure as the Prime Minister of Israel heads towards polls due by October.

Let's now give you some breaking news that's come in from Russia, where President Vladimir Putin says that he's ready to make a deal with Ukraine peacefully. Putin says Trump in Alaska asked Russia for some compromises. Russia is now ready, but Ukraine also needs to compromise. He also went on to state that Russia has all the resources to fulfill the military goals, and they are getting stronger. Russian president further said that Ukraine lacks cruise missiles and other weapons, which Russia has. Putin further said that the Russian forces are advancing in Ukraine. He also claimed that Moscow has taken about 2,440 square kilometers in Ukraine recently. He went on to state that more than 85% of the Donetsk region is currently in Russia's control, and the Luhansk region is completely under its control. Putin further said that Ukraine is in fact losing territory due to a catastrophic lack of personnel. And Putin's statement has come just days after it carried out a deadly attack across Ukraine, killing about 21 people. So this, remember, is a statement that the Russian President Vladimir Putin has, of course, made, that Russia is ready to make a peace deal, provided Ukraine is also willing to make a peace deal at this moment. Remember, in the Russian attack that was staged some time back, Ukraine had claimed that 21 people had been killed and many, many more had sustained injuries in the attacks that targeted Kiev and several parts of Ukraine.

North Korea is pushing pretty hard to expand its nuclear arsenal. Its leader Kim Jong-un has unveiled what state media has described as a new nuclear materials production facility. And this comes amidst reports of Chinese president who could travel to Pyongyang in the coming weeks. And these are some of the images of Kim inspecting a newly inaugurated nuclear materials production factory, and the location has not been revealed yet. Kim Jong-un is seen walking through the narrow aisles edged by dense rows of silver tubes and pipes, consistent with the appearance of a centrifuge hall used in uranium enrichment. Kim Jong-un has called for an exponential expansion of the country's atomic arsenal. And according to reports, North Korea has more than doubled its capacity to produce weapons-grade nuclear material in the last 5 years. And the new plant will help strengthen its nuclear war deterrent. Now, Kim Jong-un has also instructed officials to further increase its output to meet with the long-term strategic goals. Neighboring South Korea is keeping a close eye on the development, and South Korea's Joint Chiefs of Staff has said that they are assessing North Korea's new uranium enrichment plant. Seoul says that it is closely coordinating with Washington in monitoring North Korean nuclear activities, and this new nuclear facility has raised a lot of tension in the Korean Peninsula. And this, in fact, is the third time that North Korea has publicly disclosed a uranium enrichment site. And the previous disclosure came back in 2010 when the American scholars were shown one at the Yongbyon nuclear complex. Again, in 2024, photographs of another covert facility were released. Last September, South Korea's unification minister had said that the North was in fact operating four such facilities in total, all of them running every day. And experts say that Kim's visit appeared aimed at reinforcing North Korea's negotiating position ahead of potential diplomatic engagement with Xi Jinping. Remember, Kim in fact inspected plans for a new intercontinental ballistic missile, the Hwasong-20, before traveling to Beijing in September 2025. Now, India's most wanted fugitive, Dawood Ibrahim, continues to be under the radar of the investigative agencies following the arrest of his aide and the alleged drug trafficker, Salim Dola. The country's premier financial probe agency, the Enforcement Directorate, has now stepped into the fray, conducting raids at multiple places across Maharashtra and Gujarat. The searches were carried out at nearly 20 different locations in Mumbai and other cities like Surat, Rajkot and Ankleshwar as part of money laundering investigation that was initiated by the Enforcement Directorate. Now, according to the investigators, the raids were in fact aimed at uncovering Salim Dola's transnational narcotics and financial network stretching across multiple nations. The Salim Dola is believed to be a key narcotics operative linked to Dawood's notorious D company. In a major success for India, he was apparently extradited from Turkey on the 28th of April, facing investigation in multiple drug trafficking cases. He's currently in judicial custody. And if you look at his background, this alleged drug lord was apparently born in Mumbai's Baikula area. He rose through the ranks of the underworld and reportedly became very close associate of Chota Shakil, a key aide of Dawood Ibrahim. The officials believe that his network is actually involved in manufacturing and also trafficking mephedrine, which is a synthetic drug that is popularly known as MD. While Dola was first arrested back in 2012 with a large consignment of marijuana, he was acquitted after spending 5 years in jail. And although he was arrested in 2018 again, he managed to flee to the United Arab Emirates after securing bail. Subsequently, he moved to Turkey. After years of evading the law, he was arrested in Istanbul on the 25th of April on basis of a red corner notice that was issued by Interpol. The mephedrine, which is at the center of this probe, is often referred to as the poor man's cocaine. Although it is banned in several countries, including in India, it in fact became popular because it offers stimulant effects that are similar to cocaine at a fraction of the price. Its low-cost production, high demand and enormous profit margins have made it one of the most lucrative synthetic drugs in the illegal drug market. In one of the cases, the Mumbai crime

0: Some branch is in fact probing him in a methadone drug racket worth a staggering $26.34 million. But the agency believes that the proceeds generated from narcotics trafficking may have been routed through complex financial channels before being invested into businesses, properties and other assets. The suspected hawala operators, chemical suppliers, financial facilitators and Benami asset holders are being probed by the Enforcement Directorate. Now, the tentacles of Dola's suspected drug empire have spread far and wide, while a crackdown is underway in India. The drug nexus also reportedly extends to the United Arab Emirates and Turkey. Illegal drugs were also allegedly trafficked to a number of countries in Africa and in Europe. While no arrests have been made in the current round of searches, officials believe that the evidence that has been gathered could help unravel one of the most sophisticated money laundering networks linked to drugs. And VEON's principal correspondent, Dishash Yadav, has in fact sent us this report from Mumbai. Listen in.
1: For investigators, the challenge now is to connect the dots between the drug trade, the financial trade, as well as the people behind it. Officials do say that if evidences do establish those links, then this probe may not just reveal the scale of the alleged narcotics empire, but also the extent to which the organized crime networks reinvent themselves in the globalized world. This is Disha reporting here for VEON from Mumbai.
0: All right, let's also now take a look at some of the top stories that are making headlines across India. At least about two people are reported to have died as a heavy crane overturned during the construction of a flyover connected with the Jewar airport near a Faridabad village. Several workers are feared trapped at the site and rescue operations by the police remain underway. Several houses were damaged after a cloudburst triggered flash floods in the hilly Bathoi area of Jammu and Kashmir's Riasi district, and around 79 homes were damaged after a sudden surge of water struck the Bathohi area in Riasi. And according to officials, no casualty has been reported in the incident. And the Indian Prime Minister addressed the first World Yogasana Sport Championship 2026 virtually, a landmark event celebrating the global growth of yoga as a competitive sport. In the address, the Prime Minister highlighted the global popularity of yoga as the championship commences in Ahmedabad. He also said that yoga unites humanity beyond borders. The Iranian ambassador to India, Dr. Mohammad Fatali, attends Iran's Culture House program in the national capital. He also delivered a speech at the event. The gathering emphasizes the deep historical and cultural ties between India and Iran.

0: Our next story is from Indonesia, where thousands of Hindu devotees, in fact, scaled over 7,600 feet of an active volcano to worship a 700-year-old idol of Lord Ganesha. Now, this idol is located at the edge of Mount Bromo volcano as part of the Yajna Kasada festival. People throw offerings such as rice, fruits, livestock, and also money into the crater of this live volcano. This is a form of gratitude and prayer for safety. So why is this significant? One of the 100 plus active volcanoes in Indonesia, Mount Bromo, is known for its natural beauty. And according to reports, it's been named after Lord Brahma. The Ganesh idol in question is believed to have been erected about 700 years ago. And locals believe that this idol of the Hindu deity has been protecting them against this volcano eruption at a live volcano.
1: I hope I will receive a reward from the Almighty God. I hope I can be back here during

0: in Kasada next year.
1: The Lord Ganesh, the beloved elephant-headed deity, is widely worshipped in India as the god of wisdom and the removal of obstacles. However, this deity is revered in Indonesia as well. In 1998, Indonesia released a series of currency notes of 20,000 Indonesian rupiah featuring an image of Lord Ganesh, with the country's first education minister, Hazar Dewantara.

0: For many, many years, quantum computing sounded like science fiction, machines that could actually solve very complex problems beyond the reach of today's supercomputer seemed decades away. And now, two major breakthroughs suggest that quantum computing may be arriving faster than anyone expected. We'll leave you with this report. Thanks for watching.
1: For decades, scientists have chased a machine that could change everything. A computer so powerful that it could design new medicines, crack complex scientific puzzles, and solve calculations that would take today's most advanced supercomputers thousands of years. That machine is the quantum computer. Unlike ordinary computers that store information as bits, either a zero or a one, quantum computers use quantum bits or qubits. But because of the strange rules of quantum physics, qubits can exist in multiple states at the same time. This helps quantum computers to process vast numbers of possibilities simultaneously. The challenge has always been making them work reliably. Now, two major breakthroughs suggest that challenge is beginning to crack. The first comes from Microsoft. The tech giant has unveiled a new version of its quantum chip called Majorana 2, developed with the help of artificial intelligence. Microsoft says the new design is far more stable than previous generations, delivering a dramatic improvement in qubit reliability. The company now believes it can build commercially useful quantum computers by 2029, accelerating a timeline that once seemed far more distant, but that was only the first breakthrough. In Switzerland, physicists at ETH Zurich achieved perfect randomness for the first time in human history. This eliminates the patterns that hackers use to crack encryption, forging an impenetrable shield for global data. These twin breakthroughs promise to complete change what humans can do with machines. We are looking at a future where deadly diseases are cured in days through quantum molecular modeling. Global logistics are optimized in real time, and unbreakable cybersecurity protects our entire digital civilization. The quantum age is live.

0: From the bustling trading floors of Wall Street to the vibrant exchanges of Asian stock markets, Weon breaks it down for you to make sense of what's happening. As we reveal the key factors behind events, strategic battles, and the game-changing business decisions that shape the world. We bring you all of this and more on World Business Watch. Get the latest update.
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0: Credible, clear, continuous. 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Weon World is one.
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Thanks for staying with us. You are now watching Beyond Fine Print. I'm Dharamjot Kaur. And in the next 30 minutes, we have a host of stories lined up from across the world. But first, the headlines. Iran's supreme leader says his country dealt the United States and Israel a decisive blow in the West Asia war after the foreign minister reported no tangible progress in negotiations on ending the conflict.

Hezbollah leader Naim Qasem says that fighting will continue as long as Israel is striking Lebanese villages and people are being killed. This comes on the back of a fresh U.S. brokered ceasefire deal between Israel and Lebanon. China accuses Marco Rubio of distorting facts and smearing its political system after the U.S. Secretary of State said that censorship could not erase the deadly 1989 crackdown on unarmed protesters at Beijing's Tiananmen Square.

Riot police charge protesters and used tear gas during a protest at the center of Brussels after clashes broke out at a demonstration against planned education reforms. SpaceX, the rockets to AI behemoth led by Elon Musk, aims to raise $75 billion in the biggest initial share sale ever as the world's richest person pursues data centers in space and a trip to Mars. Wall Street futures trade mixed with the Dow rising and the Nasdaq sliding. Trend suggests tech stocks may face pressure as chip makers Broadcom and Micron fall up to 13% in pre-market trading. FIFA says that attendees of the World Cup will not be allowed to carry reusable water bottles into venues due to safety concerns, following a last-minute change to its stadium code of conduct. It's been nearly 2 months since the U.S.-Iran ceasefire came into effect. Washington and Tehran have been engaged in a new exchange of fire, dimming hopes of finalizing a deal to end the war. In the latest, a blame game has erupted over the deadly strike on Kuwait's international airport.

0: Kuwait's authorities have released a chilling surveillance footage of the moment when a deadly attack hit Terminal 1 at the country's international airport, killing an Indian national and injuring 13 Indians among 63 others on Wednesday. The video captures the aftermath of what the Kuwaiti government authorities call a brutal Iranian aggression carried out with the help of hostile drones. Iran, however, has denied targeting Kuwait International Airport. Instead, it claims that damage to the facility has been caused by a malfunction in the US-made Patriot missile defense system. Tehran maintains that its operation targeted military objectives and not civilian infrastructure. However, the US military has dismissed Iran's claims as US CENTCOM has blamed Tehran for the damage and has accused it of deliberate, calculated, and an unjustified attack. The US has identified the American soldier along with the British Army soldier who died in Iraq on May the 30th. US military says the American soldier died during a military training-related accident on Iraq's Erbil Air Base, but it fell short of revealing how the accident took place. However, a senior official in the Iranian Kurdish party Komala accused the IRGC of attacking its base in northern Iraq's Erbil province. Iran, on the other hand, has not claimed attacking US base in the area. So far, at least 15 American soldiers have lost their lives in the West Asia since the US-Iran war began on February 28th this year. US President Donald Trump has issued a stern warning to Iran. He has reportedly informed close aides that he is unwilling to launch a renewed military campaign against Iran unless American troops are directly targeted and killed. The US president has expressed interest in meeting Iran's supreme leader Mujtaba Khamenei in the near future. Trump, who claims that the talks are going very well, has also hinted that the negotiations could yield result over the next few days.
1: The negotiation itself has gone very well, actually. Very well.
2: Mr. President.
1: It could have, I mean, if it happens, and it might not happen, you know, who knows. But if it happens, it could happen like over the weekend.
0: Iran, on the other hand, has contradicted Trump's claims. The country's foreign minister, Abbas Araghchi, says that no tangible progress has been made in negotiations with the U.S. so far. Iran has demanded nuclear disarmament, maritime freedom, end of Lebanon war and release of frozen assets for signing the peace deal. Iran's supreme leader Mujtaba Khamenei has accused the US and Israel of trying to sow division among Iranians after suffering a, quote, decisive blow during the West Asia war.
3: The malicious enemy, having suffered defeat at the hands of your brave sons in the armed forces and particularly facing a decisive blow both on the battlefield and in the streets, is experiencing a profound and meaningful humiliation.
0: The remarks by Iran's third supreme leader were recited by a prayer leader at the mausoleum of the founder of Iran's Islamic Revolution, Ayatollah Ruhollah Khomeini, on the 31st anniversary of his death. Tensions remain high between Israel and Lebanon, with Hezbollah issuing a fresh warning after Israel vowed to continue fighting in southern Lebanon. This despite both sides agreeing to implement a new ceasefire agreement a day earlier. In the latest, Lebanon's Hezbollah chief Naim Qassem has warned that northern Israel would not be safe as long as Lebanese villages were being bombed and people were being killed. This comes after a fourth round of US-mediated truce talks, which hinges on a complete halt of Hezbollah.

0: Hezbollah fire and the evacuation of all operatives from near northern Israel. Smoke was seen billowing in southern Lebanon on Wednesday after an Israeli strike hit a car near Beirut, according to Lebanese security officials. This marks one of the several Israeli attacks in the region. Smoke was also seen rising from areas south of the Lebanese city of Tyre from strikes that wounded several, according to Lebanese officials. The IDF says the strikes were in response to what it described as Hezbollah-launched drone attacks targeting northern Israel, claiming that they were intercepted. Earlier, Israeli Defense Minister Israel Katz said that the IDF will continue its ground operations in southern Lebanon and maintain its presence despite the US-backed truce to end hostilities. This comes just a day after Israel and Lebanon agreed to implement a conditional ceasefire following talks in Washington, D.C. On the domestic front, a new poll shows that support for Israeli Prime Minister Benjamin Netanyahu continues to dip in northern Israel, where Hezbollah rocket and drone attacks have been the heaviest. According to Reuters, the poll by Agam Labs shows support for Netanyahu's Likud party in northern Israel has fallen sharply from 35% in the 2022 election to just 23% now. Many voters have demanded a tougher stance against Hezbollah.
1: Yes, I'm not ashamed to say that I voted for this government, but in the end, it turned out that the one running it is President Trump. My son is a soldier. He is in Lebanon. My son is exposed there like a sitting duck. We are not sleeping at night here. Every night there are explosions, and we are living in a hellfire. We don't sleep, whether it's from the noise or from worry about the soldiers who are in Lebanon.
0: The survey suggests growing frustration among voters over the Netanyahu government's handling of the conflict, adding to the pressure on the PM as Israel heads towards elections which are due to be held by October this year. A Russian nuclear-powered submarine has surfaced after conducting combat drills near NATO's northern frontier. The exercise came a day after Moscow renewed warnings about the possible use of nuclear weapons under extreme circumstances. Across Europe, the developments are adding to growing anxiety over an increasingly tense security landscape. Here's a report.

In the icy waters off the Arctic, a silent message was being delivered. Beneath the surface, one of Russia's newest and most advanced submarines was carrying out combat drills near NATO territory. The vessel was the Perm, a Yasin M-class nuclear-powered submarine, regarded as one of the most capable attack submarines in Russia's fleet. According to Russia's defense ministry, the submarine launched an Onyx cruise missile while submerged, striking a target more than 200 kilometers away. The exercise took place in Arctic waters bordering Norway, close to NATO's northern maritime frontier. The drill was designed to demonstrate combat readiness, but its timing has drawn attention far beyond the Arctic. Just a day earlier, senior Russian official renewed warnings about Moscow's nuclear doctrine. Russian Deputy Foreign Minister Sergei Ryabkov says any actions threatening Russia's territorial integrity could, in an extreme scenario, trigger the use of nuclear weapons. He stressed that the conditions for such a response are outlined in Russia's official nuclear policy. The statement was not linked directly to the submarine exercise. Yet, together, the two developments are being closely watched across Europe. The Yasin M-class is designed to carry advanced cruise missiles capable of striking both naval and land targets. For NATO members in Northern Europe, the

0: Arctic has become an increasingly important theater. Russia has expanded military activity in the region in recent years. This also comes a day after it was reported that the Trump administration is mulling sending additional nuclear-capable bombers to be stationed in Poland and the Baltics, essentially moving nuclear assets close to Russian border. Against that backdrop, every military signal carries extra weight. Moscow says the exercise was routine. NATO has not indicated any immediate threat, but in a continent already shaped by the war in Ukraine, missile deployments, military exercises, and nuclear rhetoric are receiving heightened scrutiny. From the Arctic to Europe's capitals, the question remains the same. Are these signals of deterrence or signs of a more dangerous era taking shape? Bureau Report, we own World is One.
1: North Korea is pushing hard to expand its nuclear arsenal. Its leader Kim Jong-un has unveiled what state media described as a new nuclear materials production facility. This comes amid reports of the China president's visit, who may travel to Pyongyang in the coming weeks. These are the images of Kim inspecting a newly inaugurated nuclear materials production factory. The location has not been revealed yet. Kim is seen walking through narrow aisles edged by dense rows of silver tubes and pipes, consistent with the appearance of a centrifuge hall used in uranium enrichment. Kim Jong-un has called for an exponential expansion of the country's atomic arsenal. According to reports, North Korea has more than doubled its capacity to produce weapons-grade nuclear material in the past 5 years, and the new plant will help strengthen its nuclear war deterrent. Kim has also instructed officials to further increase output to meet long-term strategic goals. In the backdrop of these developments, South Korea's Joint Chief of Staff assessed the site as a uranium enrichment plant and says it is closely coordinating with the U.S. to monitor North Korean nuclear activities. This is the third time North Korea has publicly disclosed a uranium enrichment site. The previous disclosures came back in the year 2010, when American scholars were shown one at the Yongbyon nuclear complex. Again, in 2024, photographs of another covert facility were released. Last September, the country's unification minister had said that North Korea was operating 4 such facilities in total, all running every day. This was a statement made by South Korea's minister. Experts say Kim's visit appeared aimed at reinforcing North Korea's negotiating position ahead of potential diplomatic engagement with Xi Jinping. Remember, Kim inspected plans for a new intercontinental ballistic missile. This was before traveling to Beijing in September 2025. India's energy map is being rapidly redrawn, and it could soon impact everyday household budgets. The United States has become India's largest supplier of the LPG, the cooking gas that is used in millions of Indian homes. This change has happened in a matter of weeks. In the month of May alone, U.S. shipments surged to 666,000 metric tons, pushing its share of India's LPG imports to 55%, up from just 14% in February. At the same time, supplies from the Gulf have sharply declined. For consumers, the biggest change lies in how long it takes for gas to reach India. Earlier, LPG shipments from the Gulf countries like the UAE, Saudi Arabia and Qatar took just 5 to 7 days to arrive. Now, shipments from Texas in the US take around 25 to 30 days, traveling across the Atlantic, around Africa and into the Indian Ocean. This shift effectively stretches India's LPG supply cycle from about 1 week to nearly a month. But does a longer supply chain bring higher costs? The answer is yes, because oil companies now need to plan inventory weeks in advance, maintain larger storage facilities, and lock in more working capital

0: Shipping costs are also significantly higher due to the longer distance. And all of this could translate into greater price volatility for landed gas. While retail LPG prices in India are often regulated, sustained higher import costs may eventually put pressure on subsidies or lead to gradual price increase. For households, this means that global tensions are now more directly linked to kitchen expenses. The journey of a cooking gas cylinder has become longer, more complex, and potentially more expensive, marking a new phase of the security story. For years, quantum computing sounded like science fiction. Machines that could solve problems beyond the reach of today's supercomputers seemed decades away. Now, two major breakthroughs suggest the quantum future may be arriving faster than anyone expected. Take a look.
1: For decades, scientists have chased a machine that could change everything. A computer so powerful that it could design new medicines, crack complex scientific puzzles, and solve calculations that would take today's most advanced supercomputers thousands of years. That machine is the quantum computer. Unlike ordinary computers that store information as bits, either a zero or a one, quantum computers use quantum bits or qubits. But because of the strange rules of quantum physics, qubits can exist in multiple states at the same time. This helps quantum computers to process vast numbers of possibilities simultaneously. The challenge has always been making them work reliably. Now, two major breakthroughs suggest that challenge is beginning to crack. The first comes from Microsoft. The tech giant has unveiled a new version of its quantum chip called Majorana 2, developed with the help of artificial intelligence. Microsoft says the new design is far more stable than previous generations, delivering a dramatic improvement in qubit reliability. The company now believes it can build commercially useful quantum computers by 2029, accelerating a timeline that once seemed far more distant. But that was only the first breakthrough. In Switzerland, physicists at ETH Zurich achieved perfect randomness for the first time in human history. This eliminates the patterns that hackers use to crack encryption, forging an impenetrable shield for global data. These twin breakthroughs promise to complete change what humans can do with machines. We are looking at a future where deadly diseases are cured in days through quantum molecular modeling. Global logistics are optimized in real time, and unbreakable cybersecurity protects our entire digital civilization. The quantum age is live.
0: Ukrainian poet Vladislava Simonova is using haikus, a form of Japanese poetry, to show a different side of the Russia-Ukraine war. Though the form is almost unknown in Ukraine, she has gained massive recognition in Japan. Take a look.

0: що через хай.
1: Because through haiku you can actually convey a slightly different perspective on the war to readers, because everyone saw the war in the news, in reports. But it is precisely through haiku that you can depict a slightly different side, certain moments, certain tiny details, that can convey the tragedy of this great war much better than perhaps dozens of reports.
0: Можуть передати.
2: And before we go, we leave you with these images that drew attention around the world. News and updates continue on the other side. Thanks for watching.

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5: 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Stories that analyze global and domestic politics. A dedicated show with varied perspectives, expert take, citizens' voices, detailed ground reports, and in-depth coverage from political corridors of the world. 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
6: The earth is sending distress signals. Wildfires, droughts, and melting glaciers. Can we reverse the damage? Explore the harrowing effects of climate change. It's a wake-up call, global emergency. Climate Tracker on We On World is One.
7: Where darkness hides behind every corner. Where the truth is stranger than fiction. A show that dives deep into the stories which shock and mystify. The victims, the accused, and the sinister plot. Prime Prime is your front row seat to darkness.
8: From the bustling trading floors of Wall Street to the vibrant exchanges of Asian stock markets, We On breaks it down for you to make sense of what's happening. As we reveal the key factors behind events, strategic battles, and the game-changing business decisions that shape the world. We bring you all of this and more on World Business Watch.
0: We Own, India's global voice, the channel that brings you the biggest stories from across the world through India's lens. Now available in more than 190 countries worldwide, because we believe that the world is one. Watch us in Africa, Europe, USA and Canada, South America, Asia Pacific, Middle East and North African regions. Also available on these digital

0: 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We on. 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
1: In-depth coverage of global issues broken down into facts, figures, and simple words. Backed with analysis from field experts who truly matter. Because we believe in decoding the real picture for...

Hello and welcome. You're watching Beyond World is One. My name is Mohammed Saleh, and these are the headlines. Russian President Vladimir Putin says that Russia must strengthen its air defenses, says that it is ready to make a deal with Ukraine peacefully. Hezbollah rejects an American brokered ceasefire plan that's been agreed by the Lebanese and also the Israeli government, throwing the future for truce in Lebanon and regional peace negotiations into a bit of a limbo.

Russian President's envoy Kirill Dmitriev says that Russia and the United States will sign an agreement on Friday regarding the construction of a tunnel across the Bering Strait. And several people are reportedly injured after Lufthansa Boeing 787-9 experienced a nose gear collapse while it was parked at a gate at Frankfurt Airport shortly before its scheduled departure to Los Angeles. A 49-year-old Delhi University professor has been found murdered inside of a flat in East Delhi. A crime team and forensic experts have examined the scene and have collected evidence.

And scientists are conducting an autopsy on Timmy, the humpback whale, whose ordeal to return to the open seas captured Germany's hearts and also sparked a media frenzy. And the monsoon rains hit the coast of India's southernmost state of Kerala 3 days later than usual. This has brought some respite from the grueling heat wave that has raised power demand to a record high in the state.

So it's been nearly 2 months since the American and the Israeli ceasefire came into effect after a war that they started. Washington and Tehran have been engaged in a new exchange of fire, dimming hopes of finalizing any kind of a deal to end the war. In the latest, there's a blame game that's erupted over the deadly bombing of the Kuwaiti International Airport.

The Kuwaiti authorities have released a chilling surveillance footage of the moment when the deadly attack hit Terminal 1 at the Kuwait International Airport, killing an Indian national and injuring 13 Indians, among 63 others who sustained injuries on Wednesday.